0: by Nwosu. Running down the side. 30, 20, 10, 5. Touchdown. It's picked off and a touchdown. And that will seal it seems right now for the Seahawks in Super Bowl 60.
1: 3, 2, 1. The Seahawks win Super Bowl 60. They are bringing the Lombardi back to the Northwest. And the party begins at Levi's Stadium and in Seattle, and it won't stop for days.
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3: Good evening, everybody, and welcome to about as exciting a night as you're going to find as a football fan in the middle of the month of May. That is because the 2026 schedule of 272 regular season games in the National Football League has just been released, and we are here to take you through that and sort through all of the interesting quirks, the drama, the turns that we're going to find in front of us for this 2026 football season. Mike is a football guy. I know that you love moments like this and the ability to sift through and see all of the different things that we probably have never seen before.
4: So I tell you what my philosophy was, Scott, when I was playing and the schedule had come out. Fans get to obviously enjoy this night, see who their teams are playing, where they're playing, when they're playing. For me, as a 9-year football veteran who basically tried to keep my head above water for at least 6 or 7 of those years, my looking at the schedule entailed, oh, crap, this team we're playing has an all-pro guard. That's what I was looking at. Now, I didn't care who we played team-wise. I was looking at the individual that I was going to have to play against, and God knows I played against a whole lot of Pro Bowlers.
3: Well, I'll tell you what, the schedule begins with one of the worst-kept secrets that you are going to find, which is opening night on Wednesday, September 9th, and right here on Westwood One, it is a Wednesday night, not a Thursday night. The New England Patriots and the Seattle Seahawks, a rematch of Super Bowl 60 to start off the season. And honestly, based upon the way last season ended, I'm not sure I could come up with a better way, considering the fact that the Super Bowl champion is always going to host the opener and opening night. This is a great one.
4: Oh, it absolutely is. And Wednesday night, it makes no difference. We'll talk about the Wednesday night before Thanksgiving as well. I mean, it doesn't matter what day the NFL plays. The NFL is king, and it will stomp on any other sporting event that tries to go against it or ends up against it. But yes, it is the only way to start out. And you know, it's a rematch of the Super Bowl, but we know every single year every team, the worst team in the league, the best team in the league, which is Seattle, is different. There's different personnel always. So you're never quite sure what you're going to get.
3: Tell you what, you go to the very next night, and we get two games before the opening week one Sunday, because on Thursday, September 10th, in Melbourne, Australia, it's the 49ers and the Rams. So this is not just a first in terms of a game in Australia. But, Mike, this is a divisional game between two teams coming right out of the chute against one another in maybe, and I don't even know if it's maybe, the best division in football.
4: Oh, I definitely think it's the best division in football. And you're right. Right out of the chute and a record 9 international games this year, this is a first going to Melbourne. You know, we have obviously seen, especially London, where there's 3 games this year, we have been to other international sites, but never Australia. And you knew it was going to be 2 West Coast teams, right, because of the travel involved. It is long, long travel. So it will be interesting to see how these teams and these coaches set their itineraries.
3: Well, and you take a look at those international games that you talked about. Of course, it's Australia. There will be 3 in London. There's 1 in Paris, 1 in Madrid, 1 in Munich, 1 in Rio de Janeiro. And this is something that we haven't seen before in the middle of the Sunday block under normal circumstances. You know, oftentimes we'll see the international games, most of them that are going to be played early in the morning because of where they're being played. But the Rio de Janeiro game on the 27th of September is right in the 425 block, and the November 22nd game in Mexico City between the Niners and the Minnesota Vikings, that's Sunday Night Football.
4: Yeah, and it is, to me, it's always interesting because athletes, and in this case football players, live an itinerary life. So what's the itinerary, again, when you travel? How early are you going to go? Now, I went to London when I was playing in the 80s, but it was always for an exhibition game. It wasn't a game that counted. And we would go for most of the week, and we would practice against the team that we were going to have the exhibition game against. So we spent time out there and kind of got used to it. You have to remember, no matter how long these trips are, you're coming back right after the game and trying to get back into the correct time zone that you're going to. What will be interesting is how early these teams go out.
3: Also, real quickly taking a look before we take our first break, as you get to the end of the season, now you've got some doubleheaders that are involved on Saturdays, week 15, week 16, week 17, a triple header in week 18 on Saturday. And oh, by the way, you mentioned it a little bit earlier, we've kind of gotten used to the Black Friday game at the end of Thanksgiving. Well, now we're starting off Thanksgiving on Wednesday night with a game between the Packers and the Rams. Great matchup for Wednesday, November 25th.
4: Yeah, Wednesday, you know, color me one this many days old when I realize what a going out night that is for people. I didn't realize what a party night is for Wednesday. So, you know, that's going to be in so many bars and restaurants, that game, as well as watched at home. Like I said at the top of the show, the NFL can play on any night and they will dominate that night.
3: Well, coming up, we are going to spend the next couple of hours dissecting this schedule, understanding where it is headed, and circling some of the biggest games for you, including three on Christmas, but one on Christmas Eve. We got a lot to talk about here tonight. And we are going to talk with our own Kevin Harlan. We're also going to be joined by Super Bowl champion Leonard Williams. Ryan Ratke, Mike's partner from Sunday Nights, will be joining us as well. But coming up next, the guy who is the brains in a lot of ways behind everything that happens here. At least he's our brains for trying to break down exactly what happens in putting together this schedule. Mike North will join us. 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

0: Welcome back to NFL Schedule Release 26 here on Westwood One. Alongside Mike Golic, I'm Scott Graham. The schedule of 272 games for the 2026 season has just been released. How did we get here? There's really only one person who can tell us all about that because he is intensely involved in this process. And each year, he's good enough to join us here and try to break down everything that has happened with it. We're joined now by the Vice President of Broadcast Planning and Scheduling for the National Football League, Mike North. Mike, how you feeling tonight?
1: I'm doing wonderfully today, Scott. How are you guys doing?
0: We're doing well. I guess you're doing real wonderfully because the process, and we're going to get into all of that, that this has become, is obviously something that takes a very long time. At what point, you know, here we are sitting on the night of May 14th. At what point were you fairly sure that you had the schedule that the National Football League released tonight?
1: Yeah, look, the honest truth is we didn't get the commissioner's final approval for this one until Tuesday at noon. I mean, if he'd give us another month, we'd grind for another month. It's an impossible mathematical problem. We're trying to predict the, you know, meaning and implications and outcomes of live sporting events that aren't going to happen for another 7 months. So I'm not sure we were ever going to get any better, but we might have gotten a little different. I think we talked last year, you know, it's not really good, better, best down the end. It's really more like vanilla, chocolate, strawberry. And which one is the commissioner looking for? Which ones is Hans Schroeder really kind of eyeballing, you know, strategically? Do we want to lean a little bit more this way or a little bit more that way? Are we using all these games in the right way? Are the fans going to have an ability to see all the ones that they're most interested in? And obviously it's an impossible challenge, but today's a great day. Always grateful and humbled and appreciative to be part of the team that gets to work on this project, and really excited for today for the fans to get to see, you know, the outcome of our hard work and, you know, tell us all the terrible decisions that we made.
2: You had me at vanilla, chocolate, and strawberry. So that's when I got locked in. So if you can kind of put it in when you're doing the schedule, the priority list.
1: It's a process, Mike, quite honestly. It's evolving over time. You know, I know you remember Val Pinchbeck, the father of NFL scheduling. He used to sit in a room and make these decisions one at a time with hang tags on a cork board, and maybe was a little bit more, let's say, sensitive to things like how early did we start a certain division series, or are we playing a lot of cold weather games in Buffalo in December, or a lot of hot weather games in Phoenix in September? The process has evolved, as you can imagine. Our constituents have gotten a lot smarter. Certainly the revenue has followed along as the popularity has grown. So in simplest terms, you take these 272 matchups, which we know once the regular season ends, and you try to figure out, you know, the very best of them and make sure that those are strategically deployed across all of our television partners, all the different windows, not just domestically, but internationally, not just broadcast partners, but streaming partners, and certainly with an eye towards, you know, viewership. With that comes some challenges, certainly. You don't make an omelet without breaking some eggs. So there's always going to be a team or two that are a little frustrated with that stretch of games, or two away to start, or a road after road Monday, or an early season bye, or whatever it is. So the whole job is to find that balance between pushing the viewership and the opportunity for our media partners, while also, you know, not crossing that thin red line between, hey, now you've done something to a team that doesn't feel right. And at the end of the day, our answer is always, and Commissioner Goodell says this 1,000 times every day, what's best for the fan? So at the end of the day, every schedule we make, every decision we make, every time we have to figure out how do we get better from here, it's what's best for the fan. And get the biggest games in the biggest windows so as many people as possible can watch them. And if a couple of teams are a little disappointed, that's understandable. Hopefully nobody with a real legitimate competitive gripe.
0: Mike, as we've expanded this world of international games, and we now have 8 this year, including obviously Rio de Janeiro and including Australia, how much of that figures in as you start to say, all right, well, not only are these teams going to have to get there, they're going to have to come back. Something like Australia is an, you know, incredibly long trip. How much does that type of thing, and, you know,
3: We expect to see more international games as we move on. How does that figure into the thinking of how the schedule plays out?
1: Yeah, it's actually nine, Scott. So it's an all-time record. It's the most we've ever played. And everyone brings its own set of challenges, no question about it. I don't want to belittle the challenges that it takes, you know, to go play a game in London. But, man, we've been playing in London for, what, 20 years now? I mean, I think it's almost become routine, especially if you think about it for an East Coast team. You know, they could fly to London, play in the afternoon over there, the morning over here in the States, and they're back in their facility by midnight sometimes. That's probably an easier trip than, you know, the Jets going out to Seattle or the Eagles having to go out to San Francisco on a Monday night. So, again, I don't want to minimize the challenges. They are plentiful, but going to the UK has become quote unquote routine. You know, going to Mexico, I hope, is becoming a lot like going to Dallas or Houston, quote unquote routine. Obviously, Rio and Melbourne are not routine. So those are going to take some learnings for us all. There's going to be some growing pains, I'm sure. And, you know, to their credit, the clubs really kind of lean into this. They know exactly what they're getting into. Certainly the Rams and the 49ers were not surprised when we announced that they were playing in Melbourne. They've known for months. And our team is working with their teams operationally, trying to figure out when will we travel? Do we stay on our body clock? Where do we practice? When do we eat? When do we play? You know, it's a morning game over there. That's going to be fascinating to me. You know, a morning game Friday morning in Melbourne for Thursday night here in the States. I'm sure the sports science guys and the health and safety and nutrition guys have already mapped out a plan for how they're going to handle Melbourne. At least when those guys get back, though, you know, they get back, what, 9, 10, 11 days before their next game. Both Rams and Niners coming home to home games. Rams coming home to a Monday night game, so they get in a little extra day. But the Niners coming home to three straight home games. So, yes, they go to Melbourne, but then they're home for a month. I think they're going to figure it out. Rio's going to be interesting. It's right in the middle of the season. There's no buys, you know, in week four. So the Ravens and the Cowboys are going to play a home game in week two, play a game in Rio in week three, and get right back at it in week four. So we're all going to learn a lot. We're going to be careful. We're going to be smart. We're going to be strategic. And I think we're going to take, I don't want to call it constructive criticism, but feedback, let's say. We're going to take feedback from the Ravens, from the Cowboys, from the Niners and the Rams, and learn a little bit more about it and hopefully be better if we can next year.
2: You know, those games in London have been going on for 40 years. When I was in the league, they were exhibition games then, but still you traveled over there and practiced with the team. So that trip has certainly been happening for a while. So pardon my naivety here. When you talk about the international games, do you get input from the team? Much like Hard Knocks, you ask a team if they want to be in it. How much input does a team get, if any at all, about, okay, yeah, we'll do the Madrid game or we'll do the Melbourne game, or do they have no say in it?
1: It's a little different for the home team, quote unquote, versus the visiting team. The home team, the designated team, coming out of the conference that has nine home games, so it's rotating back and forth, they know. Ownership voted in a resolution. Every team has agreed we're going to give up, you know, one game every 4 years, and we're going to contribute to the NFL's international strategy. And you can see how it's working relative to participation in flag and now flags in the Olympics and, you know, media rights deals being done in some of these countries now. It is working. And it's not just the circus comes to town 1 year and never to be seen again. This is building a fan base over the course of many, many years, and the best way to do that is to bring our best product, which is regular season games as opposed to preseason games, like you said. So the home teams, the designated teams, they know. They're giving them up, and they've probably already got an eye on that 2-3 years out. I think they know, hey, this is a better year for us. Is there a chance we could not do it this year? We'll do it in 2029, stuff like that. So they know. The visiting teams, a little different. I mean, once the New Orleans Saints were selected to go to Paris – anybody who was playing a road game at the Saints this year knew they were at least a possibility to be the Paris opponent. Some teams called and said, hey, we'd love to do it. Others called and said, hey, let's not forget, we've played internationally the last few years. Maybe this year isn't the best year for us. Some of them have GMP marketing rights in some of those territories, and so certainly want to travel. You saw that, I think, best with, what was it, Kansas City a few years ago when they went to Germany, and you saw 100,000 red-clad fans storming down the avenue as though it was a Bayern Munich game. Like, these teams are building real fan bases over there. You remember when we used to play London games, the stadium was a kaleidoscope, a rainbow of jerseys, some people wearing, you know, teams that they'd never heard of, players they'd never met. I'm sure people were wearing your jersey, Mike.
3: Oh, wow.
1: Now, you know, you go see a London game, and when the Vikings are playing over there, the building is purple. When the Steelers played in Dublin, the building was black and gold. We are building fans of NFL teams, not just fans of the NFL. And I think that's a key distinction. And like the commissioner has said, his vision, his dream is 16 games internationally every year and every team playing in one. When you get to that point, it's going to be hard for anybody to beg off. I think everybody might be playing one soon enough.
3: As we release the 2026 schedule, we're talking with Mike North. He's the vice president of broadcast planning and scheduling. You talked about regular season games being part of things in the international scene. It's also, to me, it's fascinating watching the relevancy of games played on holidays, a divisional game that's played on Christmas night. And, oh, by the way, Mike, you know, pretty busy around here on Thanksgiving week. Thanks much for the Wednesday. But you're also talking about a Wednesday game, which is something that's brand new. And that could be a huge game in the NFC between the Rams and the Packers.
1: Yeah, I mean, that was the intent. Twofold. One, is that a window where NFL fans will find NFL football? I mean, we haven't done this yet, but you think about the calendar, you think about the fall, you think about, you know, we do play on Thursdays and Fridays and Saturdays and Sundays and Mondays. You know, where are the days in the calendar where there might be an appetite from our fans? And if you think about the Wednesday before Thanksgiving, it's a holiday. Nobody's going to work the next day. Everybody's home from college. Everybody's off from work. You know, traditionally the, you know, television usage, hut levels, putt levels haven't been sky high, but I feel like we might drive that, you know? I think if there's a game, if there's an NFL game on a Wednesday night before the holiday, particularly when you see what a part of the holiday the NFL has become, you start seeing those viewership numbers over the last few years for the Lions and the Cowboys and the primetime game on NBC. You're talking NFC and AFC championship, you know, viewership numbers. It is astounding. It's beyond what I ever thought, frankly, was possible. And then it makes you wonder, can Black Friday become a thing? Can Thanksgiving Eve Wednesday become a thing? And the best way to make it a thing is to put our best product there. So you look at the 272, you try to figure out that right sort of strategic thread the needle, the right matchup. And then you got to think about the teams that are playing, because we're asking something we haven't done before. We're going to play on a Wednesday. So you're going to have your bye week the week before. So you're probably going to be home the week before on a Sunday. It's not without its complications, but hopefully it's not without its rewards. And to your point, I feel like everybody going in this year looking in the NFC has got to be thinking Packers-Rams is going to mean something in Week 12. Again, let's put it in a window where the fans can find it. And the fact that nobody has to go to school or go to work the next day makes it even more special.
2: Listen, the NFL is always going to be found no matter what day of the week you guys play. You're the monster truck of sports. There's no doubt about that. As far as picking games a little bit more into the process, how much goes into did the team get a new coach? Who did they pick up in free agency? Who did they draft? Because a team that had a bad record last year may have a couple of Monday night or Sunday night games this year. Why the jump for some teams?
1: Yeah, I mean, some of it's just crystal ball. I mean, none of us know. It's sports. Some of it is definitely fan interest. I mean, if there's a team that has a demonstrated national fan base and maybe they had a down year but got a little healthier, got a new coach, got a named quarterback, something like that, you know, it's something that our fans are going to want to watch. And so to take a team and kind of, you know, take a bet on them and put them on a Monday night here or there or a Thursday night here and there, you know, what do any of us know? Last year, when we had this conversation last year, I don't even remember if the New England Patriots were on primetime at all. Maybe one. I think I remember a Monday night game where they played the Giants. Mm-hmm. That was a 4-win team. I don't think any of us foresaw a 14-win, you know, run to the Super Bowl. So who is this year's Patriots? Great question. I wish I knew. But also by the same token, you know, who is this year's Chiefs? We had a steady, decade of the Chiefs, you know, fighting for a one seed every year and seemingly going to the AFC Championship every year and going to the Super Bowl most years. oddly, they were almost more compelling last year as they were kind of scrapping for their lives and trying to hang around and stay playoff relevant. And that's probably why that Thanksgiving game between the Chiefs and the Cowboys did $57 million. It was pretty interesting watching the Chiefs, you know, almost be quote-unquote mortal. You know, obviously can't predict and wouldn't ever want to wish an injury on anybody, and losing Mahomes obviously derailed the final weeks of their season. But when we got to Christmas, it was still Chiefs Broncos, and it was still 20-something, $25 million. Like, the fans vote with their remotes. They tell us what's important. So as we pick the key games, we're trying to both, you know, rely on some historical data, what makes sense, what has worked in the past, but also with an eye toward the future and who might be this year's Patriots.
3: You take a look late in the season, as we talk with Mike North, and Saturday becomes an even bigger part of the equation than it has been in the past. You got a Saturday doubleheader in week 15, week 16, week 17, and then in week 18, a Saturday tripleheader. That's basically the entire last month of the season, or the better part of the last month of the season, in which the weekend is about the National Football League. And we have the matchup set in week 15, but in week 16, once again, you've got four games to choose from. Week 17, you've got four games to choose from. And then week 18, you've got the entire palette to choose from. That gives you an opportunity to put just the best games in front of the fans.
1: Yeah, you got it. I mean, like we said, everybody knows, you know, your Dallas's, your Green Bay's, your Philadelphia's, your Pittsburgh's, your San Fran's, your Buffalo's. We know that. Those teams are all well represented on the national television schedule. And maybe a team today who's feeling like, hey, we're a little underrepresented on the primetime schedule, they know darn well there's every chance to play your way into these windows. So if there is a team kind of like last year's Patriots that is going to be playing in January, it would be a shame for our fans to, you know, watch them for the first time on Wild Card weekend. It would be great if we could get that team some exposure, get their players exposed to our fans, and let them watch a game or two before we get to the playoffs. So that's what those late season Saturdays are often for. You know, the four Saturdays down the stretch there, 15, 16, 17, 18, that's a function of the calendar. You know, we don't play on Saturdays until the third Saturday in December. That's the Sports Broadcasting Act from 100 years ago. But when the calendar breaks like it breaks this year, that third Saturday in December, that's an NFL date. It's always been an NFL date. I think it's something like 38 of the last 41 years where the NFL has played on the third Saturday in December.

0: Last one from me. As a former player, I feel I need to ask this on behalf of the players. When making the schedule on the different days, where is you know, players talk about health and safety of the players and playing at the different days of the week. Where is that in the process?
1: Never far from the front of our mind. We recognize fully that this is a partnership between the league office and the players union, and we have constant conversation, constant dialogue with our folks who talk to the union on a regular basis. None of this gets done without full transparency. Nobody was surprised that we were playing a Wednesday game, and we aligned with the union that it would have the bye the week before, and they'll still get their days off and their days out of the building before they come back in there on Wednesday. We're always conscious of weather, whether it's the heat in Tampa in the early part of the season or outdoor cold weather stadiums late in the year. We talk about the short week Thursdays. We know those are a unique challenge, but again, hopefully becoming a little bit more routine as we play more and more of those every year. So if a team has a short week Thursday, we should separate that 10-day break after their Thursday from their bye week so that we have, you know, two rest periods. If you're playing multiple short week Thursdays, that's two 10-day breaks. We should separate those from each other as well as from the bye week. And if we ever do get into an 18-game season and we talk about two byes per team and you're playing two short week Thursdays, now you're talking about separating the 10-day breaks from each other and from the byes and the two full byes from each other. It's never far from our mind. It's always a balancing act like everything. But it's the kind of thing where, like I said, I think we know where the line is. I hope we never cross it. And if we do, nobody's shy about telling us, and we'll make sure to back off just a touch.
2: I'll tell you what, they get to that 18-game schedule, Mike, and all that nice black hair you still have will all be gray by the time you're finished with the process. Thanks so much, as always, for walking us through all this and helping to break it down. As always, we appreciate it. And we can't wait to see what the schedule looks like once it starts playing.
1: Absolute pleasure. Great talking to you guys. Love talking about this stuff. Love that you guys care about it so much. So anybody that cares about it, always happy to talk about it. Shout out my buddy Max Berman in Chicago. I'll see him for the Monday Nighter in September. And yeah, really excited for everybody to get to see it tonight. And I'm sure they won't be shy with their opinions. I know we're not supposed to read the internet comments, but we always want to hear what people have to say. So always trying to get better.
2: I'll tell you what, Mike, when you realize what Mike North and anybody who's involved with this does, there's millions of permutations of what this thing could possibly be. And what it turns into is, you know, schedule, a workable schedule every year. He used to talk about trying to find one, you know, grain of sand on the beach that was the right grain of sand. That's not exactly necessarily anymore what it is, but how they coalesce all of this down into this is fascinating to me.
0: It's unbelievable to me. And boy, they definitely shouldn't read their mentions, because you know you cannot please everybody, and there's going to be some people complaining. And at the end of the day, really, Scott, I mean, isn't it a crapshoot? You don't know that Patrick Mahomes is going to go down with a knee injury,
2: yep,
0: right? You know, you lose a big-time player, especially early in the season when they're supposed to be on prime time two, possibly three times. You're like, uh-oh, but you can't help that. All you can do is go with what the numbers say, go with what you think are going to be the best games, and then really hope for the best. But you'll never be able to please everybody.
2: Wait is over. The 2026 NFL schedule is out. 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Still to come, we're going to hear from our Monday night crew, our two lead announcers here on Westwood One. That would be Kevin Harlan, and of course, Hall of Famer Kurt Warner will be with us. And we're going to talk with the most interesting man in the NFL. If nobody believes that, I am nominating him for that, Leonard Williams of the Super Bowl champion Seattle Seahawks. But coming up next, we're going to find out who Mike Golic is going to be, or where Mike Golic is going to be spending his time with Ryan Ratke in this upcoming season. We're going to take a look at the Sunday Night Football schedule. 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

0: Welcome back to NFL Schedule Release 26. I'm Scott Graham, joined by Mike Golic as we take a look at the 272 games that have just been released at the top of this hour officially by the National Football League for the 2026 season. Now, you are going to be getting 18 weeks of Sunday night football here, and you take a look at what you see in 18 weeks of Sunday night football. It's a pretty intriguing schedule, the way that I'm looking at things right now. Mike Golic, of course, is a part of that, and joining us now is the voice of Sunday Night Football here. Get an opportunity to chat with him each week. I call it an opportunity. Mike Golic sometimes calls it something else, but Ryan Racky is here with us right now. Ryan, good to talk to you again, pal.
1: Scott, it is always a pleasure to talk with a professional like yourself and Golic. Yeah, anyway, so what do you want to talk about, Scott?
2: So, Scott, I'd like to officially announce my retirement from doing Sunday night football games.
0: Wow.
2: Yes.
0: So we broke
2: yes.
0: some news here tonight.
2: You broke some news. I am retiring from Sunday. I'll do any other day of the week.
0: And well, there's plenty of
2: any other day of the week.
0: We've got like every other day, so you just pick and choose your day. Hey, Ryan, take a look at this schedule.
1: From.
0: We start out on Sunday Night Football with the Dallas Cowboys and the New York Giants. And looking down the schedule, the way that I'm seeing it right now, we just hit the ground running and just keep running. You got a bunch of terrific games.
1: Yeah, I don't think there's any doubt about it, Scott. And starting with that week one game with Dallas and the Giants, you know, obviously you have two teams who have a lot of expectations. Now, look, the Cowboys always have expectations, right? And we've seen them fall short of that the last couple of years. But, you know, they go out in the draft. They did what they needed to do, at least on paper. They got some help for that defense. They got a guy that some people think might have been the best overall player in the draft in Caleb Downs to help that defense. They go against the Giants team that obviously has just been down in the dumps the last couple of years. But a lot of optimism now with John Harbaugh coming in and the talent they have on that team. And, you know, Mike, I know you remember this. We were there a couple of years ago, Sunday night opener. Giants were coming off the playoffs, and
2: yep.
1: it was – man, there was so much excitement, and it, you know, could not have gone worse. They got blown off the field. It was the downpour that night. And it seems like ever since then, the Giants haven't been able to get out of their own way. But, you know, with all the excitement around them, look, it's week one. Nothing's going to be decided in week one, right? But that's going to be one of those games we're going to make way too much of coming out of week one. Whoever wins, if the Cowboys win, hey, the Cowboys, this is what we thought. They're on their way. If the Giants win, hey, Harbaugh's here. Things are looking up. So it does. It starts right with that week one game.
2: You and Ryan, look at the first 4 weeks. You're talking about our quarterbacks going to be back, right? Cowboys yep. or players for the Giants, Malik Nabers, who just had another procedure on his knee. Week two, the Colts, Daniel Jones coming off the injury he had, playing against Pat Mahomes and Kansas City. Week three, Bo Nix in the hunt. Week four, back to Daniel Jones and Jaden Daniels from Washington. So while we think they will be healthy quarterbacks and or players, we're not sure.
1: No, it's absolutely right. You know, you look at that week two game with the Colts and the Chiefs. I mean, two teams that just collapsed last year. I mean, Kansas City had a nightmare of a year looking to bounce back. Again, they went out in the draft and spent a couple of first-rounders trying to fortify that defense. All the talk has been about their offense, but that defense has got to get back to where it was. Playing a Colts team that for the first half of last year, we were talking about them being a number one seed in the playoffs, to watching all the injuries that they had, not just Daniel Jones, but up and down the roster, and the way that their season just went completely haywire down the stretch. You look at Denver, then you talk about Bo Nix coming back. What shape will Bo Nix be in at that point? Is Bo Nix going to play differently coming off that ankle injury? Remember, it was that sweep where he got hurt last year. Is he going to play different? Are they going to treat him different early in the season? Playing against the Rams team in week three, that there are still folks that think they were the best team in the league last year, despite the fact that they got knocked out by Seattle. And, of course, Seattle goes on and wins the Super Bowl. So I definitely think there's some intriguing storylines. And then, you know, we get to the middle of that Sunday night schedule. You can't help but look at October 18th. Cowboys, Packers, we had it last year in Dallas, the Micah Parsons Bowl that ended up in a tie. Micah Parsons might just be coming back. I mean, the reports today that he may start on PUP. He may be one game, two games into his return. You want to get Micah Parsons tuned up, put Dallas on the other side. That'll be interesting at Lambeau in week six.
3: And then you just go to the next week. You get the Chiefs trying to make their comeback against the Super Bowl champions and the Seattle Seahawks. That's in week seven. Eagles and Commanders, not that far removed from being an NFC championship game. You've got Bucks, Bears. You're talking about potential playoff teams. Steelers, Bengals. That could have huge implications. And then, oh, by the way, Sunday, November 22nd, the Vikings and the 49ers. And the game is in Mexico City.
1: And I know that my good friend, Mr. Golic, is looking.

0: looking forward to going back to Mexico City, not only because we will eat an obscene amount of tacos,
1: Yes.
0: but because we had maybe the greatest driver of all time in Mexico City.
1: Unbelievable.
0: I have never seen someone navigate streets the way this man did. The man drove a massive SUV like he was driving an economy car down one-way streets to get us out of the stadium. I hope we can find that guy. That may be the highlight of that weekend.
1: That would be the highlight. Hopefully we'll find him. Actually, we hope the game is the highlight, quite honestly. But then getting out of the stadium would also be excellent. How about the Texans, a couple of games on our Sunday night schedule, and Carolina? Do we think these two quarterbacks, C.J. Stroud and Bryce Young, are playing for their futures in their cities?
0: God, you have to think that's the case, right, Mike? I mean, you know, with Bryce Young, we're talking about, can he make that next step? Can Carolina take the success of a year ago and getting into the playoffs, and can he make and can they make that next step collectively? For C.J. Stroud, I think it's different in that he had the great rookie year, and now it's been kind of a backslide. Can he get back to that point that he was at a couple of years ago? They keep trying to help out and rebuilding the offensive line. He obviously has an unbelievable defense to help him out. I think it is a big year for both of those guys. Probably bigger for me, in my opinion, with Stroud, because there's just so much more expected of the Texans. And like I said, they have an all-world defense that can help out, where he doesn't have to go out and score 30 points a game for them to be successful. That offense just needs to be solid. And if they're solid, that could be good enough. The question is, can they get there? They've been looking for those answers now the last couple of years.
2: You get to week 17, which is the last one that's officially on the schedule. Week 18, we're not going to know what that matchup is going to be until the week of. But week 17 on January 3rd, the Philadelphia Eagles at the San Francisco 49ers. You know, this is becoming now a little bit more of a rivalry in recent years. We saw it again last year as the Niners bounced the Eagles out of the playoffs. And you're talking about, if the Niners are completely healthy, who knows, are the Eagles capable of getting back to what they were? But Ryan, in all honesty, for a week 17 game on Sunday Night Football, that could be huge stakes on the line.
0: Yeah, it could be exactly kind of what we had last year, Scott, when the Bears were in San Francisco to play the 49ers. And it was an unbelievable game. The 49ers end up holding on, winning on the last play, 42-38. And we were thinking right at the time, we may see these teams again in a couple of weeks, maybe with a trip to the Super Bowl on the line. Didn't happen that way. But on paper, obviously we all know a lot can happen between now and then. This has that same kind of feel. We've seen them play in the NFC Championship game. It feels like it could be that way again. I think you brought up the key thing when it comes to the 49ers, and that is health. A couple of years ago, their season got completely derailed by injuries to seemingly all of their key guys. Last year, it was amazing to see the way they hung in, despite the fact that Fred Warner was out for almost the entire season, that Bosa got hurt again, that Kittle was out. You know, can they stay healthy? That seems to be the biggest question with the 49ers. They've got a lot of travel, obviously. They go to Australia to start the year. They've got the game in Mexico City we talked about. They're going to be going, you know, from one side of the globe to the other, literally. I'm sure that doesn't help with an older team, but if they can stay healthy, you got to think they're going to be right there in the mix, and that could be one of those games where, again, we're talking about, hey, we may see these teams again in 2 or 3 weeks and plan for a trip to go to L.A. in the Super Bowl.
1: You know, over in the AFC, the perennial favorite all the time, Kansas City, loses Patrick Mahomes, and it's Denver and New England in the AFC title game. And we have both Baltimore and Buffalo on the schedule at separate times on Sunday Night Football. And both with new coaches, you have to wonder if their window of opportunity is closed.
0: Ravens have been so identified with John Harbaugh for, you know, years. I mean, we were talking about the second longest tenured coach in the NFL. And how is it going to be different? What is it going to look like? There's been some personnel changes, obviously, as well. But, yeah, can they extend this window that they're in? For Buffalo, they've gotten close, and we've been there for a lot of those games. They're close. They're right there on the cusp. They just can't get over the hump. Is this the year that they do it? A lot of people felt like maybe last year was going to be that year. It didn't happen. They get the new stadium this year. Will this be the year that they can get over the hump? Very interested to see with those two teams.
2: Well, Ryan, we appreciate you taking out some time. And
1: I don't.
2: You know, this entire of the schedule begins not too far in the fall. I do. I'm not sure Mike does.

0: I look forward to talking to you, Scott, at any time, anywhere, and I'm sad that you have more time you have to spend with Golic. But good luck. I hope it goes well for you.
1: Ryan, he said goodbye. Just hang up already. Would you please? Go already.
2: We'll thank you, Ryan.
1: Thanks,
2: that
1: Ryan.
2: Is Ryan Radke joining us here. Methinks Mike Golic doth protest just a bit too much.
1: Yeah,
2: but
1: I love Ryan. We have a lot of fun. And the Sunday night schedule is always a great schedule, standalone game. I mean, I'm so excited to see so many new teams with new coaches and how they
2: Detroit Lions. We haven't even talked about Detroit.
1: Nope.
2: They appear a couple of times on that Sunday night schedule, including a key divisional game in Week 15 at the Minnesota Vikings. There's a lot right here to talk about. We're going to continue breaking all of this down. We've got another hour to go. We are going to be joined by Hall of Famer Kurt Warner, also by Super Bowl champion Seattle Seahawk Leonard Williams, and by our own Kevin Harlan, the voice of Monday Night Football and the Super Bowl here on Westwood One. Stay with us. We've got one full hour to go as we reveal 272 games. 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

0: seem like saving a few bucks on the things you want isn't a big deal, but counterfeits are usually made in unsafe conditions, potentially using hazardous and even lethal ingredients that could harm you.
1: Welcome back to NFL Schedule Release 26 as we continue to take a look at the NFL schedule for the 2026 season that was just big games dotted all across this schedule. The league did a very good job this year of making sure that the games that were in primetime are relevant to what the race is going to be.
2: Times where guys come back, they think they're ready to go, it seems a little bit early, and then they tweak something and they re-injure stuff. And so that to me is the cautionary tale, is that every sign, you know, that I've heard up to this point is ahead of schedule, you know, and we get people talking about the best athletes in the world. Somehow they're able to heal a little bit faster than other guys. But, you know, to me, it's you got to make sure these guys are 100% ready to go, that they're ready to protect themselves, that they're ready to do everything that you need them to do or that they're used to doing. Because, Mike, you know, as a former player.
1: AFC, Kurt, because, you know, for years it was, you know, throw a net over the Chiefs and the Ravens and the Bills and who was going to be the team that was there. But, you know, that was then. This is now in a lot of ways. Patriots, Broncos making their moves last year. Seven new coaches in the AFC, I think it is this year. Three in the AFC North. Are we seeing that shift, that balance of power changing now in the AFC?
2: You know, I'm not really sure. I'm excited to see it. You know, you always love to see changes, and you see, you know, what that does to, you know, teams that made changes at the position in terms of losing a coach by some of those moves. Is you've got, you know, some coaches like Mike that have done great things and won Super Bowls. Other guys that are first-timers like Joe Brady, you know, taking over organizations that have.
3: What were your thoughts when the schedule would come out as a player?
2: Yeah, you know, a big thing is obviously we know who we're going to play, you know, going into this thing, finish fast. And so you would always look at, to me, the first four games of the season, okay, where are we playing? Who are we playing? Can, you know, are they favorable matchups there so we can start fast and jump out? You never want to be the team that loses game one or falls 0-2 and you have to fight your way back into it. And then to me, it was, okay, what are the last things? And then you guys know I was a dome guy, right? I was used to playing in good weather. I was used to playing in domes. So that was one of the things that I would look at very quickly is, okay, what games do I have on the road in late November and December that are going to be cold? Are we going to be able to function? What do those situations look like? And so those were a few of the things that I was looking at. Obviously, primetime, when you're a player, you know, you look forward to those games. How many Monday night games? How many Sunday night games do we get to play? So we're kind of the only show in town, and we get a chance to showcase who we are as players, who we are as a team, knowing those are going to be great matchups and the whole world's going to be watching. So on defense as much as anything, you know, you get offense player of the year in JSN. So they've got still a lot of pieces. You know, I think one of the questions will be, you know, big part of their offense last year was running the football. No Kenneth Walker. Now he goes to Kansas City, and Charbonnet's coming off of the knee injury. And I know they picked up Price in the first round, but it's like, okay, you were built on the run game and play action. Are you going to be able to run the football the way you did a year ago? Sam Darnold was great, but he was a complementary piece for most of the season while they also leaned on that defense. Defense, I believe, is going to be really good, even though they did lose a couple pieces over there, as you always expect after winning a Super Bowl. But I think they're going to be a good team. But I do think they have some questions based on how they played last year. And you guys know, it's a prove-it league. Okay, you won the Super Bowl. Sam Darnold, great. Fifth team, you know, what an unbelievable job to win a championship. But everybody's going to sit back and go, show us you can do it again, yep. Right? You did it 1 year. Show us this is who you're going to be the rest of your career. So they're going to be a good team. They're going to be a formidable team, no question. But I do think there are still some question marks on whether they're going to be that same team that they were a year ago.
1: Well, Kurt, thanks so much. We do appreciate the time. Get your rest because the season will be.
2: You put me on the clock and it's ready to go. So, but that's what we love about the NFL, guys. Enjoy the rest of the show, and I'm excited about the season just like everybody else.
1: Thanks so much, Kurt. Really appreciate
3: it. Thanks, Kurt.
1: That is Hall of Famer Kurt Warner joining us, talking there about Seattle. Well, what about the Seahawks? What about the defending champs? Coming up, we are going to be joined by a guy who is equal parts defensive terror and spear fisherman who cuts up his own sushi after he catches the stuff. We're talking about Leonard Williams. He is

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0: Two receivers plus the tight end to the right. Pearsall in motion, slot right. Shotgun snap, Purdy. Four-man pressure. He's in trouble. Down he goes. Leonard Williams burst through the middle and swallowed up Brock Purdy on fourth down.
1: Kevin Kugler right here on Westwood One for the divisional round of last year's playoffs. Of course, you know how that story ended. The Seattle Seahawks winning a Super Bowl championship. Welcome back to NFL Schedule Release 26, along with Mike Golic, Scott Graham, and we are joined now by the man who made that sack, the man who we can finally, in his long career, get an opportunity to call a Super Bowl champion. We are joined by Leonard Williams. Leonard, thanks for joining us, and congratulations on the Super Bowl championship.
2: Yes, sir. Thank you. I appreciate that, and I'll definitely say it still feels good to hear it for the rest of my life.
1: Has a day gone by that you haven't heard it or thought about it?
2: Honestly, I had my son at perfect timing right after the season, and you know, because I had him, I've been getting a lot more congratulations on having a son more than the Super Bowl, which has actually felt amazing to me to get those congratulations. So at times I almost, you know, forget about the season because I'm with my son and with my family. So it's actually a refreshing moment when it does get brought to my attention that, you know, we won the Super Bowl. And, you know, I put 11 hard years in to get to that point. And I think, you know, being in the league that long just makes it that much sweeter to finally get to the promised land, you know.
3: While it's a team sport and the goal is the Super Bowl, it's definitely better to be congratulated for a child.
2: Yes, sir.
3: That's,
2: I think so too.
3: that is lifelong. So you mentioned 11 years. You've been at this a while. It's your first Super Bowl. So it's also the first time you went as far as you did into a season. How, if at all, has that affected the offseason?
2: I mean, it's affected it a lot for sure. I think Coach Mike has done a good job of understanding that. He allowed some of the, you know, older vets and, you know, guys who have had a lot of snaps throughout the season kind of have like a little bit starter of a report day for the offseason training program. But, you know, that off time just flew by, especially having a son, like I just said. You know, I've been being in father mode every day, and next thing I know, I'm waking up and we're back at it. And I'm like, wow, I feel like the season just ended. But it's nice that it's that way because it still feels fresh. You know, I'm coming back in the building and I'm right back with all my guys that I was just with. It feels like family here. And the standard is still the same. We have a culture and an identity on this team, and it's fun and refreshing to be back at work.
1: We talked about that, you and I did, a couple of times last year. It seemed like in a lot of ways all of that really came together in a big way as the season went on. That culture stuff you're talking about, the teammates feeding off each other, it started early in the season, but it really picked up momentum as the season went on, didn't it?
2: Yeah, I mean, I think that's really the biggest difference in winning and losing, in my opinion. From the years that I've spent in the league, I've been a part of you know, every team I've been on has had talent in on all levels. You have great O linemen, D linemen, like you have linebacker skill positions, quarterbacks, like all everything you can name. I've been on teams with talent on all levels, but I've never been on a team that has just played for one another the way we have. And I just have to give credit to, you know, Schneider and Coach Mike and the vets on the team for creating that standard, creating that culture in the locker room. And you could see it in the playoffs. Like, I think, like, you know, me and Gray had a great moment as well where, you know, I took some advice from a rookie and I just happened to be mic'd up that game. So people got to see, like, what it's actually like on the sideline with us. And I think that's, like, a big moment where you could see, like, the connection that we have and the trust that we have in one another. And I think that really goes a long way. Like, every game comes down to, you know, the last 2 minutes, in my opinion. Regardless of what happened in the game, it always comes down to those last 2 minutes. So for us, in the last 2 minutes, when we can count on each other, lean on each other, and trust each other, it's going to get us over that hump.
3: So another thing I think you can put into your 11 years is you understand the following year, no matter whether it's a really bad team or a really good team, it changes. And now you had a really good team, a Super Bowl team, and you lose the Super Bowl MVP and a running back and a number of defensive backs on your defensive side. So how do you cope with new teammates going into the year to try and defend the title?
2: Yeah, I mean, that's absolutely right what you just said. I actually learned that like year two, where, you know, the locker rooms around me, the lockers around me were changing quite often. And a veteran told me, you know, every year is a new team. So that's something that I'm going to have to, as a leader, remind the guys that, you know, hey, I know we were Super Bowl champs and we're defending our title and things like that. But if we don't put the work in and start from ground zero all over again, and, you know, new guys coming in have to learn the culture. Guys who have been here last year have to reiterate and hold the standard to the new guys and things like that. We have to understand that every year is a new year. And, you know, teams aren't just going to roll over for us because we're Super Bowl champs. They're actually probably going to play us even harder. So we have to, you know, it starts, you know, it started 5 weeks ago, however long we started OTAs. And we just have to, like, keep pushing into, you know, into the season that this is a new year.
4: We're going to get to the schedule stuff in a bit. We're talking with Leonard Williams from the Seattle Seahawks. But I've known you over time to be a guy who likes to do a lot of different things. You like to be part of a lot of different activities. There are things that you do. You're a Renaissance man in a lot of ways. You do a lot of different things with your time. Now that you just had a son, I'm going to imagine some of that got taken away. And when I looked to see what you've been doing in the offseason trying to catch up, I didn't see much. I did, however, see an appearance at MagicCon, and I also saw the comments underneath the video, and two or three different people said, wow, I love this nerd. And that's something you don't run away from, do you?
2: No, that's something I lean into. I think, like, if someone's being called weird or a nerd and things like that, I like take that as a compliment, because to me that means you're comfortable just being yourself. I think too many times you see people trying to fit into what is considered the norm or try to fit in between the lines and things like that. But, like, if I call you weird, take it as a compliment, because I'm like, you're completely free being yourself. And like you said, I was like, luckily I didn't start football until high school. So I was able to, like, be a kid up until I was 14 years old. So I was able to, like, find out that I had other interests and other hobbies. And, like, you know, I did grow up a nerd at times and, like, loved playing, like, my Game Boy Pokemon and, like, you know, playing Yu-Gi-Oh at the lunch table and stuff like that in middle school. So, like, I had time to, like, figure out all these different interests as a kid. And I, like, still am that way as an adult. I also am just that type of person where I like to, like, grow and learn and experience new things all the time. So it's like, I'm always trying to find new hobbies. The MagicCon event was just amazing for me. I haven't had time to, like, set up any spearfishing trips is what I usually like to do during the season. But, you know, having my son is taking away some of that time, like you said. But, you know, doing the MagicCon event was really special for me. It was my first time, like, feeling like I was a part of, like, theater, you know. And I know Julian Love, he was in theater when he was in, like, high school and stuff like that. So I hit him up and was like, yo, I'm a theater kid now, you know. Like, it's pretty funny.
3: So with winning the Super Bowl comes opportunities and like MagicCon, but I understand, or we understand, that you didn't do as much because of your son. But did you notice with your teammates an uptick in appearances and opportunities for them?
2: Yeah, for sure. That's something I've talked about with the team for a long period of time now, that, like, you know, if we win, we all win type of mentality. Meaning, like, you know, if our team does well, as individuals, you will also do well, because, like, you know, people in the industries, people outside of football, they want to work with winners. You know what I mean? They want to work with people who have a good brand. And when you're a Super Bowl champ, that name will forever be next to your name. And, you know, people want to work with those type of people. And, you know, I've definitely seen an increase of, you know, myself, my teammates, just having more opportunity outside of football, which is great to see. You know, football doesn't last forever. I've been blessed to play this long, but, you know, it comes to an end for all of us. And we all want to, you know, do things outside of football when we're done.
4: All right. So as a Super Bowl champ, the other thing that comes with that is the ability to play the opener the following season. And it also means there's probably going to be a bigger spotlight on your team. And as the schedule got released today, we see 7 primetime games, 8 standalone games. We're talking about a big time opener, which is a Super Bowl rematch. We're talking about a game on Christmas night. There's a lot of stuff that's going on here in this schedule that might be a little bit different. Does that change anything in terms of, you know, being used to the idea of, you know, I'm a Sunday 1 and 4 o'clock guy mostly?
2: Honestly, I think some places it might affect you. What I love about being here and what I love about Coach Mike's messaging is we treat every day the same. We treat every team the same. We prepare the same, regardless of if, you know, they're in our division, if they're not in our division, if they're a playoff team, regardless if we're like in preseason camp, like whatever it is, it's like, I think that's such a smart way to be, because you can just be you. It's not about who you're playing. It's not about when you're playing. It's not about where it's at. It's not about the weather. It's not about any of these outside circumstances. We're not going to let all these outside circumstances affect the way we do us. And I think that's what has also allowed us to be successful last year, is we focused on us and not all these other factors. And I think we're going to have to do another good job of, you know, focusing on that this year.
3: Well, one thing you're going to have to focus on is a game on Christmas night against the Rams. Now, luckily, your son won't really be old enough to understand Christmas yet, so you won't really miss it with him. But how does that feel to be playing on Christmas night?
2: I mean, it's definitely tough for some people. You know, there's a lot of people that have families. You know, we all sacrificed to play this game, and we've been sacrificing since the time we were, you know, young through high school. Some people, you know, playing Pop Warner, Little League, and stuff like that. We've always had to sacrifice. And, you know, as long, like I just said, this game doesn't last forever. You know, we're lucky to play into our 30s, which is still young in real world, you know. So I think it's worth just a little bit more sacrifice to get, you know, things that we want done, accomplished. And, you know, if that means, like, you know, sacrificing a little bit of time with our family on Christmas Day, and, you know, maybe celebrating Christmas on Saturday instead, you know, then it is what it is.
4: When you take a look at the big picture here right now, as we said, we started at the beginning with this when we're talking to Leonard Williams. This is different. This is different coming off a Super Bowl victory. And there's that feeling of, you know, I finally accomplished something that I would have loved to accomplish my entire career. Now that's been done. You also know how to do it. Does that give you that, all right, not only have we done this, but I know how, I know how hard it is. I know how long it is, but we know how this gets done.
2: Yeah. I mean, there's a lot of factors into it. You know, I think it's advantageous to us to know, like, what it took to get to this point. You know, all the vets and, you know, guys who were on this team last year, we know what it takes. We know that it wasn't, you know, the moment you had a big play on Sunday. It was the practice and preparation that you put in throughout the week. It was, you know, how hard you went against your teammate and gave a good look in practice on Wednesday, and like how hard you studied in the classroom and on film, you know, the few nights leading up to before, like that one little trigger you can find that like helps you play that much faster on game day. You know, we understand that it was a connection and like a unity thing in our team that like allowed us to like go that deep into the playoffs and, you know, end up winning, you know, Super Bowl. And I think that it's advantageous, like I said, to be on a team that knows what it takes. I think sometimes teams are always trying to find it, trying to figure out like, what does it take to be a Super Bowl team? Like, what does it take? What does it take? And I think we understand now what it takes, and it's just a matter of keep implementing it and not getting complacent and letting the work fall through the cracks.
3: So the schedule release is a monster thing, especially for the fans. But how about you as a player? And every player, I'm sure, treats it differently. You're going into year 12. You know six of the games you're playing, obviously, yeah, with the twice in the division. But how do, when you look at the schedule over the years, how did you digest it?
2: Honestly, I think it's like you said, it's like, I think it's big for the fans. The fans get super excited about it. They want to see, you know, who we have at home, who we have away, like if we have an overseas, you know, game and things like that. Same with our family. Like, you know, I'm even hearing it from my wife, like she wants to have an overseas game and stuff like that. And I'm just like, you know, for me as a player, and I'm sure I'm speaking for my coaching staff and the rest of the guys in the locker room, it's just like, you know, it's like that quote that DeMarcus Lawrence said last year, like, you know, they lined up, they get effed up. And like, that's one of those, that's the type of mentality that we have on this team, where it's like, it doesn't matter if it's on Christmas Day. It doesn't matter if we're in London. It doesn't matter who we're playing, when we're playing, where it's at. I think for us, you know, like you said, it's like, we know we have our division opponents, and then everything outside of that, we'll prepare when the time comes.
4: Well, you have some rest time still to go, and obviously when you have a newborn at home, there's no rest involved.
3: No,
4: by the
3: don't.
4: Way, just out of curiosity, you probably have thought about this. When can you start him spearfishing? At what age can he join you in the spearfishing?
2: I mean, that's a great question. I'm trying to figure it out, too. Whatever it is, I'm trying to push past that, to be honest. I already had him in Hawaii last week, actually. I got him in the water for the first time, so I'm sure he's going to learn how to swim pretty early. And then after that, you know, I think it's just a matter of, you know, getting them in the water, getting them comfortable, teaching them how to dive a little bit. I'm going to start in the pool, and then I'm going to get them started pretty early, I would say.
4: Leonard, thanks so much. It's always great to talk to you. Congratulations once again, and enjoy the rest of the offseason.
2: Yes, sir. Thank you. Nice talking to you guys.
4: Little Elijah is going to have a very interesting life because he's got a very interesting dad. Honestly, Mike, I could talk to him three times a week. He's a fascinating guy with the way he handles things. And the story of his genesis in the NFL and where he had to go to get to where he got to last year, it's one of the best stories of last season.
3: I mean, it is, right? I go 9 years and never sniff a Super Bowl. He's in the 11th year. He just finishes with the Jets and the Giants, never getting close to the Super Bowl. And now, boom, it all pays off for him late in his career. It's a right place, right time. Great player, too. Great team guy, which is something Mike McDonald really cherishes.
4: That's exactly right. He talked about it at the beginning. Mike McDonald.

0: Super Bowl as well. 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
1: 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Welcome back to NFL Schedule Release 26 as we come down the home stretch of our look at the 272-game 2026 schedule that was released tonight by the National Football League. The man who is the voice of Monday Night Football here on Westwood One, and geez, he's been doing this for a while now. We're talking about season number 17 coming next year. Joining us right now, we are joined by the great Kevin Harlan. Kevin, how are you?
2: Scott, great to hear your voice. And I hear your voice, I think of football. And, of course, with the revealing of the schedule tonight, it's not that far away. We've had the draft. We've got OTAs kind of sprinkled throughout the country for the various teams. And before we know it, our summer will be gone and training camp will be in full swing. Can't wait.
3: All right. So, Kevin, when the schedule comes out, what I know you obviously you and Kurt do Monday night games, but what else do you look at when you see a schedule come out?
2: Well, I think like all of us, we're looking at, you know, the continuation of stories from last year. And clearly we're going to begin on a Wednesday night, which is a little bit odd up in Seattle as the season kicks off with a replay of the Super Bowl we just had. And that's going to be kind of fun. And then we get into our first Monday night game, which will, of course, feature the Broncos and the Chiefs. And the first thing you think about, well, the two quarterbacks who kind of signify the success of these two teams be physically able to play. We know that the Denver quarterback has had ankle surgeries. The Kansas City quarterback is coming back from a blown knee, but both are vital for each team's success. And I guess that's going to be the big question. Will the starting quarterback for the Broncos, Bo Nix, and will Patrick Mahomes for the Chiefs be available week one? Our fingers are crossed. The coaches seem to think they're both going to get a full training camp in. They may not be physically 100%, but both are smart enough to kind of work around those things. So you start taking a look at stuff like that, and then I see we're up in Seattle a couple times. We've got the Rams a couple times on Monday night. There are great games all across. Here is the unknown, and I know you guys can appreciate this as much as any people that cover this league have been involved in it for decades. But, you know, a team the year before may have been a 4 or 5 win team, and then they come back, and the next season – they could win, you know, 10, 11 games and be at the top of their division and get a playoff spot. So it's so hard to predict what teams we think might do well stagger a bit because of significant injuries. I'm thinking of the Commanders this year. And then teams that kind of come out of no place, like Jacksonville. We got a late game in Jacksonville with the Steelers. You know, will they continue, Jacksonville? But last year, they made the big jump with the new coach from a team that was kind of an afterthought and out of it early to, you know, a team that made the playoffs. So there's so much that goes into these seasons. You can flip the script from one year to the next, which is the beauty of the NFL. But clearly, you begin to think about storylines, even at this distant date from the beginning of the season, what it could mean, how it could possibly shape up. And to me, like all the fans, that is incredibly exciting.
1: You also take a look at this, Kevin, and when you talk about a team that made a jump last year. The Patriots made that jump all the way to the Super Bowl last year. So there are going to be teams like that that jump out, and we're looking at the schedule right now, and we don't know which one of those teams it is right now. But you also look at some of the games and the way these are laid out. A lot of these Monday night games have huge significance in terms of not just conference play, but occasionally divisional play as well. You know, that pops in there as well. So it's not just the games themselves, but as you talk about early in the season, well, Dallas Cowboys are playing the Philadelphia Eagles. That could be for control of that division in week 7. You have no idea if that's going to end up being the case, but as you move on down the line, Dallas at Seattle, is that big in week 13? Might very well be. The fact that the games are important ones, Patriots-Chiefs in week 15, all of these games could have tremendous significance when we start talking about the playoffs.
2: And I think our last game, Scott, Mike, if I'm not mistaken, is Houston at Green Bay. Is that right? January 4th, maybe?
1: Yep.
2: And that you know, those are two teams that are in, you know, kind of a difficult division. And Green Bay in particular, who knows what the significance that season-ending game may be. You know, so when you look at this schedule, and they're so smart the way they put it together. There's a, you know, the games on the holidays. We know about the Thanksgiving games now on Thanksgiving Eve. We know the Christmas games and what surrounds them. There'll be a flurry of changes, as we know, the last month and a half of the regular season with flex scheduling. But the one thing we can, I think, always count on is the NFL is always pretty nimble, and they get it in terms of putting the best games, the marquee games, on those single slots. And another reminder about Monday night this year, we don't have the doubleheaders anymore. Those are going elsewhere. Those games no longer exist. We've been going through those things for about 3 or 4 or 5 years, and they've always been kind of cumbersome and a little bit clunky. That's gone now. So the Monday night game is a standalone game. Thursday, standalone game. Sunday night has always been a standalone game. So even in the heart of the regular season, without holidays playing a factor, they've kind of redefined those standalone games. And the league will not hesitate as we get into the year and storylines develop and injuries taking their toll, or they don't. You know, switches can be made, and that always leaves, I think, on these standalone nights, Thursday, Sunday, Monday, you know, a time to really know that we're always going to get the best game and the biggest stage with the best audiences.
3: You know, and talking about the Monday night schedule, you mentioned Seattle on twice, the Rams on twice, completely understandable for how great those teams are. But the Giants are on twice, and of all the Monday night teams, they had the worst record last year. They were 4-13. What do you think is intriguing about the Giants that they get that slot?
2: Well, clearly the coach and the change there, Mike, as you know, and the quarterback really is an eye catcher. He is a player that you want to see, and he'll be, I think, better in his second year than he was as a rookie last year. And that is exciting. And we see people are bullish on the roster that the Giants have. Now, there was some bad news about Malik Nabers that came down that he had a secondary surgery on that blown knee. It was more of a cleanup and kind of a post-operative look in there and see that everything is on track. I hope he's back, because for Dart, he really represents, you know, that one kind of speed factor at that position that could really make a difference. But you know, John Harbaugh has had success, and he has a method and a model that he follows. And I really believe that he will take what he's inheriting and make it really competitive. That division, you know, the Eagles are on a couple times, you know, we're getting a good look at some of these prominent teams. The division is as treacherous as you might expect, because I don't think Washington will be as bad as they were last year. And I think even the Cowboys will continue sitting there and punch and cause moments of pause as they go through the season. But I think just having kind of a new culture with the Giants will put them in a position. And there really is hope, legitimate hope, with hopefully a healthy Scataboo and a offensive line that is reputable at the least, and a quarterback who they've got a lot of faith in.
1: Talking, of course, with Kevin Harlan. He is the lead voice here on Westwood One and will be once again for this schedule that we are revealing tonight. One of the things I wanted to get to before we wrap up, Kevin, is we've talked about the fact that you have been with Westwood One for a while. You grew up in the National Football League. You have been a part of this league for a very long time now. And you made a couple of points in talking about what the league has done in terms of putting a spotlight on certain things and turning it into an event. I got to tell you that when I started doing this, even back in my days as a young man, as a fan watching this league, I thought that it would be big. I had no idea that it would grow to the level that it has. And when I say grow, I'm not talking about just, you know, the style of play or the way players play the game, but the level of interest. Did you see any of this stuff coming way back when?
2: I don't know that anybody did, Scott. You know, remember, this was a league that was even in the 90s, early 90s, when they were trying to get the free agency thing right with Plan B and figuring out, you know, television partners and the addition of Fox, which was really a leap of faith in the 94 season. And you know, the carryover, what has helped, I think, quite frankly, has been the carryover of these established voices like Pat Summerall, the late Pat Summerall, and Dick Enberg and Al Michaels. Like they have bridged the gap to these new ventures, like on Prime and ESPN with now the significant Monday night presence, and it was on ABC and then shifts now to ESPN with a smattering of games on ABC. So, you know, having that bridge of those, John Madden was a part of that. Having those incredible Hall of Fame Mount Rushmore voices and broadcasters has just linked one segment to the next. But you marvel every year that the growth, the popularity, and everything that we love, the three of us love and the millions listening love about the league, is at hand once again. And I don't know that this is the golden age, but it kind of feels that way. It kind of feels like the ratings have never been better. The play has never been more competitive. The star power is always there. And luckily for the three of us, we're a part of it every, you know, Thursday, Sunday night, and Monday. And for that, we can be very thankful that we have fallen in the sweet spot of what seems to be the golden age of pro football.
3: Last one from me, Kevin. You talk about growth. 9 international games this year. That's the most ever. We know soccer is considered the number one sport in the world. How do you think the growth of the NFL is doing in comparison, not certainly to soccer, but worldwide acceptance?
2: Well, we've had rugby and we've had Australian rules football for, you know, probably at the dawn of when pro football began here in the country, if not before, around the world. And soccer has been the one unifying sport that has kind of joined everybody. The World Cup, of course, has been such a factor in that. I think people are seeing the beauty of pro football, the skill level. You know, the difference with soccer, clearly, there's not as much scoring. In the NFL, there's tons of scoring. In soccer, there's not that physical style. In the NFL, there's that. So it's got a bit of rugby. It encompasses a lot of the things that some of these other sports have, but the NFL kind of brings it all together into one package. So, you know, we're all drinking the same Kool-Aid here. We love it. We've grown up with it, and now people around the world are getting to see it firsthand, and I think they're as captivated and as entranced with it as we've been for our entire lives.
1: Kevin Harlan, my friend, if I am correct in my math, you've got 118 days until you've got to be in Seattle to do the Seahawks and the New England Patriots to kick off 2026 in the National Football League. Thanks so much for being here with us tonight. We appreciate it.
2: What a way to kick off with the two of you. This makes my day, and I cannot wait to be your teammate again this next season. The journey is full of the ups and downs of the season. I know the three of us can't wait. We're privileged to be in that seat and be with the Westwood One family, and it can't get here soon enough. So thank you for having me on. What a way to celebrate the beginning of another year.
1: Kevin Harlan, voice of Monday Night Football. It'll be the voice of Super Bowl 61. Mike, does anybody get more enthusiastic about the National Football League and the season coming than Kevin Harlan does?
3: I started my career in broadcasting with Kevin Harlan right after I retired when Jacksonville came into the league. We did the preseason TV games. He was the first play-by-play guy I ever worked with, and I credit him for helping me through a whole lot of nervousness. He's the best.
1: Tell you what, I'm assuming now we've been at this for about 2 hours or close to it, Mike. You have all 272 games memorized, right?
3: Have them all memorized. Have every storyline down pat, only to know that it's the greatest reality TV of all time, that the storylines will change from day one.
1: And we did not even touch on the idea of who's got the toughest schedule. Who's going to be the team that, you know, that we know the Niners are going to be ones traveling the farthest. That is something that will unfold as we move on through the rest. Mike, it was, as always, a pleasure spending a little time with you. Thanks.
3: Always enjoy, Scott.
1: That is going to do it for NFL Schedule Release 26 on Westwood One. We want to thank our crew for tonight. Studio coordinator was Art Martinez. Studio engineer, Matthew Higdon. Our producer, Brian Finkelstein. Coordinating producers, Brian Finkelstein and Aaron Cummins. The executive producer is Mike Eby. And the senior vice president of sports for Cumulus Media and Westwood One is Bruce Gilbert. 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Thanks for joining us. I'm Scott Graham. 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

0: here on Westwood One Sports. 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Huge thanks to Scott Graham and Mike Golick for handling the 2026 NFL schedule release. Two-hour special show that you were just listening to, if you were listening to Westwood One Sports on the Westwood One Sports app or various other channels. And so, instant reaction, instant analysis to the full 272 games coming on out. I'm going to rank all of the Week 1 games, because that's the next meaningful football we've got to look forward to. Well, in the NFL. I know there's a lot of college football that'll be before that, but the next actual meaningful NFL games. That's what we got to look forward to in less than 4 months from now. I'll break them all down. I'll rank all 16 of the Week 1 games. Then later on in the hour, I'll tell you who's got the toughest schedule, who's got the easiest schedule, a little bit in between, and not just by their opponents' combined records from last year, because we know that oftentimes that means jack squat. Plus some of the other best games of the year and some different parts of the year in the weeks, the holiday games, and who had the best social media release videos, because we've watched a few of them already, and so we'll go around the crew with producer Brandon Combs and video producer Monty, and we'll find out which team did the best, because that's become a phenomenon, right? Releasing the schedule through social media, who could be the most creative, who could be the funniest, who could be the most savage. And there's a report that apparently the NFL was not going to forbid teams from using any Vrabel Russini jokes. They were going to let them use their judgment. So we'll see just how many of them decided to let it rip. But you want to call, join the show, talk about your team, their schedule, how you're feeling going into the 2026 season, because we've got mandatory minicamp in just over 2 weeks. We got training camp in just over a month, and we've got preseason games in 3 months from now, and the whole thing begins in just about 100 days, baby. So get ready. The talk and text line is 310-840-4910. You can call, or you can just simply text your thoughts on the show at 310-840-4910. We'll also get you caught up on all the scores, by the way. There's two massive playoff hockey games going on tonight. One of them finished. One of them's in the first period. We got some NBA news and notes that we got to get you as well, and a very busy night in Major League Baseball. So we got a lot of other sports to do, but of course, a lot of this hour is going to be about the NFL schedule release. By the way, BetMGM players will be eligible to receive their stake back in cash as a second chance refund on any pre-tournament straight golf tournament winner wagers on Mondays through Wednesdays. So you might have to wait till next week for this one, where the player they wager on does not win the tournament but does finish in second place. This promotion will be available pre-tournament for all applicable golf events on Mondays through Wednesdays. So PGA Championship started today. If you're like, damn, I missed out, next week, you're good to go. You can join it. Talk a little PGA Championship maybe a little bit later on this hour. Definitely tomorrow's show as well, because it was an eventful day one just outside of Philadelphia. Okay, here we go. Without further ado, let's rank all the Week 1 games from worst to best. Number 16, Jets at the Titans. And even though you get the juicy narrative here of Robert Saleh hosting the New York Jets, his former team, I'm sorry, this just does not do it for me. Cam Ward was a bit, we already have a line for that game, by the way. It looks like it's Titans minus 3. I mean, if you're betting on a Week 1 game in May, call the hotline. But Cam Ward coming off of a pretty brutal season last year. You got Geno Smith, who's likely going to be, if not definitely, the Jets' Week 1 starting quarterback. So I'm sorry. Literally, other than the fact that it's Robert Saleh versus the Jets, which it's not even like it's a year old. Like, this is 2 years removed here. This is a terrible, terrible game. All right, number 15, Dolphins at the Raiders. And I know what you're thinking, but Pat, they're Fernando Mendoza. Again, I'm of the belief that Kirk Cousins is starting not only week one, but probably the first few games for the Las Vegas Raiders. If this was Fernando Mendoza against Malik Willis, okay, it would probably be bumped up a couple of spots. But my thinking is it's going to be Kirk Cousins versus Malik Willis. Okay, this game's got some excitement. How does Clint Kubiak do in his first game as head coach? How does Jeff Heflin do in his first game as head coach? Two teams that are likely not going to be playoff teams, but could use a pretty damn valuable week one win. Okay, it's not the worst. It's the second worst. And it's only in front of Jets and Titans because there are four games in the second window. Excuse me, four games in the second window for week one. And there's eight games in the opening window. And so on top of Jets-Titans just being a stinky game, it's also amongst seven others. It's going to be very tough to pay attention unless you're a Jets or a Titans fan. Whereas Dolphins-Raiders, there's only three other games going on at the same time. That's number 15. Number 14, Browns at the Jaguars. These two teams made the giant trade a year ago that would allow Jacksonville to take Travis Hunter at number two. He should be back. That'll be exciting to watch. Trevor Lawrence and the Jaguars coming off a great season. The Cleveland Browns, they've got a new head coach for this season after they fired Kevin Stefanski. And so it's year one of the Todd Monken era for Cleveland. I'm assuming Deshaun Watson's going to be playing quarterback. Jacksonville should win this game very, very comfortably. I think they're a touchdown favorite. Deshaun Watson stinks. If this was Shedeur Sanders, maybe this gets bumped up another spot or two, but the Browns are likely to once again be terrible. Jacksonville, not that exciting. I'm sorry. Travis Hunter, that's the only really good part of this game. That's number 14. Number 13, Cardinals at the Chargers. Also, not a whole lot of juice. And if it's Jacoby Brissett starting at quarterback for Arizona, I know he put up some good numbers last year. This should be a blowout. I think the Chargers are double-digit favorites already in this one. Jeremiah Love is going to be very exciting, but this ain't getting me, you know. This is a stinky game. But hey, there's 12 others in front of it, so on we go. Number 12, 12th best game in week one, Falcons at the Steelers. Now, these are two teams that both could be playoff teams, both could easily miss the playoffs. And again, I'm going to go out on a whim here and say that Aaron Rodgers is going to be playing quarterback for Pittsburgh. Does that really excite you? Like, are you drawn to that at this point, week one? Falcons, is it going to be Penix? Is it going to be Tua? If it's Tua playing quarterback for the Falcons, I mean, like, that might be exciting for all of, like, a second, you know, until you watch his first drive and you're like, oh, yeah, he still does stink. These are two teams that I can tell you right now, this is probably a 24-21 game or 27-24 game, and there's probably four or five combined turnovers, and it'll probably be exciting, but just going into the game itself, I can't. That's why it's at number 12 for me. Number 11, Saints at the Lions. Lions should have a big bounce back season. I'm looking forward to seeing how Dan Campbell and Detroit bounce back after a season that they didn't make the playoffs. Against a hungry, plucky, frisky Saints team this year. I'm very excited to watch Tyler Shuck in year two, especially now that he's got Jordan Tyson to throw the ball to. There's some very exciting rookies to keep an eye on here. Detroit's got a very new offensive line. They should be a great team this year. Can their defense stay healthy? That's going to be the big question. They should be, let's say, they're just under a touchdown favorite in this game. Detroit should take care of the Saints in week one, but that'll be a very telling game about which direction these two teams are going in 2026. And we'll all overreact to whatever happens in week one anyway. Number 10, Ravens at the Colts. I'm going to assume Daniel Jones is going to be starting at quarterback for the Colts. So, yeah, there's a decent amount of intrigue here. Like, was last year fool's gold? Was it a fluke? How does Daniel Jones play coming off the torn Achilles? For the Baltimore Ravens, it's the first game for Jesse Minter. Does Lamar Jackson kickstart another MVP-type campaign here? But there's a lot better games. And again, it's in the 1 o'clock Eastern window, so it's sandwiched alongside plenty of other games that are better than that. Ravens Colts, 10th best game in week one, in my opinion. Number nine, Chicago Bears at the Carolina Panthers. And this is where it starts getting tough. Two playoff teams from a year ago, two young quarterbacks, right? And you got Caleb Williams and Bryce Young. Caleb Williams, number one overall pick in 2024. Bryce Young, number one overall pick in 2023. So you got number one pick versus number one pick. Both had an arduous rookie season. Both have had circuitous routes to where they've gotten to. Both surprisingly made the playoffs last year. Panthers nearly beat the Rams. Bears nearly beat the Rams. This is a pretty good game. It's a pretty good game. 1 o'clock Eastern, though. Opening window. Alongside a lot of other games. There are a couple of other games in this opening window that are better, but this is a good one. And like I said, this is where it starts getting tough. All right, number eight for me. Eighth best game in week one. Packers at the Vikings. And sorry, not sorry. A divisional game in week one will always get a slight bump for me. Again, I don't think he's going to be very good, but I'm going to assume Kyler Murray is going to be starting under center for Minnesota. So that's going to be wild. That's going to be a crazy look. How do they do with Kyler Murray? That'll tell you exactly how their season's going to go when we all overreact to week one. But Kyler Murray under center from Minnesota. Can Kevin O'Connell resurrect his career? You got Green Bay coming off the disappointment that they suffered last year, blowing that massive lead to the Bears in the playoffs. Another year of Jordan Love, Josh Jacobs, Christian Watson, Jaden Reed, Matthew Golden. You got Tucker Kraft coming back, one of the best tight ends in football, coming off his torn ACL, or I believe, I'm assuming he'll be ready to go for week one. At least that's all the reporting that what I've read on Tucker Kraft. He's ahead of schedule in his recovery. So again, NFC North battle, 4:25 p.m. Eastern, only three other games to compete with, and it's the second best game in that window. Yeah, Packers, Vikings, number eight for me. All right, seventh best game in week one. I'm going with the Cincinnati Bengals hosting the Tampa Bay Buccaneers. I mean, this just screams shootout. It screams 60 points. Let's see. Video producer Michael Montgomery, Monty doing an amazing job of getting all these graphics up with all the lines right now at BetMGM. Yeah, they don't have a total out. I assume whenever that total does come out, it'll probably be in the low 50s. That's my guess, although week one, normally offense struggles, so maybe it'll be 48.5, 49.5. Not that that matters. I could see this being a shootout. Baker Mayfield and the Buccaneers offense started off amazing last year. Then they kind of sputtered, but the defense was really their bugaboo, really their Achilles heel. And the Cincinnati Bengals defense has been atrocious for the last 2 years. They should be much improved. The big trade for Dexter Lawrence, I'm excited to watch that. They signed Boye Mafe. They've got... that secondary should be a little bit better. I'm excited to watch DJ Turner coming off of his fantastic season a year ago. He was really one of the only bright spots for them last year, their former second-round pick. So, you know, again, meanwhile, Tampa Bay, Baker and the Bucs missing the playoffs last year. Two teams that missed the playoffs a season ago that both would fancy their chances of being a playoff team this year is a very fun matchup. Very, very, very fun matchup. This is the second-best game of the opening window. And again, I'm expecting a ton of points. So Buccaneers, Bengals, number seven for me. Sixth best game in week one of the 2026 schedule and the 2026 season. Again, NFL schedule fully freshly out here. Pat Boyle, BetMGM tonight, Westwood One Sports. Sixth best game is opening night. I said it last night with Brad on the show. Patriots, Seahawks. Who wants to watch the game we just saw? We just saw this game. And even in September, it's still the last game. It's still the last NFL game we saw. And it was a blowout in the Super Bowl. Now, again, if Vrabel, the Rossini stuff, you have no Stephon Diggs anymore. Likely the Patriots will likely have A.J. Brown. We could have done better. We could have done a lot better. There was a couple of games in the opening window that would have been better for opening night, in my opinion. I'm not kidding. I'm not kidding. This game, it's not grabbing me. It's opening night. Of course, we'll be jacked up. I'll be psyched up for opening night. When it gets there, I'll be jumping out of my shoes. I can't wait, of course. But, man, there were five other options. At least five other options that could have been put here for opening night that would have been better than Patriots-Seahawks watching the game we just saw. and a blowout. Number five, it's the best game of the opening window. Two teams that are in a make-or-break season. It's the Bills at the Texans in Houston. I can't wait to watch Josh Allen play against that Texans defense that terrorized him last year. And I think it's the last two times they've played each other. Yeah, Houston has gotten after Buffalo. They played each other October of 2024. Houston won that 23-20. And they played each other November of last year on Thursday night. And the Texans won 23-19. Nearly identical score. Josh Allen and the Bills, they don't do well against this Texans defense, and they don't do well against this Texans defense in Houston. So is it going to be three for out of the last three for Houston? Meanwhile, C.J. Stroud, make or break year for him. Two teams that made the playoffs. Two teams that, again, it feels like I said, make or break season. Best game of the opening window for me. Fifth best game of week one, Bills at the Texans. Number four, NFC Championship rematch from 2 years ago, and now you got a fully healthy Jaden Daniels going up against an Eagles team that's got a ton of question marks. Commanders at the Eagles in Philadelphia, 4:25 p.m. Eastern. Best game of the second window. And the fact that it's only competing with Cardinals, Chargers, Dolphins, Raiders, and Packers, Vikings, this game's going to have a ton of eyeballs on it. I would assume this is probably going to be Tom Brady's week one assignment. You know, this would be like the Fox game of the week. So this will be Brady and Burkhart. That's my guess. Commanders, Eagles. Again, NFC Championship game from 2 years ago. Eagles, new look, likely to not have A.J. Brown. Sean Mannion now, the new offensive coordinator. Disappointment of losing to the Niners in the playoffs last year. Divisional game. Yeah, this one's got a ton of juice. Commanders at the Eagles, number four. Number three, and the fact that these next three are standalone games, yes, that elevates them. But again, I had Seahawks-Patriots at six. But I think for the most part, the NFL did a good job here at week one. Number three, Sunday Night Football, week one, Cowboys, G-Men. John Harbaugh era begins. Jackson Dart, year two. Malik Nabers, hopefully is playing. And again, I'm rattled by this second surgery news about Malik Nabers, but hopefully it's Jackson Dart thrown to Malik Nabers, which we only saw for one game last year, right? That was Jackson Dart's debut that Malik Nabers tore his ACL against, if I'm not mistaken. Yeah, week four against the Chargers was the game that I'm just double-checking that. Yep. Yeah, we literally only saw one game of Jackson Dart throwing it to Malik Nabers. In case you forgot, and you saw half of it, not even, like a quarter of Jackson Dart throwing to Malik Nabers. I want to see a full freaking season. And against that Cowboys defense, which, yes, again, they had some nice picks in the draft. Cowboys beefing up the defense. Drafting Caleb Downs, who I think is going to be one of the greatest safeties that has ever lived. I'm saying it now. They're going to build a statue for him in about 20 years from now. Just wait until you see it. Just wait. Just wait. It's coming. All right? It's coming. Caleb Downs is going to terrorize the Giants probably on Sunday Night Football. Can't wait. Not only that, Malachi Lawrence. So the two young defensive rookies for this Cowboys defense that was atrocious last year, John Harbaugh, Jackson Dart, Malik Nabers, the return of Cam Scataboo. Oh, it's going to be phenomenal. Sunday Night Football in the Meadowlands in that tuna can dump of a stadium. It should have been at Jerry World, but still, incredible. Great first Sunday night game. Cowboys-Giants, third best game of week one. Number two, it's the first Monday night game of the year. Broncos-Chiefs. The reigning number one seed, the reigning AFC West champions who just took the throne from the Kansas City Chiefs in that division, Patrick Mahomes, the return. Need I say any more? Buck and Aikman, Monday Night Football, after we sink our teeth and do Wednesday, Thursday, all day Sunday. Then we get Monday Night Football, Broncos, Chiefs, divisional game. Oh, baby. Oh, baby, baby, baby. That is a tremendous game. But for me, the best game of week one. And yes, the international allure has a lot to do with it. And it's going to be jarring when we're watching a game that's at night and it's actually taking place in the morning across the globe. It's going to be crazy looking. It's going to feel crazy. I don't know how many more times I want the NFL going to Melbourne, Australia. But for the first time, I'm super excited. I can't wait to see all the Aussies. Aussie, Aussie, Aussie. Oi, oi, oi. At the Melbourne Cricket Ground, 49ers, Rams. Two Super Bowl contenders. Two teams that made at least the divisional round last year. You should have a healthy 49ers defense. 49ers fans will still probably invade that stadium and take it over. Matthew Stafford in what could be his final year after the NFC title game loss. This could be a potential NFC title game preview. 49ers, Rams. Oh, yeah. That's the best game of week one, without a doubt, in my opinion. 310-840-4910 is the number to join the show. 310-840-4910. We'll take a short break. When we come back, we've got some callers that want to get in on their team's schedules. I'll tell you who I think has the toughest schedule in football this year, and not just what their opponent's records from last year were. I don't really care too much about that. Just put somewhat of an impact. But just looking at when they've got to play some of the best teams, I'll tell you who's got the toughest schedule. I'll tell you who's got the easiest schedule. When we come back, and your phone calls and your texts, 310-840-4910. I'm Pat Boyle. This is at MGM Tonight, right here on Westwood One Sports.
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Welcome on back, BetMGM tonight, Westwood One Sports. I'm Pat Boyle. Phone number to join the show is 310-840-4910. We'll get to some of your phone calls here in 5 minutes. I just want to tell you really quickly, coming off of our two-hour NFL schedule release special show with Scott Graham and Mike Golic, I just ranked all the week one games last segment. I'm going to tell you who's got the toughest schedule in 2026 and who's got the easiest schedule in 2026, and I think it's going to have a big impact on postseason implications. Everybody else on my crew, producer Brandon Combs, video producer Monty, my co-host Brad Evans, they're all Bears fans. And they're still riding high after a very unexpected season for a lot of them. You know, Combs was telling me they were going to make the Super Bowl in like week at 9 or week 10 or whatever. So I'm sure he thinks they're going to go to the Super Bowl again this season. But most Bears fans thought that they probably weren't making the playoffs. They had some excitement for Ben Johnson. And then the Bears have all these incredible fourth quarter, last minute comeback wins. They go to the playoffs. They have that absolutely mind-blowing, absurd win in the postseason against the Green Bay Packers. And then they nearly do it again against the LA Rams. That Hail Mary, basically touchdown pass that sent the game to overtime, and then they lose anyway. Well, the Bears, they got shafted because of the divisional rotations, because the fact that the Chicago Bears won the division last year. You then play, when you only play like one or two teams from the other divisions, you play one team from the other division, you now play the team that came in first last year. And I said that, in my opinion, just the opponent's combined records from last year doesn't mean everything. But in this instance, the Bears do have the toughest schedule when you consider that. Their opponent's win percentage from last year combines to more than 55%. That is the hardest in that regard, and I think it is the hardest when you look at the up and down nature of the schedule that they have to play. The one benefit they get is that three out of their first four games are at home. And they probably have most of their winnable games in the first 4 weeks. They play the Panthers on the road week one. And they'll be favored. They'll be favored, but not a gimme, not a guarantee, but they'll be favored. They get the Vikings at home in week two. I think they should win that game. I don't think highly of Kyler Murray. Bears should win that game. Then they get their first of, what is this, seven primetime or standalone games. Seven of them. Nearly half their schedule are primetime games. I don't care what anybody tells you. Those are probably a bit more difficult to mentally and emotionally prepare for and to play. Versus last year when the Bears played so many games in, you know, noon local time, 1 p.m. Eastern. You get used to that rhythm. When that rhythm is disrupted and you got to play at 1 o'clock Eastern 1 week, then primetime the next week, then back to 1 o'clock Eastern, then primetime, then back to 1 o'clock Eastern, then primetime, that messes with you a little bit. I don't care what these guys are humans. I don't care what anybody tells you, oh, it's only a 7-hour difference one day, 7 days later. It's a big difference, I'm telling you. So the fact that they're in prime time a ton, a lot of eyeballs, a lot of pressure, a lot of tension, disruption of the rhythm, disruption of the schedule, that's difficult. They'll play their first primetime game Monday Night Football week three at home against the Eagles. We'll see how the first 2 weeks of the season go, but if you're telling me the look ahead right now, week three, I would say that's probably Eagles minus 1.5. Wow, it's Bears minus 1.5. Again, way too early to even be talking about that, but still. Then week four, they play the Jets at home. That's got to be a guaranteed W. It has to be. It absolutely has to be. It's a pretty good chance the Bears are 3-1 through their first four games. Then it gets tough.
Then they play back-to-back games on the road at Green Bay, at Atlanta. Then a short week, granted at home, but a short week against the Patriots. And then they go back on the road Monday Night Football at Seattle. And then they'll be on a short week back in prime time again Sunday Night Football against the Bucks. Their bye week is probably one of the best parts of their schedule. It comes right in week 10, basically smack dab in the middle. They come off the bye week and play the Saints. Okay. Should be a win. Then they go on the road for Thanksgiving at Detroit. Then home against the Jags. Then at Miami,

They have like five, six. Some teams are seven games where you're like, that should be an automatic. Should be an automatic W. Nothing's an automatic W in the NFL. But like just the bottom feeders. And the Saints aren't even a bottom feeder. And I'm giving the Bears what is as close to an automatic W there. Jets and the Dolphins. That's it. That's it. Some of the weaker teams they do play, Carolina, Atlanta, they're on the road. Minnesota, on the road. And week 18 at Minnesota, you're hoping that game doesn't mean anything for Chicago because you're hoping they're making the playoffs. But week 18 at Minnesota, oof. The best teams they play are at home. Which, yeah, you'd rather play the best teams at home. But that's not an easy schedule. That's the toughest schedule, in my opinion. Easiest schedule? Cincinnati Bengals. There are no excuses left for Zach Taylor. If they don't make the playoffs this year, fire everybody. Fire everybody, and if they're not making the playoffs, it's probably because Joe Burrow got hurt again. And in that instance, trade Joe Burrow. If they don't make the playoffs this year, the entire organization should be folded up and relegated to the XFL because they have the easiest schedule, in my opinion. Not only you look at the opponents' records from last year, it is the third easiest in that regard. They have they don't have a week where they don't have a 3 or 4 week stretch where it's like, oh man, this is like a murderer's row. They play like one, two tough teams in a row at most, and then they get a cupcake thrown on their schedule. Week one, home against the Bucs. That'll be a tough game. Week two, at the Texans. That's a tough game. Okay. Week three, at the Steelers. It's always a tough one. But still, three of your toughest games of the entire season in the first 3 weeks, and also, like, solidly winnable games. And then at home against Jacksonville. Okay, that is the most difficult part of their schedule, those first 4 weeks. After that, at the Dolphins, they get their bye week in week six, and they come off the bye week, and they go to Baltimore. Mind you, Cincinnati doesn't play a single Thursday night game until the penultimate week of the season, on New Year's Eve against the Ravens. Thursday night games, they can screw you up, man. The rhythm, everything like that, a short week. Nobody wants to play Thursday night games. They don't do it until the last Thursday night game of the season. And hopefully for Cincinnati at that point, it doesn't mean a ton. Hopefully they've already clinched a playoff spot. But they get their bye week six. And they're only in prime time, by the way, three times. Three times. The toughest part of Cincinnati's schedule is they're going to have to go to Madrid week nine against the Falcons, and then they don't get a bye week. They then have to play the week after. That's the toughest part. But the week after that, it's Sunday Night Football at home against the Steelers. But coming off that bye week, they're at Baltimore, then home against the Titans. Then Madrid against the Falcons. They come home Sunday Night Football against the Steelers. At Washington on Monday Night Football. Home against the Saints. If it was at New Orleans, I'd be like, all right, it could be a tough one. Home against the Saints. At Cleveland. Home against the Chiefs on the 13th of December. And on paper, that's probably their toughest game. That one and at Houston in week two. They go to Carolina on the road on December 20th. Then they're at the Colts. Home against the Ravens on that Thursday night game. Home against the Browns. I mean, again. And I know that Cincinnati, like, they've missed the playoffs for 3 years in a row now. I mean, come on. You get to play the Dolphins. You get to play the Titans at home. You get to play the Browns twice. The Colts, I'm not expecting the Colts to be a good team this year. Sue me. You know, the Falcons, I have high hopes, but I'm probably an idiot for thinking that. And Joe Burrow, he's like dying to play in Madrid, Spain. Like, the whole team's going to be up for that game. Again, they really don't have any short weeks. They only play on Monday night once. That and the short week going into week 17 where they're at home against the Ravens. It's not even a Thursday night game that they have to travel for. Most of their games are 1 o'clock Eastern. They play a lot of terrible teams. Cincinnati got a gift. They got an absolute gift.

0: 310-840-4910 is the phone number to join the show. Let's grab a quick phone call here. Chance is in Alabama, is on line one. Chance, you're next up on BetMGM tonight. Go ahead.
1: Oh, man, I wanted a long phone call, but I'll take a quick one. I got a bill schedule. Right, man. Actually, a bunch, but I'll be as quick as I can. We should have got a home game. We built the damn stadium. We're not going to get a Super Bowl because we're Buffalo and it's cold. We probably won't get a draft, so at least give us a week one home game. I mean, it's okay that it's Thursday, you know, with week two against Detroit, but it would have been better if it was a rival. We have the eighth toughest schedule in the league. You know, people, I hate holiday games. People say, why? That means you're good, right? Well, I mean, if you have a family, it's kind of hard to watch these Thanksgiving and Christmas games. And what I don't understand, my two favorite games I was looking forward to most on the schedule was KC and Denver. And what's that? KC's on Thanksgiving and Denver's on Christmas. These games are so great, yeah. You don't have to put them on holidays. You can put garbage games on holidays. Put crap on holidays. People are going to watch. Why? Because they're going to sit around, eat, get fat, and do nothing and watch. Week one, everyone's going to watch. Put a garbage matchup on. I don't understand it. It makes zero sense. We have the eighth toughest hardest schedule in the league. I hate an early bye. I mean, I hate about 95% of our schedule. I really do. And Bengals, Ravens, you guys got easy schedules. You need to take advantage. I hope Mahomes is ready for week one. And I'm because, you know, NFL must know something we don't. And that's a great matchup. Man, it'd suck if he's injured at 80% playing that Denver team. You know, that would really suck. And I'm tired of seeing Dallas in prime time. I think I got most of it in.
0: Yeah, Chance, good stuff. Good stuff. Producer Brandon Combs in our show chat says, Bills fan crying in May already. Ha, ha, ha. Look, I mean, he's got a couple of gripes. Chance, we appreciate the call. By the way, that is the truth with the Bears, too, right? Bears play on Thanksgiving and the Bears play on Christmas. It's just not easy. It's not easy for these guys. And the Bears got to play the Lions in Detroit on Thanksgiving, and they play the Packers on Christmas. Oh, Christmas afternoon game in Chicago. Oh, it's going to be brutally cold. It's going to be like 4 degrees. But yeah, Bills also have to play both on Thanksgiving and on Christmas. I mean, you made your point. You made the point that you're like against you by thinking you're making your own point. Everybody's going to watch on Thanksgiving and Christmas no matter what. So why would they put crap games on there? They know you're watching. They might as well put the best games. They're going to put the best games if they know that everybody's going to watch. Or, hey, here's the thing. Here's the thing that the NFL cares about. They actually don't even care if you're watching. As long as the TV's on. Because what are 70% of the households in America? Normal people. 70% of normal people, 90% of normal people households in America, sports fans. What are they doing on Thanksgiving and Christmas? Let's throw something on the TV. Even the folks that aren't diehard fans like us. Hey, throw the football game on. Just for backroom fodder, for background noise. And the people that are watching the game and locked into it, obviously they're going to be locked into it. But that's all they care about. As long as that TV's on, the NFL can say 25 million viewers, 40, 35 million viewers, whatever it is, breaking records, and they're going to put the best games on. And those teams are going to suffer because of it, and the Bills are one of them. And, yeah, so week seven bye week, not easy. Not easy. Bears do have a very Bills do have a very tough schedule. But you're playing the AFC East, so you get to play the Dolphins and the Jets four times. I mean, that should be four gimme Ws. So don't cry too much. 310-840-4910. 310-840-4910. When we come back, give you the three best social media release videos, give you a scoreboard update on the Stanley Cup playoff games tonight, a little bit of baseball, a little bit of everything, your last phone calls, your texts. I'm Pat Boyle. 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
1: 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I'm Pat Boyle. 310-840-4910. 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I want to get producer Brandon Combs and video producer Monty in here if they're willing. And while they give them a couple of seconds to prepare, because I want to get their thoughts on who had the best social media release videos. Let's get you a quick scoreboard update here on the Stanley Cup playoffs. Well, when we gave way to Scott Graham and Mike Golic, there were 5 goals in the first 10 minutes of the Canadiens and Sabres game, and Buffalo led 3-2. We got another 4 goals after that, all for Montreal. The Canadiens score the final 4 goals of the game, 3 in the second period, Josh Anderson, Jake Evans, Nick Suzuki, and then Ivan Demidov on the power play, and they beat the Buffalo Sabres 6-3. It is the third time in this series Montreal has scored at least 5 goals against Buffalo. They beat them 6-3. In Buffalo, they take a 3-2 series lead, and the Habs are 1 win away from getting back to the conference finals, where they're looking to break the drought of 33 years since the last Canadian team won the Stanley Cup when they did it in 1993. Goals, goals, and goals galore. Montreal, 3-2 lead, going back up north to Montreal. Well, they'll try to close it out on Saturday night. And then right now, Anaheim backs against the wall. They're going to need a miracle. Game 6, Golden Knights and the Ducks. Anaheim, Vegas up 3-0 already. 3 goals in the first period. Mitchie Marner, Brett Howden on a shorty, and then Shea Theodore on the power play. Vegas up 3-0. If they can hold on, we will have the Vegas Golden Knights and the Colorado Avalanche. Game 1 of the Western Conference Finals will likely be on Saturday. I don't know if that's confirmed, because Ducks Golden Knights, if there is a Game 7, it would be on Saturday. I'm assuming they'll just have Golden Knights Avalanche Game 1 on Saturday. But I guess you could have a Game 7 Sabres Canadiens on Monday. So would you really want a Game 1 on Saturday and then Game 1 of the Eastern Conference Finals? Probably can't start till Wednesday. You got to give them at least 48 hours. So actually, I don't know about that one. But either way, we are 1, we're 2 periods away from having the Western Conference Finals set between the Avalanche and the Golden Knights. Which, yeah, I was just double checking. When Colorado won the Cup, they played the Oilers in the Conference Finals that year, and they did not cross paths. They did not cross paths with Vegas. That was actually one of the only years Vegas didn't make the playoffs. All right, there you go. All right, really quickly, let's get Combs in the mix here. Combs, what do you think got the best social media schedule release? Because I was skimming through a couple of them.
2: Yeah, for me, it's the Chargers. I haven't seen all of them, but out of the ones that I've seen so far, I've watched the Vikings, I've watched the Colts, I've watched a few of them. The Chargers, I mean, they had some moments in theirs. They did a Halo theme. And they did some things in there it started, when they blow up Bo Nix's ankle, they get to the Patriots, and they have they got a little pause menu that comes up that says nothing to see here. And then they get to the Chiefs and they're choosing their skins against the Chiefs, and the Chiefs' secondary skin is a ref skin. So it was
1: that's good.
2: They did their thing. So out of the ones that I've seen, I want to watch the rest tomorrow and maybe even tonight. But yeah, so far the Chargers, they win it again. They always do a good job though, every year.
1: Yeah, they always have a good one.
2: Yeah.
1: They always have a go. The Titans one was funny. They go up to just a bunch of random people on the street, and they're like, Trevor Lawrence?
2: Yes.
1: Trevor Lawrence? And this old dude with this long blonde hair, he goes, no, I'm not Trevor Lawrence. And then it's like the freeze frame of that guy with Trevor Lawrence, and it's Jaguars. They go up to this one guy, like Cam Scataboo, and it's like this dude who just looks like he's got the crazy eyes.
2: Yeah.
1: That was a good one.
2: The Raiders stepbrothers one was
1: Colts,
2: okay.
1: Colts basically remade the Simpsons intro, which was awesome.
2: Yeah. The Raiders Step Brothers.
1: The Raiders did
2: okay.
1: Step Brothers.
2: Yeah.
1: With Fernando and Kirk Cousins. It was good for like 30 seconds, and then it went on too long.
2: Agreed.
1: So we have time. We'll have much more on tomorrow's show for the NFL schedule release, breaking down a ton of teams. Thanks to my co-host, Brad Evans. Thanks to video producer Monty. Thanks to producer Brandon Combs. And everybody else working on the show. I'm Pat Boyle.
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0: This is Westwood One Sports Night. Here's Josh Graham.
1: We've got a monster program for you tonight. Two legends of the industry who happen to be our teammates at Westwood One Sports will be joining the show. Mike Golic Sr. later this hour. Then we'll visit with the great Kevin Harlan right after that. The topic of the night, of course, is the release of the 2026 NFL schedule. We have the full grid in its entirety. And let's start here. Whether it was intentional or not, there's no doubt that the NFL schedule makers really helped out the Kansas City Chiefs tonight. More specifically, Patrick Mahomes, because you must remember, Mahomes is coming off a serious injury for the first time in his career. Fortunately for him, prior to last December, the worst injuries he had sustained in the league, a high ankle sprain, remember he had that turf toe during one of those Super Bowl runs, had a big run against the Eagles while dealing with that. That was the one they beat the Eagles, not the one they got trounced in. He's never been out for a long period of time. Against the Chargers last year, Mahomes tore his ACL, and since that injury happened so late, he didn't have surgery until December 15th, there have been concerns about whether or not he will be able to return in time for the 2026 season opener. While the Chiefs brought in Justin Fields as an insurance policy backup, Andy Reid has said Mahomes is expected to participate in most of the Chiefs' offseason program. During our Westwood One Sports Night NFL schedule reaction show, Kurt Warner, the Hall of Famer, had this to say on Mahomes potentially being ahead of schedule in his recovery.
2: When a player, if they believe that they're ready and they're cleared to play, and they're in their coach's ear that they want to play, man, it is a tough thing to keep guys like a Patrick Mahomes off the football field. The other thing, though, is we've seen it plenty of times where guys come back, they think they're ready to go, it seems a little bit early, and then they tweak something and they re-injure stuff. And so that, to me, is the cautionary tale, is that every sign, you know, that I've heard up to this point is ahead of schedule, you know, and we get people talking about the best athletes in the world, somehow they're able to heal a little bit faster than other guys.
1: So that brings us to the actual schedule itself. In terms of travel, in terms of competition, the NFL could not have laid out the start of Kansas City's season more favorably than it did. Full stop. The opener is at home on Monday night facing Denver. That means the NFL is giving, quite literally, Mahomes the maximum amount of time possible to recover and be ready for week one, the last game of week one. And by the way, you're facing a Bronco team that also has a quarterback rehabbing. Bo Nix broke his ankle, as we know, in the divisional round win against Buffalo. Week two. Again, by the way, they could have made this more difficult on Kansas City. They have a game at Seattle this year. You could have done the thing where you had Kansas City open up at Seattle, and that would have been the shortest time for him to prepare. They did not do that. Maximum amount of prep time facing another quarterback that's dealing with an injury as well. Week two, a second consecutive home game, Sunday Night Football against Indianapolis, another injured quarterback. Daniel Jones had the late season Achilles injury. So that's another benefit. Hey, you get two home games against teams that are also fielding quarterbacks dealing with rehabs this offseason. Week three, you get the Miami Dolphins, not a playoff team, new quarterback, new head coach. Week four, travel to Las Vegas. Last place team in the NFL, new head coach, new quarterback. Week five, bye week. The earliest you can have a bye. That's as favorable of a start as you could possibly imagine for Kansas City. And there are plenty, it's not like Kansas City has the easiest schedule. There are plenty of difficult games that you could slot there. Now, Kansas City gets this ramp up to start things, hopefully get full speed, hopefully fully healthy, and then coming off the bye, you have the most difficult slate of the season. But you look at what they have after that, This is in a row. So you get the solid to open things up, which is preferred. But after the bye, here are the games in a row. Home the Chargers, at Seattle, at Denver, home Jets, okay. Home Arizona, okay. But then it's at Buffalo, at LA Rams, at Cincinnati Bengals, home New England Patriots, home San Francisco, at LA Chargers. Like, it's all right there in the middle of the schedule. But fortunately, your most difficult games do not happen until, at the earliest, mid to late October, which is what you would sign up for given the health of Patrick Mahomes. That's incredibly helpful to them. So it stands out, and it leads to us posing this question. Do you think the NFL is looking out for Patrick Mahomes? Do you think the schedule makers are doing this? That's on their mind. You have this grid, and there's so much you have to consider. Do you think the NFL is looking out for Patrick Mahomes? Are there other winners? Are they the winners of the NFL schedule release? 310-840-4910 if you want in. 310-840-4910. We got Oliver taking your phone calls. 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This isn't meant to be a knock on the NFL schedule release show, or just the NFL schedule release in general. It isn't meant to be that, but the existence of this being an event, air quotes, an event that networks, national networks such as this one and ESPN and NFL Network are building around, maybe even the NBA avoiding, who knows? The NFL schedule release is the greatest reminder of the league's stranglehold on American culture. Just how captured we are as a culture by the NFL. On paper, there is no reason why this should be a spectator event or something that national networks pick up, except for the fact that it's the NFL. Like, think about it. We've already known the opponents, home and away, since January. That's even putting aside how more than half the schedule gets leaked before you even get to 8 o'clock Eastern time. Maybe three quarters of the schedule. Think about, just try to imagine this. Like, this has been a while now that we've had the schedule release show, so we're kind of used to it. But maybe to give best perspective, try to imagine another sport doing this. Like, try to imagine if the NBA decided, hey, you know what we're going to do? We're going to have a schedule release show. Everybody would say, no thanks. No. What? Why? What are we doing? I love college basketball. They had a schedule release show somehow for that sport. Don't know if that would work either. Don't think I'm signing up for that. But the NFL, it just makes sense because it's the NFL, and there's almost nothing the NFL can't turn into primetime programming, period. After the draft was once held in a hotel during the day on weekends, it's been transformed not only into a primetime event, but an event that cities are bidding on in numbers, 10, a dozen, trying to have the draft come to their city. The NFL has experimented with putting the combine on national networks. They put the Hall of Fame ceremony in primetime. They got the old timers way past their bedtime, way past supper time. And then the schedule release, it just happens to be the funniest example of it. And the idea, people were wondering, how could the NFL get away with having a halftime show exclusively in Spanish? Well, because they know you're going to watch. They know, like, we're the people that are going to watch a schedule release show on TV when we already have most of it leaked and knew the opponents for the last 4 or 5 months. So, of course, they're going to look internationally to try to expand it a little bit, and that's why that's the that's such a priority because they know how captured we are. It's the last example of a monolith in American culture. Sorry, Drake, who's putting out the album at midnight. This is the last existence of monolith in American culture. It just makes me think, what's the next thing the NFL might try, Denton Day? See, during the season, they're going to be playing, they announced it, a couple of games on Wednesday. You have the season opener, you have Thanksgiving Eve, which is now going to be a holiday each year. They recently deboed Christmas Day from the NBA. Did I ever share with you, D-Day, my idea for free agency for the NFL? I forget if you were on board with this or if you were part of the plan for this.
3: You did not share it with me, so I don't know if I'm on board.
1: Okay. You love college sports as I do. National Signing Day is no longer really a thing in college sports, especially with all these high school kids entering the transfer portal and all this. So doesn't the NFL just take that concept and then like take a UFC type concept as well? Look at the top free agents in the NFL and maybe like the Sunday before Selection Sunday in March. That's the day free agency begins, and you begin it with an event where you have the five or six biggest free agents in a year announcing their decision, what team they're going to sign with, in 30-minute increments. So, like, 7 o'clock, guy makes a decision. It's like, oh, well, next up at 7:30, Kyler Murray's going to make his decision, and then you can even get hats involved and figure it out. Just, you have, like, the draft, and then you can bring it to different cities. Oh, man, the start of NFL free agency, it's coming to D.C. It's coming to Charlotte. Oh, the biggest stars, where are they going to play? So part of it is LeBron, the decision. Part of it is signing day. Part of it's like UFC where you have like a card and then like the main event at the end of it. Are you on board? You want to be on the ground floor of this?
3: I'll watch from across the street. You know, I'm supporting you. I'll have a poster up. I'll say, go Josh, but I don't know that I'm not investing into the infrastructure. You know what I mean?
1: Just throwing ideas the NFL's way. That's all I'm doing. Let's go to Emily, who's in San Diego. She's a Chiefs fan. Are you with me that the NFL is helping out your Chiefs a little bit with how they put the schedule together, Emily?
4: Oh, you know, Josh, I can't say that's the truth. You know, it's one of those things
1: And by the way, I'm not saying it's wrong or nefarious. I'm saying if I'm the NFL, I want to protect my stars, and it seems they're protecting Patrick Mahomes a little bit here.
4: Really, you think that, huh? Is that what they? What about the other two quarterbacks? It sounds like they were protecting them also,
1: Having to go to Kansas City, not play on the road the first two games, and those teams aren't
4: contenders. Yeah.
1: Well, Denver might be a contender, but I don't think Indy is. I think that's a tough break for Indy.
4: Yeah, I know. I think that's. It's one of those things where, do you think that Justin Fields would play if Mahomes wasn't able to play? Is he a good quarterback?
1: He's fine. And I appreciate the call, Emily. It's good to hear from you. We got a lot of others to get to real quickly here. But Justin Fields, yes, that's why you brought him in. Certainly serviceable as a backup. And Kansas City's done a nice job of having backups. Remember, there are playoff games where Mahomes gets a bit nicked up and you're having to bring somebody in to help you out in key moments. So we've seen that before. Let's go to Rashawn, who's in Baltimore. Rashawn, you're on Westwood One Sports Night. Your reaction to the NFL schedule release?
5: I was kind of disappointed that my Baltimore Ravens only got 4 primetime games, though. I mean, I understand they missed the playoffs last year.
1: What's wrong with 4? I mean, the most that any team got is 6. Nobody got more than 6. 4's quite a bit.
5: But you don't think Lamar Jackson, you know, the world wants to see Lamar Jackson in primetime. You know, like, they should give the max to them. You know, I think we should got, like, 6 primetime games. And
1: why does this bother you?
5: Because it's just like it kind of punished us last year for not making the playoffs. But, you know,
1: by the way, the international game doesn't count as a primetime game. So you have a standalone game against Dallas, and then you have the primetime games as well. So that's 5 standalone games? That's That's more than, you know, that's quite a bit.
5: Yeah, but
1: that's a lot.
5: It's the Cowboys, and the Cowboys, I believe they got, what?
1: You're not the Cowboys, man. Game. Stop it. You're not the Cowboys.
5: Yeah.
1: Nobody is. That doesn't mean you're not as good as the Cowboys. It just means that it's the brand, man. I mean, you can fight that battle all you want. I'm in North Carolina.
5: I mean,
1: that's like saying, oh, why is Duke on TV so much? Or, you know, it's like saying, why are the Lakers talked about so much? You're not going to win that battle ever.
5: And listen, I'm a former Cowboys fan, too, so I'm not really a hater. But it's like at some point in time, man, stop putting that team on a pedestal every single year and, you know, predicted them to be the, you know, Super Bowl favorite out of the NFC. And, you know, and talking about them on First Take. And every morning they talking about, why is the Cowboys the first thing they talk about when there's other things going on? Jerry Jones.
1: Well, that's why you need to listen to us. That's why you need to listen to Westwood One Sports and Drake Toll and all the other guys. You know, I don't think we're talking as much about the Cowboys.
5: Okay, I don't
1: unless
5: talk about the Cowboys as much, you know?
1: That's what we're here for.
5: Yeah,
1: have we
5: know,
1: brought up the Cowboys
5: yet?
1: I haven't. I haven't brought up the Cowboys. That's what I'm here for, man. And
5: are
1: you an Orioles fan as well in Baltimore? I'm an Orioles fan as well, so I have that going my way. So, Ostros and Addie Bozon? Hell yeah, man. Birds, let's go. Birdland. They didn't play today. We'll see how they do tomorrow.
5: Are you from out this way? Are you from Maryland?
1: Oh, yeah. I was born in Baltimore, no doubt. So I know all about
5: it. Oh, yeah.
1: So
5: okay, man.
1: Now,
5: okay.
1: I hope you'll call us back. It's good to hear from you. There you go. Love fellow Bird fans. Don't understand though the obsession with primetime games, especially when you have 4 and 5 standalone games. That's fine. It's all good. That's plenty. You'll be happy with it. It also doesn't help your team as much when you play the primetime games. Every team wants their game 1 o'clock, or if you're in the West Coast, 4 o'clock Eastern. Get me out of prime time. But the fans love it, and we understand it. In addition to getting to your winners in the NFL schedule release, 310-840-4910, your reaction to the schedule release, tonight also might have spelled bad news for the number one pick of the NFL draft, and we'll tell you why that is next on Westwood One Sports Night.
0: 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Can San Antonio close it out tomorrow night and make the matchup everyone wants a reality? 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
1: Our teammate Mike Golic going to be here in less than 20 minutes breaking down the NFL's schedule release. Who are the winners of the NFL schedule release? The team I brought up first was the Kansas City Chiefs, especially looking at their first 5 weeks of the schedule. But what say you? 310-840-4910. Let's go to Jason, who's in Illinois. Jason, what's your immediate reaction?
2: Man, my immediate reaction to this NFL schedule release, I don't think the Chiefs won. I think the Eagles won this. And I know it's not a popular pick, but with the Eagles' strong offense and their defense, you know, it's iffy with what they lost. But with their strong offense, their first team that has an elite defense is in week 15 for them with the Seahawks. So I feel like this is one of those years where they're going to do well because they don't have to go against an elite defense, so their offense will just, they'll soar, and then their defense will hold them just enough where they'll win a bunch of games this year.
1: And I'll add this on the Eagles front. Appreciate the call, Jason. Is we were listening to my guy from Baltimore talk about four primetime games, five standalone for the Ravens. The Eagles have the most standalone games of anybody. Eight. Count them. Eight for the Eagles standalone games. So if you're a fan of the Eagles and you don't live in their market, per se, we know there are Eagle fans everywhere, it's going to be quite easy to watch your birds this year. Let's look at another team in the AFC West. Based on the Raiders' schedule, you should expect Fernando Mendoza to sit for more than the first half of the season, to sit at least the first half of the season. After the home opener against Miami, it is a gauntlet for Vegas. Weeks 2 and 3 are both on the road. You're at the L.A. Chargers. You're at the New Orleans Saints. Oh, but then it's going to get easier, right? Nope. The Kansas City Chiefs, they come to Vegas. Then you're at the New England Patriots, home to the Buffalo Bills, home against the L.A. Rams, and then back-to-back road games at the Jets and at the 49ers, home against Seattle, at Denver, at Cleveland. There's really no point where you look at and say, oh, that's a good spot to work a rookie quarterback in. Not especially for a team that is a year removed from finishing with the worst record in the sport, with a new head coach, first time doing this as a head coach, Clint Kubiak, and a new QB. You're going to be behind the eight ball quickly. But don't forget how clear Vegas has been in talking about protecting Mendoza and not needlessly throwing him to the wolves. You recognize who you are, but more importantly, who you aren't. You're not a Super Bowl contender when you finish last in the NFL this past season with a first-year coach and with so many different moving parts. So this year's about development. How do you best develop? It's been a strong public issue for Tom Brady ever since he joined the media, started his media career, talking about quarterbacks being too often ill-prepared early on in their careers. Obviously, he's a minority stake owner in Vegas, so he has say in this. They signed Kirk Cousins for a reason. He's capable of shouldering the early load. He's the perfect guy to help Mendoza learn, help him along the way. This schedule clinches that he's going to begin the season on the bench. And when you look at the ideal place for him to potentially debut, assuming Cousins stays healthy, the safest spot for him to debut is week 13, 5 weeks remaining in the season. Or pardon, week 14, the week 13 bye. So following the week 13 bye, you have 5 games remaining, 3 that are at home, 3 against non-playoff teams from last year. And before you say, well, if he really is the top pick, oh, if he really is worth a damn, he'd be playing before that. Tell that to Patrick Mahomes, who didn't play sitting behind Alex Smith. Tell that to Tom Brady, obviously. Tell that to Aaron Rodgers. Tell that to Jordan Love. So it wouldn't be all that crazy for it to happen, even though they'd probably, in the social media era, era take a ton of arrows and a ton of bullets along the way for doing it, considering we haven't seen a number one overall pick not open the season as a starter since Baker Mayfield in 2018. 310-840-4910. Johnny in Atlanta. We got Mike Golick, who's going to join us in about 10 minutes or so. We'll get his reaction to the NFL schedule release. Johnny in Atlanta, what's your reaction? Who's a winner?
3: I don't know who the winner is, but I agree with you about Pat Mahomes, but do you blame him? He's the golden boy. He's the cash cow. Sure. Everybody wants to see Pat Mahomes, so I don't blame him about that. So
1: I agree.
3: Let's talk about my, my Falcons. Let me put my Falcons glasses on. All I see two games we're struggling with. Any other games, we win them all. I don't care.
1: Are they the primetime games against Green Bay and Baltimore? Are those the two you're talking about?
3: The two games I say we might struggle with, but I still think we'll beat them, is the Kansas City and Baltimore games. I'm not scared of no Jordan Love. Jordan Love is overrated to me.
1: Atlanta's just going to walk into Lambeau and beat them. That's what you're saying.
3: Yes. Hey, ask Michael Vick. We did it with him.
1: Prime time, Thursday night football, just going to take Michael Vick, that was 20 years ago. What's that got to do with this?
3: They didn't believe Michael Vick was going to go in there and beat Brett Favre and Lambeau, and we did. So
1: not worried about Pittsburgh in the opener either, it sounds like. No.
3: Oh, no, I'm not worried about no Pittsburgh. They only got a quarterback yet. I'm not worried about Joe Burrow.
1: You're not worried about San Francisco, it sounds like.
3: No, they lost too many receivers.
1: I'm just trying to keep track here. So the Falcons are going 15-2. Is that what I'm hearing here, John?
3: No, they might not. They probably don't lose one game. I'm just saying that only two games.
1: My apologies.
3: Only two games I'm worried about is Kansas City and Baltimore. The Burrow game. Might not even play. Burrow might not even play. I believe he'll be on the injured reserve.
1: I appreciate, Johnny. Thank you for the call in Atlanta. Right. I hope you remember my name tonight, though, okay? Yeah? There we go. There goes Johnny. This is a really good insight, D-Day. I'm writing this down for betting purposes. I'm trying to figure out what value I could get betting the Falcons to go 16-1.
4: You'd be coming in with jewelry, that's for sure. Big chain of the Falcons if they win that one.
1: And he happens to know that Joe Burrow is going to get hurt. Didn't know that. Didn't know that was going to happen. But
4: I mean, that feels, unfortunately, like a guess. But, like, it's not the most – you're not really putting too much out there. You know what I mean? I mean, he's gotten hurt in, like, two of the last 3 years.
1: That might be a good segue to somebody who wants to make an appearance on the show on this Thursday night, D-Day. Yes, of course. Talking about it, already see it in the comments. Westwood One Sports Night, you can find us on YouTube. And also the podcast, Westwood One Sports Night, on Apple Podcasts and on Spotify. Conspiracy Josh is here. He has something he wants to say.
4: The one and only, right? The guy that we've been waiting for.
1: Hello, Denton Day.
4: There he is.
1: Denton Day.
4: Hi.
1: You notice something about the sports slate tonight, my friend? You notice something oddly particular about tonight's sports schedule? Uh-huh. The NBA didn't want any smoke from the NFL schedule release. I understand not wanting to run up against NFL games, but the schedule release? And you got two games tomorrow night? Why not have a basketball game tonight? And then another one tomorrow. You really worried about the NFL schedule release, didn't they? That's really what we're worried about right now. And we got to wait an extra day to watch NBA basketball.
4: What if the NBA just wanted to make sure that their two young superstars in Wemby and Anthony Edwards had an extra day of rest?
1: Bah! Rish missed. I don't know about that. Anyway, that's all I got to say.
4: Okay. Bye, Conspiracy Josh. Thanks for coming. Is that the same tinfoil the Conspiracy Josh has used the entire time? What's his carbon footprint?
1: Doesn't smell great, so I imagine it's the same one.
4: Allegedly,
1: I don't know if I agree with Conspiracy Josh there. I think that might be a little outlandish. But you do have T-Wolves Spurs, the headliner of the two Game Sixes tomorrow night. Pistons at Cavs. Kevin Harlan going to be on the call for that one. Both these games on Prime Video. Kevin Harlan's going to join us next hour. So that'll be good to catch up with Kevin Harlan, who, of course, will be calling many of these marquee games that we learned about tonight in the NFL schedule release. The Montreal Canadiens in hockey, they're not scared of the NFL schedule release. 6-3 road win for the Canadiens at the Buffalo Sabres, leading that series 3-2, a chance to close out on home ice and get my Carolina Hurricanes in the Eastern Conference Finals. And we have in Anaheim, Vegas looking to close out on the road, up 3-2 in a game six. They're up 3-1 through 40 in Anaheim. So that's the latest on the playoffs. We need to get to our first guest of the night. We mentioned Kevin Harlan going to join us. How about the legend, Mike Golic, who happens to be our teammate at Westwood One Sports as well. He'll share with us his first impression of the 2026 NFL schedule when he joins us next.
0: The Knicks are waiting to see who's next. The Pistons and the Cavaliers are still battling for a trip to the Big Apple and the Eastern Conference Finals. Westwood One Sports.
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0: Mike, when you spend 2 hours with Scott Graham, what's another 10 minutes with Josh Graham for you?
1: Well, there you go. It's all in the family, even though you guys aren't family.
0: It makes sense. For those who didn't catch the show, what's the first thing you look at when you look at a brand new NFL schedule, when you see that grid?
1: Obviously, you look at the matchup.

0: even though I was a defensive lineman brought up to hate quarterbacks, you look at the quarterback matchups, right, and see what they're all about. But and I think what really caught my eye is you look at the Monday night matchups. The first one is Denver or Kansas City. What do they have in common? Two quarterbacks that are rehabbing. The second week you have the Giants against the Rams. What are the Giants? Their top receiver rehabbing. You kind of look at those kind of storylines. You try and make the schedule as fair as you can. There are going to be teams and that are ticked off, that are traveling more than others. Maybe some didn't want to do an international game, whatever. But it's the greatest reality show of all time because you can set the table, but you never know how quickly the storylines are going to change. But that kind of grabbed me right out of the gate is the amount of quarterbacks and injuries that are rehabbing and will they be ready for the beginning of the season?
1: Most notably, Patrick Mahomes.
0: Yep.
1: And when you look at those, this is what we led with, who benefited the most from how their schedule shook out. It's, as you mentioned, you get the most prep time possible. The last game, week one, Monday Night Football, and you're playing a quarterback who's coming back from an injury. Week two, you get Daniel Jones at home coming off an injury. And then it's followed by the Dolphins and the Raiders. All due respect, those are teams with new head coaches and new quarterbacks.
0: Right.
1: And then it's followed by the earliest bye you can possibly have. So how much of a favor do you think, how beneficial do you think this is for the Chiefs?
0: Well, it was interesting. I was talking to Kurt Warner, and we had Leonard Williams on as well, the Super Bowl champ from Seattle. Between him and Kurt and myself, we spent a long time in the league, and we all had different kind of opinions on what a player looks at when it starts, when the season starts, when the schedule starts. I was an average player for 9 years. I looked at teams that had like all pros at the positions I had to play against. I'm like, oh God, I got to play against this all pro. Obviously Leonard Williams and Kurt Warner were in different categories, but Kurt was, he looks at the first four games and the last four games. Are the first four games favorable to you? So you're not 0-2 and digging yourself out of an early hole. Can you be 3-1 in the first four games? And then you set yourself up for the last four games to finish strong. But, you know, for Mahomes, who is dead set on starting in week one, and maybe he'll be able to, but what if he's close? He's been in the league a long time, been the best quarterback for a number of years. What if he's adamant to Andy Reid he wants to play, but it's first game of the season? You know, Andy Reid is a Hall of Fame head coach. Obviously, you know, he's going to decide, but Pat Mahomes could have some say as well. So it'll be interesting if Pat wants to fulfill his prophecy of, I'm playing in game one, but what if he's not quite 100%? Do you still sit him?
1: Yeah, and Justin Fields you bring in as an insurance policy, and then you immediately have a short week because you play Monday night,
0: right?
1: Recovery time, getting set for that second game. Mike Golick's with us here. You talk about the importance of the first four and the last four. How much more important are the first four given what the preseason, frankly, is not anymore?
0: Well, you're exactly right. I mean, when I was playing, there were five preseason games. Now, you know, there's two, and the starters are or the number of their, what are there, three or four? I forgot the number even of them. But the starters are even pulled from them. They are three, yeah. I said two because when it goes to 18 games, it'll drop down to two or maybe one. And then the starters are pulled. So you get sloppy ball early on, plus – you may have an uptick in injuries as well early on. So it's something the players fought for. And as a former player, I get it, right? You only have 14 padded practices for the year. So that takes time away from hitting, where we hit sometimes 3 days a week. But it's better for the players. The off-season program is a little less strenuous. So it saves the player over time. But sometimes it doesn't prepare them for the rigors of the hitting of the first 4 weeks of the season.
1: Mike Golick's with us here, Westwood One teammate here, getting to the first pick in the NFL draft this year, Fernando Mendoza. On one hand, every number one pick at quarterback has started the season since Baker Mayfield in 2018. But on the other hand, Tom Brady, one of his biggest issues, it seems he's an advocate for since becoming a media person like you and I, is that He believes that quarterbacks are ill-prepared, and you hear what John Spytek says. You hear what the new coach, Clint Kubiak, says. They don't want to put Fernando Mendoza in a bad situation, and yes, you bring in Kirk Cousins. This looks like a difficult schedule they're opening up with. What do you think happens with Mendoza?
0: Oh, I think they play Kirk Cousins. That's why you bring in Kirk Cousins. Obviously, you bring him in for his veteran leadership and to help mentor a young player. Listen, Kirk Cousins knows what the deal is. He knows it's going to be Fernando Mendoza as his team at some point. But I'm one way or the other. I'm like, bring a guy in, make him the starter right away, make him so you know he's in the huddle right away as the starter, or you bring in a veteran like they did in Kirk Cousins to say, Kurt is going to lead this team. Because that's the one thing you also have to answer to the 52 other in the locker room. And if you start a rookie day one, the other 52 in the locker room know it's going to be a rough year. They know another year of their existence in the NFL, which again, the average time is 3 years, is going to be a tough one because you have a rookie kind of learning the ropes. So if you have somebody like a Kirk Cousins to step in and start and get things rolling and also teach Mendoza, it's the best of both worlds.
1: Going into the schedule very quickly, the Raiders, they open up with 2 out of 3 on the road. They start with Miami at home, but then it's Kansas City, it's at New England, it's Buffalo, it's the Rams, at the Jets, at the 49ers, back-to-back road games there, home Seattle, at Denver. These are all playoff teams, at Cleveland, then the bye.
0: Yeah, I mean, listen, for a rookie quarterback, and it all depends on when he's going to go in. At some point for the Raiders, listen, they're not going to make the playoffs this year, at least I don't believe so. So at some point during the year, there will be a time where they're going to say, okay, Fernando, it's your time.
1: Is week 12 too late, you think? Is a week 12 bye, would it surprise you if it was that late?
0: No, it wouldn't, because then he'd start the rest of the season. Then he'd get the whole next offseason to be the starter. But I think it will be before that. Obviously, unless they're having a really good year with Kirk Cousins, which certainly could happen. But if it doesn't, it would probably happen before week 12, as long as Mendoza was showing the progress that they wanted to see in practice, right? Because what are the two things you have to look for in the opponents you're playing with a rookie quarterback? What's the pass rush like that's going to get him off his mark or to make him make his decisions quicker? And are you playing a team that scores a lot where you have to keep pace with the scoring? These are all bad things for a rookie quarterback.
1: Last thing on the schedule. The NFL introduced a new sports holiday tonight in Thanksgiving Eve, where you have the Rams facing the Packers on a Wednesday night. Seems fitting because the season's opening on a Wednesday night as well.
0: Right.
1: I talked to your son about Thanksgiving. I know it's important in the Golic household. Does this bother you that there's a Wednesday night game and it might affect maybe early wake-up time and prep time for the meal the next day?
0: No. Listen, all I have to do is eat, sit on the couch, unbutton my pants, and eat. So I don't have that. It's not that physical for me. So it doesn't matter how late I'm up. And color me today years old when I realized what a party night Wednesday night is before Thanksgiving. I had no idea. Like, that's when all the kids are back from college and they're all out at the bars. The TV at the bars and restaurants are going to do massive numbers in those establishments, let alone at home. Listen, the NFL could play on any day of the week. They are the monster truck of sports. They are the dominant daddy. They are the big daddy. They can go up against anybody and beat anybody. It does not matter what day. Millions of people will tune in.
1: I'm sure you get this all the time from hosts that were introduced to sports talk by listening to Mike and Mike. And while that's true for me, you might appreciate that my dad had you on every single day, and his name, not a joke, is Scott Graham. So how's that for a full circle way to say thank you and goodbye?
0: Wow, how about that? No, I thought I was going to get the story that you listened to Mike and Mike while you were delivering papers in fourth grade, you know, and just age me.
1: Nope. It's a shout out to that Scott Graham and to the other Scott Graham as well.
0: Yes.
1: I mean, I'll leave it to them to decide who I mean in that order. Mike Golic, it's good to see you. Thank you so much for doing this, and I hope we can do it again sometime soon.
0: You got it. Sounds good.
1: Mike Golic joining us here. And it sounds like to me that, because I know he does show with Gojo still, that Mike Golic Jr. introduced him to how big of a night Thanksgiving Eve is. But he painted a picture, D-Day, that I didn't appreciate until now, that it's a big night out for those who are back. A lot of rekindling old flames, if you will, when you go back to the hometown. Hey, you in town? And then whatever establishment you go to is going to have what on the screen? Huh? Huh? I think they got it all figured out.
2: Well, if the flame is really being rekindled, though, you ain't watching the screen.
1: Oh, it's all in the background. You know? I don't know who's going to be on the call, but Kevin Harlan's voice. Mm-hmm. Just saying. You know, hey, no. Figure it out. It's a Netflix game? Is that right? I think Ian Eagle did the Christmas Netflix games. So maybe it's our guy Ian. Also a Westwood One teammate. Seems like all the best announcers are Westwood One teammates. But no, that's a true story. That my dad, yeah, that was his show. Loved listening to Mike Golic. And he always sided with Golic over Greenberg. Always. And, yeah. Scott Graham, my dad. We thought about inviting, it was Mike Golic and Scott Graham doing the show tonight. We thought about inviting Scott Graham to the show and bringing back America's favorite game show. Is it Scott Graham, the accomplished, incredibly respected Westwood One NFL announcer, or my dad? And then people could just figure out in the segment which one it's going to be. I guess I probably still could book my dad. So if something comes up with Kevin Harlan, with travel or whatever, we still probably could call up my dad and he'd be there. Drop of a hat. Ready to go. I don't know what thoughts on the schedule he might have, frankly. I don't. But I'm sure he'd be here ready to tell Macho Man Randy Savage stories. Hot Carlito seems like a Father's Day segment. See, now we're talking. Maybe we get both of them together. That'd be weird. Scott Graham, three shot. Now, this, we probably shouldn't be giving away these ideas for free, D-Day.
2: You kind of have a monopoly on Father's Day. You had a great time slot. You actually could make that work.
1: Working on it. See, work on the weekends. Because the goal of this show is to react to things in the moment. A lot of the shows that are on during the day, they got to wait until the next day to react to things. We get the first bite of the apple. And that applies to the biggest games on the weekend, too. So make sure, if you haven't already, you're subscribed to the YouTube channel where you can find conversations such as the one with Mike Golic. 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Just searching Westwood One Sports Night. I think we encourage people, like, if they didn't know what to write in the five-star review, just write the name of your favorite professional wrestler, and we might read it on air. I've forgotten to do that, and then went back a few weeks ago and saw just the names of some professional wrestlers there. That made me smile. Like, is there an obscure professional wrestler, D-Day, that if you were just a fan of the show, you would write in the comment as the five-star review? Like, the obscure professional wrestler that you love?
2: Tekla.
1: There it is. Hey! Pretty good. D-Day's pretty good at what he's doing here. See what you did there. See, we spent time talking about how the Chiefs were winners tonight, but what about the losers? There are a couple teams that come to mind, and they are next on Westwood One Sports Night.
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0: Kevin Harlan is going to join us from Cleveland a little bit later on this hour. He'll be on the call prime video for Game 6. Cavaliers looking to close out the Pistons, earn a spot in the Eastern Conference Finals. The Cleveland Browns, they were in the running for perhaps being the biggest loser of the NFL schedule release. Everybody in the NFL would tell you, there is one state you don't want to play football in September, and that is Florida. So you don't want to find yourself playing road games at Miami, at Jacksonville, at Tampa, to open things up. The Browns open up in Jacksonville, then in week two, play in Tampa. Two road games to open up, and then you close the season with three road games in your last four. So that's not great. You could make a case for Cleveland perhaps being the losers of the NFL schedule release, but there's one team that stands above the rest. The Indianapolis Colts were the biggest losers of the NFL schedule release. Put the L on their forehead. The Colts greatly could have benefited from a lighter schedule right up top. They could have used a favorable start to the season. More than even Kansas City would benefit with Patrick Mahomes coming back. More than Denver could benefit with Bo Nix coming off the ankle. The Colts, you have Daniel Jones coming back from a ruptured Achilles that he injured December the 7th of last year. So it's a race against time for him to get ready for the season. Also, let's not forget, a couple of weeks after they gave Alec Pierce the bag, they're cleaning up his ankle. They're doing a procedure on that. While he's expected to be back in time for training camp, any setback there is going to put him on the pup list, missing the first four games. And don't forget, DeForest Buckner had a neck injury in the middle of last year, came back week 15, week 16, somewhere around there, and he re-aggravated the herniated disc in his neck. And he's hopeful that he's going to be returning to camp, but it's a lot like the circumstance with Pierce. Indy did not get its wish for a light early season schedule. The Colts will start with AFC favorite Baltimore. Right off the rip, the Colts get the Ravens. And if that's not difficult enough, they then travel to the Kansas City Chiefs week two. Following a matchup with Houston week three, they travel to London to face Washington, that's week four, and without a week off before, because it's so early on in the year, and without a week off afterwards, they come back, play the next week on the road against the Pittsburgh Steelers. That's brutal. They could have benefited from an early bye. Nope, you got to wait till week 13. Brutal. Indianapolis. See, this is also an important part of the conversation here. It's important to remember the ramifications of the Sauce Gardner trade at the deadline last year. They traded not one, but two first-rounders for the former Jet corner, which means not only were they not able to improve their roster this past year with a first-round pick, could have used that after missing the playoffs, they don't have a first-rounder in the generational draft we're expecting next year. So that deal, plus the expensive extensions for the quarterback Daniel Jones and for Alec Pierce, it's hamstrung the team's ability to improve the rest of this roster. And the schedule makers did Indy no favors whatsoever. This should be very uncomfortable for a team that is supposedly in win-now mode. So the Colts They are the biggest losers of the NFL schedule release. They needed help right off the rip. Teams generally would prefer to have an easier start to the season, given what NFL preseason has become. Get, you know, some favorable games right off the rip. The Colts, the biggest loser of the NFL schedule release. But who do you think got screwed by the schedule makers? 310-840-4910. You can't make everybody happy. Who's particularly unhappy tonight? 310-840-4910. Just for Oliver, who's taking your calls at 310-840-4910. Turned on the Dodger game here. Right in time to watch the eight man put one into right, drive a couple of runs in. 4-2, Dodgers against San Francisco. Maybe that means they'll get back into a tie for first place in the NL West. You know, we do need to talk about the current state of Major League Baseball in a bit. We really do, because there is something really interesting that's going on at the moment. There's the Dodger game. You also have the Stanley Cup playoffs out west. Closeout situation for the Vegas Golden Knights. Vegas on the road at the Anaheim Ducks, looking to finish things off there. D-Day, of chief importance, given what time it is on the East Coast. It is a new day, and do you see it appearing? Have you even looked to see if it has appeared? The new Drake album, Iceman, is out.
1: Buddy, he dropped three.
0: He dropped three albums?
1: Yeah.
0: Why?
1: Yeah, we get out of a deal. He's been doing a live stream since like 11, where he's been displaying music, and then he announced at the end of the live stream he's dropping three albums. So there's three Drake albums today.
0: So that might mean there are three good songs that drop. Are you going to listen to any of it?
1: No.
0: Do you think we hear from Linnell?
1: I've been texting back and forth with him. There was a couple lines that I saw written down on Twitter that I thought were interesting that I sent to Linnell, but that's about it. I mean, I'm sure with three albums, there's like 40-some-odd songs. He's going to be pretty busy for the next few hours.
0: Is he still going to be awake when this show ends?
1: I would imagine so.
0: Okay. So I imagine, I don't know if it would preempt Kevin Harlan, who joins us in a bit. There might be some Linnell thoughts because we are not
1: about it, though.
0: ESPN, that sounds like the most ESPN thing ever, though, to be tweeting about Drake. I don't know. ESPN could be the Drake network. We're the Kendrick Lamar network. Fully happy with that. See, given Kevin Harlan's stealth hip-hop knowledge, do you think he knows about Drake's new album being out?
1: Wait, well, I don't know about Kevin Harlan's stealth hip-hop knowledge. This is news to me.
0: Oh, you don't remember when Kevin Harlan went viral talking about his love of Lil Uzi Vert?
1: Kevin Harlan goes viral on like a, not bi-weekly, but like a quad-weekly basis for his calls. So I have file.
0: Titles, and he was dropping lyrics. He knew who Lil Uzi Vert was, Lil Uzi as he called him, of course. So I'm just interested. We'll ask him. We'll see if it's even on his radar screen as he's getting ready for Game 6. He might drop some bar. It's a good question whether or not him or Ian Eagle on the call tomorrow more likely to make a Drake reference on the air. Three albums. Are they all Iceman, or are they all, is it different titles? Is it a triple album?
1: No, it's different titles. It's like Iceman, Habity, and Maid of Honor, or something like that.
0: What's the point
1: of that?
0: Which
1: is funny, because that man ain't never been married, but.
0: How many songs is this?
1: 41, I think, is the number.
0: 41 songs! I get what you're saying. Okay, get out of a deal, sure.
1: I mean, there's no way you're dropping 41 songs that are good. Like, it's just not.
0: We're never going to hear the end of it. quite literally, we're never going to.
1: Well, I'm not going to hear any of it, but you won't hear the end of it. I won't hear any of it.
0: See, because the problem is, if you put together, and this might be Drake ignorance, and this is going to bother people. I got a taste of it on social media today. Social media, always a great barometer for real life. If you put together a list of Drake's top albums, none of the top five, like you look at the list of his best albums, none of the lists include albums that have dropped in the last 10 years, like among his top five albums. Now, he's had monster singles on many of these albums that have dropped, and I'm sure there's probably, again, said it as a joke, kind of at the top. Oh, three albums? That probably means we're going to have three really good songs that are singles that drop. But that's really it. There aren't any great albums. And for me, this might be old guy speaking a little bit here. I still love an album. I do. I don't like it when they're overinflated, you know, way too much. I'm not a fan of that. Like if we're talking about Kendrick Lamar versus Drake, GNX, Damn, To Pimp a Butterfly, and even going back to Mad City, I'd take any of those albums over anything Drake's done in the last dozen years. And I don't even think it's close. So how far removed from putting out good stuff do you need to be before people start saying you're washed? And maybe when you put out so many hits, and this is why it's hard to stay relevant in the space for a long time, like for a decade plus. It's why what Taylor Swift's done is frankly pretty remarkable. Like, maybe it's good to have self-awareness and know when to tailor back. Like, Billy Joel, I'll have to go back and check this. I think the last album Billy Joel put out was in 1991, I want to say. Because 93, River of Dreams. Because he had the awareness to know, oh, I know what songs my fans want to hear at concerts, and I don't think I am able to put out more music that's going to meet what I did with The Stranger, what I did with River of Dreams, what I've done with all the albums that I put out, the albums in the 70s. And I wish more artists had awareness such as that. Was this too smart or too rambling of a thought for Drake versus Kendrick in any sense? Did any of that make sense to you, Dita?
1: It made sense. I wonder if he's going to diss LeBron more. I think that's funny.
0: That's weird. You think he's going to go after DeMar DeRozan since DeMar was on stage with Russell Westbrook and Kendrick?
1: I don't think DeMar is tattooed on him the way LeBron is.
0: Oh, that's right. I forgot about the tattoo. And wasn't it LeBron that he turned to for the first interview after the Odeon album situation, the other beef that Drake lost?
1: With Pusha T, yeah.
0: Yeah. So he turned to LeBron in the dark point. And now you're bashing LeBron in the first albums, plural, apparently, since you put out, or since the Kendrick beef happened? Not so great. Is that coming back? Is that beef over, or is that coming back, you think, as a result of what we're about to get? Because I haven't seen anything saying that Drake's going...
1: But he never lets things go. Come on. He never lets things go.
0: Okay, so it is going to be brought back in some shape or form. I haven't seen anything too scathing yet in what I've seen on social media. But then again, it's only been the last little bit. This is the beauty of reacting to things live in the pop culture space as well. Kevin Harlan joins us later this hour. It is the NFL schedule release where we need to hand out award winners for the best schedule release announcements, because there are multiple candidates. And in addition to fielding your losers from the NFL schedule release, 310-840-4910, those winners in terms of the announcements, next on Westwood One Sports Night.
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0: quote, Drake got me feeling fanned out, laugh emoji, laugh, crying, laughing emoji, twice. This poop emoji is so good, 100 meme. That's from Linnell Willingham, the Drake album, Iceman dropping, apparently three albums dropping tonight, 41 tracks. Probably not going to catch those while hosting this program. We've got Kevin Harlan, who's going to join us in just a bit. In the spirit of talking about what appeared on social media, we need to talk about the NFL schedule release announcements that dropped. This has become a big thing over the last decade. Did the LA Chargers successfully retain their title for the best announcement video? The way they go all out, usually it's weird, usually it's random, usually it's way over the top. And it is over the top in the sense that they turned their schedule release into a Halo video game. It was Halo themed, and there was an actual NFL report today saying the NFL did not send any guidance out in making to not make Mike Vrabel, Diana Rossini jokes during their announcements. They said teams could use their own discretion. And since the Patriots were on the schedule for the Chargers, we were all waiting with bated breath. What were they going to do? And it didn't go strongly at it, but a message appeared on the bottom right, kind of like if you're playing a video game and you get a notification, or if you earn an achievement of some sort. It popped up in the bottom right corner of the screen. You just received a message from the New York Post. And then at the left of this like racetrack that Master Chief, the Halo character on, was on, it said something, advance further for the next photo drop, as the Patriots schedule was there. So a little tongue-in-cheek, not going too far. Denton Day, first conversation we had after the schedule drop, D-Day was near despondent. He was upset, borderline upset, that teams didn't relish at the opportunity to clown Mike Vrabel. Is this a fair characterization?
1: Complete wasted opportunity. Furious at everybody. We've only known about this story for weeks and months now. It's been like the most talked about thing on social media, sports related, for weeks and months now. You all knew that you were going to play them. Anything. Like literally anything. What did they do? The Chargers had like two things on there, and it was like, it was fine. But it wasn't fantastic. I'm like, where is the fun? Take a shot. Like the Jets, they tormented you for years, that organization did. 20 years. Getting your ass kicked. You have a golden opportunity to make fun of the head coach for sleeping with a reporter. Nothing. No Coldplay memes. Like photoshopping Vrabel on. Like you could have done so many things. And they just didn't want to. It's lame.
0: Did Washington have New England on the schedule?
1: No, they
0: didn't. I
1: don't
0: think they did. They probably would have done something, maybe. You're right, missed opportunity. But what would you say, before we get to Kevin Harlan in a second, what would you say is the leader in the clubhouse for being the best? If it's not the LA Chargers, who would it be? Trevor Lawrence cutting his hair during the announcement?
1: I didn't think the Chargers was the best one. I love the Vegas thing because I think the Step Brothers reference with Mendoza and Kirk is funny. I think Kirk Cousins, just generally speaking, is pretty funny. And then Jameis Winston standing somewhere in New York playing Pictionary with fans as he is attempting to like do a French bit wearing French attire was hilarious to me.
0: All right. So that is the NFL's schedule release antics on social media. Might have to check out a few of those things. Didn't see all of those. Kevin Harlan, our teammate, joining us. We visited with Mike Golic, who was with Scott Graham, for a couple of hours breaking down the schedule. Kevin Harlan, in addition to all of your other responsibilities, you've been the lead announcer for Westwood One's NFL coverage for a long time now. Tonight, we learned the slate of games you're going to be calling throughout the season. First, you'll have the Super Bowl rematch on a Wednesday night, between the Seahawks and the Patriots to open things up. And then it's a home game for you with the Chiefs hosting the Broncos. Kevin, I know you're busy, but I didn't know you were responsible for booking the NFL schedule as well.
2: Yeah, it turned out pretty good. Josh, good to be on with you. And I got a glance at it. I've been traveling tonight, so I've not seen the entirety of this schedule. But realize that the Chiefs and Broncos will be week one in Kansas City, and that'll be good. The big question is, will the two quarterbacks be available? You know, Bo Nix had the ankle surgery and then had follow-up surgery, and Mahomes is coming back from the blown knee. We're all kind of crossing our fingers that we get both those guys playing on week one. It sounds like Nix is going to participate in some OTA work and is back on the field. And Mahomes, I talked to a couple of people within the organization a couple of nights ago, and he is making incredible progress, and he's a pretty quick healer. And my guess is they will both be starting that night, and that'll be a terrific way for the Monday night schedule to start. The battle between those two teams has been significant last couple of years. The Broncos have probably played the Chiefs as well as any team in pro football. And I think that will be a heck of a way for both those teams to start the new season with very high hopes, of course, of going deep into January.
0: See, we'll speak about this in generalities. A few months ago, I was talking with Mike Tirico at NBC, and him knowing I was in North Carolina, he told me that it was crazy to him, with how NFL primetime schedules work at times, that it wasn't since he took the job at NBC that he had called a Carolina Panthers game in Charlotte. The last time he called a game in Charlotte was 2015, he said. It had been more than a decade. So some announcers in a position like yours might look at a slate of games and say, well, I'm just excited to go to some cities I don't get to go to all that often. This year, there's a new stadium in Buffalo that looks majestic in how it's been constructed. What most excites you when you look at a schedule of games, Kevin?
2: Well, until I get my CBS schedule, I really don't think much about it, to be quite honest, because the whole thing for me is a Sunday to a Monday. And last year happened to be one of those years where we got a ton of games on the West Coast on Sunday and then games on the East Coast on Monday. And that made for some tricky travel, but it worked out.
0: Can you share real quickly, by the way, what the closest call was? Like, I know so many people in your position I know people who do a lot of college and then try to do NFL the next day, and there have been some close calls. Shout out to Wes Durham. Shout out to Dave Pash. Shout out to many other guys I'm forgetting in the moment. Adam. Oh, I can't forget about Anish Shroff, my guy with the Panthers. Give me the closest call for Kevin Harlan where he got in maybe before the anthem's being sung or something.
2: You know, and the NFL really has not been that close because it's a night game, so usually when I have a West Coast game, I'll go to Chicago or Detroit or Minneapolis or Houston or Dallas and spend the night and then and try to get a good night's sleep and then take a reasonable flight in the morning and get there by noon. And I can't really say that there have been many close calls with that. There have been some in the NBA over the years, but not really with my Sunday to my Monday night. You get a whole day to get there on Monday, and it usually it works out. I try to stay away from red eyes if I can. If I can get halfway there the night before, I usually try to do that. And then I have there's so many good airport hotels that I can stay at when I land, especially in Chicago, which seems to be the easiest connection of all, with a lot of different possibilities to get to my Monday night game, you know, from O'Hare. So that works out pretty well. And so there really aren't the tight thing. Now, if I got weather, you know, it becomes a different story. But knock on wood, this is my 17th year on Monday, and I've not had an issue. Couple mechanicals along the way, but you navigate those, and and move along, and it works out well, and I'm well-rested Monday night and ready for some of these incredible games that we're going to get this season and have had in the past.
0: We want you to get a good night of sleep as well in Cleveland, where you're kind enough to join us. Our lead NFL announcer, Westwood One, our teammate, Kevin Harlan, here with us. But I do need to ask you about that game. Prime Video, we can catch you. Cleveland-Detroit closeout situation. We know the narratives that are out there about James Harden in the playoffs, and Cleveland was obviously down 2-0 in the series. So, and there's the obvious pressure for Detroit to try to extend the series. How do you diagnose the pressures of both these teams, what they're facing tomorrow night?
2: You know, Detroit has really been kind of an interesting story, because in the first round they were playing Orlando, and they were down 3-1 and facing elimination, and came back to win that series, won 3 straight, including one in Orlando in a game 6 where they were down by 24 and came out in the second half and allowed the Magic only 19 second-half points and played with great defense. And they're playing with good defense in this series. The problem has been, after taking a 2-0 lead, is that Cleveland not only has been playing so well at home, where they've been undefeated, but they finally got their first road playoff win last night. So they will host the top seed Pistons tomorrow, a 60-win team that has really gotten some disappointing performances from guys they've really been relying on, namely Jalen Duren, who's their all-star center, whose numbers from the regular season to the postseason have been diminished incredibly. It's almost like you're looking at a different player. Surely there must be some kind of injury, because his fall off has been so precipitous that you can't even believe the numbers you're looking at. And then for the Cavs, who are in the playoffs for a fourth consecutive season, they make the trade with the Clippers and get James Harden. And Harden has really been a positive influence on this team. He's played well. He's a very even keel guy. He's been in the playoffs every year he's been a pro. This is his 17th season in the NBA. And Josh, he's been in the playoffs every single season. We know he's a multiple all-NBA player. He's been an MVP. He's a 3-time scoring champion, and he's been kind of the right thing to put beside Donovan Mitchell. And the key really probably for the Cavs is Evan Mobley up front. When he's on, that team plays well. And he's had 3 pretty good games here in a row, and they've won all 3. So they have a chance to take out the number 1 seed in the Pistons tomorrow night. They're playing in Cleveland. They've not lost a playoff game in Cleveland this year. Since Harden has been a Cavalier, they are 15-3 with Harden in the starting lineup at home. So they've had incredible success. They're really playing at the top of their game. Now, Donovan Mitchell didn't have a great game 5 the other night, but he has had a terrific

0: conversation how much you love Lil Uzi Vert once upon a time. Is it on Kevin Harlan's radar screen that Drake apparently has dropped 3 albums at midnight in the last half hour? Is that even on your radar screen?
1: No. Did not know that. Had not been following his record drops. I'm sure they're incredible, as all of his work is. But no, I have not. Okay. That has not been on my radar.
0: It was.
1: But I sure appreciate you mentioning it.
0: That's it. You know, we just got to make sure that you this is part of my job when you're here with us.
1: Yeah.
0: You have all the basketball stats and everything figured out. I'm just throwing a couple pop culture things at you. So that way, you know, you already are the coolest, but this is just next level stuff. That's all we're trying to
1: now,
0: do.
1: So you'll get credit. If I use any of it tomorrow night, you'll get credit. Believe me.
0: Perfect. On your way to the hotel, I believe we're on 92.3, the game in Cleveland. So in case you need to have some somewhat decent live sports talk show at this hour, we're here when you're not listening to Drake, Kevin Harlan. And we really do appreciate you spending the time with us. This is awesome.
1: You got it, Josh. Great to be your teammate at Westwood One. And we will talk to you down the road, probably the beginning of the NFL season.
0: Oh, yeah. Oh, yeah. Love it. Can't wait. Thanks so much, Kevin. Best of luck with the rest of the playoffs.
1: Always a treat. Josh, thanks. Great to visit with you. Take care.
0: No doubt. There goes Kevin Harlan, the voice of our Monday Night Football and Super Bowl coverage at Westwood One Sports on the night that the NFL schedule drops. You watch, D-Day. He's gonna listen to some of it. And then on the broadcast tomorrow night, phone's going to light up. It's going to happen. He's going to figure it out. I don't know. Got to see if what is the overlap, you think, D-Day? Lil Uzi Vert stan, Drake stan on the other side. Is that like a robust middle of the Venn diagram?
2: I have no clue. I don't know who is a fan of Lil Uzi Vert anymore. I liked him, but I don't know what music he's put out recently.
0: I don't think it's... You could still like somebody as an artist if you don't appreciate their most recent stuff. I think I haven't listened to any of Radiohead's new stuff in the last couple decades, but I could still throw on, what, Computer Blue, I think was the album, and fire that up from the 90s and still say I'm a big Radiohead fan. I think it's fine. I think I can happen with hip-hop, too. D-Day? We have totaled up the standalone primetime games. And it's a little surprising who stands at the top of the medal stand. Standalone primetime games. We'll tell you who that is. We'll react to it. And also, a big story playing out in sports this week that isn't getting enough play. Next.
3: The Knicks are waiting to see who's next. The Pistons and the Cavaliers are still battling for a trip to the Big Apple and the Eastern Conference Finals. Westwood One Sports.
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0: Kevin Harlan was so kind to interrupt us today. We were talking about the best NFL schedule announcements, and you were saying the Chargers do not have the belt. Did you officially give it to the Giants, or was it a split decision in your mind?
1: I don't know that I've awarded the belt yet. I think the Chargers, I'm trying to think of a good metaphor for kind of what the Chargers are with this. I think they set the bar very high years ago, so everybody just anoints them as the winners. And I think generally speaking, I'm a big fan of what they do on social media. I think their YouTube channel is far and away the best of anybody. They have a lot of really good insight that I find really, really cool in terms of like day-to-day activities around the team and what rookies go through, what the training staff goes through. Like, they really crush it. And I like Halo, but I was more of a Modern Warfare 2 guy than I was Halo. So the nostalgia didn't quite hit for me as much as it hit for you if you played Halo.
0: Was part of the calculus, either last year or a couple years ago, they got really messy in terms of talking about other teams and yet kind of tepid at Mike Vrabel and the New England Patriots?
1: Definitely. Because, I mean, if you think about it, outside of the Titans one, right? The Titans one where I feel like the Titans kind of like kickstarted this. It was them and the Chargers. But the Titans, when they were on, Broadway? Whatever the street's called in Nashville?
0: Yes, where you had the person, you had random people. Generally, it was women that were on their bachelorette trip.
1: Yeah, you're going
0: whatever.
1: To people that have, next to no clue about football, which is fine. Not everybody does. But you're going to people that have no clue about football. Like, that was funny. But outside of that, the best ones are when you're taking shots. Like, if you're not hilarious, it's when you're being petty. It's when you're being mean. It's when you are shooting at the opponent. And I was kind of hoping for that. Now, they were metaphorically shooting at the opponent via the Halo, but I'm looking for petty in these. They've kind of lost steam to me, if
0: Understood.
1: I'm being honest.
0: I was trying to remember some of the team names that they came up with when they hit the... One of them was...
1: Somebody called, I think it was the Colts or the Broncos, the Horses, which I thought was funny.
0: Yeah, the Horses. You show the logo and then they try to guess it. It's pretty good. So, you're not in on the Jaguars using
1: God, that
0: Trevor Lawrence getting a haircut as a means to announce their schedule.
1: I mean, I'm happy for Trevor Lawrence as someone that once had the lettuce. I know it's hard to believe because I'm bald as hell now. But as someone that once had the lettuce, it's a big deal to cut the hair off. But he went from, like, fun soccer mom haircut to, like, I have carrots at halftime, not fruit snacks soccer mom haircut. And that's just not a great look for him.
0: Sure. Makes sense.
1: He doesn't surf either. If he surfed, it may be different.
0: Let's count the standalone primetime games for some of the biggest brands in the NFL. The Eagles have the most standalone games, which is different than primetime. They have 8. Not all of those are primetime games, because you have one that's international. They have a Saturday afternoon game that's a standalone game in December, and they have a Thanksgiving Day game against the Cowboys. Speaking of Dallas, the Cowboys are tied for the most primetime games. This is Thursday night, Sunday night, or Monday night. They have 6. They have 6 primetime games. D-Day, in case you haven't looked, do you know who they are tied with for the most primetime games? The Dallas Cowboys.
1: Would it be the Los Angeles Rams?
0: That is correct. TV networks believe that the Rams are going to be a monster. From a branding perspective, does this track with you, or is this all they believe the team is that good? They put them in the class, say, of Buffalo, and that's why Buffalo gets all these primetime games and Baltimore gets 5 standalone games, just because we think you're good. This isn't the strength of LA's brand, right?
1: It's a little bit of both. If anything, I think it might be more the strength of McVay's brand than like the actual Rams itself. Because like, regardless of what, obviously you have the reigning MVP with Matthew Stafford, but he's also old. McVay, I think, is a big enough star that his brand
0: carries away. Because it's not a football town.
1: No.
0: Dodgers and Lakers, Their stadium gets taken over by fans quite regularly. It's a
1: but
0: thing
1: we,
0: that's known.
1: But we, dorks, love McVay because he's a genius in most instances.
0: Well, that's the thing. In the end, what do we want in a primetime game? We want good games. That's what we want. We want to watch the best teams play each other. And most people probably point to L.A. and say that's the best team in the NFL. Probably. That's what most people think. Right?
1: Yeah, they're at least in the conversation. Like, even if you're like, actually, I don't love the Rams, but the odds have the Rams as the best team. DraftKings has them 8-1.
0: Getting to Major League Baseball since we have a minute. You might have missed it this week, but preliminary talks scheduled to happen between the Major League Baseball owners and the MLBPA. Because we know about the looming work stoppage and the CBA expiring after this baseball season. And that's encouraging. And another thing that should be encouraging, remember the talking points, well, the Dodgers have won the last two titles, so they're going to win a third because they added Kyle Tucker and yada, yada, yada. If you don't, baseball's mired with the teams that have the high payrolls and those are the only teams that can win. Well, going through the list of the highest payrolls in baseball for this specific season, here are the top four. Number one, the Philadelphia Phillies. Believe it or not, not the Dodgers. Number two, yes, those Dodgers. Number three, the Yankees. Number four, the Toronto Blue Jays. And the New York Mets are right there as well. But those are the top four. Those teams, none of them are alone in first place in their division right now. None of them. The Phillies fired their manager, and they're 9 games back at the Atlanta Braves currently in the NL East. The Mets are 18-25. They're a game better than the Rockies for the worst record in the National League. Last place in the NL East. Gargantuan payroll. Going back to those Dodgers, half game back at the Padres, but then they won last night, so now they're tied at the top with the Padres, but they've been in a bit of a losing spell the last week and a half. Certainly haven't looked themselves, beaten in a best of three series over the weekend against the Braves last weekend. The Yankees, they haven't looked so great of late either. Just lost 2 of 3 against my Orioles. They were swept last weekend. The Rays are 2 games up on the New York Yankees. And those Toronto Blue Jays, the AL East champs from last year and the AL champs from last year that nearly won the title and spent a lot more money. Top four in baseball and payroll. 19-24, 9.5 games back of first place in the AL East. So this idea that payroll entitles you to winning, that having more money than anyone else entitles you to winning, is stupid. Or else the New York Knicks would have won something this century. Yeah, we know they're in the conference finals. Okay. But they've spent more than anybody in the NBA this century, and what have they gotten as a result of it? When's the last time the Yankees won a title? 2009? It's been more than 15 years. Oh, but I thought payroll just guaranteed you all this winning. How much money does the SEC have in football? More money than God, and they haven't been even in the college football championship game the last 3 years. So this idea that money gives you a birthright to winning, it's just not true, and hopefully that's something we could remember and be encouraged by as the owners start dialogue with the players and the MLBPA in hopes that we don't have a work stoppage next year. And that we do have Major League Baseball on opening day in 2027. There is a team that is a clear winner from the NFL schedule release tonight. It's not a team that should surprise you, but we will tell you who that team is next on Westwood One Sports Night.
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0: Graham.
1: Just not even going to acknowledge it. We've got a monster show tonight. When Kevin Harlan and Mike Golic join the show, you're not going to ruin my vibe. Even when the Dodgers win 5-2 against the San Francisco Giants. Congratulations. You're now in first place in the NL West. So happy for you. You're so deserving and so great. So happy for the Dodgers. How about we get to the NFL schedule release? Whether it was intentional or not, there's no doubt that the NFL schedule makers really helped out the Kansas City Chiefs tonight. More specifically, Patrick Mahomes, because you must remember that Mahomes is coming off a serious injury for the first time in his career. Fortunately for him, prior to last December, the most substantial injury he sustained, a high ankle sprain. There was the Super Bowl that he played in with the turf toe, yet still had a key run on a third down against Philly. That was the one they won on a kick. The James Bradbury pass interference leading to the Butker winner, not the one that Philly blasted Kansas City in New Orleans a few years later. He's never been out Mahomes for a long period of time. But against the Chargers last year, that changed Mahomes. He tore his ACL, and since that injury happened so late in the season, he didn't have surgery until December 15th, there have been concerns about whether or not he would be able to return in time for the 2026 season opener. And while the Chiefs brought Justin Fields in to be the insurance policy backup QB, Andy Reid earlier this month said that Mahomes is expected to participate in most of the Chiefs' offseason program. This was a conversation on our Westwood One Sports Night NFL schedule release show. Mike Golic, a co-host with Scott Graham on that, and Kurt Warner was on that show. And we have this sound. Kurt Warner was breaking down the Patrick Mahomes injury and coming back from it and some of the considerations you have to have with Mahomes when bringing him back at the start of the season. Here was Kurt Warner.
2: When a player, if they believe that they're ready and they're clear to play, and they're in their coach's ear that they want to play, man, it is a tough thing to keep guys like a Patrick Mahomes off the football field. The other thing, though, is we've seen it plenty of times where guys come back, they think they're ready to go, it seems a little bit early, and then they tweak something and they re-injure stuff. And so that, to me, is the cautionary tale, is that every sign, you know, that I've heard up to this point is head of schedule, you know, and we get people talking about the best athletes in the world. Somehow they're able to heal a little bit faster than other guys.
1: That was Kurt Warner on our Westwood One Sports Night show, or pardon, on the Westwood One Sports NFL schedule release show. See, we got so many programs here on Westwood One Sports. And that brings us to the actual schedule. In terms of travel, in terms of competition itself, the NFL could not have made Kansas City's season start more favorably than it did. Plain and simple. Not knocking it, just calling a spade a spade. The opener for Kansas City is a Monday night game against Denver. A Monday night home game, which means the NFL quite literally is giving Mahomes the absolute most time possible to be ready for week one. They could have, because they are slated to play in Kansas City this year, or pardon, in Seattle, they could have sent Kansas City to Seattle for the Wednesday night game to open the year. They didn't do that. Instead, you go up against Bo Nix, who also is having an offseason rehab. Denver hoping he's ready to go. Week two, second straight home date, second straight primetime game. This is Sunday night football against a team with a hampered QB on rehab assignment. Daniel Jones, the Colts QB. He's recovering from an Achilles, a significant late-season surgery. Week 3, Miami, new head coach, new quarterback, not a playoff team. Week 4, Vegas, a team obviously that finished with the worst record this past year. New quarterback, new coach, not a playoff team. So, and then week 5, the earliest possible date you can get a bye is week 5. They get the bye. And that's exactly what you want if you're Kansas City. And that isn't to say they don't have difficult games on their schedule. We knew what the opponents were since January. But most of them conveniently pushed to later in the year. You don't get any of your most difficult games. And I'm talking about Buffalo, the LA Rams, the Patriots, the Broncos on the road, the Chargers. You don't get any of those games until at the earliest mid to late October. And that's exactly what you want. But the offseason the Chiefs have had and the schedule that they were just given, it's time for us to be taking them seriously again as contenders. But do you buy the NFL looking out for Patrick Mahomes, or are you of the belief that this is coincidental? 310-840-4910 if you want it. Are the Kansas City Chiefs the big winners from the NFL schedule release? 310-840-4910. You also could chime in on Westwood One Sports Night on YouTube. We're on X at Josh Graham Show. You can find me. Or Willie writes in, did you really just say Buckner, not Butger? Because Buckner booted the ball for the loss. Yeah, Bill Buckner did that in 86. Harrison Butger, the butt kicker. Probably the best social media handle. I don't know if he still has it, but his social media handle was Butt Kicker. Butt Kicker 7, Harrison Butger. So yes, if we misspoke. When you do 4 hours of talk each night, you're going to be shocked to learn. At times, you might misspeak. It's possible. It's possible. But understand that you just found the opportunity to swoop in and make a Bill Buckner reference, which I greatly appreciate. And I appreciate those type of inputs, just like I would your input on who wins the NFL schedule release. 310-840-4910. That is a call number. That is a text number as well. Do you buy the NFL looking out for Patrick Mahomes? Putting the NFL schedule release aside, this is something that D-Day and I, Denton Day, the producer of this program, and I were talking about a short while ago. It's low-key, D-Day, a busy time in sports. I know the wise philosopher once said, we sleep in May and all of that, but did anybody remember that the PGA Championship was this week? I love golf majors. I do. And it totally slipped me. No clue. And you got Jon Rahm getting frustrated, hitting a divot after a shot. One of his divots hit like a volunteer. That's not great. Not a great time to be a live tour player at the moment. There's a lot to be frustrated about. But not seeing a lot of low scores in round one. It's going to be one of those types of championships. Not going to be a birdie fest. Talking about 7 players at 3 under par in first. And you got a few folks at the bottom of the leaderboard that shot 7 over, 8 over, 9. Yeah, we even have 10 and 11 over par. Some 81s were put up. Bryson DeChambeau shot 76 today. At 6 over par. So, we got the PGA Championship that's happening. Of course, you have the NBA and Stanley Cup Finals as well. NBA Game 6 picks. That's coming up in just a bit. You have the Vegas Golden Knights clinching their series on the road at Anaheim. They'll face the Colorado Avalanche in the Western Conference Finals. Also tonight, Montreal, a big winner on the road in Buffalo. They're one win away at home from facing my Carolina Hurricanes in the Eastern Conference Finals. Seems like we're on a collision course between the Canes and the Avalanche facing off. How about the NBA Scouting Combine going on in Chicago? That's this week. Baseball, I suppose. And D-Day, how about this card that we have in UFC? Where we have less than 48 hours from now, Ronda Rousey and Gina Carano, and weren't there some other big names? Did you say Nate Diaz was on this card?
0: Yeah, Nate Diaz on this card, Francis Ngannou on this card. Now, there are going to be some people that are very unhappy with you, Josh, because this is not a UFC event. It's an MMA event, but not a UFC event. It's instead, I think it's MVP MMA running in opposition. Ronda Rousey, not a big fan of Dana White. They've clashed for a number of different reasons. Gina Carano also clashed with Dana White for a few different reasons. Gina Carano also never fought in the UFC. She's one of the trailblazing women mixed martial artists, but never fought in the UFC. I don't think that fight's going to be particularly entertaining, if I'm being honest. Ronda Rousey should mop the floor with her.
1: I should have known this wasn't a UFC event when I saw that it's on Netflix on Saturday night. That probably should have been the
0: right. They have this big deal with Paramount. UFC does.
1: What's a bigger slip, that or saying Buckner rather than Butker in this segment? I'm a professional broadcaster, in case you don't know.
0: I don't know that either. Massive slips. The UFC and the MMA junkies are mad at you. The casual fan probably calls all forms of mixed martial arts UFC.
1: Can we agree those people suck? And I'm not talking about just specifically with the fight game. I'm talking about the hardcores who gatekeep in sports. And this could be like a full summer topic at some point, especially when we get close to the World Cup, because can we all just say in unison and agree in unison that soccer fans are the worst gatekeepers of the bunch? But they're everywhere. Like, lacrosse gatekeepers aren't good. Hockey, you have some of them. Yes, in the fight game you do. Baseball can be pretty bad sometimes. Oliver, let's just be honest about it. Like, if you don't refer to things certain ways, if you don't talk the way that baseball fans like you to talk and refer to things the way baseball fans want you to refer to, you have the purists that, of course, will try to correct you and tell you, oh, well, this. Like, there, we can agree that the gatekeepers in sports, just generally, broadly, they're the worst. Even worse than the people that don't care as much, the casuals.
0: I would agree with that. Uh-huh. Is there gatekeepers in baseball? I mean, I know,
1: Oliver,
0: they're purists, but I don't know that they're
1: Oliver, am I right? Like, you know what I mean. It's like, if you, something as simple as, like, the way you talk about a guy who has, like, a no-hitter, or the way you talk about, just fill in the blank.
0: Because it feels like in, like,
1: baseball
0: a
1: people
0: UFC,
1: get mad.
0: It feels like they are a little bit more extreme than what baseball people are.
3: The only one that's, like,
1: can understand that.
3: The only one that's, like, egregious is when you hear someone say points instead of runs. But I agree with you in general. I mean, that was just egregious. Like, that's if I was watching soccer and I said, oh, nice touchdown. You know what I mean? Like, that's...
1: See, here's the thing with that. So the Orioles had an interim manager, because they fired Brandon Hyde early in the season last year, named Tony Manzolino, who at times in press conferences would say points rather than runs. Interim manager. And here's the thing. It may or may not have impacted my view on whether or not he should have been considered for the job.
3: I think it's a fair point.
0: I think it's very fair.
1: I don't even think that's snobbish. If you call it points rather than runs, that's an issue. In hockey, I'll stand up for the folks who say, if you call it a ball or a ball game, oh, yeah, we got a tie ball game. No, you don't. That is a puck. That isn't a ball. I'm sorry. I will stand on that. I'll die on that hill, happily. 310-840-4910 if you want in. So we'll get to that. Winners of the NFL schedule release. If you have thoughts on gatekeepers in sports, fine. 310-840-4910. There are two NBA Game 6s Friday night. Who wins them? That's next on Westwood One Sports Night.
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0: Who's going to win them? Usually we have games every night in the NBA that we break down, and we never take a solitary moment. Breathe a bit. Breathe in. Breathe out. And look ahead. Try to forecast, if you will. But with the NBA Friday night, Detroit, Cleveland, San Antonio, Minnesota, do you really trust Cleveland to close this thing out? Trusting either of these teams, Detroit or Cleveland, it's a fool's errand. But Cleveland, which blew two games in the last series, frankly, melted down a little bit in the fourth quarter the other night, only for Detroit to say, hold my beer. We're talking about James Harden and Donovan Mitchell here. We're talking about the choking Cavs. You're going to trust them to finish this off? No, this is seven games written all over it. Just like you couldn't trust Toronto or Cleveland in round one, you couldn't trust Detroit or Orlando. We picked up on this pretty quickly, that side of the bracket, one of these teams, unfortunately, were going to get to the Eastern Conference Finals. Doesn't mean any of those teams are good. Doesn't mean that we should celebrate it. Doesn't mean they have a shot at winning a title. No, none of that. So, trusting Cleveland to close out Game 6, think it's going back to Detroit. Think Detroit's going to win the game on the road in Cleveland, forcing a Game 7. San Antonio, Minnesota is more interesting because San Antonio has shown the ability to dominate in this series, not just win, but dominate. Go back to Game 2, go back and look at when they're at their best. The last game never really felt all that close in the second half. But Minnesota has this heart of a champion. Sounds cliche to say stuff like that, but when you're talking about Ant Edwards, who's like freaking Wolverine, able to play in this series with the injury he dealt with, the toughness of this team, what they've already overcome, Ayo Dosunmu's not 100%, Dante DiVincenzo's out, of course. This team's tough. They always figure out a way to win, it feels like, and keep their season alive. And they clawed their way to a win against Denver without those key parts in the lineup, closing out a series. So it's just hard to imagine at home, given what we've learned about Minnesota, that this is how it's going to end. It feels, again, like we're going to get a Game 7 on Sunday. That Minnesota at home is going to force a Game 7 with the San Antonio Spurs. Meanwhile, Oklahoma City, who still hasn't lost in these playoffs yet, just sitting, waiting, laughing maniacally. Ho, ho, ho. Eight game, ho, ho, ho. You going 7? Sign us up for that, Spurs. Minnesota going 7-6 in their first two series. Outstanding. That sounds great. That's what we think happens Friday night in these game sixes. Let's go to Super Russy Dang, 310-840-4910. You're on Westwood One Sports Night. You're in Detroit. I think a game seven is going to be forced by the Pistons Sunday. I think that's what we're going to get. What say you?
1: I don't believe so. I think Cleveland's going to take care of business. I am not a homer. So I am not for the Detroit Pistons. I have my reasons, but I won't even go into those details. But let me talk Lakers right quick. And first of all, let me say I am the inner city sports
0: Lakers?
1: Analyst.
0: Lakers? Lakers is what you said?
1: Let's talk Lakers for next season.
0: Why are we talking about the Lakers? They're not in the playoffs. Who cares about the Lakers right now?
1: LeBron James, the king.
0: Oh,
1: getting,
0: okay.
1: Getting another ring. So what is
0: Well, he's not in the playoffs right now. So, why can't we talk about the teams that actually can win and the players that can win?
1: We can, but I just wanted to talk about King James and the GM. Uh-huh. Their GM is garbage, and Magic Johnson needs to come back as the GM. Rob Pelinka is a complete bum. Magic Johnson is the reason why they even got that first ring, and then he pretty much set up the whole blueprint of everything. He was present, and then he left halfway through the season. Pelinka picked up the slack or picked up what Magic Johnson already did. And after that, Pelinka hasn't done crap, garbage, nothing for the Lakers. Right.
0: Are you a Laker fan? It sounds like you are.
1: I am. I'm a LeBron fan. I'm a KD fan. Oh, okay. And I'm a Curry fan. I'm more so fans of individual players first and foremost, but I do believe LeBron deserves that fifth ring. I think he can get it, but they need to bring back Magic Johnson.
0: I need to help you out on this, man. I wasn't planning to talk about the Lakers or LeBron, but I'll tell you this. It's over, man. There's no chance LeBron. There's no situation that LeBron could get a ring. None. It's done. It's a wrap. There's no team he can join that can beat Did you not watch that Oklahoma City series? Lost in four. Four.
1: Are you listening?
0: I listened to every word you said. Rob Pelinka, I get it. I hear what you're saying. I'm telling you.
1: Bring back
0: when
1: the
0: you
1: better
0: turn
1: GM
0: four,
1: to get trade.
0: 42,
1: to get better trade.
0: 42 years old. It ain't happening.
1: So what?
0: Wait a minute. This is sports.
1: How old was Tom Brady when he won?
0: Different sport. 25? That's a different sport.
1: So what? It doesn't matter.
0: Yeah, it's...
1: Listen,
0: it
1: here's
0: does
1: the key
0: matter.
1: Thing. You
0: it
1: bring
0: does
1: in,
0: matter.
1: It doesn't. You bring in KD. You bring in Curry. You got KD, Curry. Listen, you stack the team properly over there. LeBron has a chance to win. Never say never.
0: Okay.
1: Bro, he's called King...
0: I'm saying never. It's done. It's over.
1: He's called King James for a reason, bruh. How many rings does he have?
0: I call him LeBron James. I don't do the King James stuff. I appreciate
1: it. How many rings does he have? He has four.
0: Thank you. We weren't talking about the Lakers, but it comes up, man. And I don't... I have no issues with LeBron James. I don't. I think he's the second best player ever, but the LeBron folks get mad when you say that, as if that's a shot. I don't mean for that to be. This is a fantastic game, a lot of great players, right? And it doesn't get better when you're 42. It doesn't. Remember the call, D-Day, we had at the start of this? Where the guy's like, why do people talk about the Cowboys so much? Why do people talk about the Lakers so much? It's kind of the same sentiment. I mean, ultimately, it's driven by this. Where I'd prefer to just talk about the teams and the players that have a shot to win it. And then there's a time to talk about free agency. And there's a time to talk about what's going to happen during the summer. I don't think now is that time. But it's driven by the audience. It's driven by it. And again, we heard the takes. We heard the sign of it. I understand it. Given what we're watching, D-Day, where do you stand on this in terms of a scenario that LeBron can win a title given what's being built right now at Oklahoma City and San Antonio?
2: I definitely think he can win a title next year. He's not
0: if he joins one of those two teams, maybe.
2: I mean, you can put together a team that can topple one of those two eventually.
0: I don't think he can.
2: So they're a dynasty?
0: No, because they have to beat each other. I don't think you're going to get three straight titles from Oklahoma City.
2: Exactly.
0: San Antonio can beat them.
2: You can put something together in another place.
0: I know I'm saying that those two teams, I don't think LeBron, there's a situation he could join a team now going into his 42-year season and beat any of those teams in a best-of-seven series. I don't see a scenario. Like I hear put them together. Let's do the basketball version of the Untouchables and get all these old dudes together. Let's get LeBron and KD and Steph and at Golden State. That team's losing in five to Oklahoma City. That team's losing maybe in six. Like, you might get two games off of them. You got none this year, and you weren't really close. You might get two, but you're not getting four. And that's the thing. This isn't college basketball. If it was college basketball, I'd be with you. Hey, just win six in a row. That can happen fine. Single elimination. But in the NBA where you have to win best of seven? Just don't think so. And again, is this coming off? I'm truthfully not trying to be a hater. I'm trying not to be. It's an effort. Is this coming off as hate? I'm trying not to.
2: I know you don't love LeBron. We all know you don't love LeBron.
0: I don't love anybody.
2: Well, see, you should enter more. You should allow more love in your heart. I think this would be a great time to do that.
0: I don't love it. I don't love any specific NBA basketball players. I don't. That's not my.
2: I don't know. It sounded like you loved Con Knipple this year. He played for your Hornets.
0: I had a bet on that. I mean, 5-1 odds to win Rookie of the Year.
2: Love and money are close to each other.
0: Sure. I understand that. Let's go to Benny, who's in Dallas. Benny, I like the Dogs to force a Game 7. I like the Pistons. I like the Minnesota Timberwolves to force a 7th game. What do you say, Benny?
3: I tell you what, I kind of believe in the Pistons and the Cleveland going 7, but I think that San Antonio is going to close it out. I really do. Okay. I believe that Wimby has something to prove. And as far as that other really non-informative guy you had on a few minutes ago, God, 42 years old, I'm so sick of LeBron. I mean, I'm a LeBron hater because this guy's got to have – you got to pick and choose and put all these different things around him to get him where he wants to go. You know what I mean? And in order to get that the first two rings, you know, he had to go out there with Dwayne Wade and Chris Bosh and all the other guys out there, all the superstars already. And he had to be in that scenario in order to win a championship.
0: You might be the better person to ask this then, too. Like, I am not a hater, but did I come off as a hater there, Benny? Did I come off as a hater there?
3: No. You didn't come off as a hater. You came off as a realist. Because, you know, I think the league, and you know what, and if you poll most fans, you know, other than these guys who just fall in love with these cats, man, look, you know, people are tired of LeBron and all the whining and all the stuff that he does, you know what I mean? I mean, I've never seen him miss a shot where he didn't get fouled at. You wouldn't have to be within 50 feet of him, but somebody fouled him, you know what I mean? And people are just tired, him and Luka both, I mean, they're just tired of the whining and stuff. And at 42 years old, no, I agree with you. It's over. And you know what?
0: To quote late, great Billy Packer, it's over. I appreciate the call from Dallas. It's good to hear from you, Benny. Make sure if you haven't already, you're subscribed to the YouTube channel and to the podcast. Search Westwood One Sports Night on YouTube. 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A way you can find us as well. 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But who are the losers? Tell us at 310-840-4910, because there are a couple teams that stand out, and we'll tell you who they are next on Westwood One Sports Night.
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0: them.
1: Let's talk about who didn't get the breaks from the NFL schedule makers. The Chiefs, shocker, caught some breaks. Some teams that don't capture the national brand power, shall we say. Not as fortunate. Cleveland, looking at you. There's one state, you talk to any football coach, they'll say, hey, we don't really want to be playing

0: Monday, 1 o'clock in September in this state, and that's the state of Florida. Cleveland opens up at Jacksonville, then the following week goes to Tampa. Not ideal. Closes the season with road games in three of the final four. Not exactly what you want if you're Todd Monken. If you're the Cleveland Browns. But they are not the biggest losers from the NFL schedule release. That would be the Indianapolis Colts. The Colts, kind of like Kansas City, could have used a favorable start to their slate. And by the way, if you want to tell us who got screwed by the schedule makers, 310-840-4910 if you want in on the program. The Colts, they could have really used some help right up top. Daniel Jones, he ruptured his Achilles on December the 7th of last year. So it's going to be a race against time for him to be ready for the season. Also, after his big free agent signing, his big free agent deal, receiver Alec Pierce, we learned, got a procedure to clean up his ankle while he's expected back in training camp. Any setback could put him on the PUP list and have him miss the first four games. Don't forget about DeForest Buckner, the D lineman who had a herniated disc injury in his neck halfway through last year, came back in either week 15 or 16, re-aggravated that. Another guy that they expect back in camp, but hopefully no setbacks. Indy did not get its wish, though, for a light early season schedule. Instead, the Colts will open up with AFC betting favorite Baltimore. And if that's not tough enough, you go to Arrowhead to face Kansas City in week two. In week four, you face Washington in London. You don't get the week off before that. You don't get the week off after the European travels. Instead, you don't even get a home game after going to face Washington overseas. You play a road game at Pittsburgh the following week. That's not very kind at all from the schedule makers. This is the part that's important to remember. There are real ramifications still from the Sauce Gardner deal right before the deadline last year. See, they traded not one but two first-round picks to bring in the former Jets corner, which means not only was it difficult for them with the expensive extensions of Daniel Jones and Alec Pierce and not having a first-round draft pick to improve a non-playoff team's ability to improve the roster. Like, that's a problem when you don't have a first-round pick. You don't have one next year. So if it goes poorly with Daniel Jones and these injuries that are here and a non-favorable schedule in a loaded draft in 2027, you don't have your first-round pick in that draft either. This is not comfortable at all for a team that is supposedly in win-now mode right now. That all is very uncomfortable. But would you say that they're a bigger loser than maybe the LA or the Las Vegas Raiders were? Because if the point of this Raiders season is to see what you got with Fernando Mendoza and have Fernando Mendoza develop, this is not the type of schedule that you wanted to get. What you wanted is, here's a clear part of the schedule where you put Fernando Mendoza in and he's going to be your quarterback the rest of the way. You don't have that really in the early part of this schedule at all. Based on the Raiders' schedule, you should expect that Fernando Mendoza is going to miss the first half of the season, or he's not going to play the first half of the season. That, like Baker Mayfield in 2018, who was the most recent number one pick to not start the season of his rookie year. That's what you should expect with Mendoza as well. Because after the home opener against Miami, it is a gauntlet for the Raiders. You have back-to-back road games where you go to the Chargers and then to the New Orleans Saints. Then you get Kansas City. Then you get a road game at New England. Then you get Buffalo. Then you get the Rams. Then you go on the road to the Jets. Then you go to the 49ers. Then you host Seattle. Then you go to Denver. Then you're on the road at Cleveland. Then you get your bye in week 13. Where do you see a commonsensical place to insert your rookie quarterback? Don't forget how clear Vegas has been in protecting Mendoza and not needlessly throwing him to the wolves. This has been Tom Brady's strongest issue in the public space since joining the media a few years back. Not having quarterbacks ill-prepared. He feels too many are as rookies and play too soon. Obviously, he's a minority stake owner with this organization. They signed Kirk Cousins for a reason. He's capable of shouldering the early load. He's a perfect guy to help Mendoza along, help him learn. This schedule, it seems that it all but clinches that he's going to begin the season on the bench. So when does that debut happen? Assuming Cousins is healthy and stays healthy, the safest spot for him to debut, you're looking at week 14, coming off the week 13 bye. And that would give you five games, three at home, three against non-playoff teams from 2025 to play. And there are going to be folks that hear that and say, oh, that's an issue. If you're really that good, you should play right away. Say that to Tom Brady, though. Tell that to Patrick Mahomes, who didn't play his rookie year except for the Week 18 game after the Chiefs had clinched a playoff spot. Say that to Aaron Rodgers, who sat multiple years under Brett Favre. Say that to Jordan Love, who sat multiple years under Aaron Rodgers. It wouldn't be all that crazy for Mendoza to sit, but in the social media age we live in, you'll have some of those arrows being slung his way. Oh, we got a call from Ontario, Canada. So Ryan's from Ontario, Canada. I bet on Montreal. We'll get to Graham's gambling in just a bit. They handled their business against the Sabres. I am rooting. You should know this, Ryan. I am rooting for Montreal to close things out at home at the Bell Center in Game 6, because if they do, I will be in attendance for Game 1 of the Eastern Conference Finals in Raleigh, North Carolina, between the Canadiens and the Hurricanes. So I need Montreal to close things out to make it happen. Is it going to happen, Ryan?
1: Oh, I believe so, Bob. And thanks for taking my call. Nick Suzuki from London, Ontario. Let's go. Oh, we need a Stanley Cup back in Canada. You know, I'm a Dallas Stars fan. It's amazing.
0: No, I don't know if we need the Stanley Cup back in Canada. I'd prefer it in the 20-year anniversary of the Canes title for it to be back in Raleigh, North Carolina. That'd be my preference. I'd like for it to be there. Rob Brindamore, it's time.
1: Either way, oh, what's the wager here, pal?
0: Oh, I'm not, hey. I've been in past years. This is the eighth straight year the Canes have made the playoffs, one series in every year. I have been to three Eastern Conference Finals where the Hurricanes in those three conference finals have won a combined one game. Okay? I'm not stepping in here with confidence saying that they're going to beat Montreal. Dobish scares me. I'm worried about Montreal. I'm telling you what I want to happen. I'm not saying that's got Montreal scares me because of the goaltending. I like your goalie.
1: Yeah, and it. Thanks for. I love it. Just and Rod the Bod, Rod Brandamore.
0: Yes.
1: Yeah.
0: All right.
1: He works.
0: I appreciate the call.
1: That'd be a great series.
0: Okay. Anything else to add on the way out?
1: No, thanks for taking my call. I know you were talking to NFL, but thank you so much.
0: No, I appreciate the opportunity for me to put some good energy out there. And also to tease some guests, too. because we do have – it was great to visit with Mike Golic and Kevin Harlan on the show tonight. A couple of big guests on the way. On Friday night, we're going to be joined by the NFL's Vice President of Broadcasting. That's Ani Bose that's going to join us. We'll also have all the normal fun on Friday nights, free-for-all Friday. We'll have recaps for Game 6s of the NBA. And then, speaking of hockey and, yes, my Carolina Hurricanes, on the weekend, going to be joined by Carolina Hurricanes forward Nick Ehlers, just waiting for their Eastern Conference Finals opponent. And this is where I'm split, D-Day. This is the problem that I have in regards to this. I am less afraid of Buffalo, but Buffalo needs to win the last two games. And if it goes to a seventh game, I'm looking at the schedule for the Eastern Conference Finals. I don't think I'll be able to make it to a Conference Finals game until Game 7, which is a big what-if that you get to a Game 7. But if Montreal wins Game 6, I'm going to be there for Eastern Conference Finals Game 1, but I'm more concerned about Montreal if they're the opponent. So what should weigh out? Should I be more interested in being there to witness Eastern Conference Finals hockey game, or be more interested as a fan wanting the team that we have more of a chance of beating getting there, even if it doesn't mean me being in attendance for the conference finals?
2: You want the team that you can beat, because then they go to the finals, and you go to a finals
0: game.
2: Well, we
0: can beat both of them. We can do that. And I do say we for two teams. It's the Hurricanes and the Orioles. I'll wear that. We're going to be favored against either of those teams. I do. But I think Montreal is more of a threat than Buffalo is.
2: You want the team that you can beat. If the conference finals don't align with your schedule, but you win, you just go to a finals game.
0: Stanley Cup finals?
2: Yeah.
0: That'd be pretty cool.
2: That's the clear route here. Don't worry about no Game 7 if you can handle it in Game 5.
0: That'd be pretty cool. Just get to the Stanley Cup final. Dude, I'm smiling ear to ear right now, man. It's a great time to be alive as a Carolina Hurricanes fan. See, just like I didn't expect, this is back-to-back segments, and I don't really want to encourage this behavior, but different sides of the spectrum in terms of topics I didn't know we were going to hit from phone callers, whether it's the LeBron stuff or hockey, this is an example of that going well. And I appreciate Ryan from Ontario. I also appreciate the Canadiens because, well, we bet them, or at least we gave them out, and they handled their business tonight. We have more bets to hand out as well. The bets have been red hot, and we have more to hand out in Graham's Gambling next.
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1: We'll get to your calls on the NBA playoffs, 310-840-4910, in just a second. We have to hand out some bets, though. That's what we need to do. That's what we do. Because it's time for Graham's Gambling.
2: Count money all day, you know.
0: It's time for Graham's Gambling. Let's make some money.
1: Take that L, Linnell. He was all in on the Buffalo Sabres last night. Didn't believe in Dobish and the Canadiens on the road like we did. Now, I just committed a cardinal sin, though. I gave out this game last night, fully intending to bet on it, and then just forgot to bet on it. So I thought I had won, and I did the thing, D-Day, where I went to my DraftKings app, and I was like, let me see the money appear, and it didn't appear, and I wondered why, and then I checked settled bets, I didn't see anything there, and then I checked open bets, and I didn't see anything there, and it dawned on me, I forgot to bet the game. Not great. The Habs, one went away from clinching an Eastern Conference Finals berth. But getting to the NBA playoffs, we're taking both the underdogs in these games, man. Neither team can be trusted in the Cavs-Pistons series, so whoever's getting the points, take that team plus the points and sprinkle a little bit on the money line, too. So Pistons plus 3.5. Yes, please. Thank you, sir. May I have another? T-Wolves plus 4.5. We'll take that, too. I think that they're going to force a game seven. I think it's going to be a great game. This team just fights and fights, and you can't fake urgency. And I think the team that's been to the Western Conference Finals before figures out a way at home to beat a younger team that's going through this for the first time, largely. T-Wolves, plus 4.5. And yeah, sprinkle some on the plus 162 as well. We're taking both the underdogs on Friday night. Getting to baseball. Like some totals. Under 8 runs. Andrew Abbott versus Tanner Bibee. Reds, Guardians. Think that runs are going to come at a premium in that one. A fan of both those hurlers. Tanner Bibee returning in his last start and doing really well. And you're not going to like this, Oliver. Earmuffs. The Angels, they're facing Blake Snell. And you might think, well, Josh, that's going to be absolute dominance. Well, no. The Angels, they score it. And Blake Snell's probably on a pitch count. So he's not going to go deep into this game. Do we love the Dodger bullpen? I haven't loved what I've seen in recent weeks from it. So at plus money over 3.5 runs, team total? I think that that's the value play here. They might not win the game. They might lose 6-4. They might lose 8-5. But the Angels at plus money scoring at least 4 runs in this baseball game. That's what we're going with on the baseball front. So there you have it. Both the underdogs we're taking in the NBA, the T-Wolves and the Detroit Pistons, over on the team run total for the Dodgers over 3.5. And we're also on the under 8 runs. Tanner Bibee against Andrew Abbott, the Reds versus the Guardians. Those are your Graham's Gambling bets for the night, and I'm not going to forget to bet those. Brandon's in Chicago. Brandon, I just told you, I think Minnesota's going to force a game 7. Are you with me?
3: What's good, Josh? Thanks for taking my call, man. You know, the other night I called you and told you about the Jordan rules and how, you know, Cade has to figure some stuff out. But it was actually Ant who reached out to MJ and asked him how to beat the double team and, you know, how he kind of rose above all the double teams and stuff. I want to get your opinion on who do you think is going to come up big for the Timberwolves, you know, so they can get the dub. I mean, I think you can look to Mike Conley to get some corner threes, man. You know,
1: I'm not a fan of zombie Mike Conley right now. I think the guy who needs to play better is Naz Reid, because I'm fearful that teams generally overreact when they lose in the playoffs and you have expectations. And when you make the Western Conference Finals, as you did a few years ago, maybe you feel tempted to try to do something rash. I feel the fall guy might be Naz Reid, who has been okay at points in this series, but with DiVincenzo out, they need somebody to take a step up in scoring. And we got it with Ayo Dosunmu a bit, but then Dosunmu's had his injury issues. I think it has to be Naz Reid. I really do, because I think Jaden McDaniels has largely been consistent. I'll give you another name. Julius Randle was perfectly awful in the last game. Perfectly awful. He didn't hit a shot for the first three quarters of the game. So those are the two players I'll highlight, because I think McDaniels has been fine. Ayu's hurt and still giving you something. Anthony Edwards is like Wolverine. He's playing. I'm not a big Terrence Shannon guy. I don't love Rudy, but I know what Rudy gives you. Conley, no. I think the two is Randle and Naz Reid. That's what I circle.
3: For sure, and I think the key is to get Wemby in foul trouble. You know, they when Wemby's on the floor, they've been kind of reluctant to drive to the paint. And if you get him in foul trouble, you take him off the court. You know what I mean? And in the two matchups during the season, Randle actually had like 12 assists. So if he's not going to be putting up points, he's got to find guys that are putting up the points. You know what I mean?
1: And
3: I think Coach Finch is a good coach, and I think he'll have him up for the task. And one bet for you is Cubs White Sox, man, the over. You know, the White Sox, I'm a Cubs fan, but the White Sox have been fun to watch this year, man, and they're kind of a sleeper team. So
1: I'm looking at some of the series this weekend. Thank you, Brandon. It's always good to hear from you. But you have a lot of these cross-town series that are happening. You have, and it's not a coincidence, Texas versus Houston, Kansas City against St. Louis. You have the Cubs versus the White Sox, my Orioles facing the Washington Nationals. You have the Subway Series with the Yankees and Mets. You have the Marlins facing the Rays. You have the Reds facing the Guardians. Like, it's just the what are we forgetting? The Phillies and the Pirates. It's that weekend where you have all – what are the L.A. situations? Who are the L.A. teams? I just brought up one. The Dodgers and the Angels. The Giants and the Athletics. It's all over. All over Major League Baseball, where you have some of these cross-town rivalries. And, maybe we get a little bit local for a second. D-Day, what is your reaction to – you're in the district. You're in Washington, D.C. Your reaction to the Washington schedule, because when I first saw it, my first thought was, yo, first four games – at Philly, at Dallas, home Seattle, and then Indy in London, that's not very fun. It's not a fun way to start things. And then the final three, at Minnesota, at Jacksonville, home Dallas, kind of like what we talked about with Cleveland for a moment, that's not an easy way to start or to finish, is it?
4: There is no easy start or finish. There's no easy middle in here either for Washington, but it's also the NFL, so I'm not going to sit here and bitch too much about it, but you will learn about David Blau. He's been this like hot young hire this offseason. If it wasn't going to be in Washington, somebody else was going to grab him. Well, now the work's cut out for you, because in the first 4 weeks, as you mentioned, you're playing some pretty good defenses, right? You got Philly, who has a good defense with Vic Fangio. You think he's not going to try and crack the code? Dallas has put together a really strong defense, and they're going to attempt to take away the run game. Then you get Seattle and Indianapolis. I don't know what they're going to be looking like, but that game's in London, so you add the added element of that. You're going to learn a lot about this guy that was kind of viewed as like this hotshot young coach, and how he's going to be able to work an offense, and also what Jaden's going to look like in his return, hopefully, and what I'm expecting to be to form.
1: Yeah. Where are you on the pecking order of the NFC East?
4: No, Commanders first. What are you talking about?
1: Okay. Didn't know that. Didn't know you'd take them over Philly or Dallas.
4: Yeah, quarterback. Better. Easy. Something's going on in Philly, too, by the way. We talked about it a bunch, but something's going on in Philly.
1: Yeah. I'd go with Dallas at the moment, but It is weird how very few people are talking about Washington. Just kind of floating under the radar. And they probably prefer it that way. In the NFC South, see, in my backyard, it's the Carolina Panthers. And Panther fans are loving the schedule because they love opening at home against a team that's exciting. They get Chicago. Don't know if that game's going to go great for you. Chicago, by God, they have some fun games on their schedule. But Chicago at Carolina is the opener. They have three primetime games. The last time, I don't know if you remember this, D-Day. The last time the Carolina Panthers were on Sunday Night Football, it was the year after Carolina went to the Super Bowl, 2016. And you might remember this. Derek Anderson started the game. He was going to take the first snap because Cam Newton didn't wear a tie on the plane. So Ron Rivera's way of punishing him was having Derek Anderson take the first snap. And what happened? Derek Anderson on a rollout threw an interception on the first play of the game, and Carolina got boat raced. That's the last time they played on Sunday night. Until this year, week four, Carolina will be hosting the Detroit Lions, who got a lot of primetime games. It seems like they got a lot. They got six standalone games, four primetime games, the Detroit Lions. All right. So Carolina has three primetime games. They face the Lions on Sunday Night Football. They go to Green Bay on Thursday night, and they face Tampa in Tampa Monday Night Football. But I told this story with Kevin Harlan when he joined us earlier, that Mike Tirico, I was talking to Mike Tirico last summer, and he was talking about, you know, I love Charlotte, but I haven't been to Charlotte in over a decade. Well, why is that? He's like, well, Panthers haven't been on Sunday Night Football since I've been here. I was still at ESPN working games with Gruden. The year they won the Super Bowl, there was an overtime rain game against the Colts that he called. 2015. So there's another streak that'll end. Mike Tirico will call a Panther game in Charlotte with that Detroit Lion Week 4 game as well. That is what excites fans the most, though, D-Day, right? It's looking at how many primetime games your team gets. Like, you want all the primetime games.
4: That depends who you are. If your team sucks on primetime, you're probably not thrilled. But you also got to be embarrassed if you have no primetime games. Because remember, there was a point in time where it was mandated where everyone had to have at least one. And now there are teams that get kicked in the balls and have none.
1: Do you want to know who some of the teams are that do not have a single primetime game?
4: Please, enlighten me.
1: Would you like to take a guess?
4: If I had to guess, it was a lot of the teams that were picking in the top of the draft.
1: The answer, there are like five of them. The Jets.
4: Stunned.
1: The Dolphins.
4: Stunned.
1: Vegas.
4: That one actually is stunning, because I thought Mendoza would have got a primetime game.
1: But they don't think Mendoza is going to play right away.
4: They got Kirk O'Chains. So,
1: going to put Kirk Cousins in primetime? This one's interesting. The Saints.
4: Not that interesting. If you're not going to put Kirk Cousins in primetime, why would you put Tyler Shuck in primetime?
1: And then the last one. The Arizona Cardinals.
4: No Carson Beck or Jacoby Brissett or Gardner Minshew or whoever the hell else is on that roster?
1: Dude, you want to look at a schedule that... Just go ahead and play the draft sounder now. You're on the clock, Arizona. You look at that team. Just look at that schedule and you find the win. You find the wins.
4: We'll just go through it. Week 14 matchup against the Jets. That might be their first win of the year.
1: It would be significant. A significant game. Except that staff's trying to win. I'm not convinced Arizona is. At the Chargers, home Seattle, at San Francisco, at the Giants, home Detroit, at the Rams, home against Denver, at the Cowboys, at Seattle, home against the Rams, at Kansas City, home Washington, home Philly, bye. Oh, you get the Jets after the bye week.
4: Awful bye, and you said it. The Jets are trying to win. That makes them vulnerable because they're not very good at that.
1: At New Orleans, home Vegas, San Francisco. That does look like that. Those final four games scare me for Arizona. Trying to clinch that pick. You get the Jets at home, Vegas at home. San Francisco maybe has a playoff spot locked up at that point. I don't know. Might scare you just a little bit.
4: All right, so let's play fantasy quarterback matchups here, right? It's the Hall of Pain is what we'll call it, the run of pain, the final four games. What would you rather sit down to watch? The potential of Carson Beck versus Cade Klubnik. The potential, I mean, Mendoza and Beck would be fun because it's a rematch of the national championship, and we'll probably be getting at least one or two of them, hopefully two of them, but at least one of those guys at that point in time. And you got the New Orleans situation. I'm not a believer in the New Orleans situation. They might be tanking for Arch at that point.
1: I just want to go to New Orleans, so I'd probably go to that game.
4: I would love to go to New Orleans again. It's a great food city. You'd love it down there.
1: I do love it. You're preaching to the choir. I love New Orleans.
4: I mean, Daddy would love a beignet right now.
1: I'm not a big beignet guy, but I'm also not a big donut guy either. It's just not my preferred snack. There are so many treats and snacks that are unhealthy, and something about the doughy ones makes me feel especially gross. It just makes me feel like I'm inhaling sustenance.
4: Well, what's your preferred sweet treat?
1: I just got some of I got another bag of those mini Starbursts earlier today and emptied it out in one day.
4: Yeah, fruity.
1: Sour as well. Like sour stuff. But I also like richness. So, like a cheesecake or like a really rich chocolate cake. It's just something about the doughy. You know, if I'm going to eat a donut, it has to have a bunch of the chocolate and stuff on top.
4: Well, I can tell you where not to go. I'll leave it at that. They could sponsor us one day. I'm terrified now that we're on national radio. On local radio, I could just take shots at big brands because they were never going to sponsor us. I'm terrified now to take shots at big brands in the event where a salesperson who has not told us is working on a crazy deal, and I don't want to ruin it.
1: Oh, I forgot. Well, you could say positive things sometimes. I should note, just because this came up, this was not intended to come up, but today might be a significant day in my life. Drunken Sam writes in, I pegged Josh to be a jelly bean guy. Fine with jelly beans. Don't seek it out. I want more Skittles than that. I'm a Skittle guy over jelly beans. I don't need the chewiness. Anyway, it might be a significant day in my life, D-Day. Because Whataburger is new to North Carolina, and I've never had it. Because every time I went to Texas or spent time in Los Angeles where I always went to In-N-Out, but never went to Whataburger. So today I'm going to have Whataburger probably for the first time, which means in addition to having the NFL's VP for broadcasting on Ani Bose and Free For All Friday and recapping Game 6 is in the NBA, I also might be recapping my first ever trip to Whataburger.
4: Did it just open?
1: In the last couple months, yes.
4: Oh, okay, so it's not like grand opening line around the store kind of deal.
1: No, no, no. I plan to sit there for a late lunch and enjoy myself. That's what I plan to do. See, the fact that Oliver's just looking at his phone and his ears haven't perked up in this tells me that he's not a Whataburger guy, that this doesn't move him at all.
4: No,
1: that
4: we've had this.
1: This is a significant day.
4: He's an In-N-Out guy. I feel like I missed the train on Buc-ee's. Like, it almost feels like it's too much of a caricature now.
1: I haven't been.
4: I haven't either.
1: But they're building one right down the way from where I live. So, I might venture to Buc-ee's sometime soon. But I need to know what to get at Whataburger. Is it as simple as just getting a double cheeseburger, or should I get like a butter burger?
4: Spicy ketchup. Bucky's feels like the Chiefs of establishments. Yeah, it's like really sick at first. You get this Mahomes guy, he's throwing passes with his eyes closed and it's misdirection. You're like, wow, this is awesome. I wish we had a lot more of this. And then you get a lot more of it and you're like, all right, this is a little too much. And now it's like way too much. That kind of feels like what Bucky says. 1,001 people in there. No one has spatial awareness because everyone's traveling. Just, it feels atrocious. I'd love to go, though.
1: Coming up, the greatest reminder of the stranglehold a league has on American culture. Keep it here on Westwood One Sports Night.
0: We're one game away from a Thunder-Spurs Western Conference Final. SGA, Wemby. Can San Antonio close it out tomorrow night and make the matchup everyone wants a reality? Westwood One Sports.
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1: Last call for phone calls, 310-840-4910. The NFL schedule release is the greatest reminder of the league's stranglehold on American culture. We don't really have monoliths anymore in American culture. Things that we all have, like joint experiences. The closest thing we might get to it outside of the NFL and the Super Bowl is Taylor Swift dropping an album. No, when Drake drops an album, it's not that way. He dropped 3 albums tonight. That's a bit obnoxious. Just being honest about it. 41 tracks. What are we doing here? But the NFL schedule release, there really is no reason why it should be a spectator event on networks, national networks such as this one, Westwood One, or on NFL Network or ESPN, you name it. But we've already known the opponents home and away since January. It's been months, and that's even putting aside that 3/4 of it gets leaked before you even get to the 8 to 10 p.m. programming. Think about, to put in perspective how crazy the concept of a schedule release show is. Imagine if, in any type of national way, if this happened, like if on NBA TV, we have an NBA schedule announcement show. No, thank you. Or the NHL. We don't really need it, but we have it in football. Largely the reaction is, well, this could have just been an email. But in football, it's a spectator event because there's almost nothing the NFL can't turn into primetime programming. Remember when the draft was held in a hotel on the weekends during the day? Now, it's not just a primetime event. It's cities, 10, a dozen of them, bidding to hold the draft in their city. The NFL has experimented with putting the combine on national networks some days. They put the Hall of Fame ceremony in primetime, so the old-timers have to stay up way past their bedtime. But the schedule release, it's by far the funniest example of the NFL offseason. It's if a halftime show predominantly in Spanish wasn't enough of a reminder of what the NFL can do without any fear of losing viewers or losing fans, talking about how captured the NFL sports fan is. This should be another example of that. Wait, people are watching the schedule release show? Getting mad at Jordan Schultz for spoiling some of the games? Like, what's the next thing the NFL might try? You know they're always pushing the envelope. I mean, internationally speaking, I mean, that's why Bad Bunny was your halftime act. Hey, we're trying to reach international audiences since we have the American domestic audience already captured here. You're probably, during the season, you're seeing a couple of games played on Wednesday, including the opener. Is that going to become a thing now, D-Day? Every year they're going to play on Wednesday now? Just because, hey, we can now have games Wednesday, Thursday, Friday, Saturday, Sunday. Is that just going to be a thing every year now, or is this a one-off because of Australia?
2: Does the NFL ever do one-offs?
1: Yeah.
2: They're going to play a Tuesday game in Antarctica in like 5 years.
1: Oh, no, get ready. It's going to be NFL week. It's going to be games on Monday, Tuesday, Wednesday, Thursday, Friday, Saturday, Sunday, Monday. It's going to be NFL week. Because they could do that, I think, for the first week before you have the law that kicks in that says that you can't play on... Is that just specifically Friday that you can't play? But then you get into, okay, if you're playing on Sunday, short week. But that first week, there's no reason why they can't do that. Like, you know, this might just be a safe space to spitball some ideas. You know, they already deboed Christmas from the NBA. It didn't sound like you were fully on board with what I genuinely believe, not a bit, D-Day, is an amazing idea for the NFL when it comes to free agency. Because when you look at the NFL calendar, like, you have the draft in April, you have the schedule release in May, you have some off-season OTAs in June, early June, camp starts in July. Like, the month, you know, March could use some sizzle. I know you have free agency, but I'm talking in terms of, like, an event. And I'm saying where National Signing Day meets LeBron's The Decision, it would be amazing if the Sunday before Selection Sunday is when free agency starts, and it starts with an event where five or six marquee free agents show up, and on Westwood One Sports, we're on location. We get to interview these guys right after the fact, kind of like we do the draft. 7 o'clock, Kyler Murray makes his announcement, and then you hear from Kyler Murray, and the analysts break it down, and then at 7:15, you're like, okay, coming up next at 7:30, this guy is going to make his decision. Let's talk about what he might do. And then same cycle, makes a pick, and he has hats out like signing day. So then it's, who is the marquee free agent this year? Was it a receiver?
2: Who? There's your problem. Are there enough marquee free agents for that to matter?
1: No, I think we do. I think we do have. If it was Trey Hendrickson, Trey Hendrickson, put on the hat. The biggest problem you run into is insiders ruining it. So at the start of the event, you have Schefter and Rappaport both put their phones in those little sleeves that you have to put your phone in when you go to comedy shows.
2: Just text me instead. I'll break the news. The problem that this has is that it's all fun and games until somebody pulls the switcheroo like you do on National Signing Day, because I found the one-off. You incidentally, I don't think you were trying to, but you answered my question.
1: Hendrickson.
2: The NFL has done one-off, and that was the HBO executive, Hard Knocks, where the Giants made themselves look like complete a-holes. And they were like, hey, we can't do this. We showed way too much. An organization looks completely incompetent. The NFL's never going to forcefully make teams look bad. Somebody pulls the switcheroo in your fantasy idea once, and then it's over.
1: What do you mean by a switcheroo?
2: You know how in, like, several times, like, for example, when Travis Hunter, he grabbed a Florida State hat as if he was going to commit to Florida State, threw it, and says, no, I'm actually going to go to Jackson.
1: Oh!
2: I'm going to go with Dion. And how many college athletes or high school going to college have done something like that where there's theatrics to it, but then you're making an organization look bad?
1: Okay,
2: so the NFL
1: maybe we
2: doesn't
1: don't do
2: want
1: hats.
2: That.
1: Then maybe we don't do hats, and that's fine. We don't need hats.
2: You just want to
1: still have the event.
2: I just want to watch these dudes sit and sign a piece of paper.
1: I mean, that's essentially what the draft is. Oh, they hugged Roger Goodell. Cool. And that's still an event. Big stars doing things. Yeah, and again, who were the top free agents
2: but
1: this
2: free agency
1: year?
2: Already is an event. They have day round.
1: It isn't though. It's on Twitter. It's like, all right, this guy signed whatever. I'm saying,
2: when you don't watch television,
1: Trey Hendrickson.
2: They do like a 4-hour NFL Live.
1: Let's get Malik. Well, I know I'm saying, but all that show is let's look at our Twitter feed and see what Adam Schefter just posted. I'm talking, I want to see Malik Willis. I want to see Jalen Phillips. I want to see Trey Hendrickson. Yes, I'm reading a list. Yes, I want to see Kyler Murray, Aaron Rodgers, Kenneth Walker.
2: Well, Aaron Rodgers still hasn't signed. He'll be locked in the gymnasium.
1: Kenneth Walker.
2: Cut the lights off. It'll be a dark room.
1: Some big names. We can make it happen. Romeo Doubs. Every year there are enough big names you can do it. I'm saying the NFL's done worse.

0: It's my problem. Let's hear Mike Golic joined us, and Kevin Harlan, a guest on the show as well. Here are some of the highlights. Mike Golic, I don't need to set up much of this. Let's just hear how some of that sounded. For those who didn't catch the show, what's the first thing you look at when you look at a brand new NFL schedule, when you see that grid?
1: Obviously, you look at the matchups. Even though I was a defensive lineman brought up to hate quarterbacks, you look at the quarterback matchups, right, and see what they're all about. But and I think what really caught my eye is you look at the Monday night matchups. The first one is Denver or Kansas City. What do they have in common? Two quarterbacks that are rehabbing. The second week you have the Giants against the Rams. What are the Giants? Their top receiver rehabbing. You kind of look at those kind of storylines. You try and make the schedule as fair as you can. There are going to be teams and that are ticked off, that are traveling more than others. Maybe some didn't want to do an international game, whatever. But it's the greatest reality show of all time because you can set the table, but you never know how quickly the storylines are going to change. But that kind of grabbed me right out of the gate is the amount of quarterbacks and injuries that are rehabbing, and will they be ready for the beginning of the season?
0: So that's what he looks for when he's looking at a schedule grid, as he did with Scott Graham hosting the Westwood One Sports NFL schedule announcement show. And do we have him talking about Fernando Mendoza? Because that was interesting. Mike Golic's with us here, Westwood One teammate here, getting to the first pick in the NFL draft this year, Fernando Mendoza. On one hand, every number one pick at quarterback has started the season since Baker Mayfield in 2018. But on the other hand, Tom Brady, one of his biggest issues, it seems he's an advocate for since becoming a media person like you and I, is that he believes that quarterbacks are ill-prepared. And you hear what John Spytek says. You hear what the new coach, Clint Kubiak, says. They don't want to put Fernando Mendoza in a bad situation. And, yes, you bring in Kirk Cousins. This looks like a difficult schedule they're opening up with. What do you think happens with Mendoza?
1: Oh, I think they play Kirk Cousins. That's why you bring in Kirk Cousins. Obviously, you bring him in for his veteran leadership and to help mentor a young player. Listen, Kirk Cousins knows what the deal is. He knows it's going to be Fernando Mendoza as his team at some point. But I'm one way or the other. I'm like, bring a guy in, make him the starter right away, make him so you know he's in the huddle right away as the starter, or you bring in a veteran like they did in Kirk Cousins to say, Kurt is going to lead this team. Because that's the one thing you also have to answer to the 52 other in the locker room. And if you start a rookie day one, the other 52 in the locker room know it's going to be a rough year. They know another year of their existence in the NFL, which again, the average time is 3 years, is going to be a tough one because you have a rookie kind of learning the ropes. So if you have somebody like a Kirk Cousins to step in and start and get things rolling and also teach Mendoza, it's the best of both worlds.
0: With him 100%. Now, when does Mendoza debut? Think that might take some time, maybe with just 5 games to go. And I'm here making the statement in mid-May saying that's okay. And not to read into the inevitable overreaction that will come if that were to happen. D-Day, it was great visiting with Mike Golic. We had Kevin Harlan as well. What did you learn from our conversation with Kevin Harlan?
2: He loves James Harden. I thought you were going to burst a gasket when he said that how great James Harden has been in Cleveland.
0: That was it's interesting. See, but Kevin's also the nicest guy on the planet. So I bet that translates to players too, where he's nice to everybody. Including, I think that might be evidence. You know how people say you're the nicest guy ever? You're that nice to James Harden? I didn't say he's lying. I'm saying that genuinely, like, Kevin Harlan can't say a negative word about anybody ever because he's the nicest person I've ever met. And I think

0: Him saying that about James Harden is just more evidence of that. That was my takeaway from it. But you're right. I do remember him.
1: Does that mean you didn't believe him when he said it? You said, oh, this is Kevin being so nice. He's clearly not telling the truth. Because that's what I thought. I was like, Kevin's being nice. He's clearly not telling the truth.
0: I'm saying Kevin's a nicer person than me, is what I'm saying. That I couldn't say that because I'm not as nice as Kevin is. Because Kevin's the nicest person ever.
1: No, I couldn't say that because I don't believe it. I don't think that James Harden has had this massive benefit. I think the Pistons just don't have a second scorer.
0: I think that's true.
1: And Cade Cunningham turns the ball over too many times.
0: And Kevin Harlan, not a Drake guy.
1: W.
0: Join the club. Us on the show right now. Here's probably a bad sign for the Drake folks out there. I did text Linnell, who's a huge Drake fan. I said, how much have you listened to already? He said, complicated answer. I responded, why is that? No response.
1: I might have fallen asleep.
0: Also not a good sign if you're falling asleep talking about that.
1: There's 41 songs. That's a lot to get through. If Coldplay dropped a 41 song album right now,
0: they'd never do it. They talk about 42. I did stay up for the Taylor Swift double album. I did that.
1: Which one was that?
0: Listened to all of it. That was a few times ago. It was fine. I was good with it. I like Taylor Swift. But I'm willing to admit when Taylor's not throwing 100. And I don't think anyone's going to say, well, I'm sure some will, that Drake is throwing 100 here. D-Day, you should be proud of me. There's an expression in sports talk called murdering the clock, and you've encouraged me to murder the clock today and in general, and I have.
1: Yeah, every day, honestly. We don't need a clock to live. It's going to come back tomorrow. You'll be fine.
0: What do we have to close out the program and putting this show to bed?
1: I'm sharing a story about an overshare that took place actually yesterday, but I feel like it might be relevant, so I'm going to share that with you next.
2: The Knicks are waiting to see who's next. The Pistons and the Cavaliers are still battling for a trip to the Big Apple and the Eastern Conference Finals. Westwood One Sports.
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0: Graham.
1: For a full review of the Drake albums, make sure you're tuned in to the Drake Toll Show. 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
1: 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Oh, the NFL schedule release. A couple of game sixes. 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Actually, there's a lot of things going on in sports. 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Okay, let's close out the program by putting this show to bed.
2: All right, I'm going to share a story with you, and you have to tell me if this is over the top or if this is a normal human interaction.
1: Okay.
2: My wife and I went to get new running shoes on Wednesday. We went to a store in the DMV to get shoes. We walked into the store. There's no one in there except for two workers. So we basically get assigned a worker. It's a younger woman and it's an older woman. And the shoe place is pretty sick. It's a nice spot. They do a bunch of different things, 3D scans. They like map your foot the way you walk, a bunch of cool stuff, right? But it also like takes us then away from each other, right? So my wife goes with her worker. They do their thing. And I'm like chatting with I got the older lady. She got the younger lady. I'm like chatting with the older lady, and then we kind of switch places. So the wife goes over to a different spot in the store, and I go over to get my foot mapped and all these different things, right? I'm having small talk with the lady. We're in the store for longer than we should have been, probably like 30 minutes. And eventually the conversation kind of gets to places where I'm like, I don't know why I'm having these conversations. They're like talking to me about how they feel about public transit and just I'd never want to hear about a 70-year-old's view on public transportation. I know it's not good. They don't like it. I don't need any of these things. So we walk out of the store, right? And my wife looks at me as we kind of get out of earshot. She's like, I didn't like that. And I was like, what happened? She's like, it got too personal. I was like, what do you mean? She's like, well, I found out that this woman, she was with a younger woman who I just met, broke up with her boyfriend because she opened the relationship. And he didn't like that she opened the relationship. And then it led to them breaking up, but she still wants the ex. And I was like, why did she tell you that? And she said, I have no idea. I didn't ask for that information. Is that a cool overshare?
1: Now, would your experience have been different if it was flipped? Like, would you be saying, this girl was awesome? She shared all this information. Because I might be more interested in that than I am learning about the 70-year-old's thoughts on public transit.
2: I have never wanted to be on the receiving end of an overshare. Never. Especially when someone's complaining about an open relationship. I don't care. That's not for me. That's not my bag.
1: Yeah. Yeah.
2: Like, what do you want me to do? What do you want me to do about this open relationship that you started? I can't do anything about it.
1: What kind of shoes did you get, most importantly?
2: Mizuno's. That's my favorite running shoe. Wave Inspire 22.
1: See, my wife's parents, in-laws, run a shoe store. Introduced me to On Clouds. Your boy's flying with those. The good stuff. That's as good of a lead-in you're going to get, Drake Toll.
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0: Graham.
1: Kevin Harlan is going to join us from Cleveland a little bit later on this hour. He'll be on the call prime video for Game 6. Cavaliers looking to close out the Pistons, earn a spot in the Eastern Conference Finals. The Cleveland Browns, they were in the running for perhaps being the biggest loser of the NFL schedule release. Everybody in the NFL would tell you, there is one state you don't want to play football in September, and that is Florida. So you don't want to find yourself playing road games at Miami, at Jacksonville, at Tampa, to open things up. The Browns open up in Jacksonville, then in week two, play in Tampa. Two road games to open up, and then you close the season with three road games in your last four. So that's not great. You can make a case for Cleveland perhaps being the losers of the NFL schedule release, but there's one team that stands above the rest. The Indianapolis Colts were the biggest losers of the NFL schedule release. Put the L on their forehead. The Colts greatly could have benefited from a lighter schedule right up top. They could have used a favorable start to the season. More than even Kansas City would benefit with Patrick Mahomes coming back. More than Denver could benefit with Bo Nix coming off the ankle. The Colts, you have Daniel Jones coming back from a ruptured Achilles that he injured December the 7th of last year. So it's a race against time for him to get ready for the season. Also, let's not forget, a couple of weeks after they gave Alec Pierce the bag, they're cleaning up his ankle. They're doing a procedure on that. While he's expected to be back in time for training camp, any setback there is going to put him on the PUP list, missing the first four games. And don't forget, DeForest Buckner had a neck injury in the middle of last year, came back week 15, week 16, somewhere around there, and he re-aggravated the herniated disc in his neck. And he's hopeful that he's going to be returning to camp, but it's a lot like the circumstance with Pierce. Indy did not get its wish for a light early season schedule. The Colts will start with AFC favorite Baltimore. Right off the rip, the Colts get the Ravens. And if that's not difficult enough, they then travel to the Kansas City Chiefs week two. Following a matchup with Houston week three, they travel to London to face Washington. That's week four. And without a week off before, because it's so early on in the year, and without a week off afterwards, they come back, play the next week on the road against the Pittsburgh Steelers. That's brutal. They could have benefited from an early bye. Nope. You got to wait till week 13. Brutal. Indianapolis. See, this is also an important part of the conversation here. It's important to remember the ramifications of the Sauce Gardner trade at the deadline last year. They traded not one, but two first-rounders for the former Jet corner, which means not only were they not able to improve their roster this past year with a first-round pick, could have used that after missing the playoffs, they don't have a first-rounder in the generational draft we're expecting next year. So that deal, plus the expensive extensions for the quarterback Daniel Jones and for Alec Pierce, it's hamstrung the team's ability to improve the rest of this roster. And the schedule makers did Indy no favors whatsoever. This should be very uncomfortable for a team that is supposedly and win now mode. So the Colts, they are the biggest losers of the NFL schedule release. They needed help right off the rip. Teams generally would prefer to have an easier start to the season, given what NFL preseason has become. Get, you know, some favorable games right off the rip. The Colts, the biggest loser of the NFL schedule release. But who do you think got screwed by the schedule makers? 310-840-4910. You can't make everybody happy. Who's particularly unhappy tonight? 310-840-4910. Just for Oliver, who's taking your calls at 310-840-4910. Turned on the Dodger game here. Right in time to watch the eight man put one into right, drive a couple of runs in. 4-2, Dodgers against San Francisco. Maybe that means they'll get back into a tie for first place in the NL West. You know, we do need to talk about the current state of Major League Baseball in a bit. We really do, because there is something really interesting that's going on at the moment. There's the Dodger game. You also have the Stanley Cup playoffs out west. Closeout situation for the Vegas Golden Knights. Vegas on the road at the Anaheim Ducks, looking to finish things off there. D-Day, of chief importance, given what time it is on the East Coast. It is a new day, and do you see it appearing? Have you even looked to see if it has appeared? The new Drake album, Iceman, is out.
0: Buddy, he dropped three.
1: He dropped three albums?
0: Yeah.
1: Why?
0: Yeah, I mean, get out of a deal. He's been doing a live stream since like 11, where he's been displaying music, and then he announced at the end of the live stream he's dropping three albums. So there's three Drake albums today.
1: So that might mean there are three good songs that drop. Are you going to listen to any of it?
0: No.
1: Do you think we hear from Linnell?
0: I've been texting back and forth with him. There was a couple lines that I saw written down on Twitter that I thought were interesting that I sent to Linnell, but that's about it. I mean, I'm sure with three albums, there's like 40-some-odd songs. He's going to be pretty busy for the next few hours.
1: Is he still going to be awake when this show ends?
0: I would imagine so.
1: Okay. So, I imagine. I don't know if it would preempt Kevin Harlan, who joins us in a bit. There might be some Linnell thoughts, because we are not
0: about it, though.
1: ESPN, that sounds like the most ESPN thing ever, though, to be tweeting about Drake. I don't know. ESPN could be the Drake network. We're the Kendrick Lamar network. Fully happy with that. Given Kevin Harlan's stealth hip-hop knowledge, do you think he knows about Drake's new album being out?
0: Wait, well, I don't know about Kevin Harlan's stealth hip-hop knowledge. This is news to me.
1: Oh, you don't remember when Kevin Harlan went viral talking about his love of Lil Uzi Vert?
0: Kevin Harlan goes viral on like a, not bi-weekly, but like a quad-weekly basis for his calls. So I have
1: the file. Titles, and he was dropping lyrics. He knew who Lil Uzi Vert was, Lil Uzi as he called him, of course. So I'm just interested. We'll ask him. We'll see if it's even on his radar screen as he's getting ready for Game 6. He might drop some bar. It's a good question whether or not him or Ian Eagle on the call tomorrow more likely to make a Drake reference on the air. Three albums. Are they all Iceman, or are they all, is it different titles? Is it a triple album?
0: No, it's different titles. It's like Iceman, Habity, and Maid of Honor, or something like that.
1: What's the point of
0: that? Which is funny, because that man ain't never been married, but.
1: How many songs is this?
0: 41, I think, is the number.
1: 41 songs! I get what you're saying. Okay, get out of a deal, sure.
0: I mean, there's no way you're dropping 41 songs that are good. Like, it's not.
1: We're never going to hear the end of it. Quite literally. We're never going to.
0: Well, I'm not going to hear any of it, but you won't hear the end of it. I won't hear any of it.
1: See, because the problem is, if you put together, and this might be Drake ignorance, and this is going to bother people. I got a taste of it on social media today. Social media, always a great barometer for real life. If you put together a list of Drake's top albums, none of the top five, like you look at the list of his best albums, none of the lists include albums that have dropped in the last 10 years, like among his top five albums. Now, he's had monster singles on many of these albums that have dropped, and I'm sure there's probably, again, said it as a joke, kind of at the top, oh, three albums? That probably means we're going to have three really good songs that are singles that drop. But that's really it. There aren't any great albums. And for me, this might be old guy speaking a little bit here. I still love an album. I do. I don't like it when they're overinflated, you know, way too much. I'm not a fan of that. And if we're talking about Kendrick Lamar versus Drake, GNX, Damn, To Pimp a Butterfly, and even going back to Mad City, I'd take any of those albums over anything Drake's done in the last dozen years. And I don't even think it's close. So how far removed from putting out good stuff do you need to be before people start saying you're washed? And maybe when you put out so many hits, and this is why it's hard to stay relevant in the space for a long time, like for a decade plus. It's why what Taylor Swift's done is frankly pretty remarkable. Like, maybe it's good to have self-awareness and know when to tailor back. Like, Billy Joel, I'll have to go back and check this. I think the last album Billy Joel put out was in 1991, I want to say. Because 93, River of Dreams. Because he had the awareness to know, oh, I know what songs my fans want to hear at concerts, and I don't think I am able to put out more music that's going to meet what I did with The Stranger, what I did with River of Dreams, what I've done with all the albums that I put out, the albums in the 70s. And I wish more artists had awareness such as that. Was this too smart or too rambling of a thought for Drake versus Kendrick in any sense? Did any of that make sense to you, D-Dev?
0: It made sense. I wonder if he's going to diss LeBron more. I think that's funny.
1: That's weird. You think he's going to go after DeMar DeRozan since DeMar was on stage with Russell Westbrook and Kendrick?
0: I don't think DeMar is tattooed on him the way LeBron is.
1: Oh, that's right. I forgot about the tattoo. And wasn't it LeBron that he turned to for the first interview after the Odeon album situation? The other beef that Drake lost?
0: With Pusha T, yeah.
1: Yeah. So he turned to LeBron in the dark point. And now you're bashing LeBron in the first albums, plural apparently, since you put out, or since the Kendrick beef happened? Not so great. Is that coming back? Is that beef over, or is that coming back, you think, as a result of what we're about to get? Because I haven't seen anything saying that Drake's going...
0: Buddy, he never lets things go. Come on. He never lets things go.
1: Okay, so it is going to be brought back in some shape or form. I haven't seen anything too scathing yet in what I've seen on social media. But then again, it's only been the last little bit. This is the beauty of reacting to things live in the pop culture space as well. Kevin Harlan joins us later this hour. It is the NFL schedule release where we need to hand out award winners for the best schedule release announcements, because there are multiple candidates. And in addition to fielding your losers from the NFL schedule release, 310-840-4910, those winners, in terms of the announcements, next on Westwood One Sports Night.
2: We're one game away from a Thunder-Spurs Western Conference Final. SGA, Wemby. Can San Antonio close it out tomorrow night and make the matchup everyone wants a reality? Westwood One Sports.
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1: We have heard on social media from this show's noted Drake fan, Linnell Willingham. Quote, Drake got me feeling fanned out, laugh emoji, laugh, crying, laughing emoji, twice. This poop emoji is so good, 100 meme. That's from Linnell Willingham, the Drake album, Iceman dropping, apparently three albums, dropping tonight, 41 tracks. Probably not going to catch those while hosting this program. We've got Kevin Harlan, who's going to join us in just a bit. In the spirit of talking about what appeared on social media, we need to talk about the NFL schedule release announcements that dropped. This has become a big thing over the last decade. Did the LA Chargers successfully retain their title for the best announcement video? The way they go all out, usually it's weird, usually it's random, usually it's way over the top. And it is over the top in the sense that they turned their schedule release into a Halo video game. It was Halo themed, and there was an actual NFL report today saying the NFL did not send any guidance out in making to not make Mike Vrabel, Diana Rossini jokes during their announcements. They said teams could use their own discretion. And since the Patriots were on the schedule for the Chargers, we were all waiting with bated breath. What were they going to do? And it didn't go strongly at it, but a message appeared on the bottom right, kind of like if you're playing a video game and you get a notification, or if you earn an achievement of some sort. It popped up in the bottom right corner of the screen. You just received a message from the New York Post. And then at the left of this, like, racetrack that Master Chief, the Halo character, was on, it said something, advance further for the next photo drop, as the Patriots' schedule was there. So, a little tongue-in-cheek, not going too far. Denton Day, first conversation we had after the schedule drop, D-Day was near despondent. He was upset, borderline upset, that teams didn't relish at the opportunity to clown Mike Vrabel. Is this a fair characterization?
2: Complete wasted opportunity. Furious at everybody. We've only known about this story for weeks and months now. It's been like the most talked about thing on social media, sports related, for weeks and months now. You
1: what
2: all
1: you
2: knew
1: like
2: that you were going to play
1: do?
2: Them. Anything. Like, literally anything. What did they do? The Chargers had like two things on there, and it was fine, but it wasn't fantastic. I'm like, where is the fun? Take a shot. Like, the Jets, they tormented you for years, that organization did. 20 years. Getting your ass kicked. You have a golden opportunity to make fun of the head coach for sleeping with a reporter. Nothing. No Coldplay memes. Like, photoshopping Vrabel on. Like, you could have done so many things. And they just didn't want to. It's lame.
1: Did Washington have New England on the schedule?
2: No, they
1: didn't. I
2: don't
1: think they did. They probably would have done something, maybe. You're right, missed opportunity. But what would you say, before we get to Kevin Harlan in a second, what would you say is the leader in the clubhouse for being the best? If it's not the LA Chargers, who would it be? Trevor Lawrence cutting his hair during the announcement?
2: I didn't think the Chargers was the best one. I loved the Vegas thing because I think the Step Brothers reference with Mendoza and Kirk is funny. I think Kirk Cousins, just generally speaking, is pretty funny. And then Jameis Winston standing somewhere in New York playing Pictionary with fans as he is attempting to, like, do a French bit wearing French attire was hilarious to me.
1: All right. So that is the NFL's schedule release antics on social media. Might have to check out a few of those things. Didn't see all of those. Kevin Harlan, our teammate, joining us. We visited with Mike Golic, who was with Scott Graham, for a couple of hours breaking down the schedule. Kevin Harlan, in addition to all of your other responsibilities, you've been the lead announcer for Westwood One's NFL coverage for a long time now. Tonight, we learned the slate of games you're going to be calling throughout the season. First, you'll have the Super Bowl rematch on a Wednesday night between the Seahawks and the Patriots to open things up. And then it's a home game for you with the Chiefs hosting the Broncos. Kevin, I know you're busy, but I didn't know you were responsible for booking the NFL schedule as well.
3: Yeah, it turned out pretty good. Josh, good to be on with you. And I got a glance at it. I've been traveling tonight, so I've not seen the entirety of this schedule. But realize that the Chiefs and Broncos will be week one in Kansas City, and that'll be good. The big question is, will the two quarterbacks be available? You know, Bo Nix had the ankle surgery and then had follow-up surgery, and Mahomes is coming back from the blown knee. We're all kind of crossing our fingers that we get both those guys playing on week one. It sounds like Nix is going to participate in some OTA work and is back on the field. And Mahomes, I talked to a couple of people within the organization a couple of nights ago, and he is making incredible progress, and he's a pretty quick healer, and my guess is they will both be starting that night, and that'll be a terrific way for the Monday night schedule to start. The battle between those two teams has been significant last couple years. The Broncos have probably played the Chiefs as well as any team in pro football, and I think that will be a heck of a way for both those teams to start the new season with very high hopes, of course, of going deep into January.
1: See, we'll speak about this in generalities. A few months ago, I was talking with Mike Tirico at NBC, and him knowing I was in North Carolina, he told me that it was crazy to him with how NFL primetime schedules work at times, that it wasn't since he took the job at NBC that he had called a Carolina Panthers game in Charlotte. The last time he called a game in Charlotte was 2015, he said. It had been more than a decade. So some announcers in a position like yours might look at a slate of games and say, well, I'm just excited to go to some cities I don't get to go to all that often. This year, there's a new stadium in Buffalo that looks majestic in how it's been constructed. What most excites you when you look at a schedule of games, Kevin?
3: Well, until I get my CBS schedule, I really don't think much about it, to be quite honest, because the whole thing for me is a Sunday to a Monday. And last year happened to be one of those years where we got a ton of games on the West Coast on Sunday and then games on the East Coast on Monday. And that made for some tricky travel, but
1: Can you share real quickly, by the way, what the closest call was? Like, I know so many people in your position that, or I know people who do a lot of college and then try to do NFL the next day, and there have been some close calls. Shout out to Wes Durham. Shout out to Dave Pash. Shout out to many other guys I'm forgetting in the moment. Adam. Oh, I can't forget about Anish Shroff, my guy with the Panthers. Give me the closest call for Kevin Harlan where he got in maybe before the anthem's being sung or something.
3: You know, and the NFL really has not been that close because it's a night game. So usually when I have a West Coast game, I'll go to Chicago or Detroit or Minneapolis or Houston or Dallas and spend the night and then and try to get a good night's sleep and then take a reasonable flight in the morning and get there by noon. And I can't really say that there have been many close calls with that. There have been some in the NBA over the years, but not really with my Sunday to my Monday night. You get a whole day to get there on Monday, and it usually it works out. I try to stay away from red eyes if I can. If I can get halfway there the night before, I usually try to do that. And then I have no – and there's so many good airport hotels that I can stay at when I land, especially in Chicago, which seems to be the easiest connection of all with a lot of different possibilities to get to my Monday night game, you know, from O'Hare. So that works out pretty well. And so there really aren't the tight Now, if I got weather, you know, it becomes a different story. But knock on wood, this is my 17th year on Monday, and I've not had an issue. Couple mechanicals along the way, but you navigate those and move along, and it works out well, and I'm well rested on Monday night and ready for some of these incredible games that we're going to get this season and have had in the past.
1: We want you to get a good night of sleep as well in Cleveland, where you're kind enough to join us. Our lead NFL announcer, Wes, one, our teammate, Kevin Harlan, here with us. But I do need to ask you about that game. Prime Video, we can catch you. Cleveland-Detroit closeout situation. We know the narratives that are out there about James Harden in the playoffs, and Cleveland was obviously down 2-0 in the series. So, and there's the obvious pressure for Detroit to try to extend the series. How do you diagnose the pressures of both these teams, what they're facing tomorrow night?
3: You know, Detroit has really been kind of an interesting story, because in the first round they were playing Orlando, and they were down 3-1 and facing elimination, and came back to win that series, won 3 straight, including one in Orlando in a game 6 where they were down by 24 and came out in the second half and allowed the Magic only 19 second-half points and played with great defense. And they're playing with good defense in this series. The problem has been, after taking a 2-0 lead, is that Cleveland not only has been playing so well at home, where they've been undefeated, but they finally got their first road playoff win last night. So they will host the top seed Pistons tomorrow, a 60-win team that has really gotten some disappointing performances from guys they've really been relying on, namely Jalen Duren, who's their all-star center, whose numbers from the regular season to the postseason have been diminished incredibly. It's almost like you're looking at a different player. Surely there must be some kind of injury, because his fall off has been so precipitous that you can't even believe the numbers you're looking at. And then for the Cavs, who are in the playoffs for a fourth consecutive season, they make the trade with the Clippers and get James Harden. And Harden has really been a positive influence on this team. He's played well. He's a very even keel guy. He's been in the playoffs every year he's been a pro. This is his 17th season in the NBA. And Josh, he's been in the playoffs every single season. We know he's a multiple all-NBA player. He's been an MVP. He's a 3-time scoring champion. And he's been kind of the right thing to put beside Donovan Mitchell. And the key really probably for the Cavs is Evan Mobley up front. When he's on, that team plays well. And he's had 3 pretty good games here in a row, and they've won all 3. So they have a chance to take out the number 1 seed in the Pistons tomorrow night. They're playing in Cleveland. They've not lost a playoff game in Cleveland this year. Since Harden has been a Cavalier, they are 15-3 with Harden in the starting lineup at home. So they've had incredible success. They're really playing at the top of their game. Now, Donovan Mitchell didn't have a great game 5 the other night, but he has had a terrific series, scored very well. And I would almost guarantee that if Cleveland wins tomorrow, he will be a gigantic reason why. But it's all hands on deck for the Pistons, who need Cunningham to play well and facing elimination again. And the Cavs do not want to have to go back to Detroit and play the Pistons in a game 7. And Cleveland knows that Detroit at home won 32 games in that arena. So they got to take care of business tomorrow night, or they're going to be in trouble.
1: Last thing for you. You had the viral clip where you told the nation how much you loved Lil Uzi Vert once upon a time. Is it on Kevin Harlan's radar screen that Drake apparently has dropped 3 albums at midnight in the last half hour? Is that even on your radar screen?
3: No. Did not know that. Had not been following his record drops. I'm sure they're incredible, as all of his work is. But no, I have not. Okay. That has not been on my radar.
1: It was.
3: But I sure appreciate you mentioning it.
1: That's it. You know, just got to make sure that this is part of my job when you're here with us.
3: Yeah.
1: You have all the basketball stats and everything figured out. I'm just throwing a couple pop culture things at you. So that way, you know, you already are the coolest, but this is just next level stuff. That's all we're trying to do.
3: So you'll get credit. If I use any of it tomorrow night, you'll get credit. Believe me.

0: You watch D-Day. He's gonna listen to some of it, and then on the broadcast tomorrow night, phone's gonna light up. It's gonna happen. He's gonna figure it out. I don't know. Gotta see if what is the overlap. You think D-Day, Lil Uzi Vert stan, Drake stan on the other side. Is that like a robust middle of the Venn diagram?
1: That's a I have no clue. I don't know who is a fan of Lil Uzi Vert anymore. I liked him, but I don't know what music he's put out recently.
0: I don't think it's... You could still like somebody as an artist if you don't appreciate their most recent stuff. I think... I haven't listened to any of Radiohead's new stuff in the last couple decades, but I could still throw on, what, Computer Blue, I think was the album, and... fire that up from the 90s and still say I'm a big Radiohead fan. I think it's fine. Think I can happen with hip-hop, too. D-Day, there is a... We have totaled up the standalone primetime games. And it's a little surprising who stands at the top of the medal stand. Standalone primetime games. We'll tell you who that is. We'll react to it. And also... a big story playing out in sports this week that isn't getting enough play. Next.
2: 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The Pistons and the Cavaliers are still battling for a trip to the Big Apple and the Eastern Conference Finals. 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

0: Kevin Harlan was so kind to interrupt us today, we were talking about the best NFL schedule announcements, and you were saying the Chargers do not have the belt. Did you officially give it to the Giants, or was it a split decision in your mind?
1: I don't know that I've awarded the belt yet. I think the Chargers, I'm trying to think of a good metaphor for kind of what the Chargers are with this. I think they set the bar very high years ago, so everybody just anoints them as the winners. And I think generally speaking, I'm a big fan of what they do on social media. I think their YouTube channel is far and away the best of anybody. They give a lot of really good insight that I find really, really cool in terms of like day-to-day activities around the team and what rookies go through, what the training staff goes through. Like, they really crush it. And I like Halo, but I was more of a Modern Warfare 2 guy than I was Halo. So the nostalgia didn't quite hit for me as much as it hit for you if you played Halo.
0: Was part of the calculus, either last year or a couple years ago, they got really messy in terms of talking about other teams and yet kind of tepid at Mike Vrabel and the New England Patriots?
1: Definitely. Because, I mean, if you think about it, outside of the Titans one, right? The Titans one where I feel like the Titans kind of like kickstarted this. It was them and the Chargers. But the Titans, when they were on, was it Broadway? Whatever the street is called in Nashville?
0: Yes, where you had the person, you had random people. Generally, it was women that were on their bachelorette trip.
1: Yeah, you're going
0: whatever.
1: To people that have, next to no clue about football, which is fine. Not everybody does. But you're going to people that have no clue about football. Like, that was funny. But outside of that, the best ones are when you're taking shots. Like, if you're not hilarious, it's when you're being petty. It's when you're being mean. It's when you are shooting at the opponent. And I was kind of hoping for that. Now, they were metaphorically shooting at the opponent via the Halo, but I'm looking for petty in these. They've kind of lost steam to me, if
0: Understood.
1: I'm being honest.
0: I was trying to remember some of the team names that they came up with when they hit the... One of them was...
1: Somebody called, I think it was the Colts or the Broncos, the Horses, which I thought was funny.
0: Yeah, the Horses. You show the logo and then they try to guess it. It's pretty good. So, you're not in on the Jaguars using...
1: God, that
0: Trevor Lawrence getting a haircut as a means to announce their schedule.
1: I mean, I'm happy for Trevor Lawrence as someone that once had the lettuce. I know it's hard to believe because I'm bald as hell now. But as someone that once had the lettuce, it's a big deal to cut the hair off. But he went from, like, fun soccer mom haircut to, like, I have carrots at halftime, not fruit snacks soccer mom haircut. And that's just not a great look for him.
0: Sure. Makes sense.
1: He doesn't surf either. If he surfed, it may be different.
0: Let's count the standalone primetime games for some of the biggest brands in the NFL. The Eagles have the most standalone games, which is different than primetime. They have 8. Not all of those are primetime games, because you have one that's international. They have a Saturday afternoon game that's a standalone game in December, and they have a Thanksgiving Day game against the Cowboys. Speaking of Dallas, the Cowboys are tied for the most primetime games. This is Thursday night, Sunday night, or Monday night. They have 6. They have 6 primetime games. D-Day, in case you haven't looked, do you know who they are tied with for the most primetime games? The Dallas Cowboys.
1: Would it be the Los Angeles Rams?
0: That is correct. TV networks believe that the Rams are going to be a monster. From a branding perspective, does this track with you, or is this all they believe the team is that good? They put them in the class, say, of Buffalo, and that's why Buffalo gets all these primetime games and Baltimore gets 5 standalone games, just because we think you're good. This isn't the strength of LA's brand, right?
1: It's a little bit of both. If anything, I think it might be more the strength of McVay's brand than like the actual Rams itself. Because like, regardless of what, obviously you have the reigning MVP with Matthew Stafford, but he's also old. McVay, I think, is a big enough star that his brand
0: carries weight. Because it's not a football town.
1: No.
0: Dodgers and Lakers, Their stadium gets taken over by fans quite regularly. It's a
1: but
0: thing that's known.
1: But we, dorks, love McVay because he's a genius in most instances.
0: Well, that's the thing. In the end, what do we want in a primetime game? We want good games. That's what we want. We want to watch the best teams play each other. And most people probably point to L.A. and say that's the best team in the NFL. Probably. That's what most people think. Right?
1: Yeah, they're at least in the conversation. Like, even if you're like, actually, I don't love the Rams, but the odds have the Rams as the best team. DraftKings has them 8-1.
0: Getting to Major League Baseball since we have a minute. You might have missed it this week, but preliminary talks scheduled to happen between the Major League Baseball owners and the MLBPA. Because we know about the looming work stoppage and the CBA expiring after this baseball season. And that's encouraging. And another thing that should be encouraging, remember the talking points, well, the Dodgers have won the last two titles, so they're going to win a third because they added Kyle Tucker and yada, yada, yada. If you don't, baseball's mired with the teams that have the high payrolls and those are the only teams that can win. Well, going through the list of the highest payrolls in baseball for this specific season, here are the top four. Number one, the Philadelphia Phillies. Believe it or not the Dodgers. Number two, yes, those Dodgers. Number three, the Yankees. Number four, the Toronto Blue Jays. And the New York Mets are right there as well. But those are the top four. Those teams, none of them are alone in first place in their division right now. None of them. The Phillies fired their manager, and they're 9 games back of the Atlanta Braves currently in the NL East. The Mets are 18-25. They're a game better than the Rockies for the worst record in the National League. Last place in the NL East. Gargantuan payroll. Going back to those Dodgers, half game back at the Padres, but then they won last night, so now they're tied at the top with the Padres, but they've been in a bit of a losing spell the last week and a half. Certainly haven't looked themselves, beaten in a best-of-three series over the weekend against the Braves last weekend. The Yankees, they haven't looked so great of late either. Just lost 2 of 3 against my Orioles. They were swept last weekend. The Rays are 2 games up on the New York Yankees. And those Toronto Blue Jays, the AL East champs from last year and the AL champs from last year that nearly won the title and spent a lot more money. Top four in baseball and payroll. 19-24, 9.5 games back of first place in the AL East. So this idea that payroll entitles you to winning, that having more money than anyone else entitles you to winning, is stupid. Or else the New York Knicks would have won something this century. Yeah, we know they're in the conference finals. Okay. But they've spent more than anybody in the NBA this century, and what have they gotten as a result of it? When's the last time the Yankees won a title? 2009? It's been more than 15 years. Oh, but I thought payroll just guaranteed you all this winning. How much money does the SEC have in football? More money than God, and they haven't been even in the college football championship game the last 3 years. So this idea that money gives you a birthright to winning, it's just not true, and hopefully that's something we can remember and be encouraged by as the owners start dialogue with the players and the MLBPA in hopes that we don't have a work stoppage next year and that we do have Major League Baseball on opening day in 2027. There is a team that is a clear winner from the NFL schedule release tonight. It's not a team that should surprise you, but we will tell you who that team is next on Westwood One Sports Night.
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0: Josh Graham.
1: Just not even going to acknowledge it. We've got a monster show tonight. When Kevin Harlan and Mike Golic join the show, you're not going to ruin my vibe. Even when the Dodgers win 5-2 against the San Francisco Giants. Congratulations. You're now in first place in the NL West. So happy for you. You're so deserving and so great. So happy for the Dodgers. How about we get to the NFL schedule release? Whether it was intentional or not, there's no doubt that the NFL schedule makers really helped out the Kansas City Chiefs tonight. More specifically, Patrick Mahomes, because you must remember that Mahomes is coming off a serious injury for the first time in his career. Fortunately for him, prior to last December, the most substantial injury he sustained, a high ankle sprain. There was the Super Bowl that he played in with the turf toe, yet still had a key run on a third down against Philly. That was the one they won on a kick. The James Bradbury pass interference leading to the Butker winner, not the one that Philly blasted Kansas City in New Orleans a few years later. He's never been out, Mahomes, for a long period of time. But against the Chargers last year, that changed Mahomes. He tore his ACL, and since that injury happened so late in the season, he didn't have surgery until December 15th, there have been concerns about whether or not he would be able to return in time for the 2026 season opener. And while the Chiefs brought Justin Fields in to be the insurance policy backup QB, Andy Reid earlier this month said that Mahomes is expected to participate in most of the Chiefs' offseason program. This was a conversation on our Westwood One Sports Night NFL schedule release show. Mike Golic, a co-host with Scott Graham on that, and Kurt Warner was on that show. And we have this sound. Kurt Warner was breaking down the Patrick Mahomes injury and coming back from it and some of the considerations you have to have with Mahomes when bringing him back at the start of the season. Here was Kurt Warner.
2: When a player, if they believe that they're ready and they're cleared to play, and they're in their coach's ear that they want to play, man, it is a tough thing to keep guys like a Patrick Mahomes off the football field. The other thing, though, is we've seen it plenty of times where guys come back, they think they're ready to go, it seems a little bit early, and then they tweak something and they re-injure stuff. And so that, to me, is the cautionary tale, is that every sign, you know, that I've heard up to this point is ahead of schedule, you know, and we get people talking about the best athletes in the world. Somehow they're able to heal a little bit faster than other guys.
1: That was Kurt Warner on our Westwood One Sports Night show, or pardon, on the Westwood One Sports NFL schedule release show. See, we got so many programs here on Westwood One Sports. And that brings us to the actual schedule. In terms of travel, in terms of competition itself, the NFL could not have made Kansas City's season start more favorably than it did. Plain and simple. Not knocking it, just calling a spade a spade. The opener for Kansas City is a Monday night game against Denver. A Monday night home game, which means the NFL quite literally is giving Mahomes the absolute most time possible to be ready for week one. They could have, because they are slated to play in Kansas City this year, or pardon, in Seattle, they could have sent Kansas City to Seattle for the Wednesday night game to open the year. They didn't do that. Instead, you go up against Bo Nix, who also is having an offseason rehab. Denver hoping he's ready to go. Week two, second straight home date, second straight primetime game. This is Sunday night football against a team with a hampered QB on rehab assignment. Daniel Jones, the Colts QB. He's recovering from an Achilles, a significant late-season surgery. Week 3, Miami, new head coach, new quarterback, not a playoff team. Week 4, Vegas, a team obviously that finished with the worst record this past year, new quarterback, new coach, not a playoff team. So, and then week 5, the earliest possible date you can get a bye is week 5. They get the bye, and that's exactly what you want if you're Kansas City. And that isn't to say they don't have difficult games on their schedule. We knew what the opponents were since January, but most of them conveniently pushed to later in the year. You don't get any of your most difficult games, and I'm talking about Buffalo, the LA Rams, the Patriots, the Broncos on the road, the Chargers. You don't get any of those games until at the earliest mid to late October. And that's exactly what you want. But the offseason the Chiefs have had and the schedule that they were just given, it's time for us to be taking them seriously again as contenders. But do you buy the NFL looking out for Patrick Mahomes, or are you of the belief that this is coincidental? 310-840-4910 if you want in. Are the Kansas City Chiefs the big winners from the NFL schedule release? 310-840-4910. You also could chime in on Westwood One Sports Night on YouTube. We're on X at Josh Graham Show. You can find me. Or Willie writes in, did you really just say Buckner, not Butger? Because Buckner booted the ball for the loss. Yeah, Bill Buckner did that in 86. Harrison Butger, the butt kicker. Probably the best social media handle. I don't know if he still has it, but his social media handle was Butt Kicker. Butt Kicker 7, Harrison Butger. So yes, if we misspoke. When you do 4 hours of talk each night, you're going to be shocked to learn. At times, you might misspeak. It's possible. It's possible. But understand that you just found the opportunity to swoop in and make a Bill Buckner reference, which I greatly appreciate. And I appreciate those type of inputs, just like I would your input on who wins the NFL schedule release, 310-840-4910. That is a call number. That is a text number as well. Do you buy the NFL looking out for Patrick Mahomes? Putting the NFL schedule release aside, this is something that D-Day and I, Denton Day, the producer of this program, and I were talking about a short while ago. It's low-key, DJ, a busy time in sports. I know the wise philosopher once said, we sleep in May and all of that, but did anybody remember that the PGA Championship was this week? I love golf majors. I do. And it totally slipped me. No clue. And you got John Rahm getting frustrated, hitting a divot after a shot. One of his divots hit like a volunteer. That's not great. Not a great time to be on the be a live tour player at the moment. There's a lot to be frustrated about. But not seeing a lot of low scores in round one. It's going to be one of those types of championships. Not going to be a birdie fest. Talking about 7 players at 3 under par in first. And you got a few folks at the bottom of the leaderboard that shot 7 over, 8 over, 9. Yeah, we even have 10 and 11 over par. Some 81s were put up. Bryson DeChambeau shot 76 today. At 6 over par. So, we got the PGA Championship that's happening. Of course, you have the NBA and Stanley Cup Finals as well. NBA Game 6 picks. That's coming up in just a bit. You have the Vegas Golden Knights clinching their series on the road at Anaheim. They'll face the Colorado Avalanche in the Western Conference Finals. Also tonight, Montreal, a big winner on the road in Buffalo. They're one win away at home from facing my Carolina Hurricanes in the Eastern Conference Finals. Seems like we're on a collision course between the Canes and the Avalanche facing off. How about the NBA Scouting Combine going on in Chicago? That's this week. Baseball, I suppose. And D-Day, how about this card that we have in UFC? Where we have, less than 48 hours from now, Ronda Rousey and Gina Carano, and weren't there some other big names? Did you say Nate Diaz was on this card?
0: Yeah, Nate Diaz on this card, Francis Ngannou on this card. Now, there are going to be some people that are very unhappy with you, Josh, because this is not a UFC event. It's an MMA event, but not a UFC event. It's instead, I think it's MVP MMA running in opposition. Ronda Rousey, not a big fan of Dana White. They've clashed for a number of different reasons. Gina Carano also clashed with Dana White for a few different reasons. Gina Carano also never fought in the UFC. She's one of the trailblazing women mixed martial artists, but never fought in the UFC. I don't think that fight's going to be particularly entertaining, if I'm being honest. Ronda Rousey should mop the floor with her.
1: I should have known this wasn't a UFC event when I saw that it's on Netflix on Saturday night. That probably should have been the
0: right. They have this big deal with Paramount. UFC does.
1: What's a bigger slip, that or saying Buckner rather than Butker in this segment? I'm a professional broadcaster, in case you don't know.
0: I don't know that either. Massive slips. The UFC and the MMA junkies are mad at you. The casual fan probably calls all forms of mixed martial arts UFC.
1: Can we agree those people suck? And I'm not talking about just specifically with the fight game. I'm talking about the hardcores who gatekeep in sports. And this could be like a full summer topic at some point, especially when we get close to the World Cup, because can we all just say in unison and agree in unison that soccer fans are the worst gatekeepers of the bunch? But they're everywhere. Like, lacrosse gatekeepers aren't good. Hockey, you have some of them. Yes, in the fight game you do. Baseball can be pretty bad sometimes. Oliver, let's just be honest about it. Like, if you don't refer to things certain ways, if you don't talk the way that baseball fans like you to talk and refer to things the way baseball fans want you to refer to, you have the purists that, of course, will try to correct you and tell you, oh, well, this. We can agree that the gatekeepers in sports, just generally, broadly, they're the worst. Even worse than the people that don't care as much, the casuals.
0: I would agree with that. Uh-huh. Is there gatekeepers in baseball? I mean, I know
1: Oliver,
0: they're purists, but I don't know that they're
1: Oliver, am
0: they
1: I right? Like, you know what I mean. It's like, if you, something as simple as, like, the way you talk about a guy who has, like, a no-hitter, or the way you talk about, just fill in the blank.
0: Because it feels like in, like,
1: baseball
0: a
1: people
0: UFC,
1: get mad.
0: It feels like they are a little bit more extreme than what baseball people are.
3: The only one that's, like,
1: can understand that.
3: The only one that's, like, egregious is when you hear someone say points instead of runs. But I agree with you in general. I mean, that was just egregious. Like, that's if I was watching soccer and I said, oh, nice touchdown. You know what I mean? Like, that's...
1: See, here's the thing with that. So the Orioles had an interim manager, because they fired Brandon Hyde early in the season last year, named Tony Manzolino, who at times in press conferences would say points rather than runs. Interim manager. And here's the thing. It may or may not have impacted my view on whether or not he should have been considered for the job.
3: I think it's a fair point.
0: I
1: don't even think that's snobbish. If you call it points rather than runs, that's an issue. In hockey, I'll stand up for the folks who say, if you call it a ball or a ball game, oh, yeah, we got a tie ball game. No, you don't. That is a puck. That isn't a ball. I'm sorry. I will stand on that. I'll die on that hill, happily. 310-840-4910 if you want in. So we'll get to that. Winners of the NFL schedule release. If you have thoughts on gatekeepers in sports, fine. 310-840-4910. There are two NBA Game 6s Friday night. Who wins them? That's next on Westwood One Sports Night.
4: 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Can San Antonio close it out tomorrow night and make the matchup everyone wants a reality? 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

0: NBA Friday night. Who's going to win them? Usually we have games every night in the NBA that we break down, and we never take a solitary moment. Breathe a bit. Breathe in. Breathe out. And look ahead. Try to forecast, if you will. But with the NBA Friday night, Detroit, Cleveland, San Antonio, Minnesota, do you really trust Cleveland to close this thing out? Trusting either of these teams, Detroit or Cleveland, it's a fool's errand. But Cleveland, which blew two games in the last series, frankly, melted down a little bit in the fourth quarter the other night, only for Detroit to say, hold my beer. We're talking about James Harden and Donovan Mitchell here. We're talking about the choking Cavs. You're going to trust them to finish this off? No, this is seven games written all over it. Just like you couldn't trust Toronto or Cleveland in round one, you couldn't trust Detroit or Orlando. We picked up on this pretty quickly, that side of the bracket, one of these teams, unfortunately, we're going to get to the Eastern Conference Finals. Doesn't mean any of those teams are good. Doesn't mean that we should celebrate it. Doesn't mean they have a shot at winning a title. No, none of that. So, trusting Cleveland to close out Game 6, think it's going back to Detroit. Think Detroit's going to win the game on the road in Cleveland, forcing a Game 7. San Antonio, Minnesota is more interesting because San Antonio has shown the ability to dominate in this series, not just win, but dominate. Go back to Game 2, go back and look at when they're at their best. The last game never really felt all that close in the second half. But Minnesota has this heart of a champion. Sounds cliche to say stuff like that, but when you're talking about Ant Edwards, who's like freaking Wolverine, able to play in this series with the injury he dealt with, the toughness of this team, what they've already overcome, Ayo Dosunmu's not 100%, Dante DiVincenzo's out, of course. This team's tough. They always figure out a way to win, it feels like, and keep their season alive. And they clawed their way to a win against Denver without those key parts in the lineup, closing out a series. So it's just hard to imagine at home, given what we've learned about Minnesota, that this is how it's going to end. It feels, again, like we're going to get a Game 7 on Sunday. That Minnesota at home is going to force a Game 7 with the San Antonio Spurs. Meanwhile, Oklahoma City, who still hasn't lost in these playoffs yet, just sitting, waiting, laughing maniacally. Ho, ho, ho. Eight game, ho, ho, ho. You going 7? Sign us up for that, Spurs. Minnesota going 7-6 in their first two series. Outstanding. That sounds great. That's what we think happens Friday night in these Game 6s. Let's go to Super Russy Dang, 310-840-4910. You're on Westwood One Sports Night. You're in Detroit. I think a Game 7 is going to be forced by the Pistons Sunday. I think that's what we're going to get. What say you?
1: I don't believe so. I think Cleveland is going to take care of business. I am not a homer. So I am not for the Detroit Pistons. I have my reasons, but I won't even go into those details. But let me talk Lakers right quick. First of all, let me say I am the inner city sports
0: Lakers?
1: Analyst.
0: Lakers? Lakers is what you said?
1: Let's talk Lakers for next season.
0: Why are we talking about the Lakers? They're not in the playoffs. Who cares about the Lakers right now?
1: LeBron James, the king, getting another ring. So what is
0: well,
1: the
0: no,
1: problem?
0: Well, no, he's not in the playoffs right now. So, like, why can't we talk about the teams that actually can win and the players
1: we
0: that can win?
1: We can, but I just wanted to talk about King James and the GM. Uh-huh. Their GM is garbage, and Magic Johnson needs to come back as the GM. Rob Pelinka is a complete bum. Magic Johnson is the reason why they even got that first ring, and then he pretty much set up the whole blueprint of everything. He was present, and then he left halfway through the season. Pelinka picked up the slack or picked up what Magic Johnson already did, and after that, Pelinka hasn't done crap, garbage, nothing for the Lakers. Right. He
0: are you a Laker fan? It sounds like you are.
1: I am. I'm a LeBron fan. I'm a KD fan, and I'm a Curry fan. I'm more so fans of individual players first and foremost. But I do believe LeBron deserves that fifth ring. I think he can get it. But they need to bring back Magic Johnson.
0: I need to help you out on this, man. I wasn't planning to talk about the Lakers or LeBron, but I'll tell you this. It's over, man. There's no chance. LeBron. There's no situation that LeBron could get a ring. None. It's done. It's a wrap. There's no team he can join that can beat Did you not watch that Oklahoma City series? Lost him four.
1: Are you listening to
0: every word you said. Rob Pelinka, I get it. I hear what you're saying. I'm
1: GM,
0: telling you.
1: Bring back
0: when
1: the
0: you
1: better
0: turn
1: GM
0: four,
1: to get trade.
0: 42,
1: to get better trade.
0: 42 years old. It ain't happening.
1: So what?
0: Wait a minute.
1: Tom Brady was – how old was Tom Brady when he won?
0: Different sport. That's a different sport.
1: So what? It doesn't matter.
0: Yeah, it's –
1: listen.
0: It
1: here's
0: does
1: the key
0: matter.
1: Thing. You bring
0: it does
1: in
0: matter.
1: It doesn't. You bring in KD. You bring in Curry. You got KD, Curry. Listen, you stack the team properly over there. LeBron has a chance to win. Never say never.
0: Okay.
1: Bro, he's called King.
0: I'm saying never. It's done. It's over.
1: He's called King James for a reason, bruh. How many rings does he have?
0: I call him LeBron James. I don't do the King James stuff. I appreciate
1: it. How many rings does he have? He has four.
0: Thank you. We weren't talking about the Lakers, but it comes up, man. And I have no issues with LeBron James. I don't. I think he's the second best player ever, but the LeBron folks get mad when you say that, as if that's a shot. I don't mean for that to be. This is a fantastic game, a lot of great players, right? And it doesn't get better when you're 42. It doesn't. Remember the call, D-Day, we had at the start of this where the guy's like, why do people talk about the Cowboys so much? Why do people talk about the Lakers so much? It's kind of the same sentiment. I mean, ultimately, it's driven by this, where I'd prefer to just talk about the teams and the players that have a shot to win it, and then there's a time to talk about free agency. And there's a time to talk about what's going to happen during the summer. I don't think now is that time. But it's driven by the audience. It's driven by it. And again, we heard the takes. We heard the sign of it. I understand it. Given what we're watching, D-Day, where do you stand on this in terms of a scenario that LeBron can win a title given what's being built right now at Oklahoma City and San Antonio?
2: I definitely think he can win a title next year. He's not
0: if he joins one of those two teams, maybe.
2: I mean, you can put together a team that could topple one of those two eventually.
0: I don't think he can.
2: So they're a dynasty?
0: I think those, well, no, because they have to beat each other. I don't think you're going to get three straight titles from Oklahoma City.
2: Exactly.
0: San Antonio can beat them.
2: You can put something together in another place.
0: I know. I'm saying that those two teams, I don't think LeBron, there's a situation he could join a team now going into his 42-year season and beat any of those teams in a best-of-seven series. I don't see a scenario. Like, I hear the, put them together. Let's do the basketball version of the Untouchables and get all these old dudes together. Let's get LeBron and KD and Steph and at Golden State. That team's losing in five to Oklahoma City. That team's losing maybe in six. Like, you might get two games off of them. You got none this year, and you weren't really close. You might get two, but you're not getting four. And that's the thing. This isn't college basketball. If it was college basketball, I'd be with you. Hey, just win six in a row. That can happen fine. Single elimination. But in the NBA where you have to win best of seven? Just don't think so. And again, is this coming off? I'm truthfully not trying to be a hater. I'm trying not to be. It's an effort. Is this coming off as hate? I'm trying not to.
2: I know you don't love LeBron. We all know you don't love LeBron.
0: I don't love anybody.
2: Well, see, you should enter more. You should allow more love in your heart. I think this would be a great time to do that.
0: I don't love it. I don't love any specific NBA basketball players. I don't. That's not my.
2: I don't know. It sounded like you loved Con Knipple this year. He played for your Hornets.
0: I had a bet on that. I mean, 5-1 odds to win Rookie of the Year.
2: Love and money are close to each other.
0: Sure. I understand that. Let's go to Benny, who's in Dallas. Benny, I like the Dogs to force a Game 7. I like the Pistons. I like the Minnesota Timberwolves to force a 7th game. What do you say, Benny?
3: I tell you what. I kind of believe in the Pistons and the Cleveland going 7, but I think that San Antonio is going to close it out. I really do. Okay. I believe that Wimby has something to prove. And as far as that other really non-informative guy you had on a few minutes ago, God, 42 years old, I'm so sick of LeBron. I mean, I'm a LeBron hater because this guy's got to have – you got to pick and choose and put all these different things around him to get him where he wants to go. You know what I mean? And in order to get that the first two rings, you know, he had to go out there with Dwayne Wade and Chris Bosh and all the other guys out there, all the superstars already. And he had to be in that scenario in order to win a championship.
0: You might be the better person to ask this then, too. Like, I am not a hater, but did I come off as a hater there, Benny? Did I come off as a hater there?
3: No. You didn't come off as a hater. You came off as a realist. Because, you know, I think the league, you know what, and if you poll most fans, you know, other than these guys are just falling in love with these cats, man. Look, you know, people are tired of LeBron and all the whining and all the stuff that he does. You know what I mean? I mean, I've never seen him miss a shot where he didn't get fouled at. You wouldn't have to be within 50 feet of him, but somebody fouled him. You know what I mean? And people are just tired. Him and Luka both. I mean, they're just tired of the whining and stuff. And at 42 years old, no, I agree with you. It's over. It's over. And you know what?
0: To quote late, great Billy Packer, it's over. I appreciate the call from Dallas. It's good to hear from you, Benny. Make sure if you haven't already, you're subscribed to the YouTube channel and to the podcast. Search Westwood One Sports Night on YouTube. 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A way you can find us as well. We talked about winners from the NFL schedule release, namely the Kansas City Chiefs. But who are the losers? Tell us at 310-840-4910, because there are a couple teams that stand out, and we'll tell you who they are next on Westwood One Sports Night.
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10: 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How he doesn't win Rookie of the Year over Cooper Flagg is a joke to me.

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0: program.
1: Let's talk about who didn't get the breaks from the NFL schedule makers. The Chiefs, shocker, caught some breaks. Some teams that don't capture the national brand power, shall we say. Not as fortunate. Cleveland, looking at you. There's one state, you talk to any football coach, they'll say, hey, we don't really want to be playing Sunday, 1 o'clock in September in this state. And that's the state of Florida. Cleveland opens up at Jacksonville. Then the following week goes to Tampa. Not ideal. Closes the season with road games in three of the final four. Not exactly what you want if you're Todd Monken. If you're the Cleveland Browns. But they are not the biggest losers from the NFL schedule release. That would be the Indianapolis Colts. The Colts, kind of like Kansas City, could have used a favorable start to their slate. And by the way, if you want to tell us who got screwed by the schedule makers, 310-840-4910 if you want in on the program. The Colts, they could have really used some help right up top. Daniel Jones, he ruptured his Achilles on December the 7th of last year. So it's going to be a race against time for him to be ready for the season. Also, after his big free agent signing, his big free agent deal, receiver Alec Pierce, we learned, got a procedure to clean up his ankle. While he's expected back in training camp, any setback could put him on the PUP list and have him miss the first four games. Don't forget about DeForest Buckner, the D lineman who had a herniated disc injury in his neck halfway through last year, came back in either week 15 or 16, re-aggravated that. Another guy that they expect back in camp, but hopefully no setbacks.

0: wish, though, for a light early season schedule. Instead, the Colts will open up with AFC betting favorite Baltimore. And if that's not tough enough, you go to Arrowhead to face Kansas City in week two. In week four, you face Washington in London. You don't get the week off before that. You don't get the week off after the European travels. Instead, you don't even get a home game after going to face Washington overseas. You play a road game at Pittsburgh the following week. That's not very kind at all from the schedule makers. And this is the part that's important to remember. There are real ramifications still from the Sauce Gardner deal right before the deadline last year. See, they traded not one but two first-round picks to bring in the former Jets corner, which means not only was it difficult for them with the expensive extensions of Daniel Jones and Alec Pierce and not having a first-round draft pick to improve a non-playoff team's ability to improve the roster. Like, that's a problem when you don't have a first-round pick. You don't have one next year. So if it goes poorly with Daniel Jones and these injuries that are here and a non-favorable schedule in a loaded draft in 2027, you don't have your first-round pick in that draft either. This is not comfortable at all for a team that is supposedly in win-now mode right now. That all is very uncomfortable. But would you say that they're a bigger loser than maybe the LA or the Las Vegas Raiders were? Because if the point of this Raiders season is to see what you got with Fernando Mendoza and have Fernando Mendoza develop, this is not the type of schedule that you wanted to get. What you wanted is, here's a clear part of the schedule where you put Fernando Mendoza in and he's going to be your quarterback the rest of the way. You don't have that really in the early part of this schedule at all. Based on the Raiders' schedule, you should expect that Fernando Mendoza is going to miss the first half of the season, or he's not going to play the first half of the season. That, like Baker Mayfield in 2018, who was the most recent number one pick to not start the season of his rookie year, that's what you should expect with Mendoza as well. Because after the home opener against Miami, it is a gauntlet for the Raiders. You have back-to-back road games where you go to the Chargers and then to the New Orleans Saints. Then you get Kansas City. Then you get a road game at New England. Then you get Buffalo. Then you get the Rams. Then you go on the road to the Jets. Then you go to the 49ers. Then you host Seattle. Then you go to Denver. Then you're on the road at Cleveland. Then you get your bye in week 13. Where do you see a commonsensical place to insert your rookie quarterback? Don't forget how clear Vegas has been in protecting Mendoza and not needlessly throwing him to the wolves. This has been Tom Brady's strongest issue in the public space since joining the media a few years back. Not having quarterbacks ill-prepared. He feels too many are as rookies and play too soon. Obviously, he's a minority stake owner with this organization. They signed Kirk Cousins for a reason. He's capable of shouldering the early load. He's a perfect guy to help Mendoza along, help him learn. This schedule, it seems that it all but clinches that he's going to begin the season on the bench. So when does that debut happen? Assuming Cousins is healthy and stays healthy, the safest spot for him to debut, you're looking at week 14, coming off the week 13 bye. And that would give you five games, three at home, three against non-playoff teams from 2025 to play. And there are going to be folks that hear that and say, oh, that's an issue. If you're really that good, you should play right away. Say that to Tom Brady, though. Tell that to Patrick Mahomes, who didn't play his rookie year except for the Week 18 game after the Chiefs had clinched a playoff spot. Say that to Aaron Rodgers, who sat multiple years under Brett Favre. Say that to Jordan Love, who sat multiple years under Aaron Rodgers. It wouldn't be all that crazy for Mendoza to sit, but in the social media age we live in, you'll have some of those arrows being slung his way. Oh, we got a call from Ontario, Canada. So Ryan's from Ontario, Canada. I bet on Montreal. We'll get to Graham's gambling in just a bit. They handled their business against the Sabres. I am rooting. You should know this, Ryan. I am rooting for Montreal to close things out at home at the Bell Center in Game 6. Because if they do, I will be in attendance for Game 1 of the Eastern Conference Finals in Raleigh, North Carolina, between the Canadiens and the Hurricanes. So I need Montreal to close things out to make it happen. Is it going to happen, Ryan?
1: Oh, I believe so, Bob. And thanks for taking my call. Nick Suzuki from London, Ontario. Let's go.
0: Oh,
1: we need a Stanley Cup back in in Canada. You know, I'm a Dallas Stars fan. It's amazing.
0: No, I don't know if we need the Stanley Cup back in Canada. I'd prefer it for it in the 20-year anniversary of the Canes title for it to be back in Raleigh, North Carolina. That'd be my preference. I'd like for it to be there. Rob Brindamore, it's time.
2: 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A legend is getting her flowers in bronze. Hall of Famer Lisa Leslie will be honored with a statue outside Crypto.com Arena in Los Angeles on September 20th. The first female athlete ever to receive that distinction at the iconic Star Plaza. Leslie joined the LA Sparks in the WNBA's inaugural season in 1997 and built a legacy that changed the sport. Back-to-back titles, 3 MVPs, 4 Olympic gold medals, and the first dunk in WNBA history. She's only the second player ever honored with a statue by her franchise, joining Sue Bird.
3: 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I really am thankful.
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0: Split D-Day. This is the problem that I have in regards to this. I am less afraid of Buffalo, but Buffalo needs to win the last 2 games, and if it goes to a 7th game, I'm looking at the schedule for the Eastern Conference Finals. I don't think I'll be able to make it to a Conference Finals game until Game 7, which is a big what-if that you get to a Game 7. But if Montreal wins Game 6, I'm going to be there for Eastern Conference Finals Game 1, but I'm more concerned about Montreal if they're the opponent. So what should weigh out? Should I be more interested in being there to witness Eastern Conference Finals hockey game, or be more interested as a fan wanting the team that we have more of a chance of beating getting there, even if it doesn't mean me being in attendance for the conference finals?
9: You want the team that you can beat, because then they go to the finals, and you go to a finals
0: game.
9: Well, we
0: can beat both of them. We can do that. And I do say we for 2 teams. It's the Hurricanes and the Orioles. I'll wear that. we're going to be favored against either of those teams. I do. But I think Montreal is more of a threat than Buffalo is. They're going to
9: be the team that you can beat if the conference finals don't align with your schedule, but you win, you just go to a finals game.
0: Stanley Cup finals?
9: Yeah.
0: That'd be pretty cool.
9: That's the clear route here. Don't worry about no game seven if you can handle it in game five.
0: That'd be pretty cool. Just get to the Stanley Cup final. Dude, I'm smiling ear to ear right now, man. It's a great time to be alive as a Carolina Hurricanes fan. See, I didn't expect, this is back-to-back segments, and I don't really want to encourage this behavior, but different sides of the spectrum in terms of topics I didn't know we were going to hit from phone callers, whether it's the LeBron stuff or hockey. This is an example of that going well, and I appreciate Ryan from Ontario. I also appreciate the Canadiens because, well, we bet them, or at least we gave them out, and they handled their business tonight. We have more bets to hand out as well. The bets have been red hot, and we have more to hand out in Graham's Gambling next.
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1: We'll get to your calls on the NBA playoffs, 310-840-4910, in just a second. We have to hand out some bets, though. That's what we need to do. That's what we do. Because it's time for Graham's Gambling.
2: Sitting back, count money all day, you know.
3: It's time for Graham's Gambling. Let's make some money.
1: Take that L, Linnell. He was all in on the Buffalo Sabres last night. Didn't believe in Dobish and the Canadiens on the road like we did. Now, I just committed a cardinal sin, though. I gave out this game last night, fully intending to bet on it, and then just forgot to bet on it. So I thought I had won, and I did the thing, D-Day, where I went to my DraftKings app, and I was like, let me see the money appear, and it didn't appear, and I wondered why, and then I checked settled bets, I didn't see anything there, and then I checked open bets, and I didn't see anything there, and it dawned on me, I forgot to bet the game. Not great. The Habs, one went away from clinching an Eastern Conference Finals berth. But getting to the NBA playoffs, we're taking both the underdogs in these games, man. Neither team can be trusted in the Cavs-Pistons series, so whoever's getting the points, take that team plus the points and sprinkle a little bit on the money line, too. So Pistons plus 3.5. Yes, please. Thank you, sir. May I have another? T-Wolves plus 4.5. We'll take that, too. I think that they're going to force a game 7. I think it's going to be a great game. This team just fights and fights, and you can't fake urgency. And I think the team that's been to the Western Conference Finals before figures out a way at home to be a younger team that's going through this for the first time, largely. T-Wolves, plus 4.5. And yeah, sprinkle some on the plus 162 as well. We're taking both the underdogs on Friday night. Getting to baseball. Like some totals. Under 8 runs. Andrew Abbott versus Tanner Bibee. Reds, Guardians. Think that runs are going to come at a premium in that one. A fan of both those hurlers. Tanner Bibee returning in his last start and doing really well. And you're not going to like this, Oliver. Earmuffs. The Angels, they're facing Blake Snell. And you might think, well, Josh, that's going to be absolute dominance. Well, no, the Angels, they score it. And Blake Snell's probably on a pitch count, so he's not going to go deep into this game. Do we love the Dodger bullpen? I haven't loved what I've seen in recent weeks from it. So at plus money over 3.5 runs, team total? I think that that's the value play here. They might not win the game. They might lose 6-4. They might lose 8-5. But the Angels at plus money scoring at least 4 runs in this baseball game. That's what we're going with on the baseball front. So there you have it. Both the underdogs we're taking in the NBA, the T-Wolves and the Detroit Pistons, over on the team run total for the Dodgers over 3.5, and we're also on the under 8 runs. Tanner Bibee against Andrew Abbott, the Reds versus the Guardians. Those are your Graham's Gambling bets for the night, and I'm not going to forget to bet those. Brandon's in Chicago. Brandon, I just told you, I think Minnesota's going to force a game 7. Are you with me?
4: What's good, Josh? Thanks for taking my call, man. You know, the other night I called you and told you about the Jordan rules and how, you know, Cade has to figure some stuff out. But it was actually Ant who reached out to MJ and asked him how to beat the double team and, you know, how he kind of rose above all the double teams and stuff. I want to get your opinion on who do you think is going to come up big for the Timberwolves, you know, so they can get the dub. I mean, I think you can look to Mike Conley to get some corner threes, man. You know,
1: I'm not a fan of zombie Mike Conley right now. I think guy who needs to play better is Naz Reid, because I'm fearful that teams generally overreact when they lose in the playoffs and you have expectations, and when you make the Western Conference Finals, as you did a few years ago, maybe you feel tempted to try to do something rash. I feel the fall guy might be Naz Reid, who has been okay at points in this series, but with DiVincenzo out, they need somebody to take a step up in scoring, and we got it with Ayo Dosunmu a bit, but then Dosunmu's had his injury issues. I think it has to be Naz Reid. I really do, because I think Jaden McDaniels has largely been consistent. I'll give you another name. Julius Randle was perfectly awful in the last game. Perfectly awful. He didn't hit a shot for the first three quarters of the game. So those are the two players I'll highlight, because I think McDaniels has been fine. Ayo's hurt and still giving you something. Anthony Edwards is like Wolverine. He's playing. I'm not a big Terrence Shannon guy. I don't love Rudy, but I know what Rudy gives you. Conley, no. I think the two is Randle and Naz Reid. That's what I circle.
4: For sure, and I think the key is to get Wemby in foul trouble. You know, they when Wemby's on the floor, they've been kind of reluctant to drive to the paint. And if you get him in foul trouble, you take him off the court. You know what I mean? And in the two matchups during the season, Randle actually had like 12 assists. So if he's not going to be putting up points, he's got to find guys that are putting up the points. You know what I mean?
1: And
4: I think Coach Finch is a good coach, and I think he'll have him up for the task. And one bet for you is Cubs-White Sox,
1: ooh,
4: man, the over. You know, the White Sox, I'm a Cubs fan, but the White Sox have been fun to watch this year, man, and they're kind of a sleeper team. So
1: I'm looking at some of the series this weekend. Thank you, Brandon. It's always good to hear from you. But you have a lot of these cross town series that are happening. You have, you know, and it's not a coincidence, Texas versus Houston, Kansas City against St. Louis. You have the Cubs versus the White Sox, my Orioles facing the Washington Nationals. You have the Subway Series with the Yankees and Mets. You have the Marlins facing the Rays. You have the Reds facing the Guardians. Like, it's just the what are we forgetting? The Phillies and the Pirates. It's that weekend where you have all – what are the L.A. situations? Who are the L.A. teams? I just brought up one. The Dodgers and the Angels, the Giants and the Athletics. It's all over. All over Major League Baseball where you have some of these cross-town rivalries. And, you know, maybe we get a little bit local for a second. D-Day, what – is your reaction to, you're in the district, you're in Washington, D.C., your reaction to the Washington schedule? Because when I first saw it, my first thought was, yo, first four games at Philly, at Dallas, home Seattle, and then Indy in London, that's not very fun. It's not a fun way to start things. And then the final three at Minnesota, at Jacksonville, home Dallas. Kind of like what we talked about with Cleveland for a moment. That's not an easy way to start or to finish, is it?
0: There is no easy start or finish. There's no easy middle in here either for Washington. But it's also the NFL, so I'm not going to sit here and bitch too much about it. But you will learn about David Blau. He's been this like hot young hire this offseason. If it wasn't going to be in Washington, somebody else was going to grab him. Well, now the work's cut out for you, because in the first four weeks, as you mentioned, you're playing some pretty good defenses, right? You got Philly, who has a good defense with Vic Fangio. You think he's not going to try and crack the code? Dallas has put together a really strong defense, and they're going to attempt to take away the run game. Then you get Seattle and, you know, Indianapolis. I don't know what they're going to be looking like, but that game's in London, so you add the added element of that. You're going to learn a lot about this guy that was kind of viewed as like this hotshot young coach, and how he's going to be able to work in offense, and also what Jaden's going to look like in his return, hopefully, and what I'm expecting to be to form.
1: Yeah. Where are you on the pecking order of the NFC East?
0: Oh, Commanders first. What are you talking about?
1: Okay. Didn't know that. Didn't know you'd take them over Philly or Dallas.
0: Yeah, quarterback. Better. Easy. Something's going on in Philly, too, by the way. We talked about it a bunch, but something's going on in Philly.
1: Yeah. I'd go with Dallas at the moment. But it is weird how very few people are talking about Washington. Just kind of floating under the radar. And they probably prefer it that way. In the NFC South, see, in my backyard, it's the Carolina Panthers. And Panther fans are loving the schedule because they love opening at home against a team that's exciting. They get Chicago. Don't know if that game's going to go great for you. Chicago, by God, they have some fun games on their schedule. But Chicago at Carolina is the opener. They have three primetime games. The last time, I don't know if you remember this, D-Day. The last time the Carolina Panthers were on Sunday Night Football, it was the year after Carolina went to the Super Bowl, 2016. And you might remember this. Derek Anderson started the game. He was going to take the first snap because Cam Newton didn't wear a tie on the plane. So Ron Rivera's way of punishing him was having Derek Anderson take the first snap. And what happened? Derek Anderson on a rollout threw an interception on the first play of the game, and Carolina got boat raced. That's the last time they played on Sunday night. Until this year, week four, Carolina will be hosting the Detroit Lions, who got a lot of primetime games. I think it seems like they got a lot. They got six standalone games, four primetime games, the Detroit Lions. All right. So Carolina has three primetime games. They face the Lions on Sunday Night Football. They go to Green Bay on Thursday night, and they face Tampa in Tampa Monday Night Football. But I told this story with Kevin Harlan when he joined us earlier, that Mike Tirico, I was talking to Mike Tirico last summer, and he was talking about, you know, I love Charlotte, but I haven't been to Charlotte in over a decade. Well, why is that? He's like, well, Panthers haven't been on Sunday Night Football since I've been here. I was still at ESPN working games with Gruden. The year they won the Super Bowl, there was an overtime rain game against the Colts that he called. 2015. So there's another streak that'll end. Mike Tirico will call a Panther game in Charlotte with that Detroit Lion Week 4 game as well. That is what excites fans the most, though, D-Day, right? It's looking at how many primetime games your team gets. Like, you want all the primetime games.
0: That depends who you are. If your team sucks on primetime, you're probably not thrilled. But you also got to be embarrassed if you have no primetime games. Because remember, there was a point in time where it was mandated where everyone had to have at least one. And now there are teams that get kicked in the balls and have none.
1: Do you want to know who some of the teams are that do not have a single primetime game?
0: Please, enlighten me.
1: Would you like to take a guess?
0: I mean, if I had to guess, it was a lot of the teams that were picking in the top of the draft.
1: The answer, there are like five of them. The Jets.
0: Stunned.
1: The Dolphins.
0: Stunned.
1: Vegas.
0: That one actually is stunning, because I thought Mendoza would have got a primetime game.
1: But they don't think Mendoza is going to play right away.
0: They got Kirk O'Chains.
1: So, going to put Kirk Cousins in primetime? This one's interesting. The Saints.
0: Not that interesting. If you're not going to put Kirk Cousins in primetime, why would you put Tyler Shuck in primetime?
1: And then the last one. The Arizona Cardinals.
0: No Carson Beck or Jacoby Brissett or Gardner Minshew or whoever the hell else is on that roster?
1: Dude, you want to look at a schedule that... Just go ahead and play the draft sounder now. You're on the clock, Arizona. You look at that team. Just look at that schedule and you find the win. You find the wins.
0: Ooh, they and, we'll just go through it. Week 14 matchup against the Jets. It might be their first win of the year.
1: It would be significant. A significant game. Except that staff's trying to win. I'm not convinced Arizona is. At the Chargers, home Seattle, at San Francisco, at the Giants, home Detroit, at the Rams, home against Denver, at the Cowboys, at Seattle, home against the Rams, at Kansas City, home Washington, home Philly, bye. Oh, you get the Jets after the bye week.
0: Awful bye, and you said it. The Jets are trying to win. That makes them vulnerable because they're not very good at that.
1: At New Orleans, home Vegas, San Francisco. That does look like that. Those final four games scare me for Arizona. Trying to clinch that pick. You get the Jets at home, Vegas at home. San Francisco maybe has a playoff spot locked up at that point. I don't know. Might scare you just a little bit.
0: All right, so let's play fantasy quarterback matchups here, right? It's the Hall of Pain is what we'll call it, the run of pain, the final four games. What would you rather sit down to watch? The potential of Carson Beck versus Cade Klubnik. The potential, I mean, Mendoza and Beck would be fun because it's a rematch of the national championship, and we'll probably be getting at least one or two of them, hopefully two of them, but at least one of those guys at that point in time. And you got the New Orleans situation. I'm not a believer in the New Orleans situation. They might be tanking for Arch at that point.
1: I just want to go to New Orleans, so I'd probably go to that game.
0: I would love to go to New Orleans again. It's a great food city. You'd love it down there.
1: I do love it. You're preaching to the choir. I love New Orleans.
0: I mean, Daddy would love a beignet right now.
1: I'm not a big beignet guy, but I'm also not a big donut guy either. It's just not my preferred snack. There are so many treats and snacks that are unhealthy, and something about the doughy ones makes me feel especially gross. It just makes me feel like I'm inhaling sustenance.
0: Well, what's
1: in a way
0: your preferred
1: I don't with some other
0: sweet treat?
1: I just got some of the. I got another bag of those mini Starbursts earlier today and emptied it out in one day.
0: Yeah, fruity.
1: Sour as well. Like sour stuff. But I also like richness. So, like a cheesecake or like a really rich chocolate cake. I'm about. It's just something about the doughy. You know, if I'm going to eat a donut, it has to have a bunch of the chocolate and stuff on top.
0: Well, I can tell you where not to go. I'll leave it at that. They could sponsor us one day. I'm terrified now that we're on national radio. On local radio, I could just take shots at big brands because they were never going to sponsor us. I'm terrified now to take shots at big brands in the event where a salesperson who has not told us is working on a crazy deal, and I don't want to ruin
1: it. I forgot. Well, you could say positive things sometimes. I should note, just because this came up, this was not intended to come up, but today might be a significant day in my life. Drunken Sam writes in, I pegged Josh to be a jelly bean guy. Fine with jelly beans. Don't seek it out. I want more Skittles than that. I'm a Skittle guy over jelly beans. I don't need the chewiness. Anyway, it might be a significant day in my life, D-Day. Because Whataburger is new to North Carolina, and I've never had it. Because every time I went to Texas or spent time in Los Angeles, where I always went to In-N-Out, but never went to Whataburger. So today I'm going to have Whataburger probably for the first time, which means in addition to having the NFL's VP for broadcasting on Ani Bose and Free for All Friday and recapping Game 6 is in the NBA, I also might be recapping my first ever trip to Whataburger.
0: Did it just open?
1: In the last couple months, yes.
0: Oh, okay, so it's not like grand opening line around the store kind of deal.
1: No. I plan to sit there for a late lunch and enjoy myself. That's what I plan to do. See, the fact that Oliver's just looking at his phone and his ears haven't perked up in this, tells me that he's not a Whataburger guy, that this doesn't move him at all.
0: No,
1: that
0: he's had this.
1: This is a significant day.
0: He's an In-N-Out guy. I feel like I missed the train on Buc-ee's. Like, it almost feels like it's too much of a caricature now.
1: I haven't been.
0: I haven't either.
1: But they're building one right down the way from where I live. So, I might venture to Buc-ee's sometime soon. But I need to know what to get at Whataburger. Is it as simple as just getting a double cheeseburger, or should I get a butter burger?
0: Spicy ketchup. Bucky's feels like the Chiefs of establishments. Yeah, it's like really sick at first. You get this Mahomes guy, he's throwing passes with his eyes closed and it's misdirection. You're like, wow, this is awesome. I wish we had a lot more of this. And then you get a lot more of it and you're like, all right, this is a little too much. And now it's like way too much. That kind of feels like what Bucky says. 1,001 people in there. No one has spatial awareness because everyone's traveling. Just, it feels atrocious. I'd love to go, though.
1: Coming up, the greatest reminder of the stranglehold a league has on American culture. Keep it here on Westwood One Sports Night.
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1: Last call for phone calls, 310-840-4910. The NFL schedule release is the greatest reminder of the league's stranglehold on American culture. We don't really have monoliths anymore in American culture. Things that we all have, like joint experiences. The closest thing we might get to it outside of the NFL and the Super Bowl is Taylor Swift dropping an album. No, when Drake drops an album, it's not that way. He dropped 3 albums tonight. That's a bit obnoxious, just being honest about it. 41 tracks, what are we doing here? But the NFL schedule release, there really is no reason why it should be a spectator event on networks, national networks such as this one, Westwood One, or on NFL Network or ESPN, you name it. But we've already known the opponents home and away since January. It's been months, and that's even putting aside that 3/4 of it gets leaked before you even get to the 8 to 10 p.m. programming. Think about, to put in perspective how crazy the concept of a schedule release show is. Imagine if, in any type of national way, if this happened, like if on NBA TV, we have an NBA schedule announcement show. No, thank you. Or the NHL. We don't really need it. We don't really need it, but we have it in football. Largely the reaction is, well, this could have just been an email. But in football, it's a spectator event because there's almost nothing the NFL can't turn into primetime programming. Remember when the draft was held in a hotel on the weekends during the day? Now it's not just a primetime event. It's cities, 10, a dozen of them, bidding to hold the draft in their city. The NFL has experimented with putting the combine on national networks some days. They put the Hall of Fame ceremony in primetime, so the old-timers have to stay up way past their bedtime. But the schedule release, it's by far the funniest example of the NFL offseason. It's if a halftime show predominantly in Spanish wasn't enough of a reminder of what the NFL can do without any fear of losing viewers or losing fans, talking about how captured the NFL sports fan is. This should be another example of that. Wait, people are watching the schedule release show, getting mad at Jordan Schultz for spoiling some of the games? Like, what's the next thing the NFL might try? Like, you know they're always pushing the envelope. I mean, internationally speaking, I mean, that's why Bad Bunny was your halftime act. Hey, we're trying to reach international audiences since we have the American domestic audience already captured here. You're probably, during the season, you're seeing a couple of games played on Wednesday, including the opener. Is that going to become a thing now, D-Day? Every year they're going to play on Wednesday now? Just because, hey, we can now have games Wednesday, Thursday, Friday, Saturday, Sunday. Is that just going to be a thing every year now, or is this a one-off because of Australia?
2: Does the NFL ever do one-offs?
1: Yeah.
2: They're going to play a Tuesday game in Antarctica in like 5 years.
1: Oh, no, get ready. It's going to be NFL week. It's going to be games on Monday, Tuesday, Wednesday, Thursday, Friday, Saturday, Sunday, Monday. It's going to be NFL week. Because they could do that, I think, for the first week before you have the law that kicks in that says that you can't play on. Is that just specifically Friday that you can't play? But then you get into, okay, if you're playing on Sunday, short week. But that first week, there's no reason why they can't do that. Like, you know, this might just be a safe space to spitball some ideas. You know, they already deboed Christmas from the NBA. It didn't sound like you were fully on board with what I genuinely believe, not a bit, D-Day, is an amazing idea for the NFL when it comes to free agency. Because when you look at the NFL calendar, like, you have the draft in April, you have the schedule release in May, you have some off-season OTAs in June, early June, camp starts in July. Like, the month, you know, March could use some sizzle. I know you have free agency, but I'm talking in terms of, like, an event. And I'm saying where National Signing Day meets LeBron's The Decision, it would be amazing if the Sunday before Selection Sunday is when free agency starts. And it starts with an event where five or six marquee free agents show up. And on Westwood One Sports, we're on location. We get to interview these guys right after the fact, kind of like we do the draft. 7 o'clock, Kyler Murray makes his announcement. And then you hear from Kyler Murray and the analysts break it down. And then at 7:15, you're like, okay, coming up next at 7:30, this guy is going to make his decision. Let's talk about what he might do. And then same cycle, makes a pick, and he has hats out like signing day. So then it's, who is the marquee free agent this year? Was it a receiver?
2: Who? There's your problem. Are there enough marquee free agents for that to matter?
1: No, I think we do. I think we do have. If it was Trey Hendrickson, problems. Trey Hendrickson, put on the hat. The biggest problem you run into is insiders ruining it. So at the start of the event, you have Schefter and Rappaport both put their phones in those little sleeves that you have to put your phone in when you go to comedy shows.
2: Just text me instead. I'll break the news. The problem that this has is that it's all fun and games until somebody pulls the switcheroo like you do on National Signing Day, because I found the one-off. You incidentally, I don't think you were trying to, but you answered my question.
1: Hendrickson.
2: The NFL has done one-off, and that was the HBO executive Hard Knocks, where the Giants made themselves look like complete a-holes. And they were like, hey, we can't do this. We showed way too much. An organization looks completely incompetent. The NFL's never going to forcefully make teams look bad. Somebody pulls the switcheroo in your fantasy idea once, and then it's over.
1: What do you mean by a switcheroo?
2: You know how in, like, several times, like, for example, when Travis Hunter, he grabbed a Florida State hat as if he was going to commit to Florida State, threw it, and says, no, I'm actually going to go to Jackson.
1: Oh!
2: I'm going to go with Dion. And how many college athletes or high school going to college have done something like that where there's theatrics to it, but then you're making an organization look bad?
1: Okay,
2: so the
1: then
2: NFL
1: maybe we
2: doesn't
1: don't do
2: want
1: hats.
2: That.
1: Then maybe we don't do hats, and that's fine. We don't need hats.
2: You just want to
1: still have the event.
2: I just want to watch these dudes sit and sign a piece of paper.
1: I mean, that's essentially what the draft is. Oh, they hugged Roger Goodell. Cool. And that's still an event. Big stars doing things. Yeah, and again, who were the top free agents
2: but
1: this
2: free
1: year?
2: But free agency already is an event. They have day round.
1: It isn't though. It's on Twitter. It's like, all right, this guy signed whatever. I'm saying,
2: when you don't watch television,
1: Trey Hendrickson.
2: They do like a 4-hour NFL Live.
1: Let's get Malik. Well, I know, I'm saying, but all that show is let's look at our Twitter feed and see what Adam Schefter just posted. I'm talking, I want to see Malik Willis. I want to see Jalen Phillips. I want to see Trey Hendrickson. Yes, I'm reading a list. Yes, I want to see Kyler Murray, Aaron Rodgers, Kenneth Walker.
2: Well, Aaron Rodgers still hasn't signed. He'll be locked in the gymnasium.
1: Kenneth Walker.
2: Cut the lights off. It'll be a dark room.
1: Some big names. We can make it happen. Romeo Doubs. Yeah, every year there are enough big names you could do it. I'm saying the NFL's done worse. This is a better idea than putting the combine on national TV.
2: Oh, I love
1: much
2: the combine.
1: Better idea than that.
2: I disagree. I love the combine.
1: The combine is the sports equivalent of an auto show. Hey, check out my Hemi. Look at this. We got this guy can run fast. Well, look at these parts. Look at this car. This car's cool. It's crazy. It's what it
2: and
1: is.
2: You got
1: like
2: auto
1: a
2: shows
1: show.
2: In Winston-Salem? You've never been to an auto show? You look like someone that's been to an auto show.
1: I have been to an auto show.
2: Yeah, see, that's your bag right there.
1: I wouldn't put that on national TV, though. Just saying. It's my issue with it. It's my problem. What's here? Mike Golic joined us, and Kevin Harlan, a guest on the show as well. Here are some of the highlights. Mike Golic, I don't need to set up much of this. Let's just hear how some of that sounded. For those who didn't catch the show, what's the first thing you look at when you look at a brand new NFL schedule, when you see that grid?
3: Obviously, you look at the matchups. Even though I was a defensive lineman brought up to hate quarterbacks, you look at the quarterback matchups, right, and see what they're all about. But and I think what really caught my eye is you look at the Monday night matchups. The first one is Denver or Kansas City. What do they have in common? Two quarterbacks that are rehabbing. The second week you have the Giants against the Rams. What are the Giants? Their top receiver rehabbing. You kind of look at those kind of storylines. You try and make the schedule as fair as you can. There are going to be teams and that are ticked off, that are traveling more than others. Maybe some didn't want to do an international game, whatever. But it's the greatest reality show of all time because you can set the table –

0: draft this year, Fernando Mendoza. On one hand, every number one pick at quarterback has started the season since Baker Mayfield in 2018. But on the other hand, Tom Brady, one of his biggest issues, it seems he's an advocate for since becoming a media person like you and I, is that he believes that quarterbacks are ill-prepared. And you hear what John Spytek says. You hear what the new coach, Clint Kubiak, says. They don't want to put Fernando Mendoza in a bad situation. And, yes, you bring in Kirk Cousins. This looks like a difficult schedule they're opening up with. What do you think happens with Mendoza?
1: Oh, I think they play Kirk Cousins. That's why you bring in Kirk Cousins. Obviously, you bring him in for his veteran leadership and to help mentor a young player. Listen, Kirk Cousins knows what the deal is. He knows it's going to be Fernando Mendoza as his team at some point. But I'm one way or the other. I'm like, bring a guy in, make him the starter right away, make him so you know he's in the huddle right away as the starter, or you bring in a veteran like they did in Kirk Cousins to say, Kurt is going to lead this team. Because that's the one thing you also have to answer to the 52 other in the locker room. And if you start a rookie day one, the other 52 in the locker room know it's going to be a rough year. They know another year of their existence in the NFL, which, again, the average time is 3 years, is going to be a tough one because you have a rookie kind of learning the ropes. So if you have somebody like a Kirk Cousins to step in and start and get things rolling and also teach Mendoza, it's the best of both worlds.
0: With him 100%. Now, when does Mendoza debut? Think that might take some time. Maybe with just 5 games to go. And I'm here making the statement in mid-May saying that's okay. And not to read into the inevitable overreaction that will come if that were to happen. D-Day, it was great visiting with Mike Golic. We had Kevin Harlan as well. What did you learn from our conversation with Kevin Harlan?
2: He loves James Harden. I thought you were going to burst a gasket when he said that how great James Harden has been in Cleveland.
0: That was. It's interesting. See, but Kevin's also the nicest guy on the planet. So I bet that translates to players, too, where he's nice to everybody. Including, I think that might be evidence. You know how people say you're the nicest guy ever? You're that nice to James Harden? I didn't say he's lying. I'm saying that genuinely, like, Kevin Harlan can't say a negative word about anybody ever because he's the nicest person I've ever met. And I think him saying that about James Harden is just more evidence of that. That was my takeaway from it. But you're right. See, I remember him.
2: Does that mean you didn't believe him when he said it? Is that being so nice? He's clearly not telling the truth. Because that's what I thought. I was like, Kevin's being nice.
0: I'm saying Kevin's a nicer person than me, is what I'm saying. That I couldn't say that because I'm not as nice as Kevin is. Because Kevin's the nicest person ever.
2: No, I couldn't say that because I don't believe it. I don't think that James Harden is at this massive benefit. I think the Pistons just don't have a second scorer.
0: I think that's true.
2: And Cade Cunningham turns the ball over too many times.
0: And Kevin Harlan, not a Drake guy.
2: W.
0: Join the club. Us on the show right now. Here's probably a bad sign for the Drake folks out there. I did text Linnell, who's a huge Drake fan. I said, how much have you listened to already? He said, complicated answer. I responded, why is that? No response.
2: Might have fallen asleep.
0: Also not a good sign if you're falling asleep talking about that.
2: There's 41 songs. That's a lot to get through. If Coldplay dropped a 41 song album right now,
0: they'd never do it. They talk about 42. I did stay up for the Taylor Swift double album. I did that.
2: Which one?
0: Listened
2: was
0: to
2: that?
0: All of it. That was a few times ago. It was fine. I was good with it. I like Taylor Swift. But I'm willing to admit when Taylor's not throwing 100. And I don't think

0: anyone's going to say, well, I'm sure some will, that Drake is throwing 100 here. D-Day, you should be proud of me. There's an expression in sports talk called murdering the clock, and you've encouraged me to murder the clock today.
1: Yeah.
0: And in general, and I have.
1: Yeah, every day, honestly. We don't need a clock to live. It's going to come back tomorrow. You'll be fine.
0: What do we have to close out the program and putting this show to bed?
1: I'm sharing a story about an overshare that took place actually yesterday, but I feel like it might be relevant, so I'm going to share that with you next.
2: The Knicks are waiting to see who's next. The Pistons and the Cavaliers are still battling for a trip to the Big Apple and the Eastern Conference Finals. Westwood One Sports.
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1: For a full review of the Drake albums, make sure you're tuned in to the Drake Toll Show. 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
1: 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Oh, the NFL schedule release. 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Okay, let's close out the program by putting this show to bed.
2: All right, I'm going to share a story with you, and you have to tell me if this is over the top or if this is a normal human interaction.
1: Okay.
2: My wife and I went to get new running shoes on Wednesday. We went to a store in the DMV to get shoes. We walked into the store. There's no one in there except for two workers. So we basically get assigned a worker. It's a younger woman and it's an older woman. And the shoe place is pretty sick. It's a nice spot. They do a bunch of different things, 3D scans. They like map your foot the way you walk, a bunch of cool stuff, right? But it also like takes us then away from each other, right? So my wife goes with her worker. They do their thing. And I'm like chatting with I got the older lady. She got the younger lady. I'm like chatting with the older lady, and then we kind of switch places. So the wife goes over to a different spot in the store and I go over to get my foot mapped and all these different things, right? I'm having small talk with the lady. We're in the store for longer than we should have been, probably like 30 minutes. And eventually the conversation kind of gets to places where I'm like, I don't know why I'm having these conversations. They're like talking to me about how they feel about public transit and just, I never want to hear about a 70-year-old's view on public transportation. I know it's not good. They don't like it. I don't need any of these things. So we walk out of the store, right? And my wife looks at me as we kind of get out of earshot. She's like, I didn't like that. And I was like, what happened? She's like, it got too personal. I was like, what do you mean? She's like, well, I found out that this woman, she was with a younger woman who I just met, broke up with her boyfriend because she opened the relationship. And he didn't like that she opened the relationship, and then it led to them breaking up, but she still wants the ex. And I was like, why did she tell you that? And she said, I have no idea. I didn't ask for that information. Is that a cool overshare?
1: Now, would your experience have been different if it was flipped? Like, would you be saying, this girl was awesome? She shared all this information. Because I might be more interested in that than I am learning about the 70-year-old's thoughts on public transit.
2: I have never wanted to be on the receiving end of an overshare. Never. Especially when someone's complaining about an open relationship. I don't care. That's not for me. That's not my bag.
1: Yeah. Yeah.
2: Like, what do you want me to do? What do you want me to do about this open relationship that you started? I can't do anything about it.
1: What kind of shoes did you get, most importantly?
2: Mizuno's. That's my favorite running shoe. Wave Inspire 22.
1: See, my wife's parents, in-laws, run a shoe store. Introduced me to On Clouds. Your boy's flying with those. The good stuff. That's as good of a lead-in you're going to get, Drake Toll.
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7: So the 49ers are sent down under to start the season. And then they're also sent to Mexico City. 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

0: Good morning. Who even cares? That is the question of the day. Today, it is the Drake Toll Show. Westwood One Sports, the Westwood One Sports app. 157 milligrams of caffeine straight to my system. And I am Drake Toll from the Savannah Bananas organization and Locked On Big 12. 6 a.m. to 9 a.m. Eastern Time, you and I will hang out every single day on Westwood One Sports and the Westwood One Sports app. Curtis Poindexter runs the board. Addie Bates is producing. And I ask you the question, who even cares? Who even cares about the NFL schedule release? Man, I can't believe it. Did you see how easy of a schedule they gave us? I mean, really? I mean, you already knew half your games, given your division. You knew most of your games, actually. And this is just an opportunity for your team to post a silly graphic or video that describes what date your team will play on. Monday night, Thursday night, Sunday night. That's what this is, right? It's all it is. Well, no. I even cares about the NFL schedule release. And I thought last night from a Westwood One sports perspective, whether it was Ryan Radke or Kevin Harlan, Kurt Warner, Leonard Williams, who joined the show with Mike Golic and Scott Graham on our schedule release special, it made the moment big. In years past, here has been my qualm. And you know what? It's still my qualm. Is that I do schedule release day, and there are Jacksonville Jaguars fans who say, man, I'm so hyped, but we got such an easy schedule. I really see how we could contend. Or I turned the TV on last night, and lo and behold, the New York Jets fans. Dun-dun-dun-dun. Welcome into the sports show. Can you believe it? The New York Jets are finally going to contend because the schedule is so easy in 2026. This is a free opportunity for 24 hours for you to make any excuse possible for your team to be good. Or if you're a Philadelphia Eagles fan and prone to negativity, had dinner with Ivan Trezak last night, one of my best friends in the world, Philadelphia Eagles fan, who said, I saw the Eagles schedule. They're going 0-17. That's just kind of part of being an Eagles fan. It's what you're prone toward. In years past, I would have told you the NFL schedule release is meaningless. But now I get it. Now I understand. Now I see it. It is, again, the 24-hour period where you as a Dallas Cowboys fan, where you as a Los Angeles Rams fan can say, we're going to win the Super Bowl. And it's an opportunity for you to relish in your team playing in primetime. NFL.com, which, by the way, can I ask you a question? I know this is the Drake Toll Show, and you're just a regular guy in Denton, Texas. But I'm going to ask you this question. You can respond, by the way, 310-840-4910, 310-840-4910. And my question is, when did we start allowing NFL.com, the league's official site, to have opinions? It's weird, isn't it? Like, NFL.com, how do I go there and see the biggest losers of the NFL draft? Well, of the NFL schedule release? Well, you can. You could probably see the biggest losers of the NFL draft as well. But according to NFL.com, according to the league, their website, that they did this, they built the schedule. The biggest winner of the schedule released last night is Patrick Mahomes, saying the Chiefs' schedule is not without its challenges, but it appears that Mahomes will have a fairly good chance of getting through the early part, assuming he's back for week one. Now, week one is the goal. I'm not sure if week one is where Mahomes will make his debut in 2026, but the Denver Broncos coming to town in game one, is that the biggest winner? Is that what we're calling easy? the Chiefs, and what the league has given Mahomes, Monday night, extra day, to extra couple days if you consider the Wednesday game we're going to play between two contenders out of the NFC West. I digress. Mahomes will have every last minute to rehab. Then the Colts and Miami, Las Vegas. After a year where the Chiefs missed the postseason, the NFL looked around and said, where's Taylor Swift? We got to have Taylor Swift in the playoffs, right, guys? Remember, Travis Kelce's dating Taylor Swift. We need to have that in the playoffs. We can't not have that in the playoffs. So NFL.com, the league itself, says the biggest winner of the schedule release last night, the Kansas City Chiefs and Patrick Mahomes. Aaron Glenn, the same Aaron Glenn who's going to be fired. I've told you this multiple times. The head coach of the New York Jets. Here's the deal. Half of you just heard that name. Half of you just heard Aaron Glenn and had no idea that was the head coach of the New York Jets. And I don't blame you. They change them every 2 years. Similar to my rotation of underwear, the Jets are filtering head coaches. Glenn is a biggest winner, according to the league. He won 3 games last season, and the drumroll please, no, doesn't deserve it, 10th straight losing season for the franchise. But no, for 24 hours, there's a, according to the league, glimmer of hope. Okay. 4 of their first 8 games, the Titans, the Browns, the Dolphins, the Raiders. Are they going, listen to that again, the Titans, week 1, the Browns, the Dolphins, the Raiders. If you win those 4 games, which, by the way, might be the Jets' only 4 wins of the season, and anyone who expects the Jets to contend, anyone who expects the Jets to want to win, is a loser, is a biggest loser of the day, and is wrong. Glenn could be sitting it. This is what the league writes, NFL.com. Win those 4, and Glenn would be sitting at 500, at worst, nearing the midpoint of the season. Do you understand how bad of a franchise you have to be that you're trying to win the schedule release and that the league, NFL.com, is posting? Maybe by the middle of the year, you could be close to 500. Is that what you want to hang your hat on? We could possibly be close to 500 at the midpoint of the season? And if he wins 4 games, he's surpassed last year's total. And then what happens after that? He gets fired for going 4-13. They have a bye week on week 13. Their bye week comes week 13. They have the Chiefs, the Broncos, the division games against the Bills, and the New England Patriots. How are they a biggest winner in this? The Green Bay Packers. If Matt LaFleur is facing any pressure this season, per NFL.com, perhaps a softer early slate can help. Might be hot in Tampa Bay in week 4, but the Packers return home for 4 of the next 6 games at Lambeau. All right, you play a lot of home games in your first 10 weeks, then draw the Bills, the Dolphins, the Texans. I need to know, man. I need to know. The schedule release, what is it other than an opportunity for 24 hours? And I get it now. I understand now why you care. I understand why you talk about it. I understand why we do the pomp and circumstance around it. But what I need to know is genuinely, what is the point? If not for after 24 hours of you saying, I really like our schedule this year. I feel like it favors us. I think we could really win with this. What is the, and you know what I think, it's one of the silliest parts of this entire deal. One of the things I think is I shouldn't speak in ifs, ands. The silliest thing about this schedule release is, well, boo-doo-doo-ba-boo-ah, welcome to the sports radio show. Did you see it? The Carolina Panthers have the easiest schedule in the NFL. the biggest winners of the schedule release. The Los Angeles Rams, the Dallas Cowboys, the Green Bay Packers. For what? Do you think, what do you mean easiest schedule? Do you think that, like, somebody help me here. Do you think last year's records are going to play into how these teams do next year? Because you're telling me that the Chiefs are going to win more, and the Ravens are going to win more, and the Packers are going to win more. So if you're can you help me with this? If you're telling me that these teams are going to win more next year, but you're also factoring them into the fact that, well, the Dallas Cowboys have the easiest schedule because they play the Packers and the Chiefs and the Baltimore Ravens. You're telling me those teams are going to be a lot better next year, but you're telling me the Cowboys have the easiest schedule because last season, those teams that are on their schedule in 2026 lost. I don't give a rat's ass what happened last year, right? Because these teams all drafted new players. These teams all lost players. These teams all gained new talent in free agency. So do not come into this room. Do not sit at my table and tell me so-and-so has the easiest schedule. What does the easiest schedule mean if we don't know who these teams are yet? Last year, if you told me, oh, wow, this team plays three of their first six games out of their division against the Chiefs, the Ravens, and the Lions. Don't you think I would look at that preseason and say, well, they have the toughest schedule in the world? And then guess who missed the playoffs? The Chiefs, the Ravens, and the Lions. If you are an NFL fan who woke up today because of the schedule release yesterday and said, now our path is easier. Now we're going to make the postseason. I read on NFL.com that we're the biggest winners of the schedule release. And the NFL is the one that released the schedule. If that's how you view this, you need to take a long look in the mirror at what you value out of the NFL schedule release and how it really matters. Because does it, man? You knew half these games. You knew most of these games. And if there's anything, if there is a takeaway, if there is a biggest winner or biggest loser that I can give you, again, I understand what this is. It's a 24-hour period where we get to talk football. It's a 24-hour period where we get to talk about the NFL, where it's back. And the Titans do the thing where they ask the guy on the street, who's this logo? The sunburnt dogs? Nope. It's the Cleveland Browns. Ha, ha, ha, ha, ha, ha, ha. He said sunburnt dogs. Ha, ha, ha, ha, ha. It's a cute 24 hours. But if you think your team won the Super Bowl yesterday, you're wrong. You got to check yourself. You're going to, well, according to analytics, we have the easiest schedule. Do you? Because again, I just posed you the question. Last year, the toughest schedule in the league would have had the Lions, the Chiefs, and the Ravens on their schedule. And none of those teams made the playoffs. Preseason, you would have thought, we're done. We're dead to rights. Only to find out that none of those teams would contend or compete. So what do you want from me, huh? The biggest loser today is us, the United States of America. I already can't afford to go to half the games in the NFL. I can't afford to sit anywhere other than the 400 section. Can you? If you can, if you're not complaining about the ticket prices or popcorn prices or beer prices at an NFL game, well, then kudos to you, man. Whatever you've got figured out in life, whatever you have figured out financially, congrats. Up top. Nice high five. But the everyman, for me, it's tough to get to an NFL game. Oh, but what if we make it tougher? Say hello to Australia. Say hello to Brazil. Say hello to London, England. Say hello to Uganda. Say hello to South Africa. Say hello to India. Say hello to Pakistan. Gaza Strip, we'll play there. Money, money, money, money. The biggest loser is you and me and everybody. Well, you know, we're really trying to hit an international audience here. What? The NFL has one of the best TV products of any sport in the world. The NFL has one of the best. It's the sport. It's the league. It's what we watch. It's what we do. So let's send it overseas because we need to drum up more attention over there. I don't think so. Korea is not sending its baseball teams. Well, specifically North Korea is not. But even South Korea is not sending its baseball teams to the United States. Why? Because South Koreans want to watch their baseball in South Korea. Japan, same thing. New Zealand, their rugby. They're not sending rugby teams over here. Look at this. One time only at Hard Rock Stadium. The New Zealand national rugby team. No. We're doing this and diluting the product for NFL fans. So what I am saying, what I am getting at, is don't freak out over the NFL schedule release last night. It's not that deep, and it's not about you. Oh, and by the way, your team did not win the Super Bowl. Oh, and by the way, your schedule is not that hard. Oh, and by the way, your schedule is not that easy. Oh, and by the way, if there's one thing that we can all in unison think based on last night and based on today, it's not, wow, I can't believe the Philadelphia Eagles got a real good, you know, a real favorable schedule. No. No. It's the fact that we are taking more and more National Football League games as we keep adding them, as we have 17 now, dilute the record books. And we're taking those games that you already couldn't afford, that you already couldn't go to, that I already couldn't afford, that I already couldn't go to, and now we're putting them overseas. So if you can't afford a ticket, good luck with a flight. Good luck buying a ticket from Hartford, Connecticut to London. You can't. And they know that. We're all the biggest losers. When we come back, let's make ourselves winners. Kevin Harlan, Kurt Warner, Ryan Radke, waxing poetic last night. They had good thoughts on the NFL schedule release, the storylines that you need to follow, the level-headed storylines that you need to know. It is Westwood One Sports and the Westwood One Sports app. This is the Drake Toll Show.
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1: But the Los Angeles Rams, they play in primetime for half their games. 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
3: Oh, you don't talk about jokes. It's them Savannah Bananas, man. They're doing all that singing and dancing. All right, well, Kirby Smart was a part of it last weekend. You know that name. Chipper Jones was a part of it last weekend. Man, I hate that. I can't stand all that singing and dancing. Well, if Kirby Smart can like it, I can too. Hey, you know what? You know what? You know I hung out with yesterday all day? I don't get struck. I have been working hand in hand. Diana Russini, Mike Vrabel. I've been working hand in hand. I've been touch interlocking yourself. Fingers for the last 2 months with Jackie Bradley Jr., who plays in our organization now for the Indianapolis Clowns. And it's like, all right, hey, you show up to work. And last night I had to give Jackie a ton of notes because we're building this show for the Indianapolis Clowns. The last surviving brand from the Negro Leagues, 1989 was when they folded. Bob Kendrick, the president of the Negro Leagues Museum in Kansas City, helped bring back this Indianapolis Clowns brand in the Banana Ball Championship League. It's an awesome story. And so yesterday we were at the ballpark for all of eternity to build the show. What is it going to look like tonight in Indianapolis, where I am right now, when we sell out 15,000 people at Victory Field? What does the show look like? And so, you know, we got Jackie on the microphone and he's reciting these lines to describe the history of this brand and what it means to the sport of baseball. And I've been working with Jackie for a couple months, not starstruck, part of my job, part of what we do. And you know who else plays for the team? Monet Davis. And I can't, I made a joke last night. Cameron Stewart, who's been on this show multiple times, the Wicked Boston show, he was at the bar. We went to dinner with him at St. Elmo's or Father Elmo. And we left there, went to the bar. There was a Hooters. We almost went to the Hooters instead of St. Elmo's. I love Hooters. I love
4: wings, good wings.
0: The wings, correct. Great wings. Interesting per se. I love the wings. And Paul McCartney. And we got done and went to the bar. And I looked at him and Sarah Bott, who runs our social media, and said, we should invite Monet Davis to the bar. And not an hour later, Sarah was like, don't look now, but behind you, Monet Davis did just walk through the door. And I got starstruck, man. Like, that got me. Monet Davis, cover of Sports Illustrated, a one-hitter in the Little League World Series, and a legend, sports legend. You know that. You still remember that name today, Monet Davis from the Little League World Series. Starstruck all day yesterday. Drake Toll with you. If you could keep listening to the entirety of the Drake Toll Show, I'm going to keep it so incredibly real today. Because here's the deal. 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You can do that by searching the Drake Toll Show wherever you listen to your podcast. You can listen to the Drake Toll Show live, even though they cut off this show for the Dick and Doug show. You can go to the Westwood One Sports app, you pull that up, and you listen to the Drake Toll Show live. I'm allowing you to do that today. And here's why. Here's why I want you to join. I want you to hold my hand. I want you to interlock fingers. I want you to be pregnant on a boat that we sign off on together, and we take it for a ride. The year is 2021. You're Diana Russini. I'm Drake Toll. Hot. That was a topic of conversation last night at dinner as well. Diana Russini and Mike Vrabel. Awesome that our social media manager was like, what are you guys talking about? I was like, oh, do we have tea? And the layers of that story are incredible. I can promise you this. I'm not going to spend today telling you that your team's going to win the Super Bowl. I'm going to spend today talking about how the NFL schedule release from last night. Isn't that deep? It's not. But PFF analytics tell us that we have the toughest schedule in the league. This could be the death of our franchise. We don't care. Again, we don't know who's going to be good and who's going to be bad. What we do know is the Rams, they win with as many primetime games. The half their games are primetime on your television. And we're going to see a lot of Matthew Stafford and the Rams this year. The Niners, they did lose based on travel. I think they go 38,000 combined miles in their 17 games. That's bad. A couple international games back-to-back on their docket. That is bad. But more so, the storylines, and I thought Westwood One Sports, we did such a good job of covering it last night. The storylines are not that your team's going to win the Super Bowl. The storylines are how to look at the schedule, the games on the schedule, the days, like the Saturdays on the schedule, and the matchups that are going to be fun to watch. Kevin Harlan was blunt when it comes to the New York Football Giants being another team similar to those Rams that are heavily featured in primetime in 2026. Kevin Harlan on Westwood One Sports last night gave us his thoughts on John Harbaugh's team being in the limelight.
2: Clearly the coach and the change there, Mike, as you know, and the quarterback really is an eye catcher. He is a player that you want to see, and he'll be, I think, better in his second year than he was as a rookie last year, and that is exciting. And we see people are bullish on the roster that the Giants have, but you know, John Harbaugh has had success, and he has a method and a model that he follows, and I really believe that he will take what he's inheriting and make it really competitive. That division, you know, the Eagles are on a couple times. You know, we're getting a good look at some of these prominent teams. The division is as treacherous as you might expect, but I think just having kind of a new culture with the Giants will put them in a position, and there really is hope, legitimate hope, with hopefully a healthy Scataboo and a offensive line that is reputable at the least, and a quarterback who they've got a lot of faith in.
0: The New York Giants want to win, and in their trek to win, let me get this out of the way. Yeah, I was listening to the radio this morning, and that idiot radio host said the New York Giants want to win as if they want to lose. Franchise want to lose. Happens every year, all the time. Losing is a strategy. Losing is a strategy for most teams. Losing is gospel for the Jets and the Giants. This year, the Giants want to win. The Cowboys, week one, that's a winnable game. The Rams, week two, get your ass beat. Titans, uh-oh. Cardinals, uh-oh. Commanders, whoa. Saints, hello. The Giants could start 5-1, 4-2. 4-2, I'd take. Before facing the Texans, then a bye week, then the Eagles, then the Commanders, Jaguars, Colts. The Giants' schedule is fair. If I'm a Giants fan, I woke up today, and I'm drinking that Kool-Aid. Sunday night, Monday night, Thursday night, Monday night. Four of these big-time, prime-time, standalone games for the New York Giants. Harlan continued on that, on the Monday night deal. No Monday night double. No, hey, first game's at 7:30 Eastern, second game's at 10 o'clock Eastern. No more of that. Here is Kevin Harlan on Westwood One Sports last night on the NFL on Monday night double headers.
2: The NFL is always pretty nimble, and they get it in terms of putting the best games, the marquee games, on those single slots. And another reminder about Monday night this year, we don't have the doubleheaders anymore. Those are going elsewhere. Those games no longer exist. We've been going through those things for about 3 or 4 or 5 years, and they've always been kind of cumbersome and a little bit clunky. That's gone now. So the Monday night game is a standalone game. Thursday, standalone game. Sunday night has always been a standalone game. So even in the heart of the regular season, without holidays playing a factor, that they've kind of redefined those standalone games. And the league will not hesitate as we get into the year and storylines develop and injuries taking their toll, or they don't. You know, switches can be made. And that always leaves, I think, on these standalone nights, Thursday, Sunday, Monday, you know, a time to really know that we're always going to get the best game and the biggest stage with the best audiences.
0: So that means the New York Giants, who are the most featured bad team from last year, the NFL anticipating the Giants, they're anticipating the Giants will win in 2026. They will get their due on Monday night. Ryan Radke, Westwood One Sports, went in on the New York Giants, whose season opener is against the Dallas Cowboys, and that is a tone setter for both. The Cowboys need a new and improved defense. The Giants need a new and improved entire football team. That game is going to tell us a lot, and it's a prime time matchup between the Giants and the Cowboys. Ryan Radke.
5: We were there a couple of years ago, Sunday night opener. Giants were coming off the playoffs, and It was, man, there was so much excitement, and it, you know, could not have gone worse. They got blown off the field. It was the downpour that night. And it seems like ever since then, the Giants haven't been able to get out of their own way. But, you know, with all the excitement around them, look, it's week one. Nothing's going to be decided in week one, right? But that's going to be one of those games we're going to make way too much of coming out of week one. Whoever wins, if the Cowboys win, hey, the Cowboys, this is what we thought. They're on their way. If the Giants win, hey, Harbaugh's here. Things are looking up. So it does. It starts right with that week one game.
0: And that is that tone setter. That is what you can take away from the schedule release last night. Not that your team is going to win the Super Bowl, not that your team is going to be a world beater, but instead that the primetime games that will define the early slate in the NFL are set. Those teams, those matchups are set. When we come back, our biggest losers of the day, not just in the NFL schedule release, but in the world. Who are those losers of the day? We'll hear more from Leonard Williams, Mike North, Ryan Radke, Kurt Warner, Kevin Harlan, all over today's show from 6 a.m. to 9 a.m. right here with you on Westwood One Sports and the Westwood One Sports app. This, Biggest Losers, up next is the Drake Toll Show.
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0: 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Yeah, it's me.
1: Big Gooner.
0: Give me that look. That's right. Let's get sweaty. Let's get real sweaty. I'm talking rainforest sweaty.
2: It is the Drake Toll Show.
0: Swamp sweaty.
2: What's the line he gets? Right. He's not from here. Bronchitis. Corn dogs, Jackie. Corn dogs. 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Addie Bates is producing. Curtis Poindexter runs the board. Addie and the Jiggles, her adult league softball team, played last night. Addie, the last few weeks have been brutal for the Jiggles. I have recommended firing the coach. As far as I know, the coach has not been fired, but that recommendation has not been taken seriously. How did the game go?
3: We won 17-14.
2: Wow.
3: I had a killer RBI double. Oh, my goodness. I'm a pole hitter. You know, I see that. I'm like, I get so excited. And it went into the outfield. It was great. Beautiful shot. I felt like I was on top of the world. Yeah, we won. We won. I turned two a couple times when I was, you know, playing second. It was great.
2: The ball is tipped.
3: And now I'm here.
2: There you are. I'm considering the things you can do, the things you can accomplish in life. The birth of your first child. Not you, but in general.
3: I have Sinatra.
2: Or wedding day. Or John.

0: Johns Hopkins winning the NCAA Women's Lacrosse Championship last night. The defining moments of their life. For you, that moment, RBI double for the Jiggles.
1: Yeah.
0: On a Thursday night in the greater Washington, D.C. area. Mm-hmm. Only to be followed by you resting your head to go sleepy time and having a dream about the Wiggles. The popular children's band with hits like Fruit Salad, Yummy Yummy. Could you please enlighten America about your dream following the Jiggles win about an even bigger Wiggles win?
1: So they say every dream means something. I would love to know what this means. So I saw that the Wiggles were like, I was at like a county fair or something. Okay. I was getting soft serve ice cream. Who do I see? I see Greg Page, the yellow Wiggle. I see him running. I'm like, oh my gosh, I need him to sign something.
0: Hold on. Hold on. I do mean to interrupt you. Actually, you know the name of the yellow Wiggle?
1: Yeah. He's my favorite.
0: Oh my.
1: Oh my. And so then I see him, I'm like, I need him to sign something. All I have is a wooden spoon. I'm like, you know what? We're just gonna. So I'm running with this wooden spoon and this is what's playing in my head, honestly. So I go up to him. I'm like, oh my gosh, I'm a huge fan. And he told me, you keep the dream alive. And he wrote it on the wooden spoon. And then I got Anthony to sign it. And then I got Murray and Jeff. And I was literally having a conversation with them. They were like, you're a big Wiggles fan. And I was like, I've been a Wiggles fan my whole life. And they were like, prove it. I was like, this is like, I was this for like Halloween one year. My favorite song is y'all's cover of 6 months in a Leaky Boat. And they were like, oh, that's a deep cut. And I was like, yes, it is. And they were so proud of me. And so I had this wooden spoon signed by all the Wiggles. And then I woke up. And now I'm here on the Drake Toll Show.
0: How is there even room on the wooden spoon for them to sign it?
1: They made it work, and I keep the dream alive.
0: Also, the Wiggles have names? I thought we just kept them in cages and let them out to sing the Fruit Salad song and then put them back in.
1: No, yeah, they've all had names this whole time. You've never heard, like, when they do the toot, toot, chugga, chugga, big red car. And it's like, wake up, Jeff. That's one of the lines.
2: I mean, Jeff.
0: Oh, yeah. Yeah. No, I'm with it now. I was the pirate for Halloween one year. I cried. I was so happy that I got the costume in the mail. I just like biblically Daniel had a dream that Egypt would go into a great famine and he saved the people of Egypt.
1: Okay. And I'm bringing back the Wiggles. What's your point?
0: He dreamed of a famine. This is after Daniel had been given the coat of many colors, abandoned by his brothers to die, and then was Pharaoh's right-hand man. Addie Bates dreamed about the Wiggles signing her wooden spoon.
1: Yeah. Do you want to know
0: telling
1: what's
0: actually
1: the worst part about
0: this? They said, hello, white girl. Dare
3: anyone
0: to
3: that can analyze dreams, please tell us what that means.
1: The worst part is like, I don't know what the heck you were doing at the county fair, Drake, but you were in your stupid fur coat, and you were carrying someone off into a back room, and I was like, I'll deal with that later. I literally said, I'll get that in a second. I have to go get the Wiggles.
0: I was carrying away the pirate to ensure that he didn't hijack your moment with the Wiggles.
4: And I was taking shots
0: at the county fair.
1: I was like, I'll get that in a minute.
0: I am, wow.
3: When did you ask him for the sports minutes in this dream?
0: at 5:58. Hello. Sorry, the sports minutes are empty. Wow. The Wiggles told you to dream. And so that message stands true today on the Drake Toll Show. After your NFL team schedule was released yesterday, similar to what Anthony, the yellow Wiggle, told Addie Bates. Sorry, the green Wiggle. The red Wiggle?
1: That's Murray.
0: Oh, great. Hey, which one's Anthony?
1: The blue one.
0: Similar to what Anthony, the blue Wiggle, told Addie yesterday.
1: It was Greg who
0: said. Dare to dream. Greg, dare to dream, white girl. Dare to dream. With your NFL team schedule. It's time for our biggest losers of the day. Biggest loser number one. Aww. Ari Mirov tweets, for those wondering, the hashtag Chargers didn't avoid the elephant in the room in their schedule release video when they were up to the Patriots. The quote is, next photo dump, 1 mile. New York Post sent you a message. Here's audio from the schedule release for the Chargers.

0: One versus the Cardinals. Versus the Cardinals. Grapple Jack. Clipped wings.
1: Whatever's happening in my ears right now is a dream within itself.
0: Week two.
1: That
0: versus the
1: is
0: it, Raiders.
1: That is exactly what the Westwood One rejoin sound like.
2: Westwood One!
3: Not wrong.
1: Yep. Shortly today, we'll have one of them that's,
2: man, well,
1: the NFL released its schedule. And the Rams are going to win the Super Bowl. We're going to get that. That's coming up. Don't miss it. Biggest losers of the day. I mean, I saw the Chargers were the only ones to bring up Vrabel and Russini in their deal. It was so good last night explaining to a human who does it, who's just not chronically online and doesn't know about the Vrabel and Russini deal. Because I'm detailing it. I'm like, okay, so here's what happens. A month ago, we see them interlocking hands in Sedona. And then we see it's laughable, not a thing, like they're just friends. She quits her job because she's so innocent, she needed to quit. She was a distraction. And then after she quits her job, it's like, I think they're being romantic. And then the pictures surface of them together 9 months before she had her first child. Somebody across the table is like, and guess what the child's name is? No. Yes. Mike. Now Russini doesn't have a job, and Mike Vrabel will coach the New England Patriots next year. Biggest loser of the day. It's the worst trade deal in history. Many are saying it. Many are saying. Megan Swift tweets, Pittsburgh Zoo and Aquarium is set to trade gorillas with Boston's Franklin Park Zoo. Frankie, Pittsburgh's 7-year-old male Western lowland gorilla.
4: What?
1: We'll head to Boston. In exchange, Boston will send 33-year-old Little Joe, the silverback, to Pittsburgh. Stephen Thompson quote tweets it with, Pittsburgh got fleeced. Taking on an aging star without any draft picks in return is insanity. Addy, I would never trade my 7-year-old gorilla for your 33-year-old gorilla.
5: There's also another quote tweet, and it's a story, and it said, in 2003, Little Joe made national headlines when he escaped his enclosure and ran into the city, injuring a 2-year-old girl. The zoo made safety upgrades in the year that followed.
1: Well, thankfully, they didn't shoot him.
5: Harambe.
3: R.I.P. King. I forget.
1: Biggest winner of the day, the Las Vegas Raiders. Stepbrothers, Fernando Mendoza. Let's see what this audio sounds like. Who even cares anymore?
6: Hey.
7: Hey.
6: I'm Kirk.
7: I'm Fernando.
6: You're going to have to call me Kirko Chains.
7: Cool. You're going to have to call me the Mandalorian.
6: So this is the locker room, and rule number one is do not step on the shield.
8: Well, I'm doing things around it.
6: Don't do it.
8: What if I...
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9: So what's the best Star Wars movie? Empire Strikes Back or Rogue One?
10: Ha, trick question. Star Wars New Hope, which was originally titled just Star Wars in 1977, but then they changed it to Star Wars New Hope in 1981. Say your favorite football play.
1: Thank
10: on
1: you.
10: Three. One,
1: Fernando
10: two,
1: Mendoza.
10: Three.
11: Turbo right.
1: And Kirk Cousins. For the Step Brothers reference. Very good. Mendoza's a robot. Curtis Poindexter runs the board. Addy Bates produces. When we come back, obituaries on the Drake Toll
0: this
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0: What do you want from me? 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Here's what my bosses want from me. Our obituary. 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Well,
1: good
0: that
1: read,
0: was supposed
1: good
0: to
1: read,
0: happen
1: good
0: 6
1: read.
0: Minutes ago. Thank you. Been working on that one. I was nervous for it. It's a new one. It's tough. Took me a while to get it down. Dead today, your ability to see Arch Manning, Addie's future husband, play against Texas A&M. Addie, the top five most expensive college football games in 2026. Those estimates via Game Time have been released. The number one most expensive game, Texas at Texas A&M. Number two, Ohio State at Texas. Number three, Texas versus Oklahoma. If you'd like to see Arch Manning live this year, take out a loan, or just don't see him play live.
2: I'll be seeing him play live. I get to see him. I'm going to the very woke city of Baton Rouge to see Texas and LSU.
0: Well, yeah, it's a safe haven of diversity.
2: I get to see my husband, future husband.
0: What are they paying you? How did you, in Baton Rouge?
2: Yeah.
0: You're going to LSU, Texas in Baton Rouge?
2: Of course I am.
0: Whoa. How'd you pull that off?
2: Let's see. Half of my family went to LSU and the other half went to UT, so. And then there's me.
0: Season.
2: Proud Valpo
0: season
2: grad.
0: Season ticket holders?
2: No. It was just we were able to get tickets. We bought them really early on.
1: It's going to be a very not racist game.
0: Correct.
2: I just have to be
0: very
2: like
0: racially sensitive.
2: I have
0: contest.
2: To be like 1,000 feet away from Arch at all times, though. But that's okay.
1: The restraining order.
2: I'm kidding.
0: And
2: there's not a restraining
0: schools.
2: Order. There is not a restraining order against Arch.
1: Get.
2: Or myself.
0: Addie
2: he was in
0: is
2: D.C.
0: to Arch
2: last
0: Manning,
2: weekend.
0: As Curtis is to local high schools.
2: Jesus, you're the one wearing the Brigham Young shirt.
0: Okay. All right. All right, you're done. Dead
2: when
0: today.
2: When I say factual statement.
0: Addie Bates, that's the Drake Toll Show producer. Dead today. American chain restaurants. Oh, no. Yesterday, the president of the United States went to China.
3: What?
0: And spoke to China. And said that while the supreme leader or whatever the hell they call the Chinese guy was in attendance, Trump spoke about Chinese restaurants in America today. Mr. President, take it away.
4: As allies in World War II, President Franklin Roosevelt's mentions of the brave people of China, that's what they were, grew loud cheers and his speeches in the United States, and everybody loved what he had to say. Just as many Chinese now love basketball and blue jeans, Chinese restaurants in America today outnumber the five largest fast food chains in the United States all combined. That's a pretty big statement.
5: 那么作为二战期间的盟国罗斯福总统在美国的多次演讲当中 提到了勇敢的中国人民，正如当前许多中国人非常喜欢篮球和穿蓝色的牛仔裤，在美国目前的中餐厅的数量要比美国前五大快餐连锁店的总的店面还要多。
1: In case you're wondering.
0: It would have been so great if after the translator stopped, Trump said, I didn't say that. He just didn't put that into it.
2: I think he was trying
0: wrong.
2: To. I think he was trying to talk nice about China so he could meet General So.
0: P.F. Chang? Where is P.F. Chang? That's his first question. That was his first question. The people of America, I love that he... I don't have a Trump impression. I don't need to. I don't really care. I love that he was like, and of course, Franklin Roosevelt, who loved China. And now, you all, the Chinese, who love things like basketball, blue jeans. We actually have more Chinese restaurants than American restaurants in America. He went over there and said, Ni hao, konnichiwa, where is Yao Ming? Point me to Jackie Chan.
2: I demand
0: to meet Jackie Chan.
1: And he stood there at the podium and waited for a fortune cookie.
0: Where's Bruce Lee? Bruce is in the audience tonight. Bruce, my good-looking guy Bruce down here. I just can't. What the hell did Franklin Roosevelt have to do with this? And they were getting loud for Franklin Roosevelt. And then the Chinese people love basketball and blue jeans. Why blue jeans? Oh, my gosh. Oh, that is
1: They're woke
0: great.
1: Jeans, too. Why didn't you say red jeans?
0: The woke jeans, yes, the woke jeans. And dead today, the Wildcat Wall being a thing that people like. Students are complaining at Northwestern at the Wildcat Wall. College Transfer Portal says Northwestern has revealed its new European football inspired student section at New Ryan Field. The catch, students cannot sit down at games. They can only stand. Addie, what are your thoughts on this?
2: If you're sitting in the student section, I should say, you should be standing all the time. Get your ass up. I've always thought that when I would go to Valpo games, if I saw people sitting, I would call them out like on air. I'd be like, what is going on here? You're in the student section. Your whole point of you being
0: You'd call
2: there,
0: them out on air?
2: Yeah, of course I would.
1: The three people listening to the school.
2: I would be like, oh, there's our wonderful student section as they're sitting their asses down. I would say that.
0: You said the A word? I'm not allowed to say that. My mom doesn't let me.
2: Well, you usually put the word hole after that, and that's what gets us in trouble.
0: Oh, my God. Please don't.
2: I forgot.
0: FCC
2: sorry.
0: Is going to get us.
2: Sorry, you're wearing the BYU stuff. I got to keep it PG. Yeah, no, I love this idea. If you're in the student section, you should be standing the entire time.
0: Okay, but what about halftime?
2: That's usually when I'm going to go get beers. It literally takes
0: they
2: that long.
0: They sell beer at Northwestern?
2: Yes, they do.
0: My only... I get this. I understand it. And as a former high school student section leader... That's right. Come on, give it up.
2: You would be.
0: And someone who complained incessantly throughout college about how bad the Baylor student section was to the point of humiliation. I agree that everyone should stand up in a student section. However, the impracticality, Addie, of it being halftime and I can't put my butt in a seat, I hate that. I want to know that after we're getting killed 45-0 at the hands of the Texas Tech Red Raiders, that my fellow Baylor Bears, Sick'em Bears, can just sit down in peace and solidarity.
2: I mean, you could just sit on the floor.
0: Also, it's Northwestern. What do those nerds have to cheer about anyway? Football team sucks perennially.
1: Their journalism program.
0: Right. That's what Northwestern does, is journalism. Not football. Not sports.
2: Okay,
0: we're
2: so
0: really
2: then they can leave
0: these
2: at
0: nerds
2: halftime.
0: Do sports?
2: I'm sure they're leaving at halftime anyway, so.
0: They're not even showing up to start with. We talk about leave at halftime. They might get there at halftime because they lost a bet with their friend.
2: What about Ryan Day?
0: Hello, fellow Northwestern student. If our beloved football team is down by less than 35, you have to go at halftime to the football game. That's how they talk at Northwestern. They make them talk like that.
2: Yes, famous
0: and then
2: Northwestern's,
0: Northwestern's down 38-0, so the one who proposed the bet has to go stand the rest of the game. Oh, drats. I must watch the rest of the contest from the standing-only section against Rutgers.
1: That lakefront's kind of cool, though, at that stadium.
5: It is.
0: The lake is nice. That's a saving grace. Congrats, Northwestern, on sports. Those are our obituaries. It's time for the quickie. Top five headlines in all sports. Addy Bates reads the headlines. Drake Toll responds.
5: Third person. Nice. Mitch Marner propelled the Golden Knights past the Anaheim Ducks 5-1 in Game 6 clincher. And now they're in the conference finals.
0: And here's the highlight.
6: Broken up by William Karlsson. He springs a man, Mitch Marner, who's in, and he stuffs it home! Mitchell Marner! It's a stretch pass from Wild Bill.
7: Look at the position of Karlsson, and in one motion, there's Mitch Marner. Look at the end of this goal. No, not here, right there. What a beautiful play there by Karlsson to recognize he's got a second. Gets his head up, sees Marner streaking right down the middle. And what a skilled play there by Marner between the legs.
1: He stuffs it home.
0: Between the legs, he stuffs it home.
8: Big gooner.
0: Vegas is moving on. Again, I've seen Vegas live, my own two eyes, this postseason. They will not come close to contending against the Avalanche, but that's okay. At least they're in the conference finals. So the fifth time in 9 years. That's crazy. It's a minute.
5: Playing hockey for a second. Suzuki Evans caps second period surge. Canadians beat Sabres 6-3 to take a 3-2 lead in the second round series.
0: Canadians over the Sabres. Here's the highlight.
9: Here's Dibidoff in again! And look at it, it's in! Look at it, look behind, and the red light is on!
7: Well, it's not screened now. Lukanen kind of loses his net a little bit there. I think that's one where Evans had to go after it. I don't think that was had enough on it to slide. Look at it, it's rolling and stops right there. Evans on the doorstep, able to get behind the goaltender and get a piece of it.
10: Yeah, you're right, it's... So the Canadians with the most power play opportunities in the playoffs. Going to work on their first of the night with just under 2.5 minutes to go. And Suzuki scores! 10 seconds in! And now Montreal has a two-goal lead.
1: It's in.
0: I hate hockey. I have been vocal on this show about my love for playoff hockey, postseason hockey. But imagine if we, in the NBA, if we made the Spurs and the Thunder play in the second round. That would be stupid, right? Imagine if in the NBA, in round one, we let the Magic play, I don't know, the Raptors? That would be stupid, right? Why the hell does hockey do it? You know, like three of the top five teams, the Wild, the Stars, the Avalanche, all had to play in the same. Those are three of the four teams on the same side of the bracket, playing in the first or second round. That's stupid, man. And now it leads to a lopsided conference finals where the Avalanche are clearly better than the Knights, and Montreal, who likely wins this series, clearly worse than the Hurricanes. I don't like that. It's a minute.
5: Here's your next headline. Scottie Scheffler, among largest throng atop PGA since 69.
0: Nice. Rory McIlroy sucked yesterday.
1: Blister.
0: I shot even. I was right at par for the day. My 18 holes that I shot at the PGA Championship. Scheffler's due. Scheffler's not had an elite. He's had a good season, not an elite season. I'm still waiting for Scheffler to grab a win. Here's his opportunity. Rory is out of the hunt. And given Scheffler's killer mentality, Rory, who shot four over, will bow to Scheffler this weekend at the PGA Championship. Which, if the streets remember, PJ Glasser came on this show yesterday and said Scottie Scheffler is the best golfer alive. He's still a value pick. to win the championship this weekend. And he will. Minute.
5: We're going to stick in hockey. I mean, in golf for a second. John Rahm apologizes as a divot from Angry Swing hits a volunteer.
0: It was nice of him to apologize for this. I thought it was a non-factor yesterday. I watched the video. Sorry he hit that volunteer. Also, who's volunteering at a PGA tournament? Just go get paid. Like, you should ask them for money. We shouldn't be interning at the PGA Championship. John Rahm, notable good guy, huh? Hit a kid. Hit an innocent kid with cancer. A Make-A-Wish volunteer. But at least he apologized.
5: Here's your final headline. Rangers' Corey Seager aims to figure it out amid a 0-for-27 skid.
0: I wake up every day. I wake up almost every day.
1: Weird flex.
0: And then after I wake up, I look in the mirror and I say, I'm aiming to figure it out today. Could this be the day that I figure it out? I'm aiming to figure it out. I find myself in the game of life in an 0-for-27 skid more often than not. So, Corey, I know you're listening.
1: Skid marks.
0: My close and personal friend.
5: Aims to figure out.
0: That 2023.
5: Aims to figure out how to record sports minutes.
0: I learned something today. I submit the sports minutes by 5:33 every day.
5: That's not true.
0: 5:34 every day.
5: That's also not true.
0: Yes, it is. And I learned today that you don't even open them until 5:54.
5: So usually before the show, I have to get your highlights together and then round up some other last-minute stuff. So yes, I don't submit them until 6 o'clock. Producing.
0: Yeah. What if we do the highlights? What if you do the minutes at 6:35? God bless. 5:35 and the highlights at... it would hurt Curtis, right?
5: Yes.
0: I try not to give him
5: last-minute stuff. And then you're going to text me going, do we have any highlights? Do we have any highlights? Where are the highlights? Where are the highlights? And then you call me. I can't see the file.
0: Which
5: name.
0: I did not text about highlights today.
5: No, but you did call me.
0: I called you at last. Is that the 40-year-old with tattoos in your call log? I did call you this morning last night. Of course, you didn't pick it up. About last night's Westwood One NFL schedule release special. And you did a great job getting those in. You did a great job getting it in.
5: I always have to help you get it in.
0: Yep. Touch yourself. Coming up, the NFL schedule release last night. Do not overreact. Your team is still going to be bad. Allow me to explain. Addie Bates is producing and Curtis Poindexter is running the board. This is the Drake Toll Show.
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3: It is the Drake Toll Show. 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Hello. Hello, Memphis. Hello, Butte, Montana. Hello, Rochester, New York. It's good to be with you. You can listen live every day on the Westwood One Sports app to the entirety of this show to hear from Addie Bates and occasionally be filled in on the escapades of one Curtis Poindexter. Yesterday, the NFL released its schedule. Who the hell cares? Me. But what I don't want to do, because I've been watching it, you know, I quad box every day. I've told you this. I quad box the major networks, major radio shows, major sports shows in the morning to see what they're talking about. More often than not, it is,
4: good morning, everybody. Okay, we're going to do a Mount Rushmore of the best games that you think are on the schedule for Monday Night Football.
3: I don't care. Or they're going to read things out to you. Well, let's read the Monday Night Football schedule for every week in 2026. I don't care. I don't want to just read things to you. I don't want to make a Mount Rushmore. I want to give you the take, not four of the takes. I want to give you the take. And here's my take. Just because the PFF Advanced Analytics tell you that your team has the easiest schedule, or just because the PFF Advanced Analytics tell you your team has the toughest schedule, does not mean you should believe any of it. That is bogus lying. Because here's the deal. Last year, had you found out, oh, dang, in the first 9 weeks of the season, not only do I have to compete against my division, but I also have to play the Ravens, the Chiefs, and the Lions. If last season your team had been told that on May 15th, you would have thought the season was over. Because those three teams are great. Playoff juggernauts. Until those teams sucked. Do not buy into what happened last night as gospel for how your team will perform. Oh man, our schedule's so easy. No, it's not. Oh, I can't believe it. We're the Philadelphia Eagles. We're the 49ers. Our schedule's so hard. No, it's not. You don't know that. Stop overreacting. And honestly, stop reacting. Enjoy the silly videos, enjoy the silly graphics, and enjoy the allure of NFL schedule release in the fact that we get to talk about the National Football League for a day. Take a break from Victor Wembanyama and Anthony Edwards, from the LeBron James saga. For at least a second, we aren't talking about Diana Rossini and Mike Vrabel, or Lane Kiffin claiming that Oxford is more racist than Baton Rouge. Yes, that happened this week. For a second, we can relish in the joy of the National Football League and the fact that it's almost upon us. We're not that far away, 100 days away from the NFL kicking off in 2026. Last night, Westwood One Sports did the unthinkable. A two-hour, 8 p.m. to 10 p.m. Eastern time schedule release special with Scott Graham and Mike Golic with some of the biggest names in sports on the show, including Mike North, the radio personality Mike North, who touched on what I thought was the biggest take. This is the takeaway I think you should have, could have. It's that the NFL shipping itself off to foreign lands. Oh, mama, don't you cry. The NFL playing games down under is a slap in the face to Dale, who lives in Topeka, Kansas, and loves the Chiefs, and would love to go to a Chiefs game one day, but he can't afford it. Oh, Dale, hello. What if instead of you being able to go see the Chiefs for cheap in Kansas City, we send them to Mexico City? or Montreal or London or Sydney? And Dale says, well, damn, man, I already can't afford it. Now I got to buy a plane ticket. No, Dale, of course you don't have to buy a plane ticket. We know you're too broke to do this. We're not doing it for you. We know you love the Chiefs and want to see them, but we're going to send the games overseas. Mike North on international games when he joined Westwood One Sports and the Westwood One Sports app last night.
0: I don't want to minimize the challenges. They are plentiful, but going to the UK has become quote-unquote routine. You know, going to Mexico, I hope, is becoming a lot like going to Dallas or Houston, quote-unquote routine. Obviously, Rio and Melbourne are not routine. So those are going to take some learnings for us all. There's going to be some growing pains, I'm sure. And, you know, to their credit, the clubs really kind of lean into this. They know exactly what they're getting into. Certainly the Rams and the 49ers were not surprised when we announced that they were playing in Melbourne. They've known for months, and our team is working with their teams operationally, trying to figure out when will we travel? Do we stay on our body clock? Where do we practice? When do we eat? When do we play? You know, it's a morning game over there. That's going to be fascinating to me. You know, a morning game Friday morning in Melbourne for a Thursday night here in the States. I'm sure the sports science guys and the health and safety and nutrition guys have already mapped out a plan for how they're going to handle Melbourne. At least when those guys get back, though, you know, they get back, what, 9, 10, 11 days before their next game. Both Rams and Niners coming home to home games. Rams coming home to a Monday night game, so they get in a little extra day. But the Niners coming home to three straight home games. So, yes, they go to Melbourne, but then they're home for a month. I think they're going to figure it out. Rio's going to be interesting. It's right in the middle of the season. There's no buys, you know, in week four. So the Ravens and the Cowboys are going to play a home game in week two, play a game in Rio in week three, and get right back at it in week four. So we're all going to learn a lot. We're going to be careful. We're going to be smart. We're going to be strategic. And I think we're going to take, I don't want to call it constructive criticism, but feedback, let's say. We're going to take feedback from the Ravens, from the Cowboys, from the Niners and the Rams, and learn a little bit more about it and hopefully be better if we can next year.
3: You know, I'm not exactly pro these games overseas, but I get they're trying to expand the footprint and the reach of the National Football League, and I guess that part's fine. What I am pro is Monday Night Football, Chiefs and the Broncos, that very first week. Kurt Warner on Westwood One Sports last night waxed poetic about a game like this on a week like that.
1: When you got the number one seed from a year ago in the Denver Broncos going against Kansas City, who I know had a down year. I know Patrick Mahomes, you know, with the knee injury, and is he going to be healthy and is he going to be back? Like you said, it's so much about intrigue. And the beautiful thing about our league is every game matters. And so now that you know the schedule, you know how big that first game is, you know, we're going to be watching through the rest of the offseason and wonder, okay, where's Patrick Mahomes at this point? I probably should put Bo Nix on that list as well, although, you know, all ideas are that he's going to be fully healthy by the time training camp starts. But coming off of that ankle injury, both these quarterbacks were injured at the end of the year. Will they both be 100% healthy week one of the season?
3: That is the question of that game, although a fun matchup. Will the two quarterbacks be ready to go? You know, Kurt Warner played quarterback. Shocking, I know. It's brand new news for you. Kurt Warner played quarterback. He's been injured before. Both those QBs returning from injury. Kurt, give me something on Patrick Mahomes. Well, the best quarterback in the National Football League, could he be back? Where do we sit there?
1: When a player, if they believe that they're ready and they're clear to play, and they're in their coach's ear that they want to play, man, it is a tough thing to keep guys like a Patrick Mahomes off the football field. The other thing, though, is we've seen it plenty of times where guys come back, they think they're ready to go, it seems a little bit early, and then they tweak something and they re-injure stuff. And so that, to me, is the cautionary tale, is that every sign, you know, that I've heard up to this point is ahead of schedule, you know, and we get people talking about the best athletes in the world, somehow they're able to heal a little bit faster than other guys. But, you know, to me, it's you got to make sure these guys are 100% ready to go, that they're ready to protect themselves, that they're ready to do everything that you need them to do or that they're used to doing. Because, Mike, you know, as a former player, you know, it's one thing to say you're healthy by doing rehab. It's another thing to be healthy when you're actually out there and bodies are flying around and people are hitting you and you haven't had a chance to test it yet. And so I think those will be big parameters for Patrick Mahomes, you know, through training camp. As we already know, quarterbacks don't get hit. But how soon can he get out there where there's bodies falling around him and he feels like he can protect himself and he's 100% confident that he can step in and make a throw when bodies are around him? Because that becomes, to me, the most important thing when you put a player back after injury. Do they feel confident mentally, 100% confident that they can do everything that they're used to doing and there is absolutely no hesitation in how they're going to play on Sunday or Monday night?
3: Mahomes will get to test that against a stout and sturdy Denver Broncos defense. That's fun. I like that storyline. That you can get excited about. As the Wiggles would say in Addie's Dream, dare to dream. And I don't think that your team is going to win the Super Bowl. I do not think they're going to go undefeated. I do not think they will go winless. Please do not overreact to the NFL schedule release, because we love to overreact.
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3: No, you didn't. The teams on your schedule that you think are going to be good might just suck. Hello, 2025 Kansas City Chiefs. Let's go Chief with the 63rd pick. Is a trade. It's a great video. When we come back here on the Drake Toll Show. Last night was incredible in hockey. And Vegas moves on. But is the format right? Is the playoff format in hockey right? 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

0: good morning. It is the Drake Toll Show on Westwood One Sports and the Westwood One Sports app. 12 hours removed from the NFL schedule release, the PGA Championship, the NBA playoffs. We are in the middle of a spring jam-packed in sports. And the NHL is what I've been glued to. I told you a couple weeks ago, I went to that mammoth, that double overtime mammoth and Knights game. Still haven't caught up in my sleep since then. I was just up until 3 a.m. Eastern time with that one. And it feels like so many. I mean, that's what playoff hockey lends itself to. These incredible finishes. These elite games. Except in a seven-game series, you get so much of it jam-packed into one postseason. No one watches it more. There's no better expert than Pete Jensen. At NHL Jensen on Twitter, joining us the old-fashioned way via phone. Pete, good morning. Thanks for being up so early with us. The Avs and the Hurricanes, a combined 16-1 this postseason. And that one loss came from the Colorado Avalanche. Are they still the best team in hockey, or are the Hurricanes hot enough to vie for that title?
1: I mean, the Hurricanes, if they end up playing the Avalanche in the Cup Final, can bring a different wrinkle. They're a possession juggernaut and everything like that. And Frederik Andersen's playing some of the best goaltending of his career. He's started hot, though, in previous postseasons. And then when the scoring has dried up for the Hurricanes, like they couldn't find those finishers in the big spots, then that's when Carolina has fallen flat. Colorado is also a juggernaut, but they're way deeper than Carolina, in my opinion. And they've just won in so many different ways this postseason. They really locked it down against the LA Kings. And then they played a topsy-turvy series against the Minnesota Wild, in which Minnesota really gave them everything they could handle in all five games. And that series felt like it should have gone deeper than five. But the Avs, whether it was game one when they blew a lead and they fell behind, or game five when they really needed to turn on the Jets when they were down 3-0 and 3-1 in the third period, it seems like the Avalanche, when they get into these pressure cooker situations, they're invigorated by it. And they, of course, have a core that's won the Cup before in 2022 and a lot of different guys with different levels of motivation, either stemming from the Olympics like MacKinnon,

0: or, you know, Brock Nelson, Brent Burns never won the cup before. There's a lot of motivation and so much more talent on the Avs. So I do believe the Avalanche are the best team right now, but now they're going to be facing Vegas, and Vegas can present some challenges as well.
1: Pete, the hockey fans, the general hockey fans that have qualms with the playoff system and the way that it is built, that lends itself to, you know, the Wild and the Stars in the first round, and the winner of that series taking on the Avalanche. And then here the Golden Knights find their way after a tumultuous coaching change a month and a half ago to the conference finals. What is, when you look at the format of playoff hockey, what is it that makes this format that is unique to professional sports so incredible in its uniqueness?
0: Well, I think when you have a number of elite teams stacked in one division, we've seen it through the years. It happens. That's the format. So you find these high-intensity first-round matchups. There's usually a couple of them. And honestly, Tampa Bay-Montreal was another one. Those were two of the best teams in the Eastern Conference all season long. You saw teams losing home games, right? Montreal, despite winning that series against Tampa, lost two home games in the series, and we've seen kind of a weird trend like that continue. Even though Montreal's winning its series against Buffalo, you're seeing another Atlantic Division showdown here with a lot of lead changes, a lot of home games lost in that series. So I do think that the parity in the NHL is unmatched, and then sometimes you find multiple teams in the same division that are cup contenders, and with the format, it's just these teams have a collision course earlier than expected. But I will say Colorado-Vegas, even though they had many bumps in the road and a coaching change this year to Tortorella with 8 games left in the season, Vegas was expected to go deep in the playoffs at the beginning of the season. So they've gotten their stuff together, and now we have a rematch that personally I've been looking forward to for years. Back in 2021, when the Avs and the Golden Knights played in the playoffs, was one of my probably top five playoff series since I've been working for the NHL for over 10 years. So I'm really looking forward to that rematch, and Vegas won the first one actually by facing an early deficit and then winning 4 straight games. So now different wrinkles on both sides, but that same intensity. So I'm really looking forward to that series.
1: Dorofeev to MacKinnon, the star-studded series it will be. In the meantime, across the way with the Canadians, the aforementioned Montreal Canadiens and Buffalo Sabres, this series at 3-2 last night, Canadiens doubling up Buffalo 6-3 and winning in comeback fashion. If for the Buffalo fans that are listening, Pete, what is it going to take to rattle off 2 straight and rally in a series like this, especially now going on the road in Montreal?
0: Well, they got a goaltending dilemma here because different goalies in this series, whether it's Alex Lyon or Ukko-Pekka Luukkonen, they've had their good performances, but then they've been very leaky and inconsistent on the other side of the coin. So I think we saw it. They wouldn't have won Game 4 without UPL, but then Game 5 was really spotty and allowed a couple of quick goals following Buffalo goals to just totally kill the momentum there. And then, I think the way they played in the third period with all the pressure on the line, obviously Buffalo outshot Montreal 20-3 in the third period. I mean, that's a recipe for success, right? Let's be honest, but yeah, a little too little too late there. The power play has had some struggles for Buffalo, but really, even though Montreal is leading this series at 5-on-5 by a 13-8 margin, it's been closer than that. So I would say even though it's a 3-2 series deficit, teams have won in Montreal before, Buffalo in Game 4 and Tampa, like I said, twice in the first round, won at the Raucous Bell Center. So if they keep that 5-on-5 possession metrics at least slightly in their favor, maybe even more than slightly, they can certainly tilt the scale back. And this has been just a back-and-forth series that I really expected to go 7 all along.
1: The Buffalo Sabres score a third of their goals in the first 10 minutes of games this postseason. Problem is, Pete, as you know, there are 50 more minutes of hockey after that, and that's where the Sabres have struggled to put puck in net. It is Pete Jensen at NHL Jensen on Twitter joining the Drake Toll Show. Pete, let's say we get Montreal and Carolina, or even Buffalo and Carolina. We know we'll get the Golden Knights and Colorado. Which of the teams not named, the Avalanche, the Hurricanes, has a true shot, not just to contend or go to the finals, but to win the whole thing as a surprise upset?
0: Yeah, I mean, Vegas definitely has a chance. The way Mitch Marner is playing, how about Mitch Marner, right, for all those years in Toronto with facing the criticism of not being able to get out of the second round? And, hey, it's not just his fault, right? The core in Toronto... two playoff series during Marner's whole tenure there, and now they've won two playoff series in 1 year since he left. So clearly it wasn't Mitch Marner. Mitch Marner has had incredible moments both at the Olympics where he scored the overtime winner and at that Four Nations tournament where he assisted on McDavid's championship winner and also scored another overtime winner. So this is a clutch two-way player that now we're seeing lead the entire 2026 postseason in points with 18 through two rounds, even more than MacKinnon. So, you know, MacKinnon's been the Conn Smythe front runner all along, but you could certainly Marner is building a strong narrative, especially when you take into account the context of the pressure that he's dealt with for the first nine postseasons of his career with Toronto and all those shortcomings. Now, Vegas is a big underdog against Colorado, rightfully so, but we also all know that they have the ceiling and the talent with Eichel and Marner and Stone and Carter Hart and these different top-level players that they could pull an upset like Vegas beat Colorado just a few years ago.
1: Pete Jensen on the Drake Toll Show. Last thing I got for you before we get you out of here quick. Pete, my college roommate Spencer, he's from Montreal, but a big Toronto Maple Leafs fan. And they're like the Philadelphia Eagles fans of the NHL. They're just, even when they win, they're not happy. They can't be happy. And now coaching changes to front office changes. Give some reprieve. What nice things can we say about the direction of the Maple Leafs as of May 15th?
0: I mean, the nicest thing I can say is they just won the draft lottery. So if they're going to get Gavin McKenna or somebody else, the ball is in their court. They have new management with John Chayka and Matt Sundin. Sundin is a Maple Leafs legend, of course, and John Chayka had kind of a falling out when he was with the Arizona Coyotes, but he is a big hockey analytics guy. You can't say anything negative about that. I mean, that's the lay of the land right now. And I do think that the Maple Leafs needed a little bit more direction in terms of hockey analytics and how it shapes various decisions in the organization. Not to say they didn't put resources into it before, but a changing of the guard on that needed to help the team reach its full potential. And they still have that elite core with Austin Matthews and John Tavares and, of course, William Nylander. So add in a little Gavin McKenna sauce, if you will, and I think that it'll right a lot of wrongs immediately and give them a higher ceiling in the years to come. I liked Craig Berube, who was their coach previously. He was a cup winner, but I guess, it just wasn't in the works, unfortunately. But I am curious to see who their new coach is going to be because they're going to have a lot of offensive talent and hopefully their goalies can stay healthy this year.
1: Pete, thanks so much for your time this morning.
0: Anytime. Always fun to talk the playoffs and yeah, we got a great conference final coming up and we just got to see who wraps up this Montreal Buffalo series.
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12: 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Friday, May 15th, 8 o'clock hour has begun. 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How fun is that? Thanks again to Pete Jensen at NHL Jensen on Twitter. Find more of his hockey coverage. Marner to McKinnon to Dorofeev. Bang, baby. Playoff hockey. Can only hope that the Avalanche and the Hurricanes play in the Stanley Cup Finals. It's 8 o'clock. You know what that means. It's time for our Idiot of the Day.
19: Idiot of the Day.
12: First Idiot of the Day, Stephen A. Smith. Oh, now this is a three-minute clip. We're going to play all 3 minutes. Addie Bates, as the resident University of Texas fan, will get to play a fun game where she can stop this audio whenever she wants. Jump in and tell Stephen A. Smith that he is an idiot. Curtis, roll tape.
20: Steve Sarkisian, that was love. ISO shot right here, please. Steve Sarkisian, that was love. There's no reason for that. There's no reason for that whatsoever. And I respect Steve Sarkisian. He's a damn good coach. I didn't think he did a great job last year. The reason I didn't think he did a great job last year is because I thought he was too preoccupied with protecting Arch Manning, that basically he didn't do the job that he's shown he's capable of doing from years past by coaching that damn football team. He was too busy coaching Arch Manning, and he's got some making up to do. But I think he's a hell of a coach. You understand, Texas is lucky to have you, and I think this year will be a lot better than last year's was. Having said that, that's a low damn blow. Ole Miss didn't deserve that. And the athletic director who I had the pleasure of meeting when I was down at Ole Miss, and they treated me first class and all of that stuff, this is not about that. The fact of the matter is that I made noise because I talked about when Lane Kiffin was thinking about leaving. Go ahead and leave. Because if you are a black man and you are not from Mississippi and you hear the word Mississippi, whether it's Ole Miss or Mississippi, it's going to give you cause to pause because from an historical perspective, civil rights, Jim Crow laws, et cetera, folks walking around there with the Confederate flag. Now, it's an uncomfortable situation when black folks here in Mississippi, that's the first thought that comes out of their mind. But I had never been to Mississippi before other than flying in for college football game day when Deion Sanders was at Jackson State and college football game day was there.
21: So the main point of that was that Stephen A. Smith is saying to Sark, hey, you saying that all you have to do is take basket weaving and you can walk away with a degree is a low blow. You're right.
12: Right.
21: Sure. Wow. Okay, so let's insult them. No, that's an actual course at Ole Miss. You can look it up. That is an actual course. I feel like the low blow was saying, hey, I hope Sark's drinking is intact. I hope he's not drinking again. I hope he's sober. I feel like that's the low blow. Not the all you have to do is take basket weaving, because I feel like that's normal to kind of make fun of colleges and stuff like that. Like, oh, all you have to do is take history of baseball or you have love and sex with whatever is going on at Baylor. Isn't that one of your courses you took?
12: We did have love and sex. Charlie Brewer, he had love and sex 3 times a week.
21: Wow. Pretty good.
12: You done with that's your Texas take?
21: I just feel like Stephen A. Smith is just speaking out of his ass at that point. Like, that's just a stupid take. That is stupid. It's really not that low of a blow, and the fact that you have a 3-minute rant on that is so dumb. ISO shot, please.
12: That's a minute.
22: Interesting.
12: Idiots of the day. America? For having to watch C.J. Stroud versus Bryce Young on Sunday Night Football? Here's Ryan Radke of Westwood One Sports talking last night on our NFL draft. Nope, NFL schedule release special. Ryan on that quarterback matchup on prime time.
23: You know, with Bryce Young, we're talking about, can he make that next step? Can Carolina take the success of a year ago and getting into the playoffs, and can he make and can they make that next step collectively? For C.J. Stroud, I think it's different in that he had the great rookie year, and now it's been kind of a backslide. Can he get back to that point that he was at a couple of years ago? They keep trying to help out and rebuilding the offensive line. He obviously has an unbelievable defense to help him out. I think it is a big year for both of those guys. Probably bigger for me, in my opinion, with Stroud, because there's just so much more expected of the Texans. And like I said, they have an all-world defense that can help out where he doesn't have to go out and score 30 points a game for them to be successful. That offense just needs to be solid. And if they're solid, that could be good enough. The question is, can they get there? They've been looking for those answers now the last couple of years.
12: What a QB matchup we will get between Bryce Young and C.J. Stroud. Two guys that will surely one day be NFL stars at their respective position. Idiot of the day. Self-driving cars. The Waymo. This comes to us from the news, the television news. And it is a very funny scene from Wendy Corona, where dozens of empty Waymos invaded an Atlanta neighborhood and circled a cul-de-sac for hours with no passengers. Wendy?
0: Video here captured several of the self-driving cars just clogging up a neighborhood cul-de-sac. The people living in the Northwest Atlanta neighborhood say dozens end up circling their community. Channel 2's Steve Gelbach is on one street where they want the Waymos to stop.
1: It's almost every little cul-de-sac around our area, so I think it's a real problem.
2: Waymo after Waymo after Waymo enter this dead-end street, usually early in the morning.
1: I think yesterday morning we had 50 cars that came through between 6 and 7.
2: Neighbors on Battleview Drive started seeing the autonomous driverless cars 2 months ago, but the groupings and large number of Waymos just started circling in and out in the last couple weeks. They even shared video with us when neighbors used this little guy to put him right out here in the street to block the Waymos from getting into the cul-de-sac, and you can imagine what happened next.
1: And we had at 1.8 Waymos that were stuck trying to figure out how to turn around.
2: The Waymos are empty and not picking anyone up, and parents are worried, not only calling it excessive, but dangerous.
1: We're families, we have small kids, we have animals and pets, we've got kids getting on the bus in the morning, and it just doesn't feel safe to have that traffic.
2: Neighbors reached out to Waymo and have not got a response. They've also contacted their council member, representatives, and GDOT, and don't know what to do.
1: We would just like to see them stay on main traffic roads. I don't think there's any reason to be on small residential cul-de-sacs if they're not picking up somebody.
2: Steve Gelbach, Channel 2 Action News.
12: I guess this tin's coffee's so good. It's 50. I can't get it. 50 self-driving cars malfunctioned and just started doing circles around a cul-de-sac.
22: With donuts.
12: Kids couldn't go to school because there were self-driving kids. Just picture the cars. No driver. No driver. These empty cars just going around in a circle in a cold 50 of just lined up like a parade of self-driving cars.
22: Children are running and screaming.
12: And people are trying to go to work, and they can't even get out of their driveway, and they have to call their boss. And
24: they can't tell their boss. Laugh this much. Oh my gosh, you're
12: they
24: actually
12: gotta tell
24: crying
12: their
24: and laughing.
12: They gotta tell their boss that there are self-driving cars outside their house that are malfunctioning.
22: Sounding schizophrenic.
12: And they're just driving in circles. I love it. She said that they haven't gotten a response from Waymo or the city council. City council's like, what the hell are we supposed to do? The self-driving. Oh my gosh. The video is so funny. Of these cars, no humans in them at all.
24: Oh my god.
12: I need to know. Did like one of the cars start this and the rest of them are like, damn man, guess we have to go do that too. That looks really fun.
24: I've never seen you laugh this much.
12: They're so coordinated and synchronized. These self-driving cars.
24: Curtis and I are just...
12: And just
3: this is why AI is taking over.
12: The headline of self-driving cars take over Atlanta neighborhood. And how seriously upset the homeowner sounded at this. Oh, that is so rich. I cannot believe it. Addie, what are your thoughts on Waymo? I sound like RFK. What are your thoughts on Waymos?
24: I was driving to our studio one day early in the morning, and there was a Waymo car. It was like just like two-lane road, and there was one right in front of me trying to turn right. There was nowhere to turn right, and so I literally was late to work. This is our studio. Whenever I had to go in there at 5 in the morning because there was a Waymo car that was trying to take a right. By the way, taking a right into like the Australian embassy. And I was like, that's not an entrance. That is not an entrance. I was like, we are both going to get shot. We are going to get shot because you're trying to go into the embassy. I hate them. I hate them so much.
3: So we had one clogging a roundabout in front of our building yesterday, too.
24: We need to get rid of these.
12: The concept of a Waymo stuck in a roundabout is already funny enough, but an army of 50 of them in a neighborhood roundabout where do you honk? What do you send your child to stand in front of the Waymo and hope that it stops?
24: I'll volunteer as tribute. Curtis probably just sniffing it out.
12: Correct. That's a great blip in Nitro. Somehow Blip Nitro and Curtis have to keep the Waymos out of the neighborhood, out of the Atlanta neighborhoods. Oh.
3: Clarity will ensue.
12: This is a great Scooby-Doo. It's a really good Scooby-Doo episode about
24: really?
12: This. The jokes write themselves. Speaking of, our idiot of the day, dumb people. Here is the President of the United States.
4: Anyway, they're defective. And I came up with a new name. I don't know if I should.
5: I know which one it is.
4: Democrats. Because they're dumb. It's D-U-M. I got rid of the B. So you're only changing one letter, right? E goes and the U comes. It's a Democrat.
5: You know you take up more space in people's heads than any one person on the face.
3: Didn't he call a reporter dumb Democrats. The other day, too? His new word for
12: and
3: the
12: I
3: week.
12: Took off, and I took away the B. Just D-U-M. Oh, crap.
24: The E goes, the U comes.
12: I need you to play it again, but I want everyone to hold on to the first word he says. It sounds like my mom when she's been rambling on a phone call. I have her on speaker. I'm doing laundry. The phone's in the other room. She's on minute 6 of the rant, and she just goes, and anyway, it's please play it again.
4: Anyway, they're defective.
3: Let's talk about the Waymos.
12: Anyway. That's one of those, I've been there so many times in my life, when I say anyway in that tone, I have no idea what the sentence prior was. I've rambled myself to death. I don't know. Anyway. what are you going to do? I got a nickname for him. The Democrats. Get it? But no B.
24: I'm shocked he knew there was
12: comes
24: B
12: after
24: that.
12: The E. Get one more time, Curtis. Hit me with that.
4: Anyway. They're defective.
12: Anyway. Like, we're just gossiping. Anyway.
3: It does sound like my grandma giving the cheese mayor something.
12: Oh, my goodness. Idiot of the day, Georgia football. They've done it again. College transfer portal tweets breaking. Literally breaking. Another Georgia football player. Jamarly Riddle arrested on 2 felony charges. Speeding at 100 miles per hour. And possession of a controlled substance. All right. Who among us, he could have taken the damn Waymos, but they were all in that Atlanta suburb.
4: Anyway.
24: Which is, like, the thing going on there.
12: It sounds like the guy who's like, my father was a Hasidic Jew, and it's that. It's got some of that to it. You know what I'm talking about? The guy with the long hair? Oh, that's great. final idiot of the day. People who don't know the lore behind this, why is the Rams Why is the Rams a Colorado Avs logo? This is the Los Angeles Chargers doing their schedule release, and they put an Avalanche logo for the Rams for Week 8, Addy.
24: Do you remember whenever the owner of the Rams, he wore an Avalanche jersey to, like, the draft, so he's calling people wearing this Avs jersey for the Rams? Do you remember
12: Why
24: that?
12: Not, man? Dudes rock. Haven't I told you that dudes rock?
3: I think
12: rock?
3: It was Les Snead that had the shirt on.
24: I'm pretty sure
12: was it?
24: It was...
3: Because
24: no.
3: Kroenke owns the Avalanche,
24: Yeah. But remember, he was in. They were all in the room wearing Avs stuff during the draft. While, by the way, the Avs were playing the LA Kings.
4: Anyway.
7: To LA. My father gets a job at the Palm Restaurant. My uncle Junior works there, who is a Jehovah's Witness. Believe it or not, he went from Catholic to Jehovah. So basically, my grandmother wanted us all to switch from Catholic to Jehovah.
12: Anyway. that's the clip. Addy Bates produces. Curtis Poindexter runs the board. The Ole Miss... RFK it again. Ole Miss expert is going to join us on the show on the next segment to talk about basket weaving. It's Westwood One Sports and the Westwood One Sports app. This. He's making fun of the secretary. Them bot words right there. I'm going to stick them Weibos on his neighborhood next. This is the Drake Toll Show.
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0: Good morning. It is the Drake Toll Show on Westwood One Sports and the Westwood One Sports app. Live for our 300 affiliates across the country. 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Drake Toll with you from the Savannah Bananas organization, Locked On Big 12, and right here on Westwood One Sports. Well, you know, I didn't think there would be a world where the sound would play. Ba-na-na. Welcome back to the Drake Toll Show. Which town is more racist, Oxford or Baton Rouge? Didn't have that in the cards for this spring, but it is the conversation we've had to have multiple times this week because of Lane Kiffin. Now, the expert on all things Ole Miss, Stephen Willis, at the Stephen Willis, host of Locked On Ole Miss, joining the Drake Toll Show. Stephen, is basket weaving a real class at Ole Miss, and is it harder than people actually expect?
1: Well, in the age of NIL, shouldn't it be? If it's not hard, if it's easy, isn't that a recruiting tool in this era? I think it's funny that the only people speaking out about Ole Miss really speaking out is like the USC trio of Ed Orgeron, Stu Sarkisian, and Lane Kiffin. Everybody else kind of ignoring this. You know, the middle of May when we should be talking about, hey, how's Trinidad Chambliss adjusting to John David Baker? We're sitting here bringing up this trope from back in the day. And it's absolutely stupid, but if you remember back in January, I called him a malignant narcissist, and 5 months later, I was absolutely proven right.
0: It rears its ugly head again. I think there's the St. George community of Baton Rouge, Willis, I've done some research on, that is the east side of Baton Rouge that unincorporated itself from the city to get away from the school district to create its own predominantly white school district so they didn't have to fund the predominantly black side of town. That seems a little bit, it seems a little worse than what I'm hearing out of Oxford. How absurd is this take that Ole Miss cannot recruit or definitely can't out-recruit LSU for racial issues?
1: Well, the one thing that Ole Miss has in its past is the whole SEC has ganged up on Ole Miss on this issue for the better part of about 50 or 60 years. And some of that is deserved. Now, it really is. But that forced Ole Miss to kind of take stock and own what happened, learn from it, work to become inclusive. Now, if you go to Oxford, Mississippi, anything like that, that doesn't happen. Trinidad Chambliss was asked by Bomani Jones in his interview in Vanity Fair before Lane Kiffin randomly had one, did anybody have any apprehension about sending his kid to Ole Miss or Mississippi? And every one of them said, no, this isn't a thing. The head of the NIL, or somebody very high up in the NIL system, I should say, is coming up. He said, Lane Kiffin never even mentioned this in 6 years. He complained about stadium size, the Manning Center, the students showing up in the fourth quarter for games, but he never mentioned this if it was such a hot button item. This honestly, and this is sickening, it really is. This was honestly, in my opinion, a recruiting ploy by Lane Kiffin because he has to go to Oxford on September 19th. A five-star recruit was on Ole Miss's campus from Lafayette, Louisiana, 3 days earlier. That is how he minimalized this situation that is actually a very serious issue in the society that we have all over a recruit going over, all over recruiting, trying to make himself look better, look grander in the situation. It's the malignant narcissist playbook. It rears its ugly head again.
0: Stephen Willis joining the Drake Toll Show on Westwood One Sports and the Westwood One Sports app, coming in from Locked On Ole Miss. Willis, Lane Kiffin has not won at a championship level, whether it was with the Raiders, Tennessee. I mean, talk about resources. USC has resources. Ole Miss, he built but couldn't win a championship. What is keeping Lane Kiffin away from that word, championship?
1: Lane Kiffin, that's what's keeping him away. Me and you have the same playoff record as Lane Kiffin. I mean, this isn't a thing. And there's rumors, like in 2024, Ole Miss had potentially the best roster in the entire country. He went 9-3 with it. That wasn't an Ole Miss problem. That wasn't a problem with something that happened in 1955. That was the fact that you lost to Kentucky and their only conference win kept you out of the playoff competing for that. You could have went to the playoff. You had the roster to do it. You could not get it done. In my opinion, after that, that is the moment that he decided that it could not happen at Ole Miss. And I think in 2025, Ole Miss went to the playoff in spite of Lane Kiffin, not because of him.
0: Again, Stephen Willis here on the Drake Toll Show. This whole Steve Sarkisian deal, I was a Baylor Bear, and we had a class called Love and Sex. It always sounded odd, Willis, when you'd say, yeah, my buddies and I have love and sex today. Well, you got to give some context to that one. If you go to the University of Texas, you can take Star Trek class. They've got that. I mean, you can take tennis. You can take some of these, arguing the end of the world is a class about the apocalypse at the University of Texas. Where did this come from, this stray from Steve Sarkisian? How did he get involved this week?
1: I think he's frustrated with Texas more than Ole Miss. And I think Ole Miss just having so much success in the transfer portal just kind of brought that to light. That became the example. But his real problem was the fact that a player that transfers in only gets to keep 50% of his credits. All the work that you've done goes away. If a degree is interested, it is going to be detrimental to go to the University of Texas. I mean, that's what it sounds like to me. That's not a problem at Ole Miss. Ole Miss has been in the top five in the transfer portal since there's been a transfer portal. So I do think it's an easy target. And, of course, his buddy at LSU, you know, throw him a bone, I guess, and maybe try and bury the story from Vanity Fair as well. But I do think that he was talking to Texas more than Ole Miss, but whenever you say that, it's a shot at Ole Miss. I get the fact that everybody got upset about it. Because when I was at Ole Miss, I'll be honest about it. I took a class called Quantitative Reasoning. That sounds really hard, right? And whenever you hear a name like that, one of the questions on the final exam is, what are the odds of rolling a six on a six-sided die? I mean, all schools
0: even
1: have
0: I can do
1: classes
0: that one.
1: Like that. Yeah. All schools have classes like that.
0: The response from Pete Golding this week has been mature. And honestly, the lack of response. He's not tweeting. He's not making these big public statements. He kind of put it to rest quickly in his press conference earlier in the week. What have you made of not just Pete Golding's ability to handle this situation, but how different Golding is handling it as compared to what Ole Miss fans are used to with the former head coach Lane Kiffin?
1: Yeah, listen, whenever you have a former coach like Lane Kiffin, he's been there 6 years, you know him pretty well. You know all of his tics.
0: Yeah.
1: You know how to manipulate that person pretty easily, right? I mean, let's just be honest about it. Ole Miss not saying anything, Ole Miss not engaging, Ole Miss letting him sink and kind of let him continue to dig his own grave a little bit with the talking going on. I mean, that's the PR playbook in this situation as well. But Pete Golding has shown that he's not going to respond to you just because you said something about his program. That's not what he does. He 100% cares about himself as far as the Ole Miss program. He's not worried about what LSU does. He's not worried about what Clemson does. He's not worried about any of that stuff. He is trying to build up his own program. And it's like he said, if he had time to do Twitter and all of that stuff, he would be a much better football coach than he is. But as it is, he has to spend a whole lot of work in the building on what he's doing, being a first-year coach. So I don't think that Ole Miss needs to reply to what's going on. I think this is a one-way conversation that benefits Ole Miss, and it's weird to have any sort of discussion about race and Ole Miss, and Ole Miss is on the, I guess, the winning side of that debate. That's a weird feeling. But that's absolutely the case, and the worst thing you can do right now is kind of rock that boat.
0: Yep, and you hit the nail on the head earlier as somebody myself who grew up around Fayetteville, Arkansas, or Starkville, Mississippi, or you can go to Gainesville, Florida, Tallahassee, these deep South schools, there are still Baton Rouge, Louisiana. hints and even in some cases blatant examples of racism and things that need to be eradicated to this day. And again, you touched on that so eloquently earlier. This is not just like an Oxford problem. It happens in Oxford in the same way it happens in Baton Rouge. It's the fact that Lane Kiffin called it out as an Oxford issue when it is not limited to just Ole Miss, and Ole Miss is not the exception. Ole Miss is in the same category of schools and towns trying to make it better. Willis, before we get you out of here, let's go to the football field, the gridiron for the last one. How good, Trinidad Shambliss leading the way, how good will Ole Miss be in the SEC in 2026?
1: I think the Ole Miss-Texas game has a chance to be the game of the year in the conference. I think those are the best two teams. I don't know who is the better team. I know the game in Austin probably holds some weight. But when you have a quarterback like Trinidad Shambliss, who by all accounts this spring took a major step forward, if he did that after what we saw a year ago, you're going to have a team with a quarterback that, for lack of a better word, is Baker Mayfield-ish, is Johnny Manziel-ish. It's a quarterback that can take over a game and has the ability to do that. And they have Keewon Lacy. They have talent all over the place. Jonte Cook, I think it has a chance to be a really good player in this offense. And the defense has been completely rebuilt. The problems that they had a year ago, they think they addressed that, and they're going to be able to play a little bit more man coverage when the other team knows that man is coming. And if they can do that, all of a sudden it gets a little weird for other teams. Yeah, I think they're going to be pretty good.
0: Stephen Willis on the Drake Toll Show. This segment's been brought to you by Austin Simmons. Willis, thanks so much for your time this morning.
1: Thank you, man.
0: You can give him a follow at the Stephen Willis, STEVEN, on Twitter. Lane Kiffin this week calling Oxford, Mississippi, a place that was so racist, that parents, grandparents could not send their children, their grandchildren, to school there to play for Ole Miss. But they would love to go to the safe haven of Baton Rouge, and that became quite the topic. Quite the storyline of college football this week. The main storyline, the headline today in the NFL, schedule release last night, Westwood One Sports, and their schedule release special was awesome. Kurt Warner joined the program, Leonard Williams, Mike North. We had Ryan Radke, Kevin Harlan. The list of names alongside Scott Graham and Mike Golick were large. When we come back, let's hear from those who gave their thoughts on where the NFL is headed in 2026. And for me, your team is going to either suck or not suck, no matter what their schedule looks like. And this release is really not that deep. This release is really not that deep? What does that mean? What that means? This is the Drake Toll Show.
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0: 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We will get to our moments of the week today because it's Friday and that's what we do. We're not there yet, though. Close. Not there yet.
1: We're edging to
0: it. NFL schedule. There it is. The NFL schedule release last night. Who gives a ding? You saw it, and your first thought was, oh, yes, my team's going to be so good. I can't wait. My schedule's so easy. Its PFF grade is 30th in the NFL, meaning that's going to be the third easiest schedule out there. Wrong. Because I could have told you last year that your team was going to play the Lions, the Chiefs. I could have told you your favorite team would play the Baltimore Ravens, and you would have thought, oh, man, what a tough year it's going to be for us. And those teams sucked. You don't know what's going to happen. You have no clue. Neither does the PFF grade. Anyone who's telling you you have the easiest schedule in the league or the hardest schedule in the league is wrong. Because, again, if they told you this time last year that you had the hardest schedule in the league because you had the Chiefs, the Lions, the Ravens, you'd have thought, yeah, we got the hardest schedule. This is brutal. But it's not, because you just don't know. I do think the NFL got some things right. No Monday night doubleheaders is one of those. I don't want a game to start at 7:30 and another game to start at 10:30. Get that off. Off. Don't do it. And last night on the Westwood One NFL schedule release special, my close and personal friend Kevin Harlan said that the NFL, they're going in that direction fast and heavy. No Monday night doubleheaders.
2: The NFL is always pretty nimble, and they get it in terms of putting the best games, the marquee games, on those single slots. And another reminder about Monday night this year, we don't have the doubleheaders anymore. Those are going elsewhere. Those games no longer exist. We've been going through those things for about 3 or 4 or 5 years, and they've always been kind of cumbersome and a little bit clunky. That's gone now. So the Monday night game is a standalone game. Thursday, standalone game. Sunday night has always been a standalone game. So even in the heart of the regular season, without holidays playing a factor, they've kind of redefined those standalone games. And the league will not hesitate as we get into the year and storylines develop and injuries taking their toll, or they don't. Switches can be made. And that always leaves, I think, on these standalone nights, Thursday, Sunday, Monday, a time to really know that we're always going to get the best game and the biggest stage with the best audiences.
0: You know, I think the NFL nailed it there. They did not nail it with the international games. Don't like that. Because Jeff and Mobile already can't go see the Falcons play because tickets are too expensive. I get that, Jeff. I can't see the Falcons play either. So how are you going to see the Falcons play in London or Sydney or Mexico City or Tijuana? Send the damn Falcons to Madagascar, Curtis. And you think that these fans, you think it's going to help access to the NFL? No. But what will help your pomp, circumstance, coverage, your publicity is four, a loaded slate. Goodbye, NBA, of four Christmas Day games. Last night, joining Westwood One Sports was Leonard Williams on Christmas Day and the implications of playing games on December 25th.
3: I mean, it's definitely tough for some people. You know, there's a lot of people that have families. We all sacrificed to play this game, and we've been sacrificing since the time we were, young through high school. Some people, playing Pop Warner, Little League, and stuff like that. We've always had to sacrifice. And, as long, like I just said, this game doesn't last forever. We're lucky to play into our 30s, which is still young in real world, So I think it's worth just a little bit more sacrifice to get, things that we want done, accomplished. And, if that means, sacrificing a little bit of time with our family on Christmas Day and, you know, maybe

0: be celebrating Christmas on Saturday instead, then it is what it is.
1: Thanks to that sacrifice, NFL fans can watch football all day, Christmas Day. Oh, we're a ways away from that. But you know how nice it's going to be? The ball is tipped. To wake up that day and know that the full slate is ready. After Santa Claus comes, and the cookies and the milk and the... And then football all day on a holiday. Don't mind that at all. Last night was a huge success. Hope you got to listen. Mike North to Ryan Radke, Kevin Harlan, Kurt Warner, Leonard Williams, Mike Golick, Scott Graham. Any name that was a name yesterday. I feel like they were on Westwood One Sports last night talking about the NFL schedule release, and it was top-notch. It is time for our moments of the week on the Drake Toll Show. Thanks to Addy Bates for producing and putting these together. Curtis Poindexter for running the board. The number three moment of the week comes from our very own. He is a sidekick to the superheroes from the animated hit series Blip and Nitro, named after the two heroes, Blip and Nitro. He is Curtis Poindexter, with the number three moment of the week.
2: I don't know if we have enough time for this. That's it.
1: There it is. Thank you, Curtis. The number three moment of the week. Twice. Three times. Four beers. Five beers.
2: Automatic.
1: Six beers. And a Bloody Mary. Can you give me the anyway.
2: No, I don't have any more.
1: That's fine. Yep. Nope. There it is. All right. The number two moment of the week on the Drake Toll Show this week. The Washington Wizards. Thank you, Curtis. Will not have the number one overall pick in the NBA draft. At least that's what I said. The Wizards don't need A.J. DeBonta. But the Utah Jazz need the Washington Wizards. If you play your cards right, if you do this correctly, you will play into the pathos, the emotion of an owner of an NBA organization who really wants this one player. And you'll say, fine, you can have him. But at what cost? What do we get? And the Wizards will still get Cam Boozer. The Wizards will still get Darren Peterson, somebody with a big name, a game changer, an organization definer. And they'll win. Let me be clear. The Washington Wizards will not have the first overall pick in the 2026 NBA draft. And let me be even clearer. If by some chance that statement is false, if by some chance the Washington Wizards do have the number one overall pick in the 2026 NBA draft, that is a colossal organizational failure.
3: Anyway.
1: The Wizards. Anyway. The Wizards have far too much to earn, to gain, to take from the Utah Jazz to allow the Jazz to move to the number one overall pick, to take A.J. DeBonta, because Ryan Smith, the owner of the Jazz, who's one of the biggest BYU donors in the world, who helped get A.J. to the state of Utah and to BYU. Ryan Smith wants A.J. DeBonta, and it's worth it for Ryan Smith because jersey sales, to ticket sales, to like the whole BYU crowd out there. It is an army of BYU fans that want A.J. DeBonta as a member of the Utah Jazz. Ryan Smith can make that happen. The Wizards can win by taking whatever Ryan Smith offers, and then some. Moment of the week this week. Whew, this is maybe one of the best quotes we've ever gotten from a guest. Grant Paulson talking on the MLB, its collective bargaining agreement, and a potential lockout.
4: So I definitely think we're headed for a work stoppage, right? There is going to be something lost. The question is, how much time is lost? And will we miss regular season dates and games? I think spring training will look very different, right? They're not going to agree in time to have a normal spring training because, let's face it, I don't know how many of the players that are involved in the negotiations here at the highest level, the veterans, the guys who have been around a long time, they're mostly the ones in the room. Those guys don't want to be at spring training or care that much about it anyway. So it's all the more leverage for them to miss out on some of those dates and some of that ramp-up time. As long as they can get the couple of weeks they need on the back end a la when we saw the COVID restart, or even, you know, in the last work stoppage, if you remember, there was springtime missed, and then there was a couple week buildup, and then we played baseball games. So to me, that's the big question is, do we miss an opening day? Do we miss out on dates and push the start of the season deeper into, let's say, April or early May or something? I have been of the belief that that was going to happen for a while. It just seems like the ultimate stare down between the two sides when you're talking about needing a cap and then needing a floor, two things that to me feel like they are impossibilities that the other side's not going to budge on. But I got to say, I've talked to enough people around baseball in the last month or so since we started up here in 2026, where I now feel a lot more optimistic that there's just too much at stake and there's too much progress. There's too much momentum. If you look at the television numbers, baseball is on a rocket ship right now. You know, the health of the sport financially, what owners are raking in, you know, the attendance numbers nationally across the sport, all of these things, the arrow is trending up. So it would be the ultimate shot in the foot and just an unnecessary regression that you've self-caused if you were to have a work stoppage. Now, there's a lot of work to be done. I think we're going to be up against it, but I think basically everything will be done at the last possible second to start on time is kind of where I'm at right now. The last thing I'd say on this, Drake, is I am more pro-player than pro-owners generally. I'll just say that because I think they're the ones playing the game, and the piece of the pie that should go to the player should be massive. There's no doubt about that. But the one thing I will say is I do feel like whenever the players get heavily involved, the guys that are doing a lot of the talking and the guys that are doing a lot of the negotiating, if you will, in air quotes, are the dudes that are making a couple $100 million. They're fine.
1: Yeah.
4: You know, in a work stoppage, the sport is made up of a lot more guys that are making the minimum. And I'm not suggesting that 700K or whatever, 600,000, whatever that is not a huge number to the average person listening around the country today. But those players can't have a work stoppage. They don't have millions of dollars docked away. You know, you buy your house and your car and you take care of a family member, and next thing you know, you're looking forward to the next season's money, right? So I've always found that interesting that, like, we hear so much from the players that are making their $225 million contract or whatever, but that's not who makes up the entire sport. You know, most of the sport is guys that aren't making anywhere near that.
1: The $200 million player is going to force us into a stoppage, a lockout. And the $600,000 player, the $700,000 player is going to suffer for it because they will not get a paycheck. Because they bought their house expecting to get the paycheck every year. They helped their mom. They paid for that bill for a family friend because they expected to get a paycheck. And they won't now because the rich guys who have nothing to worry about money-wise are forcing us into a lockout in Major League Baseball. Addie Bates has produced all week. Curtis Poindexter has done whatever the hell Curtis does.
3: Anyway,
1: he looks good doing it, though. To Bruce Gilbert, Armin Williams, Colin Jones, Ryan McGuire, the C-suite that gave me a job. Boy, thank you. Please keep it that way. Westwood One Sports and the Westwood One Sports app. Nick Costos, You Better You Bet is coming up. Thanks for a great week, folks. We'll see you on Monday. This has been, it always will be, the Drake Toll Show.
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1: And it is a great day to be alive on Westwood One Sports. It's a Friday, people. We got a whole lot of schedule to look at. We got playoffs. We got
0: Scotty being Scotty. That's just what he does. The chef cooking. See what I did there? Because it's Scheffler, the chef. I don't think anyone's ever actually called him that before. Chris Mack in for Nick Costos today here on You Better You Bet on Westwood One Sports. 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Also inside the Odyssey app as well. Live across North America on Sirius XM channel 375. As mentioned, two massive playoff games tonight in the NBA. A chance for the Cavs and the Spurs to move on to the conference finals as the Thunder and the Knicks sitting, waiting, watching, preparing. We'll talk about all that with Nick Friedell, our Odyssey NBA insider, in the third and final hour of the show today, right around 11:20 Eastern here on You Better You Bet. We got another team in the conference finals in the Stanley Cup playoffs. Vegas moves on emphatically last night. One more spot to lock up, and could it keep the flickering hope alive of maybe our friends north of the border getting their hands on Lord Stanley's fabled silver chalice for the first time in 33 years? We'll find out over the weekend as the Canadiens tried to finish off the Sabres. They took a 3-2 lead last night. I mentioned Scottie Scheffler, the PGA Championship. He has teed off and bogeyed his first hole today, teeing off on the back nine today. So Scheffler at 2 under now, 1 stroke behind the four co-leaders, three of whom don't tee off until later this afternoon, but we'll keep you up to date on the PGA Championship all morning as well. And of course, the schedule is hot, as we say in my neck of the woods. The entire thing ready to break down. Yes, all 272 matchups. We might not go that deep, but we will talk plenty about the release of the NFL schedule here today on You Better You Bet. As always, you can join the conversation. You can stream the show on YouTube, and while you're there, jump into the comments. Wade into the deep end with us, friends. It's Friday. Let's not pretend like you're going to do work. You're going to sit there and put W and L next to every single of those 272 games. So do it right alongside us. YouTube.com/@TheKostos, T-H-E-K-O-S-T-O-S. Nick is off today, but I am Chris Mack in for him. And you can always get a hold of us on just the old-fashioned phone lines, too. 310-840-4910, 310-840-4910. Did the NFL schedule makers do your team dirty? Did your team's social media group deliver on a quality schedule release video, or were you sitting there looking at it saying, what the hell is this nonsense? Plenty to dive into. Let's do it with the five biggest stories of the day right off the top. It's the high five.
2: Five.
4: It's never been a thicker pressure moment to send the Rams to the championship game. Los Angeles Rams go to the championship game with an overtime win in Chicago.
0: Mike Tirico on NBC last January, the call of Harrison Meavis' game-winning overtime field goal in the divisional round. The Rams are the best team in the NFL. That's my opinion. We could probably argue it a little bit, but in my opinion, they're the best team in the NFL. That was their last win. Divisional round, Soldier Field, in January before losing to the Seahawks in the NFC Championship game. And it's obvious that the league has realized this. The shortest Super Bowl odds at all the sports books, the highest win total when you include the juice on betting the over 11.5, and 7 primetime games, more than any other team in the league. The Rams are the darlings of the NFL this year, even though they're not the reigning Super Bowl champs. We'll get to those Super Bowl champs and that rivalry with the Rams in just a second. But this year is going to be the 10th anniversary of the Rams moving back to L.A. from St. Louis. And in those 10 years, it's hard to argue that the league has gotten maximum impact in the country's second largest media market. They have. A Super Bowl win, big name players, everything's gone well. A brand new stadium. Everything has gone well with the Rams' return to L.A., including the fact that this year they are the darlings of the NFL schedule with 7 primetime games. My only complaint, one of those is a very important one, and it's against the Seahawks. And we don't get that matchup until Christmas? You're making us wait. Okay, I could understand division rivalries and all, making us wait for Saints Bucks or even Steelers Ravens until weeks 15 and 16. But you're going to make me wait till Christmas for Rams Seahawks? Come on. You're a dirty little tease, NFL schedule makers. Next.
2: 4.
3: So Montreal to the power play. They went 1-for-7 in game 4. Suzuki scores! It took 10 seconds off the draw, and the Canadiens have scored 3 in a row and taken a 5-3 lead.
0: That did not go as expected for the Sabres at home last night in game 5 against the Montreal Canadiens, who suddenly are one win closer to the Eastern Conference Finals. Brendan Burke on the call last night on TNT. And the thing to take away from this is, yes, I know both teams have some young guys at the core of what they're doing. Some experienced veterans scattered across their roster as well. The thing to take away from this is that the Sabres have become, in a series between two teams that maybe you could argue have to lose before they can win, the Sabres have become the team that looks more like the team that needs to learn the very difficult lessons of losing before going on and winning in the future. It's been great to watch the city of Buffalo light up for playoff hockey for the first time in what feels like forever. It's been great to see these young Sabres, including Tage Thompson at the top of the list, come in, win a series, move on to the second round, play some really fun hockey. But sometimes fun hockey, well, it's not boring hockey. And boring hockey is what wins in the playoffs more often than not. That was not boring hockey last night for the Sabres. It was sloppy. It was irresponsible. They hung their goaltender out to dry on multiple occasions. He got yanked and probably didn't look all that great either. Say it with me, kids. Ukko-Pekka Luukkonen. Can you do that? Ukko-Pekka Luukkonen. Doesn't matter. He's Finnish. You say it how you want, and you're going to get away with it because there's a lot of K's and a lot of vowels in that name. He's got to show back up if the Sabres want to stay alive in Game 6 up in Montreal. Otherwise, the Canadiens will move one step closer to maybe somebody in Canada actually touching the Stanley Cup for the first time in 33 years. Next.
2: 3. Sliding from his left to right, wind helping.
3: Guess who's tied for the lead?
0: Uh-oh.
7: Somebody's closer.
0: Happy Gilmore nod for my fellow Gen Xers and millennials out there. Scotty Scheffler's birdie on 11 there from Andy North and Dave Fleming on ESPN of the PGA Championship at Aronimink. First round, breezy, cool, getting a lot of the same conditions early today. It is supposed to clear out, warm up over the weekend. I don't care what the conditions are as much as I care about the course. I don't care about the weather conditions. Tell me about the course conditions, because the greens at Aronimink are diabolical. This isn't a long course. This is more about managing your shots. Who manages better, especially around the greens and on the green, than Scotty Scheffler? I want to say he had one of the top 2 or 3 numbers in this weekend's field for strokes gained on the green coming into the PGA Championship. It's why Scotty's going to be there all weekend long. I know, I just mentioned he bogeyed his first hole of the day. He started on 10, but he's still just one stroke off the lead. And none of the names that I'm seeing as I look up at the leaderboard are familiar names sitting there at 3 under. Guess who's lurking right there over their shoulder, just waiting to make a move and to step on the gas and take off and take control in this thing? It's Scotty Scheffler. This is a Scotty Scheffler weekend. I bet it last weekend looking ahead to this thing, and I will stand firm until Scotty firmly takes the lead and takes over in this thing, because it's going to happen at some point this weekend. He's out there, like I said, on his second hole of the day at 2 under for the tournament, just 1 stroke off the lead. Next.
6: 2.
8: Mitchell can't get away. 6 seconds remaining. Mitchell on the drive. Mitchell leans in. Shot blocked from behind by Thompson. He falls down, goes out of bounds.
0: That's the end of regulation that everybody's talked about for the last 2 days. Wednesday night, Game 5 in Detroit between the Pistons and the Cavs. Mike Breen on the call on ESPN. No foul called. And everybody wailed and moaned and bellowed, it was a foul! Okay, maybe by the letter of the law it was a foul. But one of the things I have enjoyed, the NBA stood by the no call yesterday, by the way. The league office saying, yeah, it wasn't a foul. The one thing I've loved about these playoffs, in particular the second round especially, is that the officials have allowed these guys to play. I know. I hear the people in Minnesota yelling right now, oh, they're letting people elbow other people in the face. Why wasn't Wemby suspended? I don't really think people in Minnesota talk like that, but it just came out that way. It has been physical. It has been nasty at times. It has been rough. It has been tumble. It has been everything NBA playoff basketball is supposed to be. A reminder for those of you under the age of 30. I'm sorry. Old man's going to shake his fist at the cloud here for just a second. For those of you under 30, go to YouTube. I know you kids love to spend your time on YouTube. God, I sound really old right now. Go to YouTube. Look up Pistons Bulls. Any series, late 80s, early 90s. Go back and watch it. That's playoff basketball. Bruised, bloody, beaten. You come out of that series knowing that you were in a battle. And that's what playoff basketball is supposed to be. Now, look, I don't want guys swallowing whistles. I don't want blatant misses. No. That's not what we're saying. Let the guys play. Let the boy watch. And let them decide the game on the floor. Nobody wanted to see that Cavs-Pistons game decided at the free throw line. And it's on the Pistons, by the way, for letting the Cavs go on a 24-0 run in the middle of that game, for letting them take control of that game by the throat in overtime the way they did. It's on the Pistons now to fight back. And yeah, that means as much physically as mentally and emotionally. Fight back. Somebody post up, whip an elbow around and catch somebody in the ribs while you're trying to box out, maybe. Get nasty in the paint. That's playoff basketball. So I'm glad the NBA stood by it yesterday and said, no call. Didn't have to be a call. Maybe on a regular season Tuesday night in December between, I don't know, the Hornets and the Pelicans, that's a foul and a game ends at the free throw line. And guess what? No one cares because it's a Tuesday night in December. But in the playoffs, this is where the games are decided. And I'm glad they stood by it yesterday. Of course, a massive opportunity for the Cavs to close it out tonight at home against Detroit. We will get into that a little bit later with Nick Friedell, our Odyssey NBA insider, at 11:20 a.m. Eastern. Chris Mack in for Nick Kostos today on You Better You Bet. Counting down the top five stories of the day to start the show. The high five here on Westwood One Sports. Finally, number one.
6: One.
11: The stage is set for the NFL kickoff.
0: Yes, it is. Mike Tirico. That was him opening last year's season in Philly between the Cowboys and the Eagles on NBC. And that's the gloriousness of the schedule release. It pushes us a little bit closer to the concrete fact that football will be back in a little less than 4 short months. After maybe you've gone on your beach vacation with your family, gone away to the cottage at the lake or whatever you do during the summer. Lay by the pool all day. Chase after your kids. Hide from your boss because God knows he's taken all 6 weeks of vacation he gets for some reason all in the summer. That sounded a little personal, didn't it? Whatever you do over the summer, you know that when you get to the end of summer, not that we're wishing it away, especially in northern states where it's nice to see the sunshine and feel the warmth of it on our faces again. But when we get to the end of summer, we will know what we're facing. We know what we have in front of us week one, which, by the way, is a really good slate. We'll dive into it in a little more detail in about 10 minutes. But the week one slate is solid. Only one spread of more than a touchdown right now, just looking at week one, which tells you a lot of really good matchups, some big divisional games in week one. I don't see many clunkers on that week one schedule. And for that matter, you know how you'll be spending your Thursday nights, your Sunday nights, your Monday nights, beyond summer, fall, into winter. You know how you'll be spending those nights. And the primetime windows, for the most part, really strong as well. I would argue this may be one of the best Monday night schedules they've had in years. Thursday night, Sunday night, not too shabby. And we know they've got the flex option, obviously, to make Sunday nights better late in the season. But the primetime windows are solid, really solid, to the extent that I wonder if we're starting to vulture just a little bit. If we're starting to cannibalize just a little bit, those early Sunday windows, 1 p.m. in the east, 10 a.m. in the west, you turn it on. Maybe you're a red zone guy like me, Scott Hansen, and you want him to go full Octobox right out the gate. We all do. Give me the Octobox, Hansen. Give it to me. Inject the football into my veins. Yeah, there it is. Let's go. But some of these 1 o'clock windows. Once you push beyond September into October, some of these 1 o'clock windows, they leave a little something to be desired. Multiple clunkers on the schedule because what the NFL has now done for all of their network and streaming partners is they have stacked, they have juiced all of these standalone windows and primetime games. Which, hey, you want people to tune in, the networks and the streamers want their money's worth, I totally get it. You want to give them good matchups. But I will say, as a football degenerate myself, you could probably throw Browns-Dolphins on a random Thursday night, and I'd probably still pay attention to it, and you'd probably still get your numbers. They've said, screw it. We're not just giving you any football on Thursday night. And Sunday night and Monday night, we're giving you the best. Because these people are paying us in the billions with a B for these games. So we got to make sure they get good ones. And they did that. But at what cost? And I think that's worth talking about. Because there is some cannibalization and some vulturing of the 1 p.m. Eastern, 10 a.m. Pacific schedules happening. We'll get into that in greater detail later on the show here on Westwood One Sports. It is You Better You Bet, Chris Mack, in for Nick Costos today. A little bit later, we'll go around the room here on You Better You Bet. We'll have a You Better You Bet draft at the top of the hour. We will draft our favorite matchups of all 272 that were officially set last night. We will draft our favorite matchups for the 2026 NFL schedule, the games we will be most locked in on and most excited for. But coming up next, I really don't know if it matters if the weather is still nice in September in your part of the country or your favorite baseball team is locked in a pennant race at the time. You're going to want to be parked on the couch for week one of the NFL season, and we'll tell you why next here on You Better You Bet on Westwood One Sports.
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32: And we're live here outside the Perez family home, just waiting for the... And there they go! Almost on time this morning. Mom is coming out the front door strong with a double-arm kid carry. Looks like Dad has the bags. Daughter is bringing up the rear. Oh, but the diaper bag wasn't closed. Diapers and toys are everywhere. Ooh, but Mom has just nailed the perfect car seat buckle for the toddler. And now the eldest daughter, who looks to be about 9 or 10, has secured herself in the booster seat. 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
1: Oh, it's here in all its glory. The entire 2026 NFL schedule. And week one, I'll be honest, week one looks good. Just one game with a spread of more than a touchdown, which tells you we're going to have some really solid matchups and not a lot of clunkers, including some division rivalry games early, a Super Bowl rematch. We'll get into all of that in just a couple of minutes here on You Better You Bet. Chris Mack in for Nick Costos today here on Westwood One Sports. 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Patrick Reed making a move, a birdie at four, I believe, or at three, I believe it was this morning. So he has moved into a group of half a dozen leaders, co-leaders at three under at Aronimink at the PGA Championship. Scottie Scheffler just a stroke back, two under after bogeying his first hole today. He started on the back nine. We'll keep you up to date on the PGA throughout the day as well here on Westwood One Sports. But week one, dare I say, it's a banger, and it starts with a Super Bowl rematch. I have long said, since I was a kid, I had this idea. And I can say that, and nobody would have any way to verify if it's true or not, because it was just up here in my noggin, because, well, I wasn't walking around at middle school telling friends,
2: do you know what they should do, guys? I really think they should just have a Super Bowl rematch in week one every year.
1: I didn't do that. I may or may not have talked like that in middle school. I'm not going to tell you how dorky I was. I'm not going to admit that on national radio. Who do you think I am? I was a dork. Anyway, a Super Bowl rematch should be the first game of the year every year. I don't care if they're aligned to play each other or not. Look, you got 17 games now, which means you get an extra conference matchup every year that isn't your assigned division to play. And I know they've tried to create a structure to that as well. Like, oh, if you were first place in your division, you're going to play first place from this division and it'll rotate through. I don't care. You can juggle a couple things around to ensure that we get a Super Bowl rematch week one to kick off the season every year. I love it. I don't care. Come at me, bro. I just think I want to see how both teams have changed or not over the last 7 months. I want to start with the same kind of matchup that we had to end the season with. I think it's also just a great storyline. Because let's assume the Super Bowl was a dud, which it somewhat was this year, right? Let's see if that team that lost learned anything, took any lessons, went out and addressed certain positions in the offseason, specifically because of the way they lost the Super Bowl. For the Super Bowl champ, how did their roster get picked apart? Did they lose their starting Super Bowl MVP running back? Mm-hmm. How do they adjust to that? How do they adjust to all the expectations? No, you don't get a cream puff or a cupcake right out of the gate. You start at home against the team that you just beat for the Lombardi. And I would even do a symbolic, like, I know this is very theatrical, but I would even do, after a banner raising of some sort, I would take the Lombardi and I would have some dude in white gloves take it and carry it off to put it away in the trophy case. You're done celebrating. The new season has started. Here we go. Now beat those guys you just beat for the trophy 7 months ago. I think it should be that way every year, and that's what we'll get this year. The Patriots and the Seahawks to kick everything off on a Wednesday night in Seattle so that we can get Rams, Niners on a Thursday night, a.k.a. Wednesday morning, down under. I'm not going to do an Australian accent because every time I try to do an Australian accent, it sounds like butt cheeks. So I'm going to just, I do a lot of stupid voices. You may hate it. It may be one of the things that makes you chuckle about me. I don't know either way. Because in my own family, I don't know what kind of reaction I'm going to get. My wife hates it. My son thinks it's hilarious. Is he 13 years old? Yes. So you see where my sense of humor is at on a maturity scale. Point is, no Australian accent. Crikey. See? That's why we're not doing it. Niners, Rams, Great matchup on Netflix on a Thursday night, week one. The other primetime matchups, Cowboys, Giants on Sunday night, NFC East on a Sunday night, color me surprised. And Monday night, huge early season matchup. I'll be honest, I'm somewhat surprised that they put this one early in the year, because you can tell me all the good things you want to tell me about Patrick Mahomes and how he's going to be ready week one. You still got to wait and see. So Broncos, Chiefs, massive AFC West battle on Monday night in week one. That one, Chiefs favored by 2.5 right now. And again, a lot of tight, big games. I mentioned the Cowboys and Giants, another divisional matchup. Cowboys only favored by 2.5 in that one right now. If you really believe in the Cowboys doing massive things in the offseason and you're not sold on the Giants, if I were that guy, I might go snag that now. Other divisional matchups, including in the NFC East, Commanders, Eagles are an afternoon game on Fox in week one. Green Bay, Minnesota, an afternoon game on CBS in week one. A couple of massive divisional matchups. So lots of really good games. The 1 o'clock window, which is something we're going to talk about in greater detail, and about how maybe the networks and the streamers dumping bags of cash on Roger Goodell's desk are doing so at the expense of the traditional 1 p.m. Eastern, 10 a.m. Pacific broadcast window. It's not bad in week one. It's really not. Bucks Bengals, I think, is a fascinating matchup on Fox week one. Can the Bucks bounce back from their collapse late last year? Joey Burr, healthy, ready to go. I don't hate that one at all. The Saints visiting the Lions, that one's a touchdown spread right now. But if you believe in the Saints, maybe they go to Detroit and shock everybody and the Lions get off to a slow start. I don't think that's the case. Jets, Titans, what I like about that one in week one, let's start the Arch Manning sweepstakes in week one. Let's go ahead and do it. Now, not that Tennessee would necessarily be drafting Arch Manning if they finished with the first overall pick. And I actually think Tennessee's going to be a low-key, sneaky team. But I have no problem taking two teams that are expected to be bad and putting them against each other week one. Kind of saves you from possibly having two clunkers in other spots on the 1 p.m. Eastern window. Ravens in Indy against the Colts could be interesting. Falcons in Pittsburgh against the Steelers, who I think have opened at home just once in the last 11 years. Will it be Aaron Rodgers? Hell, who knows? Aaron Rodgers probably doesn't even know at this point. Will it be Michael Penix? Will it be Tua Tagovailoa? Interesting things afoot in the quarterback battle in Atlanta. We'll see who they go into Pittsburgh with under center. Bears-Panthers. Playoff matchup. Yeah. I know it's been a long time since January, but yeah, the Carolina Panthers were in the playoffs. Do they take the next step under Canales? Does Bryce Young really start to put things together, or was that last year the peak of what you get from Bryce Young? Browns-Jags in Jacksonville should only feel like 17,000 degrees and like you're playing on the surface of the sun. An early September game in Jacksonville for the Brownies. Bills-Texans. Oh, this one could be good. Bills think they've done some things to maybe patch some holes in the dam on defense. We'll see. You immediately get to compare yourself to one of the better defenses in the National Football League and the Houston Texans. A chance for C.J. Stroud to see if he can get back, moving back in the right direction, as it feels like he's gone sideways since Bobby Slowick left a while back. I mentioned Packers, Vikings. I mentioned Commanders, Eagles. Cardinals, Chargers, that's a late window, that clunker. Let's just call it what it is. That is one that of five late window games, as if you're paying attention to Red Zone at that point, that will be the one that gets like 30 seconds of Red Zone airtime each time Justin Herbert throws a touchdown pass and the Chargers roll the Cardinals. Yeah, Jacoby Brissett. Okay. Have fun with that, kids. The one I mentioned, the hashtag March to Arch, as our executive producer, Bill Zimmerman, put it in the chat. That really, again, not that the Raiders would be interested in drafting Arch Manning a year after drafting Fernando Mendoza, or any other quarterback for that matter, first overall, but Dolphins, Raiders in week one, oof. It may be worth paying attention to just to see how bad it is. Seriously. So week one, I'll be honest, I think it's a banger. There's not a reason other than maybe Cardinals-Chargers to completely ignore one of those games on the schedule. Apologies, Chargers and Cardinals fans. I know you'll pay attention to it, though. That is a really strong week one slate, even in the 1 o'clock window. Proof positive that you can stack, you can put together some really quality primetime and standalone window matchups without cannibalizing or vulturing the 1 Eastern, 10 a.m. Pacific window. They did that in week one. Good job, NFL schedule guys. A golf clap for you. Coming up at the top of the hour, we will take all 272 of these things, and we will draft them. A good old-fashioned You Better You Bet draft. We'll go snake style around the room and pick the games we are most excited for, most looking forward to on the NFL schedule. Nick Friedell joins us in the third hour of the show to talk about the NBA playoffs, a couple of massive game sixes, chances for Cleveland and San Antonio to close out against Detroit and Minnesota and move on to the conference finals. But coming up next, plenty of 90s and 2000s nostalgia, The Simpsons, Jameis Winston playing Pictionary with fans on the street. We tell you which of the 32 schedule reveal videos are actually worth watching and which ones to avoid. That's next here on You Better You Bet on Westwood One Sports.
3: We're one game away from a Thunder Spurs Western Conference Final. SGA, Wemby. Can San Antonio close it out tonight and make the matchup everyone wants a reality? Westwood One Sports.
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3: That's my gold medal of schedule release videos this year. And I will be taking no arguments over it. No notes, Kansas City. I'll describe it to you in greater detail. Rob Riggle and Lisa Gilroy doing a parody of the old Home Shopping Network channels. Do those things still exist? I don't know. But it was hilarious, particularly when they got to Bengals week and you heard her take a whiff of the Skyline Chili candle and just start gagging. Because that's also something that I hate, is Skyline Chili. Apologies to all of our friends in southwestern Ohio, northern Kentucky, that think that that is some sort of delectable treat. It's not. It's not. It's chili that isn't appreciably spicy, which chili is supposed to be, over some overdone noodles and some half-melted cheese on top. Now, I say this totally and completely acknowledging that I am born and raised in a city where we consider our delicacy a sandwich with French fries and coleslaw piled on top of it. So by all means, you can take shots if you want, but I will take a Pomerani Brothers sandwich over Skyline Chili any day. Skyline Chili, I don't even have to smell it. It's one of those things when you look at it, you can smell it. You don't have to actually be in its presence to smell it. Anyway, we'll get to the schedule release videos and which ones we like the most and which ones needed a whole lot more work in just a second here on You Better You Bet. Chris Mack in for Nick Costos today here on Westwood One Sports. Of course, the NBA playoffs continue tonight to massive game sixes in the Twin Cities and in Cleveland. A chance for the Cavs and the Spurs to close things out and move on to face the Knicks and the Thunder in the conference finals. The games are bigger, the crowds are louder, the excitement has reached a new level. 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You can act

0: 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Top of the hour, we will draft our favorite matchups out of all 272 that have been released for the 2026 NFL schedule. A little bit later, we will also break it down in about 35 minutes or so from the perspective of which networks and which streamers got the best packages. Because I think one standalone window throughout the course of the season is much better than all the rest, and they haven't been for a long time. We'll get into that here on You Better You Bet on the morning after NFL schedule release day. Nick Friedell, our Odyssey NBA insider, will join us around 11:20 a.m. Eastern as well to talk about those two game sixes I mentioned. The Chiefs schedule release video we played a clip of coming back from break was a number one. It was my gold medal. Because anything, I've told you guys this before, filling in for Nick and on weekends on BetMGM game day, I am a sucker for nostalgia. Anything that reminds me of the late 80s, 90s, early 2000s, reminds me of being a kid, a teenager, in college, I am a sucker for, okay? So the ones that got me the most last night with the schedule release videos, I mentioned the Chiefs. They called it QV Chiefs, like QVC. Every week, every game revealed was a different item. Rob Riggle and Lisa Gilroy, both hilariously funny, playing this divorced couple that's also QVC Home Shopping Network hosts. I thought it was fantastic. Also at the top of the list, the Browns, actually. A 90s Street Fighter arcade-style schedule release. I thought they did a really good job with that one. Obviously, the Colts with the Simpsons. You're gonna land me anytime, hook, line, and sinker, with something Simpsons related. Same reason the Tampa Bay Bucks, I thought, reeled me in. I mean, I bit right down on that thing, and they had me hooked. Tampa Bay Watch with Burt Kreischer running around the beaches of the Bay Area, stomping on Carolina Panther sandcastles, doing all kinds of stuff. I thought it was hilarious, and the Baywatch theme gets me every time. Suddenly, I'm 16 years old, watching Pamela Anderson run down a beach in slow motion, even if in this case, the large-chested human running down the beach was Burt Kreischer, and his top was off. I thought they did a hilarious job with that one. Some of the other ones I like, Jameis Winston playing Pictionary. Go check that one out if you get a couple minutes today. The Raiders had a built-in concept nailed down for them with the Step Brothers theme. Fernando Mendoza and Kirk Cousins, and I thought they did a good job with it. Those two clearly aren't going to be winning any Emmys anytime soon, but still, solid concept. Peyton Manning watching TV with his daughter, and every time he flips the channel, it's a different schedule, a different game reveal. That was solid. Tennessee, the Titans, once again, I thought did a strong job. Not nearly as funny as having people a few years ago guess the logos, but a decent job of approaching people who were quote-unquote lookalikes. They're just up there on the sense of humor scale for me, the Titans social media team. So they did a good job as well. There is something floating around out there. Minnesota, the Vikings, did a 17-course meal with kicker Will Reichert and Chris Jericho as playing the waiter, right? And each meal was a different week. Like seared tuna was the Dolphins, for example. I think they play them in week 4. And for the Patriots game, they have a recipe listed next to a big plate of cookies. And it's all your typical ingredients for a cookie recipe. Flour, sugar, baking powder, da da da da da da da. And somebody, I'll be honest, I don't know if somebody altered it, if somebody AI'd it and posted it to TikTok, or there is a note there that says, see comments for full recipe. So I don't know if the Vikings didn't want to necessarily take a shot without making people search for it. Either way, either somebody doctored the Vikings video or they themselves had a bit of an alternate version that they put out on social media and not on their main Twitter page, where one of the ingredients in the cookies that you make that reveal the week of the Patriots game was like a tablespoon of Russini juice. I was like, whoa, okay, we're just going to be blatant about it there, aren't we? Other than that, I thought we were, unless there was a note that I missed in one of these videos, and I tried to watch as much of every single one as I could before some of them put me to sleep late last night, early this morning. I didn't see a lot of Vrabel Russini jokes. I think people thought that was going to be more prominent. I will say this. The Chargers social media team really goes all out every year with the schedule release. And this year, it didn't hit for me because I've never played Halo in my life. And it was themed around the Halo video game, which again, if you had themed it around like GoldenEye on Nintendo 64, I'd have been there for it, but I'm older. So Halo was never in my wheelhouse. And so I didn't quite hit with me, but there was a scene where somebody's driving, I think, and it's the Patriots, and they're driving along, coasting through the regular season, and then all of a sudden, you see, there was a sign by the side of the road that said, photo dump ahead. And I went, ooh, I wonder if that's a Vrabel Russini reference. And then they get through the division round, and they drive off a cliff, essentially, in the conference championship round. So a lot of good work done, but to teams like the Cardinals, I mean, a Zoom call? Guys, Zoom calls have been a thing for like 6 years now, 7 years now. It's not cutting edge. The Eagles just had their star players sit around a boardroom table and open envelopes with the matchups and look at them and look wholly uninterested. The Patriots just put their guys on a roller coaster and then threw the games up on the screen. I don't even know what the Bengals concept was supposed to be. So some of you have to do more work. Some of you, good job, though. And to the Chiefs, I give you my schedule release video gold medal. Coming up next, the expert panel here at You Better You Bet has looked at all 272 matchups on the schedule and will pick which ones we're most psyched for with a You Better You Bet draft next here on Westwood One Sports.
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5: 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This is the Early Bird Special right here on KGEO Sports Talk. I'm Chris Burdick. That is Sparky. Sparky, good morning, my friend.
6: Good morning.
5: Let them know what they're in for.
6: Oh, we'll do a little talking, and we'll do a little flapping, and we'll do a little miscellaneous. 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
5: Yes.
6: Preview some NBA games tonight, some big game sixes, and you can call or text in anytime throughout the show at 661-842-2000.
7: And we officially have confirmation. Sparky will be going. No, I'm just kidding. But we will hopefully have confirmation here very soon,
6: though. If not, I'll be out in Frisco the following week.
7: There you go. Attaboy. Attaboy. We got to get you over to one of these Dolphins games. There's tons.
6: Why does it have to happen this season, though?
7: I know. I said the same thing. But you know what? It's just an open opportunity, my friend. Like I told you through text message, imagine you being in the locker room talking to some of those Dolphins, man. That'd be awesome. That'd be great. And we could send JR or myself. We can handle both sides of it. I love talking to the Raiders. I do. I'm not even a Raider fan, but I love being in that locker room. It's always energetic. And this year is going to be so much fun with Fernando in there, Kirko, Max Crosby being back. I mean, the energy in that locker room is just going to be fun. I feel it. It's going to be a great NFL season. And if your team released their video yesterday, I feel like a lot of people enjoyed what their social media teams put out there. I haven't seen Atlanta's yet, which bugs me.
6: Yeah, I saw the Dolphins when it was pretty weak, but I was just watching the Chargers one. That was pretty damn good.
7: The Chargers one is great. They all went the video for blood. Games and the subtle hints to everything going on in the league, even though they were told, don't bring up any controversy in any of these videos. Between them and the Colts, man, the Colts reaching out to, I can only assume, Matt Groening, and getting the Simpsons writers to essentially make this for them. Because there's no way, unless you used AI, there's no way that was the perfect Simpsons open for the Colts. And it just didn't have anything to do with the Simpsons or the people who created it. It was beautifully done. I love watching these videos every single year. It seems like the Chargers are the best one, though. It always does. But it depends. Let us know what you guys thought. 661-842-2000. What did your team come out with their schedule releases? It's going to be a fantastic season. And we get to start with one of my biggest gripes. You heard me say it the other day, Sparky, when we brought up the Thursday night game and how that was going to start the season. I said, where the hell is the Super Bowl rematch? I thought that was supposed to start the season. Well, the NFL gave it to us, but this time it's going to be on Wednesday. The first game of the season will be the Patriots and the Seahawks on September 9th. That is a Wednesday night. Again, the NFL will never be content until they have a game every single day of the week. Every day. Actually,
6: it's coming.
7: They may give college Saturdays just because there's a little bit of a relationship there.
6: Nope.
7: Yeah, the likelihood of it, though, I agree. If they could make more money, they're going to put a game on Saturday. But if the NFL had anything to say about it, this entire schedule will be stretched out all week long. All week long. But we'll see what happens in the near future here.
6: They've already taken over Christmas. They've already taken over Thanksgiving do. Now they're doing the day after and the day before Thanksgiving. And now Labor Day weekend, we'll have a Wednesday game after instead of just the Thursday. And one thing I did notice, which I am 100% behind, is not every team has to have a Thursday night game.
7: Yes.
6: So we won't have as many crapshoot games on those Thursday nights.
7: I believe I saw something that 5 or 6 teams won't have a primetime game, period.
6: Yep.
7: I'm sorry.
6: Dolphins, Raiders, Titans,
7: Jets, and Cardinals. So 5 teams will not have a primetime game at all this season. And I agree with you. The Thursday night games, forcing every team to be part of it, I get the, evening of strategy there, I suppose, you know, allowing everybody to at least have to play a Thursday night game. But is it really that necessary? I mean, I've been a pretty big proponent that, especially with these overseas games, I think a lot of these teams should get that Thursday night game the week before they go overseas. So obviously the jet travel isn't as bad. I know obviously you can't have that for both teams, but we got to figure out something. Just the jet lag for all of these overseas games are ridiculous at times. But week one sits as follows for the NFL. I already told you the Patriots and Seahawks will start it off on Wednesday. The Thursday night game will be the Rams and the 49ers. If I'm not mistaken, that's the one out in Australia. And then on Sunday, it starts bright and early with the Commanders and the Eagles, the Jets and the Titans, the Bills and the Texans, Ravens and Colts, Browns and Jags, Cardinals and Chargers. Sparky's Dolphins will be headed to Las Vegas. The Tampa Bay Buccaneers get the Cincinnati Bengals. The Falcons play the Pittsburgh Steelers, Austin. And the Chicago Bears take on the Carolina Panthers. And then your afternoon games will be the Saints and the Lions, the Packers and the Vikings, and the night game, Cowboys and Giants, with Monday night obviously being the game we talked about yesterday, the Broncos and the Chiefs. Is there any of these matchups that you saw yesterday for week one, my friend, that you're more excited about outside of obviously your own Miami Dolphins headed to Las Vegas?
6: Not really.
7: No. I mean, there's a couple interesting matchups here to start out the season.
6: I can't take the schedule release any seriousness.
7: Really? Why is that?
6: It's because we don't, one, free agency. We're still in the middle of free agency.
7: True.
6: A lot of these rookies haven't, you know, signed their rookie deals. You know, mini camp hasn't started. We still have so many questions on so many key players, mm-hmm. including Patrick Mahomes and other guys. And I just, it's foolish. I think they lined it up perfect though, because there was no NBA basketball. So we were kind of just forced to watch that. Or what are we going to watch? Some baseball, which I did. And of course, I leave with the dumpster taking, landing on the IL.
7: So bad for
6: him. And on top of that, you know, there was golf. So yippee-ki-yay.
7: Right. It was a spread out day yesterday in sports. Let's just put it that way. And to touch on baseball a little bit, I did feel for Cal Raleigh, because you go 0-35 to wash yourself in your own uniform, break that streak, and finally have a good game. And then, like Sparky just said, it popped and have to go to the
6: IL. A little bleak strain. It'll be a couple weeks, but hopefully he'll come back resurged and ready to roll.
7: Yeah, and I'm hoping that that is like the break he's going to need to actually do that. Like you just said, maybe get a little bit of time off, you know, step away from the bat for a while and see what you can do when you come back, and hopefully launch a couple home runs, get yourself back on the schedule. But we are Raiders radio station. We are an affiliate of the Raiders, I should say. So for you Raider fans, this is what your schedule is going to look like. We already talked about the Dolphins in week one. Week two, you'll be headed to Los Angeles to take on the Chargers. Week three, you got the Saints in New Orleans. Week four, we'll be taking on the Chiefs at home in Vegas. Week five, week nine, the San Francisco 49ers in San Francisco. Week 10, you take on the Super Bowl champion Seattle Seahawks. 11 would be at Denver. Week 12 would be at Cleveland. And then finally the bye week, which is really late for the Raiders, if I'm being honest. But maybe it'll work out for them this season. Then we'll come back week 14 with a game against the Chargers at home. Week 15, Denver Broncos at home. Week 16 will be the final home game of the season against the Tennessee Titans. And then the last 2 weeks of the season, week 17 in Arizona. And finishing off the season at Kansas City against Patrick Mahomes, if he stays healthy throughout this season. Looking at this, though, I mean, like you just said, Spark, there's a lot of question marks, obviously, with a lot of these teams, the Raiders being one of them. We love that Fernando Mendoza has a new home, and honestly, their schedule release video was fantastic as well. Doing all the stepbrother stuff between him and Kirko was funny, but I got a lot of question marks in terms of the strength of schedule for this team, because you look at who they're going to have to take on, obviously the Chiefs, Chargers, and Broncos twice this year, but you also have the Buffalo Bills, the Rams, the 49ers, the Patriots, the Seahawks. This is going to be a testing year for the Las Vegas Raiders. And, I mean, again, could be a great sign for the future for the Raiders if you see a lot of development happen throughout this team, or we could be looking at another rough year. But like Sparky said, it really just,
6: who knows? There's always that surprise team.
7: Right.
6: There's always that team that takes a couple steps back. And I'm

0: I had 8-9 people text me yesterday. Oh, look at the Dolphins schedule. What do you guys think? I'm like, I'm going to tell you like I always tell you, 17-0 until we lose. Mm-hmm. I'm not going to look at a team and be like, and this we're losing this one.
1: I could confirm this. Sparky has never, since I've worked with this man, how long now, Spark? 7 years, roughly?
0: At least, yeah.
1: Never once has this man ever picked anybody against his Dolphins. Even if it's a blowaway win, he will always pick the Fins,
0: that?
1: Baby.
0: What kind of fan does
1: I
0: that?
1: I know. I agree. You give me grief for that all the time as a Falcons fan, because I will look at it from a impartial lens at times. Now, week one, we are not losing to the Pittsburgh Steelers. They ain't no way.
0: And I'm hoping that the Dolphins come out and start surprising teams. Everyone's like, oh, you don't have any receivers. I'm like, well, we just did draft two receivers in the top five rounds. And we'll see.
1: You know what's funny? Because I was saying that to you the other day, so I can obviously be one of those people that say that. But thinking it over after you explained it to me, what you were kind of thinking as a fan, I kind of understand. Plus, it's the biggest question mark on the team. Nobody knows who to cover. This could actually work out. Because we'll now, any of these guys could be the next Jarvis Landry. Could be the next Tyreek Hill. Could be the next whatever Miami needs them to be. Jalen Waddle, whatever. It could be a positive for the Miami Dolphins that no one has a scouting report on your wide receiver room.
0: Going into a season with a new coach, new management, new quarterback, new offensive line, new receivers. You know, all the veterans' dead weight are gone, those dead contracts. We don't have to worry about the Tua talk every week.
1: Yep.
0: We don't have to worry about the cheetah going off
1: the distractions
0: hinges.
1: Are out of the way.
0: Let's just start a new season and no big distractions. Well, and I'm looking forward to it. We have the supposedly second strength of schedule, the hardest schedule. And I'm looking at these teams we're playing, and it's going to be a tough season.
1: Well, again, when you're playing against the Bills, the Patriots, and, well, the Bills and the Patriots two times a year. We're not going to put the Jets.
0: And we get the Seahawks. We get the Chargers. We get the 49ers. We get, Denver. We get all, it's going to be a tough season, but week to week, we don't know who's going to be who and what team is going to be the surprise team. I'm just looking forward and trying to stay positive. We'll go week to week, and we'll start with the Raiders, and let's hopefully we get some good football this season.
1: I think it's going to be great football this season. I'm glad that certain teams kept certain players, or the football gods stepped in and stopped that from happening.
0: And I talked to my buddy Rand Dizzle over at Hot 94.1, and of course he texts me, oh, we got the Dolphins, we got the fish. And he's like, but the only thing is, I think it's going to be Kirko starting, and yes. I'm wondering, since we are a Raider station, if you guys are a Raider fan, you know, who do you expect to start the season, and if it is Kirk Cousins, how long do you think he's on that leash?
1: I'd say right now the formula that I have been seeing the last couple of years is you at least give him 4 weeks. You give him about a month of leeway here as the starter. And then the questions start to cycle, especially if the Raiders pull off a 0-4 start to the season. So let's say, all right, so Dolphins, Chargers, Saints, Chiefs, the first 4 weeks of the season. When you look at that, I'd say two of those games are pretty dang winnable for the Vegas Raiders right now. The Chargers are still a toss-up, and so is the Chiefs. You never know when it comes to these divisional games. But I'd say the Dolphins and the Saints, these are going to be pretty competitive games between these teams. If Kirko can pull off those two wins, I think you still kind of trot along and see what happens here as long as possible. But the media is going to cycle around, when is it going to be Fernando time? When are we going to see the rookie? When are we going to see this kid? He was the Heisman Trophy winner last year. We know what we get from Kirko, and you need to see what we get from the kid. So,
0: and with the bye week that late into the season, it's not like that usually do with a rookie quarterback. But say Fernando comes out slinging it in practice, in spring training, and all this, you know, the OTAs. Maybe he does start the season. Yeah. I'm rooting for the kid, but not for week one.
1: It's hard to ignore when somebody comes out and just rips it. And he has, honestly, from what I've seen in the mini camps and stuff that have already started, or OTAs, or I can't remember which one started on the 11th. He looked good. He looks like he's comfortable in the pocket. He's clearly been watching the film and looking at his playbook, which they gave him months ago.
0: Right.
1: But he looks good. So they're prepping for him to start as soon as humanly possible. Kirko will not be the starter in Las Vegas all season long, unless he comes out and is an MVP caliber player. And even then, as we saw last year with the Browns and Joe Flacco, teams will still give up on the vet right away, especially if they have a young up-and-comer that the media is talking about all the time. So teams will make that decision based on just people talking about them. I just, it's like you said when it, when we started this conversation, my friend, it really just depends how this season starts and how everything goes with the Raiders. Can the offensive line led by a new center in Lindenbaum figure their problems out? Can we get some sort of, you know, running game with Ashton Jeanty? Can they find a wide receiver outside of Brock Bowers at tight end that they can throw to on a consistent basis and actually look good? There are a lot of questions when it comes to the Raiders. I would like to say the Raiders could figure it out in the first couple weeks with Kirko, but as a Falcons fan, I've seen what Kirko can do. Maybe not in a long period of time, but I have. It may be a training wheel type situation at first. It really could. He's got a great arm. He's very smart. We all know how he is when it comes to preparation, thanks to the quarterback series. But when you look at Kirko as a whole, what part of his game can you not get from the kid? Can you not get from a Fernando? So when it really comes down to it, as much as Kirko wishes and probably hopes that he could hold on to the starting job, I'm going to sit here and say you give him maybe 4 weeks. And if they can't pull off at least two of these wins, then you're going to be talking about Fernando taking over.
0: Yeah, I'm thinking Fernando probably starts, but if he doesn't, I would probably say the same thing. I'd give him 3 weeks. I'd say if they're not 2-1 after playing the Saints,
1: yeah.
0: If they don't beat the Dolphins and they don't beat the Saints, I swear if Vegas and these Raider fans, if they lose to the Dolphins, say they, you know, win one in Kansas City, say they're 2-1 or 1-2. Say they lose to the Saints in week 3. Mm-hmm. You think Raider fans are going to sit there and let Kirk Cousins start in week 4 after losing to the Saints?
1: Especially when you're playing, or when he's playing a team, talking about Kirko, that he's played before a couple times now and knows at least somewhat well when it comes to the Saints. So I'm going to stick on 4 weeks. I think that's pretty much the cutoff line for Fernando. But then you look at weeks 5, 6, and 7. That's really rough to throw out a rookie quarterback in that type of a situation. A Super Bowl contending team in the Patriots. The Bills have a pretty solid team every single year. The Rams are always a contender. So maybe this will be like a New York Giants, Jackson Dart kind of a situation where we're going to be sitting there thinking, is this really the right time to be throwing your rookie out there? And maybe he swims. Maybe that's the perfect opportunity, and he comes out there and he slings it, and he shows everybody I can contend against top-tier teams.
0: Or the opposite.
1: Yeah, exactly. But that's...
0: which we've seen a lot. But I'm rooting for the kid.
1: I am, too.
0: And, I mean, if I'm with the Raiders, and if it's even close in camp between Kirk and Fernando, I'm probably rolling with Fernando in week 1. You don't have anything to lose. You're playing the Dolphins, and, you know, you're at home.
1: Yeah, I can see why you would do that. And honestly... it's not a bad thing. It's a game you can win. It would help him gain confidence in the NFL by winning this game.
0: Because that schedule is not getting any easier.
1: No, it's not. And it's not going to just magically turn around after the bye week. Like you said, usually these teams with young up-and-comers have an earlier bye week in like weeks maybe 7, 8, where you can really sit down and assess, okay, maybe is it time now to throw the kid out there? But they won't have that luxury until week 13. Yeah. So... you're going to have to make that decision on the fly as the season's going and hope and pray there's no turmoil when you do it. Because remember, last time Kirko got the starting job stolen from him, or stolen, quote-unquote, from him, we heard all the talk about how Kirk wasn't happy after Atlanta did that and blah, blah, blah, blah, even though we all knew it was coming eventually.
0: Right.
1: It just, you know, it's never a good thing. It's always a distraction. And until you actually throw that kid out there, it'll never not be a distraction.
0: So the schedules are out. Text in your team if you're happy with the schedule, what you your projection is, the win and loss, 661-842-2000. What do you think about the Falcons?
1: Looking at the schedule, Steelers, obviously the usuals, the Panthers, Saints, and Buccaneers. We got the Ravens. We got the Bears this year, the Niners. It's going to be a challenging season, I won't lie, because much like we talk about with the Raiders, there's a lot of question marks when it comes to the Falcons as well, and even if we're going to get some of these pieces back like James Pierce. My heart tells me we're looking at another 7-10, 8-9 season, somewhere in that area, but I'm not going to lie, looking at this more and more, having to take on the Chiefs, the Vikings, the Lions late in the season, it's probably going to look more along the lines of a 5 or 6 win season. And that's not necessarily a bad thing for the Falcons. I think that's pretty respectable for where the team is right now. You're still in quarterback limbo. We're still trying to figure out how this team is really, or who this team is going to be built around. Even though we have Bijan in the backfield, you still need a quarterback that's going to be playing right next to him that's going to be equally as challenging to cover.
0: You never know. Yeah. That's the best thing about any sport, especially football. Say Tua comes out slinging it.
1: Right.
0: I mean, we've seen Tua in MVP talks, and we've also seen Tua the bad side.
1: Yeah.
0: Maybe Penix comes out, you know, and he's not stressing any injuries. He's looking like his prime. You never know with these teams, man.
1: It's
0: especially
1: true.
0: Especially with Atlanta. You know, Bijan, I mean, that guy is untackable. I love that guy. But it's going to be these new names. Every year it comes out. There's a new defensive guy that no one was talking about. There's a new quarterback. I mean, it was one conversation before our show started was, I mean, Cardinals. A lot of teams don't talk about the Cardinals.
1: No.
0: And their, planned quarterback right now is Jacoby Brissett. But a lot of the rumors are pushing that Carson Beck could be the next guy, man up. And what they've seen so far just in rookie camp, that they've got a lot of love for this kid, and they might not, pay Jacoby like he wants to.
1: Why not? Why not see what the kid can do? You know what I mean? He's played in big-time games throughout his entire college career, which is longer than anybody that got drafted this year. And he has shown signs of at least having the mentals to be a starting quarterback in the NFL. Now, will the physicals back it up? We'll see.
0: Can the Niners stay healthy?
1: Yeah.
0: Can the Chargers, are they going to take that big step with McDaniel now as their coordinator? Can Herbert stay healthy? And there's all sorts of questions for every team. So
1: this is
0: the best part to talk football, because everybody thinks their team is good right now or really, really bad.
1: Yeah, and again, when it comes to Atlanta, especially with the quarterback room, to me, you're right. I mean, we've seen Tua at his height in the league, which was arguably MVP caliber, and not arguable, the most accurate quarterback in the NFL. That was not arguable. That is something that Tua has done. And honestly, he's known for being accurate. And so is Michael Penix. They're both very smart left-handed quarterbacks that, they have to find specific areas to throw the ball. But
0: now with Matt Ryan in the building, is that going to help these quarterbacks?
1: I mean, I would assume.
0: The interview I've heard recently with Matt Ryan, he is ecstatic to be in the same room with Penix and Tua.
1: Surprise me. If there was any man that would step into the Atlanta Falcons organization and help those quarterbacks figure their stuff out, it's Matt. I will gladly have Matt sit down with either of these guys and say, this is what I did, here's what I think you should do.
0: And I feel the same way with Tua. He's gone through guys like Ryan Fitzpatrick, which is a veteran quarterback that's seen it all. Plus, he had, Dan Marino sitting there walking him through how to read plays, how to read defenses. And I really think Tua, if Tua has a chance, he's going to have a better chance in Atlanta.
1: Tua has the mentals to play quarterback, much like a Carson Beck. I've never once questioned his ability to play quarterback up here. Never once. But what concerns me is sometimes the ideas that come up from up here end up, one, getting him hurt, or two, making just some crazy play because he thinks that's all that he has.
0: That's the problem with Tua, is sometimes he thinks too quick, and he is sold on it, and he doesn't look at his second options.
1: And that concerns me. So if Matt can somehow fix that and can tell him, hey, you got to look at your, you got to let the play develop. You got to let these guys get open. And who knows, maybe just playing in Miami and getting hit so often, Tua was thinking, I have to do this, otherwise I'm going to get creamed.
0: It's that Mike McDaniel offense.
1: Yes.
0: So maybe it's a little different in Atlanta. Maybe it's a better fit. And, he's got a badass running back in the backfield with him. So I'm looking forward to seeing what team is going to be the surprise team. Everyone is saying, the Dolphins, they're 2.5 on the favors right now. 2.5. Vegas has got them at 4.
1: Wow.
0: And I'm like, all right.
1: I mean,
0: take it. I still think they're a better team than the Raiders and the Jets. So I'll go to bed with that every night. And until I'm proven wrong, because we play both of those teams this year. So we'll see.
1: The Jets, for sure, you're a better team. I will put money down on it right now. That is the best. That is the better team. The Raiders, I have to see. I got to see what we get in week one. I'm hoping. I know, but I'm hoping the Raiders take week one as an opportunity to really come out and show everybody we are much better than what our record last year showed.
0: This is a whole different team.
1: It is. And I hope Max Crosby comes out and has arguably the biggest game of his life, not to, destroy your Dolphins or anything, my friend, but it would just be poetic. It would be incredible to see Max with all of the stuff that happened in the offseason, the trade that got bounced to Baltimore, and him having to come back, and all of the, you know, explanations and how, you know, shady he seemed, or he saw the stuff going on in Baltimore and like all that. I think it would be just poetic for him to come out week one, unfortunately against the Dolphins, but just have one of those classic Max Crosby games where he's in on every single play. He makes every single run stop and every single, you know, QB pressure, and he just makes it a game for him and makes it easy for the rest of the defense. I know. It's going to be so much fun to watch this season start. It really is. No matter who you are, what team you root for, I think everybody can agree. We're just excited to have football back. This is the best time of year.
0: Dude, and are this guy, the bald guy down the hall.
1: Of course.
0: He's been on the air since 6. I've heard him bitch and complain about the football schedule right into he was talking wrestling. I would think Scott Cox talking Rhea Ripley and Penta. When I walked
1: by. I thought he said Penta. Okay, hold on. We got to take a break. I got to go in there and ream him. I have no idea what he said, but I already know it wasn't good. And I can't have dummies like him sit there and try to badmouth the world of wrestling. And I know why he brought it up. He brought it up because we're getting a summer show here in Bakersfield in about 2 months. I'm excited. Which also means we're probably going to get to talk to one of these guys or multiple of them because they usually like coming on the show. We had Tiffany last time. We were supposed to have Jacob. Unfortunately, schedules kind of conflicted. But I can't wait to talk to these people. And I swear to God, if this man just sat there and tried to bash mommy, I'm going to bash him. Let's take a break. I got to go yell at an old man. This is the Early Bird Special right here on KGEO Sports Talk.
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0: Please.
21: Shout, shout, say it all out.
1: Ah, I see what you did there.
0: It's Friday. I'm not going to complain about a damn thing.
1: No.
0: Hitting the Long Beach this weekend.
1: Attaboy.
0: I am
1: out.
0: I looked at the weather this morning. It is raining.
1: Attaboy. That's the best time to go to the beach, man. No one going to be there.
0: Exactly. Catch myself watching Mortal Kombat at their theater.
1: Dude. You know what's funny?
0: Doing things I could do here.
1: I cannot wait to go watch that movie, even though I've spoiled every bit of it for myself. I'm sorry. I couldn't hold back. I couldn't hold back. I've been waiting for this Mortal Kombat movie forever. I loved the first one. I thought the first one was brilliantly done, even with the Cole Young character. I loved it. And knowing that this one was moving into more of what we got with the video game and actually how the story goes there and stuff, and I'm like, I cannot wait to actually.
0: So maybe you can answer this, because we do a family trip to the beach every year around this time. My son's birthday is in August, so we do it a little early before summer break.
1: Nice.
0: Plus, it's not as hot. And usually we do Morro Bay just because it's kind of hidden with all the Pismo people hanging out at Pismo. So
1: I hate Pismo. I'm not a Pismo guy.
0: Me too. So Morro Bay is pretty quiet, laid back, and everything closes at 8. So we kind of do our family thing at night. Well, this year we're switching it up. We're hitting Long Beach. We haven't been there in a long time. And we got tickets to the Queen Mary. They have a late night ghost type
1: deal. Ghost adventures
0: ghost
1: thing.
0: Ghost tour, yeah. So we're doing that at 8 o'clock on Saturday.
1: Nice.
0: But I just found out that they have a 4DX theater, and they're playing Mortal Kombat at 7:30 Saturday night. So I told my boy, I was like, it's up to you, dude. It's your trip.
1: Yeah, I would just leave it up to him, whichever one he wants to do. Both of those options sound like a lot of fun to me. But I'm also a ghost geek. I love that kind of stuff. I haven't been out there yet, but I know they have that ghost. What's that guy's name that had a television show about the ghost hunters? And they have a thing out there in Vegas where you can walk around and see all of the stuff that they've collected.
0: Oh, I don't know.
1: I can't remember what show it is, but if you know what I'm talking about, please tighten us up. 661-842-2000. My buddy went to it a couple years ago, and he loved it. Apparently, it's it's Ghost Adventures or Go. I can't remember which one of these shows it is, but it's one of the popular ones. And the guy has a house museum out there in Vegas that you can walk through and see all of the crazy stuff that they've collected and all the haunted stuff they've collected.
0: Hell yeah.
1: And you can even do it at night.
0: Heck yeah.
1: That's what I said, too. I was like, I'm doing it at night. Are you kidding? Like, don't get me wrong. I'm probably bringing a demon home with me. But
0: I'm married to one, so we're good.
1: Oh. Dang, Ghostface catches some strays. But I can't wait. I mean, again, let me know if you end up going to the 4DX version of that movie, because I would love to see that in that type of environment. But this movie just looks like so much fun.
0: Well, I know we have Flail coming up, so we could talk a little basketball with him. But
1: yes.
0: I know you're a golf guy.
1: Yeah, I was looking into this, the PGA Championship leaderboard and whatnot. Yesterday, 7 guys were tied at 3-under for the lead. Scottie Scheffler's already underway, and I expect him to really win this whole thing, much like Bolt told you guys yesterday.
0: The two guys I was watching are both playing bad. So.
1: Yes, exactly. And that was kind of what shocked me. Bryson DeChambeau having a horrible day one. I believe he was +6. Rory McIlroy, we brought up yesterday as well, dealing with the blister situation. He was plus four with four bogeys in the first round. It was an ugly start for a lot of guys, man. It really was. But you got guys up there still. Hideki Matsuyama.

0: Obama, Xander Schauffele, like I said, Scottie Scheffler is always going to be up at the top somewhere. Like, there are still some pretty notable guys that are going to be going for this championship, and we'll see what happens. I mean, it's the PGA. It's really hard to get a gauge on who really is going to take control of these tournaments in day one. It really comes down to day two and three. I think we're going to see somebody really step up today, but I could not tell you who. I haven't been watching close enough really to be able to say, but I do know that things are kind of getting some sort of, attention over there, but not really for the right reasons. So two major stories I saw yesterday, and I expected it to be more about Scottie Scheffler being tied for the lead, which part of it was. I mean, everybody loves talking about Scottie and how good this guy is. But two men really got highlighted for really bad reasons. One of them being Jon Rahm, a huge player in the PGA. Love this guy. He got frustrated. I can't remember what hole, but he chipped a ball and it did not go the way he wanted at all. So he decided to take his frustrations out on the grass and did a really angry little chop move, went shink, all frustrated, as a lot of us probably do if you're playing golf. You're like, God, what the heck did I just do? How did I do that? Well, he hit a chunk of grass right at one of the volunteers, an older man. He immediately apologized. I'm not going to sit there and say that he ignored the guy and just walked off. This guy immediately said, "Oh my God, I'm so sorry." Like, went and checked on him and everything. And he apologized afterwards. But it was just one of those stories where it's just like, really, John? Really? You're going to let your emotions get the better of you, huh? But in a way, and I said this to a buddy yesterday, it's kind of good for golf to see these guys be human.
1: Yeah, it shows the human side.
0: Exactly. And I think that is what golf kind of misses sometimes. We look at these guys and we kind of see them as just robots.
1: 100%.
0: Like, they're
1: That's
0: just.
1: why we don't watch a lot of it.
0: Yeah, it's very dry. It's very just up and down. And it is hard to really understand unless you get really deep on these guys' lives. But there is a level of decorum that comes with playing professional golf that you have to have. So in a way, it can come off as kind of robotic and kind of just, lack of a better word, fake. I mean, it does.
1: Robotic is the perfect word, what
0: Yeah.
1: you just said. What was the second one? Because if it's Rory and
0: So,
1: his cursing, because
0: no.
1: I
0: I
1: thought
0: did see that as well, but
1: that.
0: that's pretty normal for Rory after a bad day. I think everybody's kind of used to that. Plus, it's Rory McIlroy. It's like watching Tiger have a bad day. Everybody just really feels bad and hopes he can bounce back in day two. Now, the other one I saw was Garrick Higo. So for those of you who don't know and have never played golf, there's something that's called a tee time. A tee time is, the set time that you're supposed to tee off on hole number one. Get started with this entire thing, right? Well, I need the story in front of me. I apologize because I can't remember exactly what time he was supposed to be there. Garrick Higo, a 27-year-old South African golfer, decided he was gonna be late for his tee time. His tee time was originally set for 7:18 a.m. to start out the tournament. He showed up a couple minutes late and had to eat a two-stroke penalty for it, because that's what happens in the PGA. If you were late to your tee time, you lose strokes depending on how long you were late. This guy ended at one under in day one. Ergo, those two strokes that were penalized would have had him in a tie for the lead after day one. If I'm Garrick Higo, I am never going to be late to another event again. Are you kidding? You're going to sit there and tell me I'd be tied with Scottie Scheffler right now and seven other men for the lead if I was on time 2 minutes earlier? Like, that sucks. That absolutely sucks. But again, this is one of those stories you really don't hear about in the PGA, because traditionally you would assume these guys show up hours before their tee time to get ready, hit some balls, warm up, all that type of stuff. Apparently not Garrick. The 27-year-old decided, nah, I'll just show up right at my tee time, or just left late, maybe slept in a little bit. I'm not sure exactly what led to his absence or his, late start. He starts at 9:43 today, so hopefully 2 hours later gets him, the leeway he needs to be able to show up on time. But I felt so bad for this kid when I realized, oh, dude, if you didn't get penalized for that, you'd be in the lead right now, and probably one of the talking points of this entire tournament. Because a 27-year-old kid from South Africa who's competing with Scottie Scheffler, that's a pretty interesting story for golf. It really is, especially right now when they're trying to figure out how all these LIV golfers.

0: left probably won't get an opportunity to play in the PGA again because they broke contract with the PGA and, you know, went to live. But now that, you know, everything is firmly in the PGA's hands on who they decide they want back on their courses. And it sucks. We said it the other day. It really shouldn't be penalized if these guys went to, you know, go and better themselves and try to better their families. It's really wrong of the PGA to do this, but you did break contract. And for some of these younger guys, like a Garrett Kigo, or maybe some of these, you know, younger guys who aren't in the talking points today, this is the perfect opportunity for you to show the PGA why you could be that guy to bring, you know, something to the table, get into the conversation with some of these guys like Rory and Scotty, Bryson DeChambeau, all those guys. But again, that's just me talking out of my own mouth here. Let's shift over, though, before we take a break. I did talk about this a little bit yesterday. The expansion of the college football playoff to 24 teams, as the ACC wants it to be, okay? There was a poll on Twitter that I wanted to highlight here. This is from fans. They had 711 votes. They just asked simply, what is the best college football expansion plan? Okay, stay at 12, go to 16, go to 24, or they even put a fourth option in here and said four teams was perfect. We didn't need more than that. 41% of the people who voted said it needs to stay at 12.
1: Mm-hmm.
0: I think 12 is a perfect number. I don't understand why we have to double this.
2: Or if anything, do 14.
0: Yeah, 16 honestly might be fine, adding four more teams.
2: Just do it like the NFL does.
0: Yeah, but I just keep looking at this and I'm like, why are we even expanding it to begin with? It seems
2: right.
0: Fine. And you brought it up and had a perfect point yesterday, Spark.
2: They want to.
0: It's not going to change anything.
2: No, it's
0: their
2: money.
0: There's still going to be teams that feel like they got shafted. And if we go 24 teams, now you got teams in there that are 8-4, 7-5. Really? Do we really need an 8-4 Duke in the college football playoff? Really? Is anybody listening to me right now really missing SMU in the college football playoff?
2: No, it's Notre Dame.
0: I mean, again, Notre Dame was what it was. I can argue, yeah, sure, Notre Dame should have been in there, but that's one team. And the argument of why they weren't put in there was also valid because the team that got in there not only made a long run in the Miami Hurricanes, but beat Notre Dame early in the year. So it made sense. But stretching this to 24, I was reading an article yesterday in The Athletic, and they said it beautifully. This would kill the soul of college football playoffs. It would. Because what's the point outside of just making more money? All you're telling us is that you don't care about the football itself. You just care about the revenue that comes from it. And you want to double the amount of revenue. And again, for Jim Phillips, the commissioner of the ACC, to come out and say 24 teams is what it is. 24 teams is what we should be going with. When the one team from the ACC that actually made it to the college football playoff last year, that would be the Miami Hurricanes, and their head coach, Mr. Cristobal, said, yeah, no, we don't need a 24-team playoff. That is ridiculous. That's way too many teams. Your own teams outside of the Duke's the only one that I saw that actually is reaching out saying, no, we need this. And guess why they're doing it? Because they felt like they got left out last year, even though they would not have competed with any of the teams that actually made it. Not a single one. You put Duke against Alabama, you put Duke against, the Hurricanes, who played them already. They're going to get blown out. College football does not go the same way as college basketball. More teams does not equal Cinderella stories. It doesn't. How often do we see an upset of that caliber in college football?
2: Oh, they'll just wait until it passes, and then half the people are like turning the channel because it's 45-0 in the second half.
0: Right.
2: Or just at halftime, and they're just, okay. But like we said yesterday, it's not about the amount of teams. It's about the amount of money that they're going to get on these TV deals and extending the playoffs and the promos and everything that they could sell advertising-wise. It's all about the money.
0: I know, and it's always going to be about the money when it comes to the NCAA, but it's still not going to help the sport.
2: Nope.
0: In fact, that poll

0: that I told you guys about, 24 teams was actually the lowest voted option at 9%. More people wanted it to go back to 4 teams than they wanted to go to 24.
1: I liked it at 4.
0: Honestly, 4 was not the best. It was not the worst. It's really not. You put the top power conference teams in there, that's really all that needs to be in
1: there. But they extend how many teams can get in. Is that is just going to decrease or pretty much remove the bowl games?
0: Yeah.
1: Because again, the bowl games seem like they're getting closer and closer to being extinct.
0: And they integrated the bigger bowl games into the college football playoffs, so I can only assume they're going to keep pulling the other ones that they like, which means the only ones that you're going to be left with are the Chick-fil-A Bowl, the Pop-Tart Bowl, you know, the Alamo Bowl, the, you know, Grandma's Bowl, the Cookie Bowl, whatever the heck you want to call it. They're all going to be the lower grade ones that nobody really cares to play in anymore. That was a talking point last season, was a lot of these kids that didn't make it to the college football playoff don't play in the bowl games because they want to preserve their bodies for the pros. But there is a lot of money that comes from playing in these bowl games for these colleges. And a lot of sponsorships that come into it as well, especially if they win. But by expanding the college football playoff, and you're right, Spark, it would just take away more bowl games from that, or at least the higher paid ones. And now we're just looking at, oh, the top 25 get paid for pretty much everything they do, and everybody else is just fighting for scraps. And that's not right. It's not. It's just not right for anybody. And I hate that the NCAA continues just to stick their nose in here and try to just suck every bit of funds out of college sports. I get that it is a money-making machine, and I understand the NCAA does what it does because it can, but that doesn't make it right. It really doesn't. And just hearing the ACC commissioner, Notre Dame's athletic director, the Big Ten, the Big 12, everybody say, oh, we need a 2014 playoff. It'll bring hope. No, no, it won't. You guys are just hoping and praying that you're going to get more teams in the playoff because the SEC gets all the favoritism, if I'm being completely honest here, especially in the football world. I just, and again, I said it yesterday, but do we really need a playoff where almost all of the top 25 teams make it? Is that really what we're going to do now? Is it we're just going to take the entire top 25 slate, cut out 25 and say everybody else is in the playoffs? I mean, why? Why? Outside of making money on it, why does that sound like a good idea? Real quick, before we take a break and get to our guy Chris Flail on the other side of the 8 o'clock hour, the NBA has two game sixes tonight. The San Antonio Spurs taking on the Timberwolves in Minnesota, and then Cleveland hoping to wrap this up against the Detroit Pistons tonight in Cleveland. And the NBA has come out and addressed the no-call foul between Jared Allen and Mr. Azur Thompson at the end of Game 5 between Cleveland and the Pistons. And they came out and said it was the right call for a no-call. While looking at the tape, they determined it was an incidental play. They were both going for the ball. And there was really no proof or indication that Jarrett had stuck his leg out to purposely trip Thompson and stop them from scoring the final bucket. When I watched the play, that was my first thought as well. Maybe that was me having some bias due to Cleveland being the team that was doing it. But I watched it. Jarrett and Azur were both going for the ball. They got tangled up a little bit, and Azur falls. This happens all the time in basketball, and we say it all the time as well. Every fan hates it when refs take it upon themselves to dictate the end of a game. So I'm happy that these referees took it upon themselves to stay out of the final stretch of this game and allow this game to go to overtime, where a lot of people know ball don't lie. If the Pistons would have stepped up in overtime, they would have won this game regardless. It's not like they lost off this play. But what are your thoughts on this, my friend? I mean, the NBA pretty much coming out and backing their officials for the no call. one, it shows good standing between the NBA and its referees, which could be a good thing. But two, I think this is a good thing because the NBA is now stepping up and saying some of these ticky-tack calls really don't need to be called.
1: It's funny. It's because that is one of the main things that the NBA has addressed is, you know, getting on to more of the refs and let them play. Mm-hmm. And a lot of people are saying, oh, they're making sure that the players get to play more in the playoffs. And the stats actually have came out and fouls are actually up mm-hmm. in the playoffs. And all these people complaining about, you know, the OKC games and the Knicks and, you know, how Brunson and SGA get every call. Mm-hmm. Well, you might just have an NBA Finals where both of those teams, whether it's the flops that everyone is calling OKC or it's the Knicks. But I personally thought it was a foul when I was watching it in real time. But you slow it down, it kind of looked like incidental. It's basketball. Yeah. I mean, I'm happy that they're letting, especially late in the games, when let them play. And that's
0: let
1: how it should
0: it
1: be.
0: Out. Yes. And that I think is the big thing here. Because if they did step in, call that foul and allow Thompson to shoot the free throws and win the game, I think there would be more fans today crying about how officials are doing it again. They're getting in the way of games, especially in the playoffs. They're stopping teams from essentially, you know, governing themselves. There'd be more problems with this than there are right now. And as I said, ball don't lie. You still lost the game 117-113 in overtime. You had plenty of opportunity to win this game and had a 9-point lead going into the end of the fourth quarter. So Detroit blew up. Detroit threw this game away. They had three good quarters of basketball, but
1: which is one more than they usually do.
0: Yes, absolutely. But that doesn't necessarily mean they should have won the game. It happens. These plays happen. These calls or no calls happen.
1: No one wants to watch an end of a playoff game at the free throw line.
0: Right, exactly. So personally, I think this was the right call. Send it to overtime and see who wants it more. Cleveland wanted it more. And now we're going to see if Cleveland wants to wrap up this series in six tonight as they await the Detroit Pistons. Let's take a break. We're going to get to our guy, Chris Flail, on the other side. We'll talk a little more NBA playoffs and some wrestling. I have a story here that I wanted to bounce off both you and Mr. Flail Spark. But the NBAPA has come out and shared some rankings for those NBA referees we were just talking about. And they put them in a tier list. This is going to be interesting. We'll talk about that and much more. This is the Early Bird Special right here on KGEO Sports Talk. We'll be right back in about 5 minutes.
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1: 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Early Bird Special right here on KGEO Sports Talk, 101.1 FM. And it is a Friday at 8 o'clock, so it's time to talk to our favorite guest of the week, the beautiful Chris Flay.
2: Yeah, good to see you, boys.
1: Now, did Sparky call you beautiful when you walked in today?
2: Or he didn't, but he met me and he shook my hand, which is beautiful enough, and that'll do. That's plenty.
1: He beat me out the door. I didn't even get a chance to stand up. As soon as the segment was done, yeah. I was like, I'm out.
2: Actually, I don't even know if he called me beautiful. I just blacked out when I saw him at the door. I got a little starstruck.
1: See, now he's mad because he called you beautiful and you didn't even hear.
3: Mad? Me? No.
1: Good morning, sir. Good to see you.
2: Good morning. How are you doing?
1: We're doing pretty well. We're wrapping up the week. It's been a pretty good week for us. Michael Blackson was a lot of fun to talk to.
2: Oh, cool.
1: I mean, we've had some pretty good guests this week.
3: Dolphins are undefeated.
1: Yep. I mean, can't get wrong with
2: can't
1: that.
2: Beat that.
3: Can't lose a game you hadn't
2: can't
3: played.
2: Beat that. They're not going to lose for the foreseeable future.
3: No,
2: either.
3: They
2: at least
3: won't.
2: For the
1: we'll
2: next
1: see.
2: Couple, for the next couple weeks, the schedule looks good.
3: At least for the first week. I will say. Man.
1: How do you feel about your Eagles? Have you looked at your guys' schedule?
2: I haven't even looked at the schedule. I got an Instagram buddy who just – I saw he did a skit about the schedule. I saw we play the Commanders first. Fine.
3: Yippee.
1: Yeah.
2: Fine. Yeah, I haven't looked at the schedule in detail just yet.
1: You know, I found it weird because I look at a lot of these schedules just to see what these teams kind of go through. And Atlanta's been doing this for the last couple of years, but they'll end the season with three straight – division games at least.
3: Mm-hmm. Yeah, I hate that.
1: Crap. I hate that. I don't.
3: We always play in New England the last week.
1: Yeah, and it's like I get ending your season with a division game. I totally understand that. But when you start with the season and you get them all out of the way, and then you have a long gap where you really don't see each other, and then the end of the season it's back to back to back. It kind of just
2: it is strange.
1: Weird.
2: And in Philly, I feel like we play a division opponent twice within like a 4 week stretch to end every season. Like usually Dallas or often the Giants. It's the same thing. Very weird.
1: The weirdest ones to me though are the ones where you play like say you guys played the Cowboys in Dallas, and then you play somebody else the next week, and then you play Dallas. In Philadelphia.
2: Yeah.
1: It's like, why are we playing each other 3 weeks at a – I don't know.
2: Very
1: it's,
2: odd.
1: We should be able to stretch this
2: By out. The way, I was just scrolling my Twitter before, and I saw your Atlanta Falcons have jumped into the social media Drake album release game.
1: Did we realize that's what they did?
2: They dropped a Drake and Kendrick skit.
1: Oh, God.
2: Fun fact.
1: Speaking of which – sorry not to cut you
2: Please
1: off.
2: Go.
1: Drake is going off on people, including LeBron. Did
3: LeBron,
1: you see this?
3: Yeah. I did see
2: LeBron,
3: he released
2: DeMar DeRozan.
3: Three
2: Everybody's
3: albums.
2: Getting it.
1: I can't believe DeMar was getting I'm like, really?
2: So, fun fact. Last time, I think the first and only time, I down the hall did Romeo in the Morning was, I think it was two summers ago. And it was right after Kendrick and Drake had each only dropped like one diss track, right? And so I'm on the radio and I said, hey, did you see anything about this? Did you see anything about this Drake and Kendrick beef? It looks like something's starting. And he's just kind of like half asleep, just scrolling through, you know, just not even looking me in the eyes, just paying attention. And he's like, yeah.
1: That's Romeo.
2: Yeah, that's Romeo. Yeah, yeah. It's just kind of cartwheel sleeping through a great show somehow. But I get out to the parking lot, and I'm, you know, at heart, I'm a good boy. I just want to – I'm still 5-year-old Christopher that wants to be told he's a good boy. So I'm I had some good jokes. I wonder if Rome's going to, you know, shout me out. So I get on the thing, and he goes, last guest was in here. He's talking about some beef with Drake and Kendrick. Like, that's some big deal. He goes, I lived through Biggie and Tupac. Nobody cares about this nonsense. 6 days later.
1: Ends up being the biggest thing.
2: The music world stops, and I still haven't seen him yet. And one of these days, I want to see him.
1: He
2: and
1: left
2: be like,
1: early today, too, just so you know.
3: He's golfing today.
2: One of these days, I want to see him and be like, hey, what about that? And he'll be like,
3: what?
1: Who are you? What the heck are you talking about?
2: Who are you? And who's Drake and Kendrick?
3: Are you here to serve me? Like, what are you doing here?
1: No.
3: And I did look at the Eagles. They wrap up the end of the season with the Giants.
1: Of course. Again, I think everybody does. That's a fine way to end the season. I just don't understand why you got to have them so close.
3: Why you got to put us in New England in January? Anyways.
1: Anyways?
3: I miss you, dude.
2: I miss you back. It's good to see you.
1: I was like, anyways, what are we doing?
3: Yeah. How's the
2: You got lost in my eyes there for a second. Wait,
1: what's happening?
2: Like,
1: this is a left triangle.
2: Oh, man. I got him.
3: I thought about you. I had to talk my wife
2: just
3: into.
2: Just stop right there. Don't even say anymore. Just say I thought about you.
3: We were out at the Mac and Cheese
2: with my wife.
3: Sweating it out. And we're done serving. And she said, do you want to stay and have some drinks or do you want to just go home? I said,
2: Backlash.
3: Yeah. So I started recording, and I put the camera on her, and she's like, backlash?
2: I brought up Drake, and we all got emotional in here. Sparky's next line was, I was with my wife, and I thought of you.
3: There I was.
2: You should play a 40 beat to that. That kind of is like a Drake line. I was with my wife and thought of you.
1: Oh, man.
2: That's the name of the next album.
4: That will be released tomorrow.
1: Speaking of Millie Bobby Brown instead. Yeah. God. Yeah. What were your thoughts on Backlash, though?
2: Backlash was fun. Gosh, I've already almost forgotten.
3: Forgot it?
2: Yeah, I've already almost forgotten it. So the EO Asuka match, we were right, was great.
1: Yeah, absolutely.
2: Stole the show.
1: I don't think anybody assumed that she was going to retire, though, or at least walk away from wrestling. That was a shocker.
2: You know what? You know what I don't like? So I like that we saw a clean finish for Roman and Jacob.
1: Yes. So
2: but then it just kept going. What I didn't like is what I was worried about, which Seth loses, and I don't know if you saw this, but in the post-match thing that they do, the crowd starts chanting to Seth, you still got it. And it's like, this guy was going to be the face of the company before he got injured. Mm-hmm. That was like 6 months ago. And now we're already at this point by the way that the matches have unfolded where the crowd feels the need to chant, you still got it. It's like, yeah, We're trying to put this guy on top, or at least so I thought.
3: Yeah. Which I'm in the same boat. I'm like, what are you guys doing, first of all, with this story? And we're kind of all lost. It's the same thing we talked about with KG earlier in the week. I mean, with all this stuff going on with Roman and Jacob Fatu, and it seems to every week end it the same way.
2: Yeah.
3: But, like, where is the Cody, you know, story? Where I've heard that CM Punk might make an announcement tonight. I'm like, where's he been?
2: I don't know if you felt it.
3: And where's he throw in?
2: Yeah, I don't know if you guys felt it watching Monday Night Raw, but especially the first half of the show just felt really clunky.
3: And he said the same thing.
1: Yeah, it was a little slow for me this week, but I don't know if that's just because they're trying to build for the next PLE and they're just trying to iron out all of these stories they were finishing up from the last one.
3: But you were 100% right, because the insider that I follow has mentioned that all of this is to set up Seth with Cody and CM Punk and all of them against Roman and the group at War Games.
1: Oh, against Roman in the group.
3: This is all a big setup, supposedly, that's what they're pushing it at the end of the day.
1: I thought we were going to get the Vision against Seth and potentially maybe the Street Profits, maybe Joe Hendry if you wanted to throw him in there. Mm. I think it really depends on the health of Bronson Reed, really, because he's going to be a big piece of this for the Vision.
2: So do you think there will be some sort of merger between the Vision and the Bloodline leading up toward War Games?
3: Is that what they're getting?
2: So it'd be Roman and the two brothers plus Braun and Braun Logan.
3: I still see Solo jumping in there somewhere.
1: Solo eventually has to jump into this storyline for the Bloodline.
3: Or they flip it and he, I love you, Jacob.
1: Yeah.
2: Yeah.
1: I don't know. I just don't know if they want to just force these two stories together, though. It feels just kind of off to me a little bit.
3: Yeah. It all does.
2: And how are they all supposed to chase the heavyweight belt now? So I look at Jacob, and the whole thing after Backlash seemed to be that Jacob is going to get banished from Raw.
1: Mm-hmm.
2: And so does that – he just moved over to Raw, so is he banned? And then does he have to join the Vision so that Paul Heyman can shoehorn him in? But Braun's chasing the heavyweight belt. Jacob is chasing the heavyweight belt. You have Seth out here floating. You've got CM Punk out here floating. Drew McIntyre hasn't returned. We don't know where he's going to go. We've got Gunther.
3: Yeah. Supposedly, we're supposed to see Randy Orton and CM Punk tonight.
2: I forgot about him.
3: Where have they been? Yeah. I mean, how do they fit?
1: They could really be going after each other,
3: right,
1: for all we know. I have no idea what the plan is for Randy and CM Punk at this point, because we already have a match scheduled for Cody and Gunther at Clash in Italy. Yeah. So
2: I'll tell you what, I watched the UFC for the first time in maybe a year this weekend.
1: Oh, Sean Strickland fight?
2: Yeah, the Sean Strickland and Hamzat fight.
1: I ended up missing that one.
2: And it was a real stark warning to me of what I worry can happen to the WWE now that it's under the TKO umbrella.
1: Okay.
2: Because I used to watch faithfully every UFC. I would buy it pay-per-view when it was $59, when it was $65, $69. I would buy every one. And then all of a sudden, I just felt the juice kind of draw out. But every fight, Dana White would come out at the press conference and say, "Oh, this is the biggest gate of all time. This is the record-breaking. This is the highest sales.
1: And
2: this is sold out.
1: WWE does that all the time.
2: And I just found myself being a little bit less and a little bit less and a little bit less interested. And then this one finally got me back, because there seemed like so much bad blood. And then they came out, and right before the fight, after all that, they couldn't even be near each other. They had a bunch of cops in the ring before the fight. Sure enough, they hug, and it's WWE, but it's the opposite. You know, in WWE, we give a wink and a nod and go, this is real. Wink.
1: Right.
2: But then sometimes it is. Mm. They're now coming out and going, no, this is real. No wink. And it turns out it isn't. And so I worry that we're traveling down that road where we're squeezing the juice from a profit standpoint and not really, we don't have those lifers in there.
3: Yeah. I'm 100% behind you because even with Backlash and it seems like they're going to force in a Saturday night main event before the Paris. That's the week before the Paris PLE. And I'm like, they're rushing all these things. We don't have straight stories right now. And the last couple Raws, the last couple SmackDowns, it's kind of putting me where I'm not rushing to get to the DVR. I'm like, okay, I'll watch it.
2: Yeah. By the way, I just read something. I don't know if it's true or not, that CM Punk has been removed from the advertising for the European tour.
3: Mm-hmm.
1: Wouldn't
3: I read the same
1: me.
3: Thing.
1: Because, again, I feel like a lot of these guys are probably being talked to restructure these contracts since the TKO merger is most likely hurting from a lot of these Saudi Arabian groups pulling their money out.
2: Oh, yeah. That's
1: so, and again, I haven't heard exactly how it's been affected by TKO, or how it's affecting TKO, I should say.
2: The Saudi fund has ran out of money, and they're like, you know what?
3: We're done with you.
2: You're not forgiven, actually.
3: Right. Yeah. Well, I mean,
2: we can't afford to forgive you anymore.
3: Going back to Backlash, I mean, when we were previewing it, we were all expecting, you know, whether it was going to be Kairi Sane, whether it was going to be, you know, Carmelo, and we really didn't see any of them, which, I mean, it didn't really affect the story, but you could see the night after, which I usually look forward to, is the Monday Night Raw after the PLE.
1: Yes.
3: And it was pretty damn dry.
2: Well, you're right. Well, and they're doing the opposite of what conventional wisdom would tell you to do. Is they kind of bury the lead when something good is about to happen.
1: Yes.
2: We find out way too early. And when we're not going to get what we want, that's when you want to come out the day before and go, hey, just so you know, Kyrie's not coming back.
1: Yeah.
3: Right.
1: But again, I don't know if they want to really say that because there's probably still an opportunity on the table for that to happen.
2: Yeah.
1: You know what I mean? Because they said the same thing about R-Truth when they let R-Truth go and everybody was so up in arms about it. And I feel like, I can't remember if it was KG that brought this up or if it was you, my friend, but they do this all the time.
2: Yes.
1: They will fire somebody just to kind of test the waters and see how much the fan base actually gives a damn. And then they'll sit there and say, okay, they actually want him, so we're going to bring him back, probably at a discounted price, but you're still going to be part of the roster, and we're going to appease all of our fans.
2: I'll tell you one thing I was happy about on Raw is that EO beat Sol Ruka
1: clean,
2: even though it was a roll-up, which drives me nuts.
1: They are really making Sol Ruka look good against all these top-tier talents.
2: They are. I do think she needs to change that move. Because as flashy as it is,
1: Soul Snatcher doesn't need to be changed for nothing. That thing is beautiful.
2: I know I haven't watched as many of them as you have, but I would say if I've seen 20 of them, she lands 4 to 6 of them clean, and the rest of them look pretty rough.
3: And that's a lot of her moves, actually.
2: That cameraman needs physical therapy after shifting that thing to make it look right.
3: I've seen that. Maybe that is because they're forcing her into big matches with Io or Becky, but there's a lot of
1: nerves that come with
3: Of course.
2: But that kind of move is great when you're going to make a viral moment on Twitter, but when we're going to have you under the microscope every Monday, I personally think you need something more reliable than
1: So that
2: 5 out of 10 times we're not looking at it going,
3: ew, that was a bad landing.
1: Here's the thing, though. The problem that I have with that is you're right. I mean, certain times you do need to change up the moveset just to make sure, one, it's safe, but two, you can do it on a consistent basis.
2: Yeah.
1: I think she has done this move on a consistent basis in NXT where they can continue this. You just got to give her a little bit of time to get over the nerves part of all this, I think. But it really comes down to, do you really want her changing up her finisher like they had to do with Danhausen? Because Danhausen hasn't done the good sleep or go to sleep housing or whatever the heck he calls it. Good night housing, I think, is what it's called, which is a go to sleep.
2: I like go to sleep housing is good.
1: Right?
3: I like that. I'd wear a shirt like that. Go to sleep housing.
1: Instead of letting him use that, though, because CM Punk uses that, now he just gets a pump kick. And I'm like, that's super lame. You're making him so much worse by doing that.
2: Yeah, but she's so inventive with all of the moves that she does.
1: True.
2: I feel like they can find something with her. I did. Speaking of the nerves, by the way, it did seem to me during the match like she was nervous and worked a little bit stiff, and that Io's double kick to the stomach was a real one. It was like a receipt. And it looked like Sol kind of laughed when she got the kick from her.
1: I realized, okay. I
2: did think that was kind of neat.
3: I said the same thing the week before when she fought Becky.
2: Yes.
3: I mean, Becky is pretty much what they're forcing on Seth is where they're kind of there to be that mentor to help the ones that take the next step up.
2: I hate to say it, but I feel like they're bringing too many of these NXT people to the forefront too fast. Like, Saul is an absolute superstar waiting to happen. That is for sure. But you've seen this migration of some people can work and some people take time. Like you brought Roxanne up. She can work.
1: Yes, absolutely.
2: Right away. In ring.
3: Except when she does this crap.
2: Yeah, the whirly
1: bird. You know, that does make me laugh every time she jumps on him and just starts screaming.
3: I love the attitude, but you're like, it is so bad.
1: It's like watching your little sister when she finally gets fed up with you picking on her.
2: And she's 3 feet tall. It's so funny. When she bounces off the ropes, she bounces off the second and the first one. Uh-huh. She never touches
1: her
2: shoulders touch the middle and bottom rope is the funniest thing I've ever seen.
1: But you're right. I mean, there are some people in NXT that are workers right out of the gate, and some of them kind of take a while to get there. Because I could say Ilya Dragunov can be in the other side of this coin.
3: Julia
1: is another one. These are incredibly talented wrestlers, but they just don't have the it factor.
2: They don't have pop.
3: I thought if they were going to bring in Soul, maybe that she would have went through those type of wrestlers because they're just sitting there.
2: Yeah.
3: Like Julia. I'm like, dude, she is so talented. What are we not seeing her?
2: Ilya Dragunov looks like he has a cold all the time to me. Like, he looks like he should be wiping his nose. He looks like a toddler who has the flu to me.
3: Yeah, Baby Huey.
2: Yeah.
1: He is so good.
2: And he's got to stop making out with his opponents to pin them. That's a tough one.
3: I don't like that.
2: It's a tough one.
3: I do not like that.
2: It really is a tough one.
1: That breaks something out of me.
2: I just don't like that. I don't like how good it makes me feel.
3: And you see the wrestlers that he's doing it to. You know, they're just looking at like, oh, dude.
1: Well, he's done it forever. I mean, the H-bomb itself, just him doing the whole, like, wind up with the shoulder chicken wing and then coming down on you.
3: He's a hell of a wrestler.
1: Oh, he's a fantastic wrestler. But it's just, there are pieces of his game where I'm just like, bud.
2: And even if Priest did it, I would take that. I was like, all right, he's a big honking man. He's got beautiful skin. Look at the hair on him. I would let him pin me like that. But Ilya's like 5'4" and a half, and it just doesn't feel right.
3: I'm glad you brought up Damian Priest because we've been talking about it, and I think it's coming very soon, but I love Danhausen. I do not care for Joe Hendry. But all these things that they're – I mean, it's the comedy relief. I get it. But when you get into, like, the Oba, now the last couple of weeks he's been the funny guy doing his, you know, his moves and dragging the guys out.
1: That.
3: But I'm telling you, man, it is turning into Goldberg.
2: Oba is turning into Goldberg. I'm sorry, were you saying something else?
3: No, I just think guys like maybe Damian Priest, maybe somebody.
2: I agree.
3: Like, what's the big guy that won the Andre the Giant deal?
1: Royce
3: Keyes. Yes. I mean, guys like that.
2: Sheamus should
3: come out and at least extend the match for another 30 seconds.
2: I remember saying this 2 or 3 months ago, and I hate that I was right about it.
3: Of course you're not.
2: But I don't know if you remember this. I said Danhausen's character is so good, and they're so dialed in with it, it's going to start to permeate the rest of the match card, and it's going to become a problem.
3: Yep.
2: His act and comedy thing is so good and so funny.
1: It's like watching a sitcom.
2: That they're starting to bleed it into other things where it does not belong. And so now I was just saying this last night. Now there's too much comedy in it, which for me to say, because now you've got Danhausen, you've got Kit Wilson, you've got R-Truth. You've got Oba doing comedy now. You've got Joe Hendry. You've got Logan Paul doing the comedic things. Then you've got celebrity cameos. There's non-serious wrestling happening every like 4 to 6 minutes for your average program.
3: You didn't even bring up the gingerbread man.
2: Oh, yeah.
1: The gingerbread man.
3: Stupid funeral.
2: Well, that's serious.
3: Yeah.
1: Of course. Clearly serious.
3: Sammy's a joke. I mean, we could talk about all sorts of things. And I read this morning that the WWE is talking with that Takashi
1: 6'9".
3: He wants to be a part. And I'm like, dude, no, you drag
2: What's
3: that kid
2: gonna
3: in.
2: Do? What's he going to tell? He's going to tell on the vision for what they do? He's going to snitch on people for cheating during the match?
1: Oh, my God. Can we stop with that, too, by the way? Like, look, I know there are celebrities out there that want to jump into this, but you can say no. You can say no to certain people.
2: By the way, tell
1: them, nah, we're good.
2: This is comedy, by the way. You meet tons of comedians on this show. This is what happened. Like, this is like year and a half to 2 year comedian where like everything's funny. Mm. And it's not for a couple years where you become surgically funny, where you realize like it, I don't have to be funny at this funeral or
3: right.
2: tax audit.
3: Right.
2: Like
3: right.
2: I can just be serious right now.
1: No,
2: that's,
1: I get that.
2: That's where the writer's room seems to be.
1: Well, and that's what I was going to say though, is that for me, I like that Oba is taking a comedic spin to his character. One, because I was worried that it was getting to be like a Goldberg, because Goldberg took himself far too seriously. Far too seriously. And I get it that it's wrestling. There's still got to be a level of, you know, macho man and a competitive nature to it. But when you kind of just are there to entertain, I feel like you realize you can entertain someone with laughs more than you can by being the stoic badass that's just here to beat people up.
2: Sure.
1: We have plenty of that. That's what I was trying to say the other day when we were talking about Oba, especially after that Otis match when he's sizing him up and he's sitting there like telling the crowd, it's like, oh, I figured it out. I know what I got to do. Like, that's good. I think that that's just showing a personality to his character and to him that, honestly, you didn't get with a Brock Lesnar or a Goldberg.
2: Sure. And he does have such a great personality.
1: Absolutely.
2: And I think Brock's send-off kind of helped that out, because just by accident, when he slipped and fell down during his entrance,
1: yes.
2: and then he split his pants and he was kind of in on the joke about it, I think that was a nice sea change to be like, oh, the big scary guy can have this element
3: yeah,
2: too.
3: Yeah, absolutely. It has a personality.
2: And it doesn't take us out of it when he locks in.
1: I totally get what you're saying, though, and you're right. Like, not every match needs that little flair to it. But certain guys, I think it's okay for them to show they have a little bit of personality, especially if it's a young up-and-comer, because you need to get every fan on board with this guy.
3: Well, it's a lot of things that we haven't really talked about, and one of the things I wanted to bring up while Flo was here is it's a big story if you follow a lot of the wrestling and the rumors, but Triple H has came out talking about the AI that has helped with the writing
1: this
3: year.
1: That's right, yeah.
2: Oh.
3: And he said, not to lie about anything, he said about 80% of our conversations about the stories that we're working on as going after WrestleMania, which is going into Backlash, was 80% of AI. And he said, we don't use all of it.
2: Why?
3: But he says, we say, we'll throw in five wrestlers and say, you know, this story, what do you think would be a better match
1: on
3: it?
1: Why are we consulting AI for this?
3: Right.
1: It's the same thing I said about that stupid NFL commercial where they're like, show me the best tackler, show me the best linebacker, who's got the top speed?
3: Scouting. Yeah.
1: Why are you using, if you need AI to scout a player, you shouldn't be
3: a scout.
1: Because
3: you got three guys right here that would take up that job in
1: a
3: hot second.
2: Hire us, we'll give some official intelligence.
3: Oh, yes.
2: We don't need artificial
1: intelligence. I'm sorry, I don't. Yeah. That's what I'm saying. Like, look, AI is nice. I know it's there to make your life easier. But if you're using it for this type of purpose, you're an idiot.
2: Well, and the WWE is the unique business. So, like, even if the NFL uses it, you know, Roger Goodell's been around 10, 12 years. The WWE is a unique business in that the writer's room all has 60 years of lived experience to
1: pull
2: from.
1: Before they kicked out some of the guys.
2: That's true. But they've got it. I mean, they've got it. You don't need artificial intelligence. Everybody who was there for those shows is there now.
3: And they live it every day. They're on the road. They see the stories. They see the spins. And we talk about it every week. Oh, that would be a good match and this and that and this. Why would we need AI into that situation?
1: And not just that, but that makes me concerned because, like you just said, the amount of experience that's in that writing room cannot be beaten in any company, period. There's no company that could say they have more experience in the wrestling world than the WWE. So if you're leaning on 80% of your stories being from AI, what does that tell us about you guys and how dry you are with stories?
2: Yes.
1: How you don't have an interesting thought in your mind, period. Maybe you should be the one getting fired instead of Road Dogg.
2: Yes, and it really highlights what I think is a misdirection where it seems like they're trying so hard to embark upon new eras and find new things to change the game. But they miss the fact that today's audience
1: doesn't want inauthenticity.
2: They don't want it, and they have no frame of reference for the old eras.
1: Right.
2: That they don't know anything about that would be really good storylines and would be a nice love letter to the old generations to resell all of that. Like, you don't need new eras.
1: Right.
2: You've got 35 years of old eras that no one even remembers anymore.
1: Right. And if this is a timeline issue, if they don't have enough time to really figure out what stories they want to do or flush stuff out, then take out some of these PLEs. We don't need one a month.
2: Right.
1: You can stretch these out. Give us just the major ones, maybe, 6, 7 a year, and call it good. I mean, I don't understand why this is such a problem for the writing room. This is literally your job. It's what you've been here to do. If you can't make a wrestling story, then freaking quit your job. You're just making it worse.
3: The second part of that question was, is there any truth? I've recently read the managers for Raw and SmackDown could be in the near future changed.
2: Yeah.
1: What do we mean by manager? Oh, with general
3: Aldis,
1: managers.
3: Yeah, whether it's Nick
1: or... Oh, no, don't do that. Those guys are great.
2: And they're coming back in to wrestle.
1: Yeah, yeah, no kidding.
3: I mean, there's been bigger names that Paul Heyman might be up for one of those and turn that into more of an entertaining where he takes over SmackDown.
1: I could see him going after Adam Pearce, especially with all the stuff that's happened on the show and the butting of heads that they've had in the last couple of months. I could see that.
2: That would be interesting to have a Vince role where the guy in charge is evil.
1: Right.
2: That would be an interesting.
1: And we haven't had one like that since Vicky Guerrero.
2: Yeah.
1: I mean, that was probably, at least me growing up, that was the one that I hated the most.
3: I just wanted to ask you guys, I mean, if you were the ones making that decision, who would you want running Raw and SmackDown?
1: If we're putting Heyman in the seat, that's fine, but I really don't think there's anybody else that could take over this job and do a better job than Nick Aldis and Adam Pearce have. Now, if you want to move one of those guys to NXT and take over for Mr. Stone, who's doing a solid job but not the best job in the world, I could see that being the case, but don't take these guys off television. That just doesn't make sense to me.
2: Yeah.
1: But, I mean, that's just my answer. I don't know about you.
3: Changing it up.
2: If you're going to move Nick Aldis off of SmackDown, I would like to bring Shawn Michaels into SmackDown.
3: I was thinking the same thing, but he's doing so well.
2: And unshackle NXT, yeah. That's right. Bring him to SmackDown and unshackle him like they did Paul Heyman back in the day, and let's see if he can kick the daylights out of Monday Night Raw.
3: Well, that would be the biggest pop. People you would be so pumped.
2: And you want
3: to
2: see
3: that.
2: Julia get the push she deserves.
1: Yeah. Oh, that's Shawn. Yeah,
3: anybody but Booker T, I'd be happy.
1: Yeah. No, and you're right. Honestly, if there was any guy that could step up into that role and really make these young, talented stars look better, it would be Shawn. Yeah. Shawn knows how to work with each and every one of them. He obviously is the one that brought them up through NXT. So it would kind of make sense that you would put him in that role, I guess.
3: I just started watching AAA just because of the Dead Man, and I'm
1: so
3: like,
1: much
3: I'm
1: fun,
3: hooked.
1: Dude.
2: Tremendous.
1: I can't wait. I'm really disappointed, though, because I've been watching LFG, the Legends of Future Greats show, for those who don't pay attention to the A&E stuff on the side. And one of my favorite wrestlers from that show, Drake Moreau, who is the real-life boyfriend of Roxanne Perez, got sent to AAA in week two of that show. This was months ago, though, and we still haven't seen him on the show, which concerns me.
2: Yeah.
1: But he wasn't part of those recent releases, so I'm hoping here in the next couple weeks the Bayou Boy actually makes an appearance, because I think he could be a lot of fun.
3: Is that the one with the goofy dance?
1: Yes, exactly. Dude, I think he could be really fun to watch, man, especially put in the right situation, and The Undertaker loves him, so I think you could figure something out with him in AAA.
3: Yeah. And what about the toothless guy?
1: Shiloh's killing it in NXT right now. He's going. I remember Tatum Paxley, the girl that I introduced you to a couple weeks ago. They're doing stuff together now. It all has to do with like the back rooms and AI stuff and all of it. They're really
3: hitting this.
1: Well, I mean, with their character, though, it's legit. I kind of understand, because his character is that cerebral.
3: Is that robot he has in his own?
1: Yes, exactly. Okay. The Beast.
3: Well, I've seen the special on that.
2: In NXT, it makes sense because it's kind of lower production.
1: Yes.
2: It elevates.
1: It's made for a younger audience, too,
2: true,
1: if we're being fair. Like, the NXT show is definitely made for Gen Z viewers.
2: Yeah.
1: And you can tell just by looking at the wrestlers that they're using. They're all Gen Z kids or younger that are all trying to make their way through. And that's what I'm saying. When you're using AI in that sense, when it comes to storylines, sure, AI can be part of a storyline like Shiloh, because Shiloh uses that in real life and he explains the dark web and all that type of stuff. But when you're using it to write your stories, that's the problem.
2: I think Anthony told you guys about this, that I have a show coming up in a week.
1: Yes.
2: I'm in Visalia, and they made someone made a flyer and used AI to make the flyer. And I look like the bald dude from Impractical Jokers.
1: Oh no.
2: It is.
1: God, wait, which one was that again? That's
3: I gotta see this.
2: I will send it to you.
1: Bald?
2: I will send it to you.
1: Mur.
2: The guy sent it to me and he's like, really excited to have you next week. And then his next message said, I didn't make the flyer.
3: He already knew.
1: And then I'm so sorry.
2: And then his third message said, sorry that you look like a cousin of you.
1: Oh. See, AI doesn't fix everything.
2: It will never replace us.
1: It will never replace us.
3: Well, let's take a break and get into some basketball.
1: Absolutely. The NBA playoffs are underway. We got two game sixes tonight, and I would love to hear Chris's thoughts on this because he's been trying to tell me all playoff long that my Cavaliers are in trouble. And I've agreed with you, my friend, but luckily we're not tonight. So we'll talk about that. This is the Early Bird Special right here on KGEO Sports Talk.
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0: We'll get into that.
1: Welcome back. My apologies. Myself.
2: Carry on.
1: Mr. Flail. Well,
2: carry on.
1: Peeling back the curtain a little bit, your boy here, myself, not Mr. Flail, I'm incredibly nervous today because I have a test today for my insurance sales license. Yes, I will be getting a second job working.
3: Toxic.
1: I'm sorry. Some of us got to have a second job, or technically for me, a fourth job.
3: I've got three or four of myself. I know. So I get it.
1: So
3: somebody's got to eat.
1: Exactly. And I got to be able to make my rent. So I'm freaking out because I took the test yesterday and the readiness test told me, oh, yeah, 80% is a passing grade. I said, excuse me? I need a B? Like, don't get me wrong. I'm a pretty good student, but that's pretty high.
4: We all know our Mr. Burdick is going to do great.
1: I hope so.
4: I hope the city is all rooting for him. But and by the way, we've been talking off microphone about this. The fact that you care about it this much is all the more reason to know that you're going to be
1: right.
4: You're going to be
1: so.
4: Absolutely fine.
1: I'm just freaking.
3: You're like my straight A student son. He's like, I'm so worried about this test. And he gets a 94 and he's like, it was tough.
1: Yeah. I've never failed a class in my life ever. And I think that's why, because I've always had the pressure of my family. Like if I ever got a C or a D on anything, my mom would be looking at me and being like, really? That's the best you can do? And that's the best I can do.
4: It's one of the things I'll never forget. My mother telling me that I'm a pressure performer. And at the time, I didn't have the presence of mind at the time to be like, hey, I'm 9. I don't know what that means. I don't know.
1: What is that, Mom?
4: I'm 9 years old. I don't know what that – I just know that – I just internalize, like, that means I need to be anxious a whole lot all the time.
1: All the time for everything to go right.
4: Until the thing really happens.
1: I've been told that by a teacher before, and it really is a shell shocker, though, when you realize that only works in school, and then you go and try to play a basketball game where it's incredibly pressure filled and you suck.
4: Well, it's not gonna pressure doesn't make you good. If you're not already good, it's not like, oh, I sucked at practice.
1: But like you, I was like 9, 10 at the time and being told, oh, you're great under pressure, kid. You do great when that's the case.
4: Don't worry, coach.
1: Oh, cool. I could be like Kobe Bryant then. I'm a really good pressure player. Nope.
4: That's hilarious.
1: Absolutely awful.
4: Don't worry, coach. I can hit the rim during the game. It's just practice. I can't shoot free throws.
1: Exactly. Speaking of free throws in basketball, though, let's get into these game sixes because there's going to be a ton of free throws being shot tonight, I would assume.
4: Yeah.
1: What are your
3: thoughts? A lot of turnovers.
1: Yes, absolutely. So what are your thoughts on both of these series? Me and him have been talking about it all week long.
3: It's over.
1: Sparky believes both of these are over tonight.
4: See, I disagree.
1: I think one of them goes to 7. I don't know which one. Both of these both of these series could go 7, but I think one of them at least plays on Sunday.
4: So just a couple of house cleaning items. My favorite tweet of the week was somebody wrote and said, the coach of the Detroit Pistons, what
1: JB Bickerstaff?
4: One thing JB Bickerstaff is going to do is bicker about the staff.
1: Yep. Of course. And that's all he's been doing.
4: That was pretty great.
1: But in his defense, though.
3: Oh, God.
1: I'm sorry. I'm going to highlight it. But game 5.
4: Yes.
1: I'm sorry. No, game 4. Not game 5. Game 4.
4: Wide disparity.
1: One guy had more free throws than the entire Detroit Pistons.
4: So I looked at the referee assignments for tonight. No Scott Foster. No Tony Brothers.
1: Nope.
4: We're going game 7s.
3: We'll see.
4: We're going game 7s for both of these.

0: through the contact, and there wasn't enough contact, and they lost the game over it.
1: And that's a guy I wish Cleveland would lean on a little bit more, is Max Strus. He is so good for this team and makes those key plays when they need it the most.
0: By the way, as his skills have increased, why has he started to look like a caveman since he's
1: You're right, since he left Miami and came to Cleveland.
0: He really looks like a Cro-Magnon man.
1: He looks like the guy from, was it the Geico commercials, the old caveman commercials?
0: He does.
1: That's absolutely
0: Charles hilarious. Barkley after the game saying that's a handsome man. I'm like, that's a handsome former, like former species before us, man. That I forget
1: Charles,
0: what
1: Charles also probably in the same show was criticizing everybody for believing there's no homophobia in sports, but two, there's no people who are gay in sports.
0: He was criticizing people for believing that or for.
1: Yeah. Well, kind of both. He believes that, one, there are people who are gay that play professional sports all the time that just don't come out because they were talking about Mr. Collins passing away the other day, the first openly gay player in the NBA. And he was not necessarily criticizing, but it was kind of on the topic of, you know, you never really see it.
0: Yeah.
1: In sports, there's always the one guy that comes out and says, you know, they're gay, but there's probably a whole bunch of other players that wish they could.
0: Yeah.
1: And he was more saying, like, if you believe that there's no gay players in professional sports, you're an idiot. Like, there are gay people in professional sports, and I've played in professional sports since its inception.
2: Oh, yeah. I mean, we've heard from players that have said, I've had several teammates that never came out because they didn't want to. They wanted to keep their mind and their name in the sport.
1: Well, and you're just, and I hate to say this, but it's true, the media makes you a distraction.
0: Yeah.
1: Like, look at Mr. Collins. As much as I like John Collins, he was never a superstar, but the minute he came out as gay, it was the only talking point of his entire team.
0: And did he come out after his career or during?
1: No, it was during. It was during.
0: And I don't think there's been a second since him, has there?
1: Not sure.
2: Not in the NBA.
1: Not in the NBA. I know there's been a couple in the NFL, but I don't know if there has been a couple in the NBA.
0: To be fair, I hope we're on the other side of the spectrum where there doesn't feel that like it's not a pressure. It's not a pressure where you can't do it. But I hope we're in a place where it's not a pressure where you have to do it. Because I'll tell you what, I don't see players coming out to the press conference and being like, you know what I like. Chicks.
1: Yeah.
0: Next question. I love ladies.
1: It's true.
0: Did you see the front row? Yippee.
1: Yeah.
0: Anyway, about the game.
1: Who was that? A player did that like 5 years ago, though, didn't he? Where he said, like, when we go, oh, it was Jordan Poole. Remember when Jordan Poole was sitting there saying, oh, we go to this city, and it's always baddies in the crowd and all
0: that? It's one thing I miss about him being in Golden State is the cut together of the Busta Rhymes, Janet Jackson, when, quote, baddies were courtside, and he would go off for 35 points in 3 minutes.
1: Yep.
0: It was a nice montage. Maybe if you give it to me.
2: What about the West?
0: Oh, that thing.
2: I mean, because I think the East is over. Whoever wins is going to get smoked by the Knicks.
1: Yeah. So is he still Rudy Gobert or
0: Rudy Gobert?
1: Yeah, or are we now back to Rudy?
0: Not the problem. So here's two things. I don't think if what I think is going to happen, I want to see Minnesota push this to 7. I think they will, but they need to get over two things in my opinion, if they want to win the series.
1: Julius Randle,
0: number one. Julius Randle, and the problem to me is it's a symptom of a larger problem. This team, to win, needs to see Anthony Edwards as their leader and allow him to be their leader. Even if he's wrong, I know he's 24 years old, even if he's incorrect and you know more about him in this league, more about this league than he does, Julius Randle especially needs to let Ant lead this team, and I don't think he's ever going to do it and not see him as the young lad. Last game, Julius Randle was calling for receiving the ball and taking it down to start the offense with two point guards and Anthony Edwards on the floor. You cannot win that way.
1: No, absolutely not. And I think too many teams rely on that, the big man bringing up the ball. And I know they want to get those shooters more opportunities to shoot a three, but not all big men can really do that effectively.
0: Yep.
1: Julius can to a point, but he's not Draymond. And that is one of Draymond's best qualities, is he can do stuff like that. But I agree with you. Like, relying on guys like Julius to bring up the ball rather than play under the basket where they're at their best, in my opinion, is why you're tripping so much on this series.
0: Absolutely. Julius Randle, you're a tremendous offensive talent. You can be tough on defense, but you need to get into the game when Ant involves you in the game to win the

0: thing.
1: And well, and Ant also has a responsibility here, because what we saw at the beginning of this series in game one, we have not yet seen since, which is him pretty much just letting the game come to him.
0: Yes.
1: Rather than just forcing up shots and trying to take over. Because you're right, they do need to rely on him as the leader, in my opinion, as well. But at the same time, he needs to realize you can't force your game to happen. You That's have right. to allow it to happen.
0: That's right. And he has to decide, do I want to be the super talented kid who's looked at like the super talented kid, or do I want to take over and maybe fray some relationships to yes. drive this team where I want it to go? Now, because he's the one that came out a year or two ago and said, I don't want to be the face of the league. Right. I don't want to do this stuff. And now he's complaining about not being treated like the faces of the league by yes. the refs.
1: Right. And that you can't have both. You yeah. can't sit there and say you don't want it and then not, you know, and then complain that you're not getting calls. That doesn't make sense to me either. The thing that I wanted to bring up, though, because we've been talking all week about Giannis Antetokounmpo and his potential move, right? And we've heard Boston up there. We've heard Cleveland. We've heard the Knicks. But I think one team outside of the East that no one really is talking about that was a contender for him last season was Minnesota.
0: Mm.
1: Remember, he came out and said he would love to play with Anthony Edwards.
0: Yeah.
1: Do you think there is an option here? If the Timberwolves do fall in game six, and they clearly need to make some sort of move to be able to compete with teams like Denver, San Antonio, and Oklahoma City, would it make sense in your brain to figure out a trade here to potentially send either Julius Randle or Rudy Gobert or both to Minnesota plus a whole bunch of draft capital to make that trade happen?
0: In my opinion, no. Because I think wherever Giannis goes next, he needs to be with an equivalent star, both in talent and, again, in personality and leadership, especially with all the stuff that we're hearing that's going on in Milwaukee.
1: True.
0: I feel like we're getting dangerously close, in his case, to a James Harden / Kevin Durant type deal, where everywhere he goes, he's going to take over and it's going to be his team and the culture is going to start and flow from him. And he doesn't seem to live by the same rules as the rest of the team and have a certain day-to-day discipline
1: yes.
0: that's going to drive a team forward in that case. I think everything we're hearing from Miles Turner, as goofy as he is, makes sense to me as to why the Milwaukee Bucks don't have three titles instead of one, because right. I can't see a reason why otherwise.
1: Right, and again, the flaw of the team, though, at its core when it was when it comes to Milwaukee, was that they were built around Giannis, and if Giannis wasn't on the court, it wasn't going to work, and you quickly saw that when he was injured. Mm-hmm. And maybe this was just bad luck because this was his worst injury-plagued year, but I mean, you got a point. When you really look at his tenure, he should have had way more success there, especially with how many games that they've won, because they yeah. were the top winning team in the NBA in the past 5 years, just yeah. in the regular season alone.
0: And if he's not showing up to film, and he is showing up late to things, and there's mid-season drama all the time of like, I'm not saying I want to leave, but I kind of want to leave. And if that's from the superstar, the role players are not going to lock in.
1: Yeah. Sparky, what are your thoughts on that, my friend?
2: I wouldn't. I mean, I would love to see Minnesota more in the mix when it comes to, you know, the championship races. And we've talked about, you know, Minnesota very well is probably a player away from being into that San
1: That's
2: Antonio.
1: I
2: just don't think it's Giannis.
1: I don't know, man. I think that making a trade for a guy like Giannis could potentially make that move.
2: I think you could do that with the other teams, every other team. I mean,
1: Fair.
2: With Giannis, oh, they would be so much better. And how the NBA has and how they've been promoting this, I wouldn't be surprised if Giannis stays.
1: True, honestly, with everything that's happened.
2: It's just how NBA stories usually last. I'm more worried, or not worried, but I'm more concerned. I still think LeBron's going to Golden State.
0: You think so?
2: I just, the more I read, every day goes by, and now I'm hearing Curry. Oh, I would invite that. They
1: of
2: always
1: course
2: said,
1: he would.
0: Yeah.
2: And I think
0: still not gonna
2: how
0: win.
2: Steve Kerr, exactly, yeah. exactly. And I think Steve Kerr having the pool. I just wonder what it's going to take. Is it going to be Butler and Draymond? Is it going to be just one of them?
1: Even if you have Draymond's contract on the books, because isn't he a free agent right now? I mean, I'm not sure on that one, but I haven't really read anything about that, but I'm sure that there are some mullings of it. I just, when I sit there and think, okay, Minnesota needs somebody to get them over this hump and compete with a Denver especially, yeah. or a San Antonio and a Thunder team, it just makes sense to me that you make a big move in this offseason and pick up a guy like Giannis.
0: I'll tell you who could do it. You're gonna laugh at me out of the building. Speaking of, Draymond Green. Bring Draymond Green in there. Do all the intangibles. And by the way, you know who's going to keep everybody in line? Draymond Green.
1: And honestly, he does fit the mentality of that team very well. He could really take over the issues areas of Julius Randle that we were talking about earlier. And you can have Rudy Gobert come off the bench.
0: Yep. And their problem is they can't defend. Their problem is they're running out of size against San Antonio. You got a 6'7" guy who can defend 7-footers.
1: Yeah, no, I hate to admit
0: it doesn't
1: that,
0: need the ball.
1: That could be a good lateral move as well. That
2: just bring more drama.
1: True, 100%. But
2: can
1: really,
2: you imagine him and Ant fighting
0: better than Dennis Rodman. I say it last week. I say it again.
1: Thank you for turning that off
2: up this week. And one thing I wanted to bring up before we left for the weekend is we talked about the statues outside of the crypto.
1: Yes, Crypto Arena. Do we have another one?
2: They announced one. And well-deserved Lisa Leslie.
0: Tremendous.
1: Yes, finally.
2: She'll get it in September.
0: Lisa Leslie, the reason I jumped into the WNBA head first.
2: Oh, mine was what's her name? Lulub?
1: Lulub?
2: Yeah, Lulub.
1: I don't know if I know that one. Sue Bird for me, favorites. If I'm being honest. I love
2: Same
1: Sue
2: years.
1: Bird. Sue was my favorite. And honestly, Taurasi was up there, too.
0: Yes.
2: Lisa Lulub.
1: Thank you for joining us, my friend. We appreciate
2: Long
1: your
2: Beach,
1: time.
2: Long Beach, here I come, baby.
0: Love you, boys. Better than Rodman.
1: Have a good vacation, my friend. We got to get out of here for the week. Join us on Monday, 7 to 9, as always. We'll be back with plenty to talk about and hopefully a Game 7 or 2 as well. This has been the Early Bird Special. We appreciate all of our guests this week. Sparky, let's get out of here.
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26: All right, here we go on a Friday. It's Black and Abdallah on Westwood One Sports, the Westwood One Sports app, SiriusXM, Channel 375, and all of our great radio affiliates around the country. I'm Chris Black, along with Adam Abdallah, for the next 3 hours until 3 Eastern, broadcasting live from downtown Chicago on a Friday. All calls welcome Friday. We will get your texts on the show as well. The caller text line is at 310-840-4910. All right, Abdallah, here we go. We got 3 hours. We will go game by game with our win-loss predictions for the NFL 2026 schedule. Each segment of the show today, we will break down a different week of the season.
27: All right.
26: And we will break it all down today. Here we go.
27: Wednesday, September 9th.
26: Here we go.
27: The New England Patriots head to Seattle to take on the opening night.
26: Yeah.
27: I've got Seattle winning this one.
26: Okay, bye. Final score?
27: I don't think they cover. I think they win by 3. I think that the Patriots cover this one 24-21.
26: Oh, okay.
27: Seattle wins 24-21. Good game in this one.
26: Good game to get the season kicked off.
27: I believe there's 272 games, so one down.
26: We've got an entire show.
27: All right, let's go.
26: To break this down, I'm going to say Seattle 27, Patriots 26.
27: Okay.
26: A thriller.
27: All right, a thriller. Still a cover. Though
26: to kick off this season,
27: all right, now we go down under.
26: All right, next up,
27: Thursday. It's actually Friday in Australia, but it's Thursday here,
26: right?
27: So, San Francisco, technically, against LA, the Rams. This is going to be Netflix.
26: Raj is going to think that we're being serious. Raj is going to think that you and I are actually going to go through game by game.
2: I was like, what are they coming to me? I want to start giving my picks, too. Let's go.
26: Roger's like, I've got points. I'm going to take Seattle in the first half.
2: I got some thoughts about this season, fellas.
26: last night, the schedule was released. I'm listening to Scott Graham and Mike Golick here on Westwood One Sports. What an outstanding program. And to have the full schedule of the NFL season now in front of us, you can look at it from many different perspectives, right? Opening weekend, the one thing my eyes go to are the primetime games.
27: Yeah.
26: You know, so I want to know what those primetime matchups are. We all have our favorite team, so you want to follow along with your favorite team on where they're going to land. You want to look at the holiday games, and that's kind of it, right? Like,
0: This is one of those things that it's very specific to your team, right? Like, a Saints fan only really cares about their schedule. A Packers fan only cares about what Green Bay is doing. See, it's kind of easy towards the end of the season. I see what the NFL is doing there for the Packers. So, okay. Interesting. If you're an Eagles fan, fly, Eagles, fly, you only care about your schedule. And that's what yesterday, it's fun for everyone. But when you look at it overall, there are things we can take away from it. And obviously, we'll look at some of the primetime matchups because I think what is obvious to me and what the NFL is trying to maximize are those primetime matchups will be the best games possible heading into this season. And the NFL is so unpredictable each and every year where we get teams that were in the bottom of the standings from the year prior making the playoffs, and we also get teams that we expect to be great fall out of playoff contention, and it's always a surprise. Mm-hmm. Parity in the NFL is why people love the sport because you can't necessarily predict one season to the next. But it does seem like with the primetime matchups, the NFL is giving people what they want. The biggest teams, the biggest markets, the quarterbacks, the teams that should be in playoff contention are the teams featured in most of the primetime games. And you have a bunch of teams. I think there's five teams this season that have no primetime games whatsoever, which in the past, the NFL usually would try and give one game to everyone, you know, a Thursday nighter or a Saturday afternoon or something that's a primetime matchup for a team that, you know, kind of stinks. But this year you got the Jets, the Raiders, the Titans. There's a couple others in there.
27: The Dolphins don't have any primetime games.
0: So I mean, it is very obvious to me that the NFL has set up the schedule for this upcoming season with the best possible matchups today in prime time.
27: Yeah, look, if you're not going to try, we don't want your slop in prime time, essentially. Like, it's what it is.
0: Did that rhyme? That almost rhymed.
27: Yeah, kind of. You don't want to try? We don't want your slop in prime time? Kind of, yeah. Like, okay.
0: Kind of. Bars from Abdallah on a Friday morning.
27: Yeah, listen, take that, right. Drake. I don't need three albums in one day. So I think that, like, if you're the Dolphins and, like, it's obvious, or if you're a team like that where, I mean, look, even the Raiders have a new quarterback. They took the number one pick in the draft, Fernando Mendoza. It's not featured in any primetime games, but they're going to be bad, right? Wait,
0: what does that tell you about that?
27: Well, they're going to be bad.
0: Well,
27: but
0: they're going to be bad, and also there is no sizzle with that stake.
27: No, but I think even
0: with Mendoza.
27: Yeah.
0: That's not your typical number one guy.
27: Being featured at 3:25 is still 4:25 Eastern. It's still like a prime. Being in the afternoon on the West Coast is still an afternoon game. Is still a decent window. They could still be in that national spot where you could still get featured. And obviously, look, if things go right for them, if they're in the mix at some point, there's always that flex option where teams can be put into that spot. And look, at the end of the season, if they're in the mix somehow to either be to play spoiler for a team, there's no reason why they can't be put into a primetime game. And I think that the league knows that at least right away, Fernando Mendoza is not going to be starting.
0: Well, even if he's starting, he is not a draw.
27: No.
0: Yet.
27: No, the Raiders aren't. Everybody knows they're not going to be good.
0: Maybe at some point he becomes a draw.
27: Yeah.
0: I'm skeptical about that. But you're right. Not having him as the starter day one.
27: Mm-hmm.
0: And then also, he's not your typical number one quarterback going overall in the NFL draft being selected. Usually those guys have a little bit more enthusiasm from people wanting to see what they're going to look like.
27: Yeah.
0: And I feel like Mendoza and the Raiders is a little lukewarm. So of those teams that don't have primetime matchups, I will say one team that will certainly be on flex alert, if it's possible, if you're right, Tennessee, who has no primetime games, I'm guessing at the end of the season will be flexed.
27: Well, I do think...
0: Because they're one of those teams. It's the Jets, the Cardinals, the Titans, the Dolphins, and the Raiders. The Titans, we both think they're going to be better, and they should be a team fighting for the wild card.
27: Well, yeah, and you never know how this is going to shake out at the end of the season when you get to week 18. if there's a lot of the time only one or two of those games actually matter for whether it's playoff seeding or to get it, win and get in type situation. You know, for the Ravens and the Steelers last year, it was win and get in. So for the AFC South, if that's the case for the Titans, for a wild card spot or for whatever it is, they might get flexed into that. I do think it's interesting for the first 2 weeks of the season that you get a four-win team in a night primetime situation. The New York, I understand they're the New York Giants. They won four games last year. I understand they have a new head coach in John Harbaugh.
0: Yeah.
27: I get it. They're a draw. They also won four games last year.
0: I'm like, guessing that more that has more to do with getting the Cowboys on national TV.
27: The Cowboys and the Rams. They face the Rams in week two.
0: Yeah.
27: So, sure.
0: So getting Cowboys, Rams, two national TV games, I think that makes that's
27: but that Monday night game,
0: there.
27: Week two, the Rams are an 8.5-point favorite.
0: Yeah.
27: Like, that's not a sexy matchup by any means.
0: That's what we say today. But if the Giants in week one upset the Cowboys,
27: sure, of course.
0: That number changes big
27: of
0: time.
27: Of course, of course. And looking at week one, there's really only one spread that's over a touchdown. And anything can happen week one. Week one, you could always jump in and get a team early. I believe it's the Lions that are only a big the Lions are a 7-point favorite, and Jacksonville is a 7-point favorite. There's only one team, it's the Chargers, that are over a touchdown favorite. They're an 11.5-point favorite against the Cardinals. So that's the only game where you're looking at a team that's over a touchdown. So everybody else, you know, Vegas believes all of these games week one are going to be pretty good, which is a great way to start the NFL season, opening week, which is starting on a Wednesday this year, obviously, with the Super Bowl rematch between the Patriots and the Seattle Seahawks. And I think it's a great way to start the season with the last game we saw being the first game we see again.
0: I don't mind that.
27: No.
0: I know that there's been some national pushback that because it was a matchup that was a bit of a stinker in the actual game itself, that why would we want to see that? I'm okay with that. I'm okay with the rematch of the Super Bowl to open the season. And if you wanted to tell me in the years where the teams are expected to play each other that this becomes like the norm, I would be okay with that too. I have no problem with that if that's the way the NFL kind of organized the schedule going forward. So I'm cool with that. So how do you view this, right? And you can join the show. It's Black and Abdallah here on Westwood One Sports and the Westwood One Sports app. It's a Friday. All calls welcome Friday at 310-840-4910. How do you view primetime games? Because I know there's different definitions to primetime games.
27: Okay.
0: I know the in air quotes, the official definition is a night game.
27: Yeah.
0: Is how they view primetime games. But if you look at various publications today, so it NFL, ESPN, Yahoo, everyone has their own definition.
27: Mm-hmm.
0: I personally have my own definition of a primetime game as well. If you are in a standalone spot, that to me is a primetime game. The only ones that I could maybe be convinced are not that are the games that take place in Europe that are played at like 8 o'clock in the morning here in the States. With that said, though, over there, that's at night. Is that not a primetime game by definition of the way they view it?
27: I guess. I feel like that's more of a game that, you know, if you wake up and you're watching
0: Is it played at night?
27: It over there, this is the National Football League, though.
0: Late afternoon or night?
27: Yeah, yeah. It's. I understand. I'm kind of with you, though. I don't necessarily consider the games that are overseas that are played at, you know, 9 a.m. here, a standalone game.
0: Yeah,
27: like
0: but they
27: I don't.
0: Are.
27: I understand that
0: they are.
27: I do consider though
0: breakfast football.
27: If you are playing on Thanksgiving as a standalone game, that is a prime time game. If you are playing Christmas Day,
0: prime time.
27: That is a primetime game. If you are playing on Black Friday,
0: primetime.
27: That is a primetime game. So just saying, hey, this team has four primetime games. Those are their night games. Well, if that team also plays on Christmas Day or Thanksgiving Day, guess what? That's enough to Adam Abdallah.
0: Yes.
27: That is a primetime game.
0: Yeah, right? Like that's and
27: That means that the NFL thinks highly enough of you to give you a holiday game, to give you a standalone game where the entire nation is watching you.
0: Well, I would also add to the conversation that those audiences are usually larger than the normal windows where you play.
27: Of course.
0: You know, like, there is no bigger audience than the audience on Thanksgiving.
27: Oh, yeah.
0: That's it. It is family, food, football. That's Thanksgiving in this country. That's it. That's Thanksgiving. That's the day. So to me, having so, like, that's why I asked the question, because some places will only tell you the primetime matchups are based off of. What's up, Raj?
1: Raj.
3: Hi, Raj. Having a little conversation there with Laura. Hi, guys.
0: Oh, hello, Laura. Hello, Raj.
27: I believe, since Raj is there, I'm looking for something he wrote yesterday. Last year, Cowboys Chiefs on Thanksgiving was the most watched game ever. So, yeah, so your point is correct.
0: That's not a Super Bowl.
27: That's not, exactly. Yeah. So the most watched game ever is on a holiday.
0: Yeah, and so that's my point, is that when I look at the different places saying primetime games, I only brought that up because this upcoming season, there are eight teams in the NFL that are going to play six or more primetime games. Uh-huh. So here are the eight teams. The eight teams that the NFL is telling you that these are the teams worthy of being in primetime spots the most this upcoming season. Cowboys, Eagles, Bears, Packers, Seahawks, Bills, Chiefs, and Rams.
27: Okay.
0: Did the NFL miss with any of those?
27: No,
0: I think that's pretty good. I think that is, if you look around the league, those are the six teams that you want to see the most. They seem to be the most intriguing teams, and they are most likely to be the teams that are battling in the playoffs. It is a bit lopsided, though, because of those eight teams that are featured, six of them are in the NFC. There's only two AFC teams in that group that will be playing six or more primetime games this upcoming season. It's Kansas City and Buffalo.
27: Well, we saw yesterday that if you look at right now, if you look at the Bengals' schedule, it's the Bengals that don't have a primetime game until, I mean, if you don't consider the 9:30 a.m. NFL, you know, the Europe game where they play overseas, they don't have a night game until they play Pittsburgh at night until November 15th.
0: Yeah.
27: So they don't have until week 10. So, yeah, they don't have a prime. They have two primetime games, a night game, or three prime. They have three primetime games. So they're not considered one of that. And I'm surprised, actually, that Joe Burrow. However, I can also understand the other side of the league saying, stay healthy, dude. Like, we're not going to keep putting you on primetime if we can't rely on you staying healthy for an entire season. Because if anything, I would more than likely put the Bengals in primetime early. Like, I would be featuring the Bengals, being like, hey, let's get them a week three, a week four game early. Why are you waiting and putting the Bengals week 10, week 12, when you don't know if Joe Burrow is going to be healthy? At least you know early Joe Burrow is going to be healthy week two and week three.
0: The two teams missing from that list who should be contenders, who I'm kind of surprised don't have more primetime games, would be Denver and Baltimore.
27: Yeah, that's true.
0: Those are the two teams. When we talk about, like, the cloud in each conference for who can win the Super Bowl, Denver and Baltimore are the two teams that we name with Buffalo every single time. Now, I understand why the Chiefs are featured so much in primetime. That doesn't have to be explained. They're a team that's won multiple Super Bowls, and then also the off-the-field connections to Taylor Swift help the profile of the NFL. It just does. So they're going to be in primetime. And Patrick Mahomes is an all-time quarterback. And he's been an all-time quarterback since the start of his career.
27: Yeah.
0: So he's going to be in those spots. So I get that. When you look at the other teams in the NFC, you do have potential of it blowing up in the NFL's face. And that's with Dallas and Chicago. Those are the two teams.
27: I know.
0: I'm high on both. I think both are going to be good. With that said, the Bears were pretty lucky last season, and Dallas's defense was atrocious. So Dallas needs to get the defense right this upcoming season, and the Chicago Bears have to prove it. That's it. Like, I'm in on Caleb. I'm in on Ben Johnson, and I would love for them to continue to play great football.
27: Yeah.
0: But I am a realist when it comes to football, and I know that they got lucky at the end of games many times at the end of last season, and they probably won some games they should have lost, and usually in the NFL, the next year, it evens out.
27: Mm-hmm.
0: And so I'm just throwing it out there. The NFL is all in on the Dallas Cowboys and the Chicago Bears, two teams that have potential to maybe not be as good as we thought they could be.
27: Well, there's two things here, right? The first one is both of those teams, the Bears and the Cowboys, regardless of record, always have a lot of primetime games.
0: Oh, yeah.
27: Regardless.
0: Yeah. I mean, they have big followings around the country,
27: regardless.
0: Lots of fans. Like, yeah, regardless. It makes sense.
27: You and I, broadcasting out of the city of Chicago every day, we know. We've been hosting shows in Chicago for over a decade. Know that when the Bears, even when the Bears are a three-win team, the Bears get multiple primetime games a year. And when it happens, we're like, you sure you want the entire country watching this again? Like, you're going to do this to America? Like, why are you punishing the country again? And with the Cowboys, they're still, quote, America's team. And so, again, like, this is what you're relying on. Now, the league didn't do the Bears any favors this year. They have six short weeks on their schedule this year. So they are risking it a lot by giving them, and I believe they have three primetime games in a row.
0: Yeah, I mean, I think the one thing that you got to look at it again, the Bears lead the league in the amount of rest, though, throughout the season.
27: They do.
0: So that pushes your thought to the side because the Bears are going to have a lot of rest due to playing these short weeks.
27: They do. They have six short weeks, and then it does even out a little bit.
0: They have more rest in the schedule than any other team in the NFL.
27: It does, and that's what I brought up yesterday, that if they have that later game in the if they play on Christmas late in the season, then they get a couple extra days rest later in the season for that final game. So it's to their benefit, but at the same time, you know, you do have the shorter weeks, which if you're a team that likes routine, it's not really to your benefit.
0: It's Black and Abdallah here on Westwood One Sports and the Westwood One Sports app. You can call or text the show at 310-840-4910. Which holiday lineup is better, Thanksgiving or Christmas from the NFL? We'll go through that coming up next.
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0: Black and Abdallah on Westwood One Sports. 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
1: You can always text the show at 310-840-4910. And that's where Mike in Detroit texts the show. He says, guys, I'm still trying to understand why we're forced to involve Europe and Australia in getting NFL games. They shouldn't have to travel to watch our sport. What's the deal there? That's Mike in Detroit. Thanks for listening, Mike. Thanks for texting the show. Europe and Australia. I mean, the easy answer is that the NFL has monopolized the consumer here in the States, and so they're going elsewhere, right? Like, it's already the number one TV show every single week.
2: Yeah.
1: Sunday Night Football. It's also every single game that airs is watched more than anything else that is out there. Every other option. There's nothing that compares to football and the numbers that people consume football in this country. So they got all of us.
2: Brand expansion, man. You don't have to sell us NFL anymore. We're already hooked. You've already sold us.
1: And it doesn't matter where you're from.
2: Yeah.
1: You know, you could be from the South.
2: You have a product that you only have to sell once because we're already hooked. I'm going to watch NFL until there's no more NFL or until I can't watch NFL anymore.
1: Yeah.
2: So you don't have to sell me anymore. So now you have to find more of me. And the only place that there's more of me is not here in America. So you have to go elsewhere to try to sell your product. And
1: That's what it's about.
2: And yeah, exactly. There's other eyeballs in other countries, and that's what they're doing.
1: And honestly, they don't care about you. Mike in Detroit, they don't care about you.
2: Because you're watching.
1: Your lines are good, and you're going to watch no matter where they play. And they know that.
2: Mm-hmm.
1: And so it doesn't – and they don't care about me or Adam. They don't care about us.
2: And here's the thing.
1: It's not about us.
2: Look, Mike, this is not in no way offense to Mike whatsoever.
1: Mike might take offense to it.
2: No. Because look, Mike, it doesn't, if your Lions are on at 9 a.m., if they're on at 1 p.m., if they're on at 4:30, if they're on at 8, if they're on, you're going to watch. So like, it doesn't matter when they put them on. You're going to watch no matter what country they're on or in there. You're going to watch. So if you're a fan of the team and they're good, like that's the difference. If your team was if this was the Lions 10 years ago, you might not wake up and watch that team in Europe, but since the Lions are good, and if your team is over there playing and it means something, you're going to get up and watch. Of course you are. It's appointment viewing.
1: So the schedule was released yesterday. We have our Thanksgiving and Christmas Day lineups now set. So for Thanksgiving, the NFL is going to sandwich 5 games around the holiday for Thanksgiving. So you have Wednesday before Thanksgiving, Thanksgiving Eve, Packers at Rams. On Thanksgiving Day, you have the Bears, Lions, Eagles at Cowboys, and the Chiefs at Bills. And then on Black Friday, you have the Broncos at the Steelers. Those are all great matchups, quite a card, and pretty good as we set towards the weekend, and you get a full slate of games on Sunday of that weekend as well. And then, obviously, the week of Thanksgiving, that's also the final college football regular season weekend of the year. So that Friday and also Saturday, you get some great college football action as well.
2: Mm-hmm.
1: Christmas, this is what the NFL has planned for you. Christmas Eve, Texans at Eagles. Christmas Day, Packers at Bears. Bills at Broncos. Rams at Seahawks. Which lineup is the better lineup for the holidays, Thanksgiving or Christmas?
2: I think the better, it's Thanksgiving. Thanksgiving has the better games. Thanksgiving has the better games. You get Chiefs and Bills is a great game. Thanksgiving night, you get I know you get division games between the Packers and the Bears on Christmas Day, but the fact that you get Bears Lions, you get Eagles Cowboys, those are great games Thanksgiving Day. And then the fact that the day before Thanksgiving, at Thanksgiving Eve, you get the night game between the Packers and the Rams. And then on Black Friday, Broncos Steelers, you get that. Like, that to me is a much better slate than what we're given on Christmas Eve and Christmas Day. I like those. I like that package of games better than the Christmas slate of games.
1: I think that Thanksgiving itself might be the single best day of football of the entire season. The Bears at the Lions, Eagles at the Cowboys, Chiefs at the Bills.
2: Mm-hmm.
1: I don't know if we're going to get any day throughout the regular season as good as that. That's probably the best, I'm guessing. Or if not, pretty close. Because I think that does, well, you know, the Rams-Seahawks on Christmas Day night, that's pretty good. Christmas night, that's pretty good. And to get the Bills at the Broncos, a playoff matchup from last year.
2: Yeah.
1: Sandwiched in there in between Rams-Seahawks and the Packers and the Bears. So all three of those are rematches from the playoffs last year.
2: They are. They are.
1: Two of them are huge rivals.
2: And we also are, we assume everyone is still going to be in playoff contention that late in the season.
1: Isn't that every conversation we have today?
2: Yeah, yeah, but I know that. But
1: because the moment quarterbacks get hurt,
2: I'm not even talking about injuries. I'm not even talking about injuries. We're talking, you said it last a few minutes ago, that the Bears are one of these teams that could take a step back. Like, putting the Bears on Christmas Day that late in the season is risky, because the Bears are one of these teams that putting on them in prime time a lot, along with the Cowboys, is a risky maneuver, because the Bears and the Cowboys are two risky teams that putting them in prime time a lot are two teams that you're risking a lot, that's saying that they're going to be good. So I'm just using what you're saying, that saying that putting the Bears and Packers that late in the season, you're putting a lot of pressure on the Bears being good that late in the season.
1: Well, with that said, outside of injuries to the two quarterbacks, at the very least, I don't think Dallas or Chicago will be bottom feeders.
2: No, no, I don't think so.
1: So at the very least, by the time we get to Christmas Day, will be what, the second to last or the third to last weekend of the season. So at that point, you will certainly know if a team is battling for the wild card. At Thanksgiving, they will be in wild card contention. Like, the Dallas Cowboys, even if they are not winning the division, they will not be a one-win team.
2: No.
1: Heading into Thanksgiving Day.
2: No.
1: Now, again, the broad statement to all this: if Dak Prescott's not playing the entire season, then okay, anything's possible.
2: Yeah. I'm not bringing injuries into this.
1: Same goes for any team that we talk about today. If you're without your quarterback, then it all goes out the window.
2: Yes. Yeah.
1: But I think the Cowboys and the Bears specifically, even if they don't live up to the standard of being two teams featured the most on primetime, I do think that they'll at least be average.
2: The billing of that Christmas Day game for the Bears could be after a road game in Buffalo the week before, they have to face Green Bay at home, then they get Detroit at home, and then to end the season, they have to go on the road to Minnesota. So it's the start of three division games to end the season. Those could all be like must-win games.
1: Oh yeah, I mean,
2: to make the playoffs.
1: But also, you could do the same thing for the Packers,
2: of course,
1: or the Bills,
2: absolutely,
1: or the Rams, or the Seahawks,
2: absolutely.
1: Like, that's not special to the Chicago Bears.
2: No, I'm just saying, with a tough division that they're going to play in, because I think once again the NFC North is going to be the toughest division in the NFL. Having those games in the division for those three teams at the end of the season, like, the NFL did this wisely, putting those three division games at the end of the season for those teams.
1: Let's take a listen to Mike North, the VP of Scheduling and Broadcasting for the NFL. He joined our show last night, the Westwood One Sports Special with Mike Golic and Scott Graham. And they were talking about the lineups, the holiday and the Christmas decisions, and adding the additional game on Thanksgiving Eve. Here's Mike North.
3: If you think about the Wednesday before Thanksgiving, it's a holiday. Nobody's going to work the next day. Everybody's home from college. Everybody's off from work. You know, traditionally, the television usage, hut levels, putt levels haven't been sky high. But I feel like we might drive that, you know? I think if there's a game, if there's an NFL game on a Wednesday night before the holiday, particularly when you see what a part of the holiday the NFL has become, you start seeing those viewership numbers over the last few years for the Lions and the Cowboys and the primetime game on NBC. You're talking NFC and AFC championship, you know, viewership numbers. It is astounding. It's beyond what I ever thought, frankly, was possible. And then it makes you wonder, can Black Friday become a thing? Can Thanksgiving Eve Wednesday become a thing? And the best way to make it a thing is to put our best product there.
1: So there you go. There's VP of Scheduling for the NFL, Mike North. He joined our show last night on Westwood One Sports, Scott Graham and Mike Golick. And yeah, so the NFL sees the opportunity on the night before Thanksgiving to, as Mike North says, make it a thing.
2: I don't see why not. I know what my routine is before the day before Thanksgiving on that Black Wednesday. It's a lot different than when I was in my 20s and early 30s, you know. But now if you are that age and you're going out to bars, you're at bars. What are you watching? You're watching sports that are on. So if it's an NFL game, it's even better. If you're at home with your family getting ready for Thanksgiving, what's on? You put the NFL game on. So I'm surprised it's taken this long for the NFL to be like, why don't we just put a game on?
1: Come on, Abdallah. You don't have a special viewing of planes, trains, and automobiles?
2: Oh, that can be done during the day.
1: To get set for Thanksgiving?
2: That can be done before the first game on Thanksgiving Day, you know?
1: 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Are we living in the golden age of football? We'll talk about that coming up next.
0: The Knicks are waiting to see who's next. The Pistons and the Cavaliers are still battling for a trip to the Big Apple and the Eastern Conference Finals. Westwood One Sports.
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18: Con Knipple led the NBA in threes, broke the rookie record for most threes in a season, and the guy was a scoring machine for a Hornets team that made the play-in tournament. How he doesn't win Rookie of the Year over Cooper Flagg.

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1: 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Like and subscribe to the show and hang out with us until 3 Eastern right here on Westwood One Sports. Are we in the golden age of football? Last night on our schedule release show with Scott Graham and Mike Golic, Kevin Harlan was on the show, and he said that the NFL is currently in the golden age of football.
2: You marvel every year that the growth, the popularity, and everything that we love, the three of us love and the millions listening love about the league, is at hand once again. And I don't know that this is the golden age, but it kind of feels that way. It kind of feels like the ratings have never been better. The play has never been more competitive. The star power is always there. And luckily for the three of us, we're a part of it every, you know, Thursday, Sunday night, and Monday. And for that, we can be very thankful that we have fallen in the sweet spot of what seems to be the golden age of pro football.
1: So there you go. Kevin Harlan last night on Westwood One Sports, as we are your home for NFL football throughout the football season, including the playoffs, including the Super Bowl. You can find all the action right here on Westwood One Sports. Harlan's right. I mean, we are. And when you look at the other sports, I think that's where you have to put it into perspective on what the golden ages are in comparison.
3: Mm-hmm.
1: Like right now, it is clearly NFL football is number one. When you look at baseball, what was the golden age of baseball? Like the 40s, 50s, 60s, 70s, into the 80s?
3: I think it depends on who you ask, really.
1: Like, yeah, but it wasn't NFL football.
3: No.
1: And it wasn't basketball. So like, baseball ran it. Baseball was the number one
3: mm-hmm.
1: sport for most of the last century.
3: Yeah.
1: And then, you know, I will say, even though popularity was booming with the NFL, I would say the 90s, that was the golden age of the NBA.
3: Yeah.
1: Mm-hmm. You had a bunch of different teams that were all good, that you knew the players, you knew the stars, and you had the greatest player of all time winning multiple championships. The numbers for TV were never better. The way the product was viewed on television was great. The old NBC broadcast from back in the day, like, there's something nostalgic. And that was clearly the heyday of the NBA, was from like 88 to like 2000. That was it. Or maybe even go a little bit farther. I think the Shaq Kobe Lakers definitely carried some of that mantle.
3: Yeah.
1: And then it was people just getting bored with the San Antonio Spurs.
3: Yeah.
1: Which kind of took the league back a few steps.
3: They were efficient, but they were boring as hell.
1: They won, but it did not appeal the same way.
3: Yeah. Yeah.
1: With the NFL, even though like I said, the sport was growing and obviously people watch, but it does feel like the last 10 years.
3: Mm-hmm.
1: The NFL is bigger than it was the 10 years before that.
3: Okay.
1: And in the 90s and in those decades.
3: Yeah, I think so. And I think it's because of the quarterback play, obviously. And I think that, like, if you want to go through the early stages of the NFL, you can name a couple quarterbacks here and there. And it was obviously a more running-centric NFL. You can name a bunch of defensive players.
1: What? Like, how far back are we going? Are you going to Y.A.
3: No, but I'm saying, but I'm saying, like, when, like, you know, like, you can even go back to, like, the great Cowboys teams. Like, it was Emmitt Smith that was running all the time. Like,
1: oh,
3: it was,
1: I thought you were talking about, like, the 60s.
3: No.
1: When you said I thought you were talking about, like, the early days.
3: No.
1: But I'm saying, like, you gave me Emmitt Smith.
3: Let me give you a stretch of a schedule here this season that will show you, one, how difficult this is going to be for a certain team, and two, how great of quarterbacks and just teams, because one of the quarterbacks is, I think we would just consider okay. The Chiefs have one of the toughest end-of-season schedules of the NFL, I think. And it starts on Thanksgiving night with the Buffalo Bills.
1: Okay.
3: They travel to Buffalo Thanksgiving night. Then they have to travel to LA.

0: to face the Rams.
1: Stafford.
0: Then they have to travel to Cincinnati.
1: Burrow.
0: Then they come home and face New England.
1: May.
0: Then they get San Francisco at home. It's Purdy, but it's still San Francisco. It's the 49ers.
1: I'm just going to let it's you still go the to 49ers. The next team.
0: It's still the 49ers. Then they have to go on the road and face
1: I'm just going to let you say the next team.
0: Then they have to go on the road and face the Chargers.
1: Herbert.
0: Okay. Those games are an absolute gauntlet.
1: Yeah, it's tough.
0: But it just shows how good the quarterback play is and how hard it is going to be for the Chiefs later on in the season. And I'm not even including the two games they have to play against the Broncos earlier in the season where they have to face Bo Nix and Sean Payton and the Broncos. Like, that is an extremely tough schedule for the Kansas City Chiefs.
1: So Kevin Harlan's right. You know, we are living in the golden age of the NFL.
0: Absolutely.
1: And it's not going to change. Like, that. Like, that's the thing is, I'm sure there were baseball purists, baseball fans, and people that were just casual sports fans in 1972 who look around and they say to each other, you know, I like pro football, but baseball is always going to be number one.
0: Yeah.
1: I feel like we've gotten to a point. Do you realize how difficult it would be for another sport to take over football at this point?
0: Oh, my God.
1: Like, I don't think it's something that could... I don't think it's in the realm of possibilities.
0: No, ratings-wise. Like,
1: the way that the NFL has taken over baseball's position of America's pastime as America's new passion.
0: Yeah.
1: But this passion's been going on for 40 years. It is inconceivable to me that another sport would ever have the amount of popularity that the NFL currently has today.
0: No, it's gotten to the point where America's top two sports are two footballs.
1: Well, yeah.
0: It's the NFL and then it's college football.
1: Pro and college until they run that into the ditch.
0: Well,
1: but yes.
0: Yeah. I mean...
1: Until they ruin it with a 2014 playoff.
0: I still think people will watch it just as much because the matchups will still be the same.
1: They're trying their hardest.
0: I know they are. They're trying to ruin it as much as possible, but I still think that even when they do, people will still watch as much as they do now because of the allegiance that they have. And when you give hundreds of thousands of dollars to a school, you're probably still going to watch it.
1: It's Black and Abdallah here on Westwood One Sports and the Westwood One Sports app. You can call or text the show on a Feel Good Friday. All calls welcome Friday at 310-840-4910. I saw this story from Action News Atlanta. 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
2: Video here captured several of the self-driving cars just clogging up a neighborhood cul-de-sac. The people living in the Northwest Atlanta neighborhood say dozens end up circling their community. Channel 2's Steve Gelbach is on one street where they want the Waymos to stop.
3: It's almost every little cul-de-sac around our area, so I think it's a real problem.
4: Waymo after Waymo after Waymo enter this dead-end street, usually early in the morning.
3: I think yesterday morning we had 50 cars that came through between 6 and 7.
4: Neighbors on Battleview Drive started seeing the autonomous driverless cars 2 months ago, but the groupings and large number of Waymos just started circling in and out in the last couple weeks. They even shared video with us when neighbors used this little guy to put him right out here in the street to block the Waymos from getting into the cul-de-sac, and you can imagine what happened next.
3: And we had at 1.8 Waymos that were stuck trying to figure out how to turn around.
4: The Waymos are empty and not picking anyone up, and parents are worried. Not only calling it excessive, but dangerous.
3: We're families, we have small kids, we have animals and pets, we've got kids getting on the bus in the mornings, and it just doesn't feel safe to have that traffic.
4: Neighbors reached out to Waymo and have not got a response. They've also contacted their council member, representatives, and GDOT, and don't know what to do.
3: We would just like to see them stay on main traffic roads. I don't think there's any reason to be on small residential cul-de-sacs if they're not picking up somebody.
5: Steve Gelbach, Channel 2 Action News.
1: There you go. Steve Gelbach, Action News, Atlanta. All right. So the Waymos, the humanless driver cars attacking a neighborhood in Atlanta as they just show up to the cul-de-sac. They circle the cul-de-sac and then they head on out. That's all they're doing. And when in the video, they placed like a little stanchion in the middle of the way, and that's what blocked them.
0: Yeah.
1: And they all started to they didn't know what to do, so they all just piled up in the street, in the middle of the street.
0: Mm-hmm.
1: She's right. There were like nine of them, all just sitting there, staring at each other because they didn't know where to go.
0: Yeah, they...
1: Just watch out. They're attacking your neighborhoods now.
0: This is why I don't trust these driverless cars. Who watches the watchman? And listen, lady, you did yourself a disservice because you blocked them. They have nowhere to go now.
6: It was so funny, guys. Please watch the video. It was so funny.
1: The little stanchion.
0: You
1: that can't. They
0: put you block
1: there.
0: Them. It's like the robot delivery ones. If you block them, they're all just gonna pile up. You have to give them a space to leave.
1: I will say this. The noise that a electric Waymo car makes is so infuriating. That like low hum.
0: Yeah.
1: Because it's not an actual automobile.
0: No.
1: So like you don't get to hear a car driving up. You hear the
0: It sounds like someone's beaming down from like a spaceship.
1: Exactly. Yeah. Here come the robots.
0: Yeah, absolutely.
1: I've heard of Attack of the Clones, Attack of the Waymos. Jeez. All right. Winners and losers from the schedule. We'll talk about next.
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17: 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You can always call or text the show at 310-840-4910. Hanging out with you for the next couple hours, and we're talking about the NFL schedule that was released last night. Finally! My calendar has specific matchups and dates down on it. I love the plan, and what a night last night was. To sit there and watch all the information come across and to see the games that will be taking place in this season, even though we knew the opponents, now we know the dates, and what a night. I love it.
18: Yeah, it's
17: schedule
18: great.
17: Night.
18: It's great. We know when these opponents are happening, and like, look, it does matter. It matters to some of these teams. It matters how many primetime games you have in a row, short rest versus how many days off you have in a row versus how many division games you have in a row. All that stuff matters.
17: Yeah, and I feel like everyone has their own thought and they're looking at their own team. You know, overall, it is good to see that it seems as if a lot of the primetime matchups are the matchups you want to see.
18: Yeah.
17: The games that have two teams that are playoff teams or a rivalry or some kind of good storyline, a juicy storyline, those games this upcoming season will all be in primetime. So you're not going to get stuck perhaps out of market missing something that you would really like to see.
18: Mm-hmm.
17: You know, at a 1 Eastern slate. If there's a game that, like, all the big time games will be in primetime. The holiday games look fantastic. There are a few teams. There are 8 teams that will be featured in primetime at least 6 times. One of those teams, the Dallas Cowboys. I did want to mention this to you because I've had this thought with Dallas for the most part here in the offseason, especially after the draft. When the Cowboys selected Caleb Downs and the way that they handled the draft, I thought the Cowboys did a great job. And if they can improve defensively just a little bit, if the Cowboys can improve on defense, I think with Dak being healthy this upcoming season, I think Dallas could be the best team in the NFC East. And I think that's a storyline that perhaps the NFL also sees making the schedule, because the Cowboys have more than 6 primetime games, and they're featured in many, and they open the NFL season on the road against the Giants on Sunday Night Football.
18: Mm-hmm.
17: I just want to point this out. Like, we're not going to go through every single team's tough part of the schedule. That's not what we're doing today. I know you want to do it. You've got the whole Bears schedule lined up there. You want to give us thoughts on every single week for the Chicago Bears. But I do want to point this out. We will know early if the Cowboys are actually good. We will know this very early in the season. And the reason being is this. Weeks 2 through 7 for the Cowboys, it's very difficult. Here are the matchups for the Cowboys in order from weeks 2 through 7. Home game against Washington. Home game against Baltimore. On the road at Houston. Home game for Tampa Bay. On the road at Green Bay, on the road at Philly. That's a tough schedule. And I know Tampa Bay missed the playoffs last year. They probably should have been a playoff team.
18: Mm-hmm.
17: Everyone else in that grouping, Washington missed the playoffs. We're expecting them to bounce back. I think we'll know if the Cowboys are going to be good by the time they finish that run at the end of October against Philly. That's a Monday night game at Philly, the 26th of October. I think we'll know if the Cowboys are going to be good this season, because if they disappoint in that early stretch, then we'll know that the defense wasn't fixed, and we'll know that they're not actually going to be a contender. But if the Cowboys can get off to a hot start in September and October, boy, that's going to be a major story in this football season.
18: Yeah, and I think that if you look at what Philly has early, you know, they've got some decent games early, a game against Washington, obviously, to start the season for them. That could be a deciding. I don't think it's going to decide anything, obviously, early for them, but they've got some easier games in the middle of their season as well. But then late for them is very tough. Seattle, Houston, San Francisco, and then we don't know what New York is going to be. We don't know what the Giants are going to be. The Giants could be I don't think they're going to be a worst to first team. Could they be a worst to wild card team? Could they be a worst to spoiler team? We don't know, but having that Giants game at the end of the season, I think it's going to be very telling. Having that Texans game towards the end of the season, San Francisco, Seattle, it's going to be very tough for the Eagles, I think, late in the season. So having, you know, the Cowboys have that slate early for them, the Eagles late, it might be beneficial that the Cowboys are tested early and that we kind of know what they're going to be, and then maybe a little bit easier for them late in the season might be beneficial for them.
17: If we go to NFL.com, Erica Edholm has the winners and losers from the NFL schedule release. Wins and losses from last night. All right, here's the winners list, Abdallah. You let me know if there's anything that strikes you on this list. Winners, Patrick Mahomes, Aaron Glenn, the Packers, the Eagles, and the Saints. You just mentioned the Eagles. Mm-hmm. Any other winners you see there?
18: I disagree with him about Patrick Mahomes. He gives the case that Patrick Mahomes has an easier start to the schedule. And that's good for them because he's coming off the ACL. I mean, they start with Denver on Monday Night Football. That's not the easiest start against that defense. And coming back from an ACL injury, he could be running around, all that kind of stuff. And then, yes, it does get easier. You've got the Colts, Dolphins, Vegas, and then you've got to play against the Chargers.
17: Excused.
18: But I just gave it a few minutes ago. The end of the season, weeks 12 through 17.
17: Yep.
18: You've got the Bills, the Rams, the Bengals, the Patriots, the 49ers, and the Chargers. That is an insanely tough end of the season. I mean, you end with Vegas, so that's, you know, whatever. But weeks 12,
17: it's whatever.
18: Weeks 12 through 17 are insanely tough. So you can say, yeah, Patrick Mahomes can get off to an early start, a decent start here. But at the end of the season, when you have an old Travis Kelce and he's coming back from an ACL surgery and we don't know how that knee is going to respond and all that kind of stuff, I think that the NFL didn't really do them a service here by putting all of these games late, especially three in a row on the road here with Buffalo, LA, and Cincinnati.
17: The losers from the article, the 49ers, Ben Johnson, the Dolphins, and Mike LaFleur.
18: Well, you know how I feel about the 49ers. The 49ers, with all of their travel, flying 38,000 miles around the globe and having to go to, I know that the Rams are also going to Australia to start the season, but having to go to Australia and then also having to go to Atlanta in the middle of the season as well, and then having to go to New York and then having to have the Mexico City game as well. Like, they didn't do the 49ers any favors with this schedule. So I'm not surprised that the number one team that is one of the losers for Eric Edholm are the 49ers, just based on the travel alone.
17: What does he say there about Ben Johnson? Why is Ben Johnson a loser on the list?
18: Well, I mentioned it, and you also, you kind of gave the counterpoint to it. It's the amount of short weeks that they have. It's the fact that they have six short weeks.
17: But it's only on the front.
18: Yes, that is true.
17: The first time.
18: But he also says that when you have a coaching staff, they want routine. You mentioned when we talked about this. At you being a fan, you like having nooners. You want...
17: Who doesn't like a nooner?
18: I know. You being a fan, broadcasting out of the city of Chicago, more importantly, a fan of the Chicago Bears that wants to watch the Chicago Bears at noon on Sunday. Also, the head coach of the Chicago Bears and every fan of the Chicago Bears and player and coaching staff wants the routine. They want to come in on Monday and watch the tape.
17: I get that.
18: They want the Tuesday and they want the game. They don't want Sunday night and then Thursday night and then Monday night and then this. And sure, rest is fine.
17: I understand.
18: But they want the routine.
17: No. But you have to consider that when you look at this conversation, you can say, yeah, they want routine. But as you go through the season, extra days means more time to get healthy and to get guys back for games that you may not be able to do if you don't have adequate rest. And that's the difference.
18: Mm-hmm.
17: That's the big difference, is that as you go through the season, a guy that's day-to-day, who's banged up, who maybe can't participate on a Wednesday or a Thursday, if you have two extra days, maybe they are practicing and are probable heading into the weekend than maybe someone else.
18: Okay.
17: And that's where here's the chart. Here are the teams with the most rest this upcoming season. Chicago has a rest net differential of plus 15 days compared to their opponents. Buffalo is at plus 14. Dallas is at 11. Washington's at 10. New England is at 8. Carolina's at 8, Seattle at 8, Houston 8, Atlanta, Tennessee, Minnesota, New York Giants, Denver, Detroit, and Arizona are all teams that have a rest advantage. Now, on the flip side, San Francisco, with all that traveling that they're doing, they're only technically have a rest differential of a half day compared to their opponents.
18: That's because they get to go back in time, though, when they come back from Australia.
17: Sure. I think the way that they determine that is based on playing later on a Sunday compared to early. So, like, the half-day thing, that's where they get that from.
18: I think it's the time travel, but you can say whatever you want to.
17: Yeah, I'm just telling you what they're doing.
18: I think it's the flux capacitor, but you, sure, whatever you want to say.
17: Here are the teams that get punished the most heading into this season. So, they're at a differential of rest. The L.A. Chargers have a minus 24-day disadvantage compared to their opponents throughout the season. 24 days for the Chargers. The Eagles are at minus 15. The Raiders at minus 13. The Jets minus 9. The Saints minus 8. And it goes up from there.
18: Yeah.
17: So the teams that will be penalized the most based on what Adam's pointing to, the schedule, the different days of the week, and how it plays out, it's the Chargers, the Eagles, the Raiders.
18: Mm-hmm.
17: The teams that will be benefited from this the most will be Chicago, Buffalo, Dallas. So I honestly, you can sell me on the routine aspect of a football season. I honestly think getting 15 days of extra rest throughout a season will be more impactful than any routine you could have.
18: It might be.
17: It'll give you a chance to get players back for games that maybe if you didn't have those extra days of rest, that they would not be able to play.
18: It might be. And this is just, listen, and if that's how Ben Johnson and the Bears want to sell it, that's how they can sell it. This is just how Eric Edholm on NFL.com is saying that coaches like routine. They are being thrown off their routine like five or six times this year, and that's not something that coaches like. They don't like that. And so, yeah, they can have extra rest. They can get guys back. They can do that. They also have issues getting to the quarterback because they have no pass rush. That's a problem. You know, they also say with the 49ers bringing up it's not really a rest thing. It's after their Mexico game where they have to go to Mexico City.
17: Yeah.
18: They have to face the Seahawks, the Giants, the Rams, the Chargers, the Chiefs, and the Eagles, and then Arizona, which is easy, but those other games are really tough after having to go to Mexico and doing all of that travel. So factor in the travel, and also you have a super tough division, and then you also have to face these super tough teams. So like you have a tough schedule and you have to travel.
17: Winners or losers, anything you saw from the social media teams from around the NFL?
18: Yes, the social media teams from around the NFL. Well, I think that...
17: Yeah, the big talk yesterday is we all wanted to know.
18: Yeah.
17: How would teams address Mike Vrabel and Diana Rossini, right?
18: Yeah.
19: Mike Vrabel and Diana Russini.
18: So everybody wanted to know what the Chargers would do. So the Chargers are the one social media team that always does the best job at releasing their schedule video. And they chose to use Halo, the video game, to release their schedule. And they used video games and everything like that. And basically what they did is when they got to the Patriots, they said they used like cupcakes and they were driving along and used it like because making fun of their schedule from last year and how the Patriots had an easy schedule. As they were driving along, they got in a car and there was something that popped up on the screen and it said photo dump incoming.
17: Okay.
18: And then also something at the bottom of the screen, a notification popped up that said notification from the New York Post. Like, you have one email from the New York Post.
17: Oh, a new published article.
18: Yeah, so it was very subtle.
17: Oh, okay.
18: It was subtle.
17: Okay.
18: But they did it.
17: Okay.
18: The one thing that we actually didn't hit on. So we were like, what could teams make fun of? Were they going to make fun of Aaron Rodgers not being with the Steelers yet, if they have the Steelers on their schedule? Were they going to make fun of Mike Vrabel and Diana Russini? Because the NFL said, use your discretion. We're not going to police you. Do whatever.
17: Sure.
18: The one thing that we didn't...
17: Use your discretion.
18: We didn't think about...
17: Social media manager who's making way less than everyone else in the building.
18: Exactly.
17: Sure, use your discretion.
18: Yeah.
17: If you act incorrectly, you'll be fired tomorrow. Sure, use your discretion. Okay.
18: The one thing that we didn't think about is the snip-snap, the trade...
17: The what?
18: The snip-snap, the trade between the Raiders... And the Ravens for Max Crosby.
17: Yeah, yeah.
18: And that was actually made fun of more than Vrabel and Russini and Aaron Rodgers.
17: Well, okay. You know why. These videos have been in production for a while.
18: And that's something you can make fun
17: and
18: of.
17: And the Vrabel-Russini thing is a bit fresh.
18: So this was basically these videos have now turned into Super Bowl commercials. They rely a lot on nostalgia and they've gone the route of celebrity cameos. Okay. So, like, the Tampa Bay Buccaneers did a Baywatch theme.
17: Sure.
18: Tampa Baywatch.
17: Yeah.
18: And they had, like, the comedian Bert Kreischer, the guy that doesn't wear a shirt, was in, instead of, like, having Baywatch models, he was the Baywatch because he's, you know, he doesn't wear a shirt and he's got a gut, you know? So he's, like, running on the beach and that kind of thing.
17: Funny man,
18: yeah,
17: right?
18: Yeah, funny man. Yeah, exactly. Exactly. The Colts used the Simpsons. But it was basically just an ad for Disney Plus because at the end they're like, all the episodes are streaming on Disney Plus.
17: Okay, so I will stop you there.
18: Yeah.
17: The Colts video is the only video I watched yesterday.
18: Yeah.
17: It was great.
18: It was fine.
17: I loved it. It was awesome.
18: I like the rant.
17: There are clips of Simpsons episodes referencing the teams or the cities that they're from. I'm cool with it.
18: Yeah.
17: They also had the intro where the intro had a bunch of different Easter eggs from the Colts and Colts players in the Simpsons intro.
18: Yes.
17: I get it. Here's why I don't have a problem with the product placement at the end, because there's an article, I think the Sports Business Journal wrote an article about it, how the Colts approached Fox Studios to put this together.
18: Yeah.
17: And so, like, Disney and Fox and the Simpsons viewed it as a promotional tool for them just as much as the Colts are. So, like, I don't have a problem because they were in on it and they got to promote their stream, but also it was good.
18: What I like is that they used old Simpsons.
17: Yeah, yeah. It was all
18: and
17: it was
18: didn't
17: like,
18: make a new Simpsons
17: all,
18: thing. The other thing a lot of teams made fun of was the 49ers substation.
17: Okay.
18: That was made fun of a lot.
17: Sure.
18: The Falcons did like an old Sports Center commercial thing.
17: Oh, that's cool. Oh, yeah. I did see that.
18: That was
17: I saw
18: okay.
17: That one.
18: The Raiders had a thing where they had, this was obviously predetermined because you had Kirk Cousins.
17: I saw
18: Fernando
17: the
18: Mendoza. Yeah. They had them becoming like stepbrothers, best friends. My favorite one, my favorite was the Rams doing a tribute to Napoleon Dynamite.
17: Oh yeah. The food,
18: right? From Napoleon Dynamite. And at the end showing the scrolling schedule, it was their mascot playing tetherball.
17: Yeah,
18: at
17: okay.
18: the end.
17: All right.
18: That one to me was like, it was subtle.
17: That works.
18: It was funny. I like that one. The one that I didn't care for.
17: Oh, no.
18: The most.
17: Oh, geez. Loser of the videos.
18: Listen, hardos.
17: Hardos.
18: Listen,
17: what happened?
18: Listen, Lions. Folks, hey, so first of all.
17: What happened to the Lions?
18: First of all, this is how I think of these, right? I'm scrolling through social media and I'm watching all of these, okay? And when you pull one up and they're like 6 minutes long, and you're like, oh God, I'm not sitting through 6 minutes to watch a schedule release video, right? And some of them are like 3 minutes, and I'm like, okay, I'll give you 3 minutes. It's Jameis Winston, you know, for the Giants, and he's going up and he's drawing pictures of the logos, and people on the street have to guess them. Or the Titans did a good job of
17: the Titans one is funny.
18: Is going up and finding people that obviously don't look like people that are on the team. They found like a pudgy dude that looks like Myles Garrett, that's wearing a Myles Garrett jersey, and they're like, Myles Garrett.
17: The Scatabo one made me laugh.
18: The Scatabo is funny.
17: The guy's look was like, what?
18: The Lions.
17: Okay. Tell me the Lions.
18: The Lions, I pull it up and it's 30 seconds long, and I just went, I sighed and I go, oh, I know what you're going to do, you hardos.
17: And what did they do?
18: It's all it is Dan Campbell in his office.
17: Okay.
18: He's got a piece of paper.
17: Set the scene.
18: And all you hear are the voiceovers. Have the Lions lost it? Is their Super Bowl window closed? It's all the talking heads from First Take and Fox and all that kind of stuff.
17: Did we make it?
18: No, we didn't make it. Damn. Have they lost it? Is their window closed? They lost all their coordinators. They did all this. They've lost this. Have they lost this, Steph? Do they still have it? All their players are injured. And all he does is he takes the sheet of paper and he walks out of his office and he tacks it to the wall, and it's just a sheet of paper with their schedule on it. And it just ends.
17: Yeah, what's wrong with that?
18: Get out of here, Hardo. Get out of here. I hope you lose every game.
17: Everyone's
18: get
17: doing too much
18: here.
17: Now.
18: No.
17: All business.
18: That's lame.
17: No.
18: That's lame.
17: You guys are
18: go
17: lame.
18: Go bite some more kneecaps. Get out of here.
20: Black, add this to your list on why you think the Lions are going to be good this year. Black has been waving the Lions flag, and this is just another one on there.
18: That's ridiculous. You're just not creative enough to come up with something.
17: You're a tryhard.
18: No.
17: That's
18: you're
17: good.
18: Just not creative. Your social team was just not there. Literally, your social team is there to be creative, and you weren't creative enough to come up with anything.
17: No, I like that. Nah. I like that.
18: Mm-mm.
17: If you could, all right, so what would be your callback? What would be, if you were making the social video for a team, what would be your, like,
18: that's not my job.
17: Retro idea?
18: Last year they had the guys from I Think You Should Leave, and they had them do it, and it was great. It was so funny.
17: No, I'm saying for any team. I'm not talking about the Lions.
18: Any team?
17: Any team. If you were the creative director to come up with the video.
18: That's not my job.
17: Okay.
20: He'd have Roma Dunze dress up as Bob Ross. That's what he would do.
17: He thinks it's the greatest thing ever.
18: I did not think that was great.
17: He's watching that video on replay over here.
18: I did not think it was.
17: He was watching it on replay so many times he asked me to leave the room.
18: I actually did not think it was that great. I thought that it was a bunch of people sitting around a room and someone just went, I don't know, Roma Dunze kind of looks like Bob Ross. Why don't we go with that? And they just did. Whereas, didn't last year they do the bear? Or was that 2 years ago they did the bear?
17: The show.
18: Yeah, the show. Yeah, phrasing. They used the bear as like, okay.
21: Large male.
18: Yeah, Chicago used the bear.
17: Easy.
18: Yeah. Shocking. Chicago used the bear.
17: See, Raj, okay. I'm trying to get Abdallah to give us, like, a creative idea. He's claiming he's so creative, and then he goes, oh, it's not my job.
18: I'm not claiming that I'm so creative.
17: Not my job.
18: I'm just saying that, like, everybody puts all these efforts, and, like, the Eagles one was lame, where it's just, like, they're showing their players who their opponents are. Like, that
17: you
18: was lame.
17: You have no ideas.
18: It's not my job to come up with. I'm not a creative director for a social media team.
17: You are in a position right this second where you are to be creative.
18: No. Why don't you come up with it?
17: I've got one.
18: Okay, go ahead. What is it?
17: My team, you know what we would do? We would do a mock intro to the old cartoon Teenage Mutant Ninja Turtles.
20: Ooh. Okay?
17: Turtles in a half shell, but it would be about the team. It would be sweet 90s animation. There, take that. That's creative. Boom. I just outdid that.
18: I feel like the Chargers already did that.
17: Nope, they didn't.
18: I feel like they already did an animation one.
20: That's a pretty good idea, Chris.
17: Yeah. See, Ninja Turtles.
20: It's not bad.
17: It.
18: I feel like the Chargers already did something like that.
17: All right, we have Fill in the Blank coming up next. I know we're going late here, so we got to get to Fill in the Blank. Raj will join us. Fill in the Blank from Parts Unknown in Colorado. And we will fill in the blank. The schedule is just too tough for blank to overcome. We'll fill in that blank with a team coming up next.
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0: Broadcasting live each and every day from the great city of Chicago. It's Black and Abdallah here on Westwood One Sports. It's now time to play Fill in the Blank with Raj, and we go on out to Parts Unknown in Colorado, and that's where we find Raj Sharon today. Hello, Raj.
1: Hello, guys. Thank you for finding me on the day after we got the schedule. We have a schedule-themed Fill in the Blank today, and we're going to get started with you, Abdallah. Now that you've seen the schedule, how would you fill in this sentence? The schedule is just too tough for the blank to overcome.
2: I am still going to go with the Kansas City Chiefs. I think late in the season, having all of those games between Buffalo, LA, Cincy, New England, San Francisco, and the Chargers late is going to be too much for them to overcome. Given the strength of their division, I don't even know if they're at the top of their division right now. So I think it's going to be too much for them to overcome and at least win their division. I don't know if they're even going to be a playoff team this year. They might be a wild card team, but I don't think they're going to win their division this year. So I think it's going to be too much for the Kansas City Chiefs to overcome.
0: Okay, I got some stats for you guys on this one. Okay, ready for this? Mm-hmm. My answer is New England. I think the New England Patriots are the team. And here are the stats that go along with it. Their start of the schedule is really tough. And when you say, well, how tough is it?
2: How tough is it, Chris?
0: They will face off against three consecutive games against previous division winners from the last season. So that's the first time a team since 2019 has done this, where you get three games against division winners from the previous season in the first 3 weeks of the year. So that's the first time since 2019. But then also mixed into the first 4 weeks of the season, the Patriots will face off against the Bills, who were also a playoff team. Mm-hmm. Didn't win their division, but they're a playoff team. And according to CBS, so I found the article on CBS Sports. According to CBS Sports, that is the hardest weeks 1 through 4 start to a season schedule since 1986 with the Philadelphia Eagles. So I think when we mix in everything else that we've seen from this offseason with the Patriots, whatever it is, whether it's a distraction or not with Vrabel and Rossini and all that stuff, and the fact that we thought that they had an easy schedule last year, and neither of us, Abdallah and I, think that they're going to make the playoffs this upcoming season, I think having a start like that, the toughest first 4 weeks start since 1986. Mm-hmm. Raj, my answer is the New England Patriots. I think it'll just be too much for them to overcome.
1: In addition to all of the distractions this offseason as well, Black. I mean, come on.
0: Correct.
1: Yes. All right, next up, guys. This question actually applies to all three of us because our teams fit this criteria. You guys are Bears fans. I'm a Broncos fan. Bears are playing on Thanksgiving and Christmas. Broncos are playing the Black Friday game and on Christmas. So I ask, I am blank. My favorite team is playing during both holidays. Black?
0: I'm okay with it today. And what I mean by that, Raj, is that when you see the dates and then you see the times, the fact that the Chicago Bears are playing in the early game on both Thanksgiving and Christmas, it doesn't really affect my holiday, right? The events of Thanksgiving dinner is later. Christmas dinner is a big deal for us, so that's later. Sitting around from noon to 3 on Christmas Day, doing nothing already, watch a little football, doesn't really affect things. So previously, I was annoyed, but Raj, to fill in the blank today, I'm kind of okay with it today. It's a lukewarm okay.
2: Yeah. Yeah.
0: Listen, I would be full shifted towards being annoyed if they were both the night games. That would be annoying to me.
2: I'm disappointed my favorite team is playing during both holidays. If it was just Thanksgiving, I'd be okay with it. I don't like the Christmas game. If it was just Thanksgiving, I'd be okay with it. I don't like the Christmas one. So I'm not like upset. I'm not like, oh man, this is ruining the holiday and
0: it's
2: like
0: ruining Christmas.
2: No, it's not. It's fine. But I tend to disagree. I kind of wish it was the night game on Christmas.
0: Disagree.
2: Well, yeah, people do different things during the day.
0: Well, that's why I disagree.
2: Okay, good for you. It's my turn to answer.
0: Raj, I think our guy here is a little salty today.
1: Yeah,
0: I
1: mean, you started poking at him on the social media.
2: It's my turn to answer.
0: Something going on
2: and then it's
0: going
2: to be Raj's turn to answer, and you and I need to be quiet while Raj answers. I'm disappointed.
0: Raj,
2: your turn to answer.
1: I'm mildly annoyed. The Broncos had the night Christmas game last year, and I was kind of nervous all day, even though I knew Patrick Mahomes wasn't playing. It's still, man, if we lose tonight to a third-string quarterback, this is just going to ruin my Christmas. That's what I remember all year. And now this year, we're not the night game, but, man, it's like a tougher task because pending a Josh Allen injury, like, wow, like, yeah. Oh, gosh, we got the rematch with the Bills. So my whole Christmas day is going to be just, you know, fixated on that. The Black Friday one, you know what? I might have wanted to go do some shopping, maybe go get some deals or something like that. But no, I got to lock in now on Broncos Steelers the whole Black Friday. I could have gotten some great deals on things. That one's out the window. Anyway, that's how I feel on it. All right,
2: go shopping.
1: Over.
2: Don't you just
0: online shopping?
1: Go shopping.
0: Right.
1: Pick out some deals.
2: Online.
1: No, it's way more fun to go out to. You got to go to the stores to get that deal on a TV. Come on, guys. All right, next up, let's go over to the NBA. Anthony Edwards and the Minnesota Timberwolves have a blank chance of forcing a Game 7, Abdallah.
2: It's not over 50%. They're a 5.5-point underdog at home. I'm going to say like a 35% chance of winning this game. I truly believe that if Wembanyama had not been ejected, this game wouldn't even be taking place. The Spurs almost won that game without him after he was ejected. So I think they take care of business and win tonight on the road. So I still think they have like a 30 to 35% chance of winning tonight. I love this Minnesota team. I hope it doesn't end. I would love to see a game 7. I hope it doesn't, but I do think it ends up ending tonight.
0: Am I allowed to talk now?
2: Yeah, because I finished.
1: Oh my gosh.
2: Yeah. See what he's going to do now?
0: Raj,
2: he's going to do this whole time now.
0: I will. I mean, you gave us
1: the
0: rules. I talk, and then Raj talks, and then you're allowed to talk.
2: I laid out the rules. We've been doing it. It's been, what? It's been 5 months now.
0: Raj, I will go. I've known you longer than that.
2: Well, I'm saying for this with the bits.
0: I'll go with 70%.
1: Ooh,
0: Wolves have a chance to win tonight. I think they force a game 7. I think the Wolves, the home crowd, I think they win tonight. 70%. I think Minnesota wins.
1: All right, guys, back over to the NFL schedule. Maybe it's a Bears game because you're Bears fans, or maybe it's just a game that looks awesome on the schedule, or maybe there's a storyline. For whatever reason, Black, the one game I'm most looking forward to this season is blank.
0: Okay, is it lame if I answer with the 49ers and Rams down under?
1: Ooh.
0: To get the season started on
1: that's
0: that
1: interesting.
0: Thursday?
1: Yeah.
0: Because I know how this is going to go. Each week, there's going to be matchups that I want to see. And I want to watch all of it. So, like, the jerk answer to you, Raj, would have been all of the football. That's what I'll order all of the football, please. But I'm intrigued on how this is going to look in Australia. So I'm going to give you that. 49ers-Rams Thursday of opening week. That's the game I'm looking forward to the most.
2: Okay. I'm going to be even lamer, so that's fine, because I'm going to take a homer pick, so I don't care. I'm going to take Bears-Packers on October 11th at 3:25 local time when I'm sitting on my couch, because Ben Johnson has established an F the Packers mentality, and I want to see these games unfold. I want to see as many games in this rivalry as possible, because now there's even more of a back and forth between these two, and the greatest rivalry and the oldest rivalry in the NFL. The chapters that are going to take place now with these two, I can't wait for it. And I'm honestly surprised that one of the Bears and Packers games is not in prime time. That the NFL did not put, for now, a single one of these games in prime time.
0: Well, they're both standalones, though. Isn't the Bears-Packers game on Fox the America's Game of the Week?
2: It's America's Game of the
0: Week.
2: With
0: Brady and Burkhardt.
2: And one of them's on Christmas. So, yes, they're standalone, but I'm saying Monday night, Sunday night, like one of those. What the NFL considers prime time, you and I consider standalone. You know what I mean? Like we were talking about earlier. The prime time of a night game as opposed to Christmas. So I'm looking forward to that first game where we get the drive-by handshake again between these two. So I'm taking a homer pick.
1: I like it. I went homer two. Week one, Monday Night Football on Westwood One Sports. Broncos, Chiefs, Mahomes, yeah. Knicks. That's mine. So it's okay
0: company
1: to go homer.
0: Man.
1: All right.
0: That's the play. Raj, yeah. Raj went
2: also,
0: with the play.
2: He went company and homer, though.
0: Yeah, I appreciate it. That's good.
1: You know it. All right. Finally, guys. The Cavaliers getting past the Pistons and advancing to the Eastern Conference Finals would blank the chances of LeBron coming back for a farewell tour. Abdallah?
2: Okay. So thinking about this question, do we think that next year LeBron is better than James Harden?
0: Yeah.
2: Okay. Then yes. If LeBron is better than James Harden and the Cavaliers go to the Eastern Conference Finals, win or lose the Eastern Conference Finals, because Harden is a free agent and leaves, I think it intensifies the chances of a LeBron farewell tour. Because if they lose, you can say, let's add LeBron and they're a better team. If they win and go to the finals, they're still going to lose the finals and say, let's add LeBron, we're a better team. And so I think regardless, them going to the Eastern Conference Finals, this will intensify the chances of LeBron at them, of both of them saying, because LeBron will say, well, they got to the Eastern Conference. This gives me the best chance to go. They already went to the Eastern Conference Finals. This gives me the best chance. And the Cavs will also say, well, he's better than Harden. So if we remove Harden and add LeBron, this gives us a better chance of getting to the next spot. So I think it just intensifies it.
0: The Cavaliers advancing to the Eastern Conference Finals would not make a difference in the chances of the LeBron farewell tour with the Cavs. I don't think, because this is my thought process. Either way, they're not winning the finals. So if they don't win the finals, the LeBron chatter could still be in play.
2: Yeah.
0: If they won the finals, then maybe that doesn't happen, but I don't think that that's the case. So I don't think it makes a difference that they advance out of the Eastern Conference Finals. That's my answer, Raj.
1: What do you guys think of the, I don't know if they're reports, rumors or rumblings, LeBron would take less money if he's leaving the Lakers? Could they keep Harden and add LeBron?
0: I'll believe that when it happens.
1: Yeah, I kind of would too.
2: Is it going to be one of these things like we heard when he joined the Lakers, when he re-signed with the Lakers last time and said, well, I'll take less as long as it's adding another player so, you know, the roster gets better, that kind of thing?
0: But also make sure my son's on the team.
2: Yeah, but also make sure Bronny comes with and...
1: Yeah, these dudes usually don't walk away from money.

0: reality? Westwood One Sports.
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1: 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So cardinal sins when you're hanging out with your guys, right? Like, think about the things that you just can't do, just in society, mm-hmm. with your bros, right? And it isn't necessarily for men only. This could apply to women as well. But I do think when you're with the guys, this is something that comes up, because sometimes you get someone that's a part of the crew, and it's like, no, you got to be on time for things. Mm-hmm. You know, flights. You got to be on time for flights.
2: Yeah.
1: You got to be on time for what else? The number one thing that I always point to is a tee time.
2: Yeah.
1: You cannot be late for a tee time. And if you are late for a tee time, you can't be holding up people on the tee box. You are sacrificing. If you're the one that's late, you just meet the group wherever they are.
2: Oh, yeah, for sure.
1: You can't hold up the course because your one buddy is late.
2: Yeah.
1: Right? Like, so that's a cardinal sin to me, is being late for a tee time.
2: Yeah.
1: And for people who don't golf, the acceptable thing would be you're showing up to your tee time where you're ready to play at about loosely 10 minutes prior.
2: Yeah.
1: 10 minutes, right? Like, because that's always the discussion I have with my wife is, hey, what time is it tee time? It's at 12:30. Okay, that doesn't mean we're walking up at 12:30.
2: No.
1: We got to be ready to go at like 12:15.
2: At 12:30.
1: Exactly. You got to hit the golf ball.
2: Yeah.
1: When the tee time takes place.
2: Yes.
1: So yesterday in the PGA Championship, which is taking place, and you can listen to every hole-by-hole coverage of it on the Westwood One Sports app. Did you see the story yesterday from Garrick Higo?
2: Yeah.
1: Now, I don't know who this is. he's South African. I've never seen him before. I loosely watch golf and pay attention to the majors. I've never seen this dude before in my life.
2: Neither have I.
1: But yesterday, he was a minute late to his tee time.
2: Can't happen.
1: Now, as of right now, he is on the course today for his second round. He started on the back, and he's on 13. He parred the first three holes. So he's even today. He's tied for 15th in the tournament. Yesterday, he was late to his tee time, which means you get penalized 2 penalty strokes. He went out there yesterday and shot a 67.
2: Wow.
1: With the 2 penalty strokes. Gives him a score from yesterday at 69, which put him 15th in the tournament.
2: Wow.
1: Again, I've never heard of this guy.
2: Yeah.
1: Listen to him be questioned by reporters yesterday about being late to his tee time.
3: Here, could you just describe what happened? I guess you were in the putting green.
4: Yeah.
3: Did you know you were running a little bit late at that moment?
4: No. I wouldn't have been late if I knew I was running late.
3: So what's your reaction as you're kind of going up and the guy's, you know, ushering you up to the tee and whatnot, saying you were...
4: Obviously, this is the first time it's happened, so I wasn't sure quite, like, what... I mean, I was just happy that they allowed me to tee off, firstly, you know what I mean? But I was bummed when he said I had a 2-shot penalty.
3: What is your mindset when you tee off and just try to forget that, knowing it's going to be 2-shot penalty?
4: Yeah. I just said to myself, it's going to be a great opportunity to shoot a low score.
5: That's great. We'll stay on B with Shane.
6: So just to be 100% clear, when you walked to the tee, it was a surprise to you when they said 2-stroke penalty, you're late?
4: No. It wasn't a surprise. I was late. I mean, my caddy was yelling at me to get to the tee. So.
6: Oh, okay. So by the time you got there, you already knew that it was...
4: I knew it was probably going to happen, yeah.
6: Yeah. You were with the PGA, it seemed like, for a bit just now. Were you trying to argue your case a little bit? Or
4: I was just trying to get evidence. I mean, I feel like if any of you would have done the same, because... It's kind of, I was there on time, but the rule is if you're 1 second late, you're late. So if you think about it, I was there on time, if you know what I mean. But
6: I don't quite, no. What is that? When you say that you were there on time, but late, what's...
4: Like, I was there at 7:18:30.
6: And 7:18 was the tee time?
4: Yeah, or something like that, 7:19, whatever it was. I don't know.
6: Gotcha.
1: So there you go. There's the back and forth with the reporters. He was late. He knew he was late. He would have been there on time if he knew he was going to be late, but he wasn't on time.
2: I was on time, but, you know, I was late.
1: You can't be late for a tee time.
2: Can't do it.
1: Professionally or with your bros.
2: Nope.
1: That's the cardinal sin. You can't be late for the tee time. So there you go. He would have been on time if he knew. Black and Abdallah here on Westwood One Sports.
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3: That's right, Black and Abdallah here on Westwood One Sports, the Westwood One Sports app, Sirius XM, Channel 375, and all of our great radio affiliates around the country. I'm Chris Black, along with Adam Abdallah, broadcasting live from downtown Chicago on a beautiful Friday. If you want to join the show, we're on until 3 Eastern, and then Jim Rome will take over right here on Westwood One Sports and the Westwood One Sports app. All calls welcome on a Friday with Black and Abdallah. The call or text line is at 310-840-4910. We're hanging out with you. We're talking a little football. The schedule was released yesterday, so we're breaking down all of that. We were just talking about the golfer yesterday that missed his tee time, so he's penalized 2 penalty strokes due to the PGA rules at the PGA Championship, which you can listen to the coverage of that right here on the Westwood One Sports app. And I said that being late to a tee time is a cardinal sin with your bros. You can't do that. You can never be late to a tee time. Or if you are, you understand that you are sacrificing the start of your round. The rest of your group is starting.
2: Yeah. There's nothing more humiliating than having the starter drive you up to your bros on the third hole.
3: Hey, listen, I get it. Sometimes things happen.
2: Yeah.
3: Or use the facilities, whatever the case may be. If that's the case, if you are late, you're sacrificing the start of the round.
2: Mm-hmm.
3: And so the golfer yesterday was penalized 2 strokes. And I said, that's a cardinal sin when you're with your friends. Like, you can't do that.
2: No.
3: That's an all-time thing that stinks. We have a text here at 310-840-4910 from the 630. That's Lewis and Lyle. He texts the show saying, disrespecting waitstaff is something that should never happen when you're with your friends. Yeah, well, of course.
2: Wow, like, I think that should happen regardless.
3: If you're with friends that disrespect waitstaff.
2: Yeah, come on, what are we doing here?
3: You got to find new friends.
2: Yeah.
3: Like, you can't do that. That's the worst. That is the number one red flag when you meet someone. If they're just rude and treat the waitstaff
2: or
3: anyone that works in the service industries poorly.
2: Can't do it.
3: That's a terrible look.
2: Can't do it.
3: Can't do that. So you can text the show, 310-840-4910. The NFL schedule was released yesterday, and we have the full schedule. Yep. And the Black and Abdallah Show wants to remind you that if you still have the trickle and the drip drops today, you should probably see a doctor.
2: Go see a doctor. Go to urgent care. Consult your physician.
3: Yeah, the full schedule's there.
2: Yeah, the full schedule's out. But if you still have a drip drop,
3: you gotta
2: go see a doctor, man.
3: It's not right.
2: You know, don't take Skyrizi if you're allergic to Skyrizi.
3: Don't do
2: that. Don't want to do that.
3: True story. Last night,
2: you saw the commercial.
3: The Skyrizi commercial came on the TV, and the first thing I thought, like, I was looking at my phone, and the first thing I thought of was, man, that song's good.
2: And don't take Skyrizi if you're allergic to Skyrizi.
3: And then I realized that, oh yeah, it's the Skyrizi song that we keep playing on the show.
2: Yeah, absolutely, absolutely.
3: So you have the trickle drip drops from all of the schedule announcements this week for the National Football League. You should go check that out.
2: Go see a doctor, man.
3: Anything of note from the schedule that you want to tackle here? Because, like, I feel like we have the primetime games. We know that the Sunday night, the Monday night, the Thursday night schedule is loaded.
2: Mm-hmm.
3: And finally, the NFL has gotten away from this idea of featuring everyone. Not everyone is worthy of being on national TV. And there are 5 teams this season that will not be featured on national TV. And so when you look at that compared to what we've seen in the past, this emphasis of setting up the biggest games in prime time clearly has taken shape for the schedule this season.
2: Yeah, and I think that it's smart. You know, you used to have a, not necessarily a rule, but saying that, hey, everybody gets a primetime game. Maybe there's one team that didn't get a primetime game. Look, if you're not going to be good, I'm not going to put bad teams on primetime. Like, I'm not going to put bad teams and make the country watch your bad team. Like, I'm sorry, Dolphins. I'm sorry, Raiders. Like, it's just how it is. When you're good, you'll get the good games. If Fernando Mendoza goes out this season and proves himself as a good QB, you'll get your primetime games next year. And listen, there are certain teams that, regardless of whether or not they are good, they rate well. The Cowboys, the Bears, the big market teams, they rate well. So regardless of whether they're a 3-win team, a 9-win team, a 10-win team, whatever it is, they rate well. So, yes, you can say the Bears might fall off and not be as good as they were last year. A lot of people are predicting the Cowboys to be good. Maybe their defense isn't as good as people think they're going to be, and maybe they are only a 6-win team. That's a gamble that the league is willing to take because, quote, America's team always rates well. So having them in, you know, a primetime game to start the season, having them play, obviously, every Thanksgiving, but having them play in a bunch of primetime games isn't a risk for the league because they always rate well regardless of their record. So I don't mind that the league is saying, if you're not going to be good, I don't care if it's 4-5 teams, we're not going to put you on TV. And here's the thing. If you are good and you do surprise some of us, like the Titans, if you are a contender in your division later in the season, that's what the flex schedule is for. Mm-hmm. And that's why we're allowed to take your team and say, hey, this team ended up being bad, this team ended up being good, and we'll just flip some games around and you can be in primetime now and we'll put you on in primetime now.
3: Yeah, I agree with that. The teams that have no primetime games scheduled heading into the season are the Jets, the Cardinals, the Titans, the Dolphins, and the Raiders. I think out of those five teams, the only team that will surprise people in this upcoming season and be in playoff contention will be Tennessee.
2: Yeah.
3: I don't even think the Raiders with Mendoza playing the majority of the games will be that.
2: Oh, yeah.
3: So like, even if he starts sooner than we think, I don't think that the Raiders are going to be, like, this surprise team. I think Tennessee has a chance to be a surprise team. Maybe a little with the Jets. The Jets could. I like what they did in the draft. David Bailey in the first round. I could see the Jets getting a little traction. Not to make the playoffs, but I could see them being a better team this upcoming season.
2: The problem for the Jets is they don't have the quarterback that you could see making the transition and making the jump. Whereas the Titans, with Cam Ward, with getting him some weapons, with adding, you know, you've got two former head coaches coming in, Robert Saleh being the head coach now. And now you've got someone to take over that defense. He's going to run the defense. And now you've got someone to work with Cam Ward. And so you've got a chance now where, because Cam Ward and having another year and at quarterback, he could take that next step. And he could, it's just a could. I'm not saying they're going to go worst to first, but could they be a wild card team? Could they surprise some people?
3: Yeah.
2: Sure. Maybe.
3: I think they could.
2: They could. It's much more likely with them than the Jets, just because of the quarterback position, for sure.
3: Bleck and Abdallah here on Westwood One Sports and the Westwood One Sports app. So that's one end, the teams that will not be featured in primetime heading into the season. On the other end of the spectrum, this NFL season will have 8 teams that will play in 6 or more primetime games. Here are the 8 teams: Cowboys, Eagles, Bears, Packers, Seahawks, Bills, Chiefs, and Rams. So you get 6 teams from the NFC, 2 teams from the AFC, Buffalo and Kansas City. And in the 6 teams out of the NFC, you get a couple rivals in the Cowboys and the Eagles, the Bears and the Packers, Seahawks and the Rams. And then obviously, that's where the NFL is putting their mark. They think that those 6 teams in the NFC are definitely going to be the teams that people are paying attention to the most this upcoming season. So when you look at it from that perspective, I would say of those teams in that grouping, the two teams I'm worried about as far as maybe not living up to that hype that comes along with so many dates in primetime, I would look at Dallas and I would look at Chicago. The Dallas Cowboys last season, their defense was atrocious. I, to this point, this offseason, think that they have improved defensively enough that they will be competitive and they can win the division. I think Dallas could be a team that could win this division against the Eagles. And we'll see how it plays out. But I think right now that's the case, but it's unproven. So that's where I would be concerned there, having the Cowboys in so many primetime games. Ratings aside, right? Like, I understand that there is a huge fan base for the Dallas Cowboys. For the Chicago Bears, the one thing that I would look at with that, to put them in that same category with Dallas, is that Chicago won so many games last season by one score at the end. Games that they came back in that in a normal situation does not happen. And when we see teams get the benefit of the doubt where the ball bounces the right way and you pick up a onside kick recovery where the league average is under 3% and you're able to go on and win a football game that advances you and to win playoff games and to do things that are just remarkable, I would love for the rest of my life that's the case, that Caleb Williams and Ben Johnson and that sweet magic that we saw at the end of last season, that's the norm. But I've seen the NFL before, and I've seen how this plays out. And usually those, quote, lucky teams the following season are not as lucky. And so if I were looking at the possible teams that are featured in primetime the most, who may not live up to that potential hype, I would look at Dallas and I would look at Chicago.
2: I agree with you. I think that with Dallas, you have less of that chance because of what they added on defense. You needed pass rush. They went out, they got it, added pass rush. You needed, you know, more help on that defense, and that's what they did. And obviously, Dak is going to play well if CeeDee Lamb stays healthy. You've got George Pickens, assuming he plays. He signed his franchise tag, so assuming he plays on that franchise tag, that offense should be pretty good. With the Bears, they added on the backside of their defense. They still have zero pass rush.
3: Mm-hmm.
2: So you're assuming that they're going to win games 35-27, and that you're right. The pendulum of being a team that had the most come from behind wins in the last 2 minutes of games in NFL history, is that going to stay in your favor, or is that going to swing the other way, especially when you didn't address the most glowing need on your team? And don't plan on addressing it, it seems like, before the end of the season, because there's really nothing out there at this point. It's May 15th. There's really nothing else out there at this point for you to add. Unless you're making a trade that no one else knows that it's available out there, there's really nothing else for the Bears to add. So I think that the Cowboys, yes, I could see that. The Bears especially, because, yes, you've got the second year of Caleb Williams and Ben Johnson's offense and all that, but it's the defense. This was still, even with all the takeaways and everything like that, this was still not a good defense. The reason they had to come back in all these games is because the defense was so bad. And we saw with the Cowboys, their defense was so bad, but they addressed it in the offseason. The Bears didn't do that much beside addressing the backside with their corners and safeties.
3: Yeah, so, and listen, here on the show, we do not hide the fact that we're broadcasting from Chicago, and we're Chicago Bears fans. I love Caleb Williams, and I love Ben Johnson, and I think the Bears will be good. But if you told me a year from now that the Bears were a disappointment after a ridiculously hot season where they won all these come-from-behind games and Caleb Williams made these unbelievable plays, and then you fast forward and then you tell us, like, yeah, they were 500 and those plays didn't go their way this upcoming season, I'd be like, yeah, that's the NFL. Like, I feel like that's the realistic viewpoint on it, is that I think it would be naive for us, who are fans of the team, to be like, oh, yeah, Yep, the blind backing up off your back foot, throw to the back of the end zone, and the onside kicks and all that stuff. That's going to happen again.
2: That's just going to work every time.
3: Hey, it might. It might be. Caleb Williams might be the Steph Curry of the NFL.
2: Sure.
3: Maybe. It could be possible. I don't know. We don't know yet. That's what's exciting about this upcoming season. But I think if you're a Cowboys fan or if you're a Bears fan, you always have your guard up a little, mm-hmm. right? The Dallas Cowboys for the last 30 years, you've been disappointed. It's every year you're built up. This is the team. They're going to be on TV. This is their year. And then every year you're disappointed. And the Dallas Cowboys haven't gotten back to being a Super Bowl caliber team since the early 90s. So, I mean, that's a long time. And I think with that, you got to see it a few more times. And that's where I'm at on the schedule, at least for the teams that are going to be featured in primetime the most. I would say the one other thought with that is only having two of those teams being from the AFC. So those eight teams that are featured on primetime six or more times this upcoming season in the NFL. I'm surprised that the AFC is just Kansas City and Buffalo. I'm surprised that Baltimore and Denver aren't featured more.
2: Yeah.
3: Because I think Baltimore and Denver are on par with Buffalo as the three best teams in the AFC. And clearly, the NFL is favoring the NFC. They think the NFC teams are the more important teams heading into this season.
2: Which is interesting because you look at the quarterbacks in the AFC.
3: Yeah.
2: And the quarterbacks in the AFC are just better. They just are. You've got Lamar Jackson. You've got Joe Burrow. You've got Josh Allen. I mean, obviously, you're highlighting Josh Allen and you're highlighting Patrick Mahomes in these matchups because you've got a lot of Kansas City Chiefs games in these primetime games. And if you look at the Chiefs late in the season, that Buffalo game on Thanksgiving night, then you've got a prime game against the Rams, and then you've got a Monday night game against the Patriots. And then those games are late in the season, and you've also got a game against Seattle. Like, you've got a ton of primetime games for Patrick Mahomes, especially late. Their late season schedule is very tough. They've got a somewhat easy schedule to start the season. They've got a very early bye, too. Week 5 bye, and then it just doesn't stop for them. I just think it's a super hard second half of the schedule, especially once you start with Buffalo on Thanksgiving night and on until you get to Las Vegas, week 18. It is a very tough stretch of games for the Kansas City Chiefs and Patrick Mahomes and company.
3: The Cleveland Browns have one primetime game on the schedule this upcoming season.
2: Well, that's it?
3: We don't know who their quarterback's going to be. Will it be Deshaun Watson? Will it be Shedeur Sanders? Dylan Gabriel is there. They just selected a quarterback in this year's draft as well. Who's going to be the quarterback of the Browns? Well, Shedeur Sanders, his father, Dion, you know, he's head coach at Colorado, right? Dion wants to talk man-to-man, coach-to-coach with Todd Monken. That's right. We'll tell you about this coming up next.
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0: Adam Abdallah.
1: All right, what are we doing? Is this Little League? What are we doing here? Do you see this story from Deion Sanders? Deion Sanders wants to talk with Todd Monken, coach to coach, so he can fill him in on how to coach his son. What is this? Are we serious about this? This can't be real. This is a real thing that is taking place.
2: I don't know, man. I feel like this is something that is all manufactured. Like, remember when Todd Monken first got to the building and, like, Shadur was there to greet him?
1: Yeah.
2: And then it was like, no, Watson's going to start. Like, you're not, I don't care what you say. Like, this is not what Deion's going to go in and convince him to let Shadur start? Like, yeah. What are we doing?
1: It's our guy, Todd Monken, you know?
3: Josh is trying to get a sweet haircut.
2: You're going to...
1: Getting his haircut.
2: You gotta have,
3: trying to get a sweet haircut.
2: Your dad's got to fight your battles for you.
1: Boy.
2: Is that what we're doing?
1: And I know it's a different world right now than it was, say, when you and I were getting into the business world 20 years ago.
2: It's the NFL, man.
1: Boy,
2: it's not.
1: I know that there's like this generation of young people where it's like mom and dad are reaching out to teachers when you're in like college. What? Like, really?
2: I know that there's been stories that they do the job interviews for them, too.
1: We've seen those stories where, like, a kid will show up for his first job interview and dad's sitting there in the waiting room with him. What? What are we doing?
3: Josh is trying to get a sweet haircut.
2: You taking him to the pediatrician? What are we doing?
1: And Todd Monken seems like an old-school football guy.
3: Josh is trying to get a sweet haircut.
2: Now, look. The difference is, it's Deion Sanders.
1: It is Deion Sanders, and he is a football coach.
2: Yeah, and he's one of the most respected NFL players, like, ever. But you're not going to go in and have him advocate. Like, I wouldn't want it. I wouldn't want it. I wouldn't want my dad going in and be like, what is he going to say to him? I need to get. What is he going to say?
1: Okay, let's. We will play the audio of Deion in a second. Let's go with this. Let's go with this idea. What would your dad say to our bosses to convince them about our show? What would your dad say?
2: My dad is still surprised that this is a job. It comes in the car for free. How is this job?
1: I knew.
2: Exactly. How is this? My dad doesn't have an accent. It's just funnier for the story. How is this job? It's my car for free.
4: My dad does have an accent, and he would probably say something very similar, Abdallah.
2: It's on the app is free. Podcast free. How they pay you?
1: Shh, Dad. Don't call it to their attention.
4: My dad is very similar to what Abdallah is saying. That's why I'm just saying,
5: Raju, how they pay you is on the radio station. I don't understand. You talk about the sports. How'd this work, Raju?
1: Don't blow our cover.
2: The Bears, they're on TV for free. Fox is free. How'd they pay you?
1: Yes, Fox, yes.
2: How do they pay you?
1: So you're right. Like what? Oh, you know, they're...
2: Zunu's free.
1: Yeah, they got these wacky antics and bits. Put them on. Like, I don't think that would work. Jeez. So here we go. Deion Sanders was on the Garrett Bush podcast. You know who Garrett Bush is?
2: No.
1: He's got a podcast. He's the only one.
2: Okay.
1: Everyone's got a podcast.
2: Podcast free.
1: So this is what Deion had to say about wanting to meet with Todd Monken.
6: I was supposed to go, actually next week, but I got to shoot a commercial, to Cleveland to meet him because I want to meet him. Because I think it's vital that as a coach, not today, I could tell him a few things about Gronk, how to get him going. That wasn't asked of me a year ago. I don't understand it. Like, even a guy like Travis Hunter being drafted to Jacksonville, and I've had him for the last three. Don't you think you would want to talk to me to let me know, to ask me what gets him going and what backs him off and what, like, you would want to know that. So I anticipate and I I can't wait to have that conversation with Coach Monken.
1: Okay, so that's Deion Sanders.
2: Now, okay, I understand when someone is drafted and you talk to their head coach. It happens all the time. It happens all the time.
1: Before.
2: Yeah.
1: Not after. Not for advice when they're in training camp.
2: No. There is tape.
1: Have you ever seen
2: no.
1: Ben Johnson on the record say, I contacted Lincoln Riley because I was struggling to get through to Caleb Williams?
2: No, because you
1: there
2: know why?
1: There's no chance. I guarantee no. that hasn't happened.
2: You know why? Because there's tape of Caleb Williams playing in the NFL from before Ben Johnson got there.
1: Okay.
2: Ben Johnson played against Caleb Williams for two games.
1: Do you think Clint Kubiak is going to sit down with our guy from Indiana?
2: No.
1: Cignetti?
2: No. With Sig? No.
1: Do you think that that's going to be the case?
2: No.
1: No.
2: No. We already talked about it. Mike McCarthy is having to wipe...
1: Uninstall the offense
2: wipe
1: from
2: the
1: Drew
2: mind,
1: Aller.
2: Wipe the mind of Drew Aller.
1: This is why I'm saying, like, I understand Deion thinks he, how can I say this? Like, I understand to a point, I'm a football coach, I coach these players, they should have reached out. Okay, you got a point there. But also, you're a football coach for a team that's not very successful in college football, and the one kid's your son, so I'm guessing they don't want your feedback on it because it's going to be biased.
2: Do you understand what
1: he's saying. Like,
2: yeah.
1: I had Travis Hunter for 4 years. No one reached out to me. Yeah, okay, well, he's a wide receiver cornerback. What are they going to reach out for?
2: I don't know.
1: They're professional head coaches who are confident in themselves. They have egos as well.
2: Yeah.
1: I don't think it's that strange, Deion, that they're not reaching out.
2: Do you know how many coaches reached out to Deion Sanders about players that were drafted from Colorado this year?
1: How many?
2: Zero, because no players from Colorado were drafted into the NFL this year.
1: Well done.
3: I was just trying to get a sweet haircut.
1: Well done.
2: There were some undrafted free agents signed, but no players from Colorado were drafted into the NFL in the 2026 NFL draft.
1: Hey, Raj, parts unknown in Colorado.
5: Yeah.
1: What's the vibe? What's the chatter locally with Deion? Is this going to be last
5: everyone's
1: year?
5: Everyone's surprised he's still here, to be really honest with you. The narrative, I mean, obviously they had the initial success. It was always going to parlay this into something bigger. Then they took the step back, and oh, he's going to leave after Shadur and Travis are gone. And now he's still here a few years later, but the vibe he used to get guys when he first got here was, hey, he's Deion Sanders. You know, you want to go play for him. And now you're seeing, like, these kids don't care. They just want to get paid. Like, that's yeah. where they're gonna go. So I think that's kind of the general vibe of how much longer is this going to last. He's getting paid a lot of money. There's no indication that they're going to be all that much particularly, you know, better this year. So that's sort of the vibe here. He's well-liked. Like, you don't hear anybody say anything negatively about him. He's a positive guy and that sort of thing.
2: But do you think he's just doing it? Do you think he's just doing it at this point to just say, I told you I wasn't going to leave?
5: I think there's a part of it. Although I don't know where he would leave to go now.
2: No, that's fair. That's fair.
1: I think Raj is onto it. I think what everyone assumed was going to take place was that he would be in Colorado at Boulder for a couple of seasons, and they would pop, and then he would jump to the bigger school.
2: Yeah.
1: And I think a lot of people thought when the job opened at Florida State that that's where he would go.
5: He doesn't have a great relationship with that school, though. We've learned that from being around him. He does not have fond memories of his exit.
1: The job opened, and he wasn't a finalist.
2: No.
1: Yeah, he wasn't even considered.
2: Nope.
1: And so now it's like, well, where's he going to go? Because his team isn't very good, and he hasn't popped. And they, 3 years ago, they had 1 month, the month of September, where they were like 3-0.
5: It was like his first month. Yeah. And the hype was real then. It was as big as I've seen since I've lived here. It was big, but it died down pretty quickly also.
2: Also, you don't think Todd Monken can, as long as he's been an offensive guy in the NFL.
3: So I was just trying to get a sweet haircut.
2: When he's taking time off from getting sweet haircuts, can sit down and watch tape from Colorado of Shadur Sanders and be like, this is what worked and this is what didn't work.
1: And look at
2: the Browns offense last year and be like, this wasn't working. We're going to not do this. This is what was working when you were at Colorado. Like, if he's starting as of right now, I don't think he's going to start. I think it's going to be Deshaun Watson.
1: So do I. So why would you go contact a college coach to get the most out of your backup quarterback? That's not something you would do. No NFL coach would do that. Sorry, Dion. That's not going
4: to
1: be the case.
4: Go to Oregon and get a scouting report on Dylan Gabriel.
1: Too. Yeah, right. Hey, Dan Lanning, take time out of your day. Let's sit down and try and get inside the mind of Dylan Gabriel. Come on now. Black and Abdallah here on Westwood One Sports and the Westwood One Sports app. We've had a lot of breaking news today. A lot of things taking place in the NFL. We have all this information with the schedule. We have Dion wants to meet with Todd Monken. All kinds of things taking place.
3: Todd's trying to get a sweet haircut.
1: Yeah, thank you, Todd. Thank you. We know you and your haircuts.
2: Does
1: you
2: get lined up once a week?
1: You're missing the photo with all the other coaches. You know, a lot going on. And Abdallah, if there's any show here in the country that focuses on news in or around zoos, it's the Black and Abdallah program. And yesterday, there was major breaking news in zoos in this country.
2: Chris, I absolutely have zoo
1: news.
2: If that's what you're asking, yes, I absolutely have zoo news. I absolutely have zoo news.
0: Zoo news.
1: This is a big deal. Big story.
2: This is what you get paid to do. huge news.
1: Huge news.
2: Huge. A huge trade.
1: There's a huge trade. Zoo trade.
2: A huge trade. A huge trade. Physical's pending, so I don't know if teams if we can go back on this.
4: Can we get Crosby here?
2: Physical's pending, but the Pittsburgh Zoo.
1: Okay.
2: Big news out of Pittsburgh. Not what you think.
1: No, we're still waiting for Rodgers to show up.
2: We're still waiting for Aaron Rodgers, but we do know that the Pittsburgh Zoo has acquired 33-year-old Little Joe.
1: Little Joe.
2: A gorilla trade.
1: A gorilla trade?
2: With the Boston's Franklin Park Zoo. The Pittsburgh and Boston Zoo are making a trade, but instead of negotiating with athletes, they're swapping gorillas. The Pittsburgh Zoo announced on Thursday that it's saying goodbye to Frankie, a 7-year-old male Western Lowland gorilla who was born to the mom Mocha in 2018 and welcoming.
1: Mocha.
2: And instead, they're swapping for 33-year-old silverback Little Joe from Boston's Franklin Park Zoo pending physical. I added that part just for comedic effect. The Pittsburgh Zoo says the move is part of the Association of Zoos and Aquariums Gorilla Species Survival Plan, which ensures that critically endangered gorillas in human care maintain a healthy and genetically diverse population. Frankie heads to Boston, which is funny because it's funny. Frankie, who gets high praise from his keepers for his good vibes, will join a recently formed bachelor group.
1: Great in the clubhouse.
2: He's a good hang. A recently formed bachelor group with two other male gorillas his size and age in Boston.
7: The large male.
2: The Pittsburgh Zoo explains that as young male gorillas mature, they reach a point where they're too old to be around juveniles, but too young to be around the silverbacks, so they have to move them to a different facility, and it just so happened that this other zoo fit the profile, so they traded gorillas.
1: Yeah, you know, you draft a player and they don't turn out to be what you want, so you don't want to give them a second contract, you trade them.
2: Exactly. So
1: isn't that what that is?
2: Yeah, as long as the physicals pan out for the 33-year-old Little Joe, this trade will be consummated.
1: Explosive, brand new,
4: no draft
1: zoo
4: picks
1: news.
4: Included, no trade
2: no
4: protections,
2: no,
4: nothing?
2: Nope. Nothing, just player for player here, gorilla for gorilla, Chris, and that.
1: No orangutans to be named later?
2: Nope, no, none of that, none of that.
4: No draft rights to a different animal.
2: I don't think,
1: right?
2: I think that when Little Joe gets there, he will be welcomed with open arms by zoo officials, and he won't be given the runaround like Mason Crosby was.
1: Oh, okay, all right.
2: Or Max Crosby, excuse me, when he gets there, and I think that this is what's new at the zoo.
1: New at the zoo, yes.
8: That's what is new at the zoo.
1: Wow, that might be one of the best news zoo news stories we've had here on the show.
2: Yeah.
1: An actual trade between zoos. I've never heard of that.
2: Yeah.
1: Zoos trade the animals?
2: Yeah, I think so, yeah.
1: That's legal?
2: I've seen it we've had zoo news in the past where they send them to other facilities.
1: Because I've never heard of a straight up trade.
2: No, I've never heard of like you give us this animal, we'll give you this animal. But like they have better facilities and like bigger facilities, and this animal has outgrown this facility, so we just give it to you.
1: Raj, have you ever seen the trade chart for the Zeus?
4: No, there's no. We need to develop one, though. That's the first thing that went through my mind. We need point
2: what
4: values.
2: What is the
4: like
2: Jimmy Johnson
4: animals,
2: trade chart?
4: Age. All these things have right. to add up. Okay, let's be honest. A giraffe is worth more than like a ferret at the zoo. Like they have different values.
2: A ferret.
1: Well, then, like the one that I thought of was, a male lion is probably one of the marquee.
2: Oh yeah.
1: Figures at the zoo.
2: Yeah.
1: Like, could you trade a male lion for like the entire penguin?
2: The whole penguin? Well, all the penguins?
1: Would you have to get all the penguins together?
4: Are we making a Ricky Williams trade now? We're trading our whole draft to move up.
1: This is why you'd have to go to the chart. You'd have to go to the trade chart.
2: What is this, Herschel Walker? What are we doing here?
1: You have to make sure it's okay. That's amazing. How about that? A trade in the zoo news.
2: Wow.
4: So, like, the number one overall pick in the draft on the chart is worth 3,000 points. So are we saying that's like a male lion? A male lion is worth like 3,000 points then. If we were to say a penguin was worth like what, like a mid-fifth round pick? That's about 19.6 points. So, you know, add up how many penguins it takes to
1: all
4: get to 3,000.
2: All the penguins.
1: All the penguins for the one lion,
7: The large male.
1: Easy there.
4: Got to make it work on the chart.
1: Yeah. That's amazing. What a zoo news story.
2: I didn't know gorillas could be 33.
1: Yeah, of course. Yeah. Yes. Gorillas can live to an old age.
2: Hold on.
1: Some of the ones you see in the zoo are like old.
0: Yeah, 50 years old.
1: Yeah, yeah. Laura's right. They're like 50, 60 years old.
2: Typically 35 to 40, recorded. They can live significantly old longer, often surviving past the age of 50. Yeah.
1: Yeah. See? Yeah.
4: There's been a 69-year-old gorilla.
2: Easy.
4: Reading about it right now.
1: At the zoo?
4: Yes. Oldest recorded gorilla, 69 years old.
1: See, I told you they could get that old. Don't look at me
4: Berlin
1: like that.
4: Berlin Zoo.
2: Oh, in Berlin.
1: 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We'll share that with you coming up next.
9: 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The Pistons and the Cavaliers are still battling for a trip to the Big Apple and the Eastern Conference Finals. 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
1: 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Thank you to Raj and Laura for their great work today and throughout the week right here on Westwood One Sports. Jim Rome is coming up in about 13 minutes right here on Westwood One Sports, and we'll be back noon to 3 Eastern on Monday. It's Black and Abdallah hanging out with you. Here are the top three hottest takes from Black and Abdallah throughout the week.
2: Out. In my mind, that LeBron is coming back.
3: Black and Abdallah's top three takes of the week. Number three.
1: Joel Embiid is 32 years old, an all-world talent. When he's healthy, he's great. Mm-hmm. He's never gotten to the conference finals. And the Sixers have been a disappointment. And the trust the process era, it just hasn't worked with Joel Embiid. And to add insult to injury, he's going to be making like $57 million a year.
3: Number two.
1: The Thunder are not a team that people like or enjoy watching. I think there's a lot to the Thunder that it turns people off. They won a championship. They've been the best team this season.
2: It's one championship.
1: They might win another championship. But it does feel like people are hoping that Wemby and the Spurs snuff out a dynasty here with the Thunder.
2: Can dethrone them quickly? Yeah.
1: You know,
2: yeah.
1: Like, just don't let them get hold of the NBA for 3 to 4 seasons as the title bearer.
3: And the number one take of the week.
2: Where LeBron ends up, whether he goes back to Cleveland to end his career there, whether he goes to Golden State, whether he goes back to Miami, wherever, he's not done playing basketball. A 41-year-old averaged 24 points and 7 rebounds, or 7 assists and 7 rebounds in the playoffs this year. He's not done playing basketball.
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1: That's right, and make sure you check out our YouTube channel. 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I will say this, Abdallah. The one thing that caught a lot of attention online throughout the week was your comment when we were talking about the Thunder and me saying that I don't think people like the Thunder.
2: Mm-hmm.
1: Your comment of they've only won one championship, people did not like in the comments section. A lot of people coming after us for that comment on the social media videos.
2: How many has this group won?
1: No, I know, but like, I think people took that the wrong way, as if you were trying to diss them for only winning one. I don't know.
2: I was just saying that they've only won one.
1: I have noticed Thunder fans are very thin-skinned.
2: Yeah.
1: For a team that's as good as they are, they're very bothered by what people are saying about their team.
2: I think they know.
1: Because they know that people don't like them.
2: I think they know that they play bad basketball.
1: Well, they don't play bad basketball.
2: They play a brand of basketball that people don't like.
1: It's not appealing to watch. They play great basketball. They win the games. Isn't that the appeal?
2: Yeah,
1: the point of winning, the point of playing basketball is to win.
2: If you talk to basketball fans and say, what do you think of the Oklahoma City Thunder? They will say, the first thing they will say,
1: floppers.
2: Floppers. That's not a good thing.
1: They're floppers.

0: That's not a good thing to say about a team. If I ask you what's the first thing you think about the Spurs? Oh, Wemby's a great player. Any of these teams.
1: But they're not a bad basketball team.
0: I understand they're not a bad basketball team.
1: They're a great basketball team.
0: I understand that. But their brand is not something that is good, is what I'm saying.
1: No, I get you. It's not appealing to watch. It's not something you want to watch. It's not something you like to watch.
0: Exactly.
1: That's what the Thunder are. It's Black and Abdallah here on Westwood One Sports and the Westwood One Sports app. Tonight in the NBA, Pistons at Cavs, game 6, 7 Eastern. The Cavs lead the series 3-2. Do you think the Pistons on the road can force game 7? I think my takeaway from game 5 was that the Cavs have enough scoring. And if James Harden isn't doing absolutely zero for you, you get enough to win these games. Harden was great in game 5, and the Pistons just don't have enough. We were talking about it the other day. Jalen Duren has completely disappeared here in the playoffs. So can the Pistons force a game 7 tonight?
0: If anyone besides Cunningham can step up, if Jalen Duren can score more than 10 points, maybe they can. But so far, all of these games have been won at home besides the last game. Cleveland was able to come back and score, 9 unanswered points to force overtime and then win in overtime. So I think Cleveland ends up winning tonight. I think both these games end up, both of these series end up ending tonight. I think Cleveland ends up winning tonight, and I think the Spurs end up winning tonight as well.
1: Okay, so the second game, Spurs at Timberwolves, 9:30 Eastern, game 6 on Prime Video as well. Spurs lead the series 3-2. They had total control of game 5. You could look at it and suggest that the only reason Minnesota's in this series is because Wemby was thrown out of the game earlier in the series. And then wasn't ejected. He was ejected, but not suspended. So that was game 4 into game 5. I don't necessarily agree with that, because game 1 they were the better team, and even though it was a close game at the end, Anthony Edwards definitely showed up. And I think the key for the Timberwolves tonight, what do they get from Julius Randle? If they're getting enough from Julius Randle, they have a chance to win at home, and I think they have a very good chance to win at home tonight to force Game 7. I think we do get at least one Game 7. I'm not sold that Detroit can stick around tonight, but I do think Minnesota tonight can play a great game at home with that fan base and just show some toughness. McDaniels has kind of been MIA the last couple of games. Randle hasn't played well. Anthony Edwards needs to show up, and he has to have a great game. And you're right. Wemby, to this point in the playoffs, has been incredible. And he is so difficult to stop on both ends of the court. But I do think we get a good game tonight against the Spurs. I think Timberwolves-Spurs will be a good match tonight.
0: I hope so. I like the Timberwolves. I would love to get a Game 7 in this series. I think it would be great to get at least one in a couple of these series. So I hope Minnesota can find a way. It'd be great for Anthony Edwards to have a great game in this game, and actually he's been playing really well since coming back from injury, doing everything he can to gut out in the first few games that he was coming back from his injury, and then you kind of was showing that he was getting his legs back game by game. In the last couple games, he's been playing really, really well. So it'd be really nice to get a Game 7 from this series, but the first one, I just think the Cavs have too much, and nobody else besides Cunningham for Detroit has been able to play well.
1: Yeah, especially in the backcourt. Donovan Mitchell, yeah. James Harden. Yeah. I think when both players show, they definitely have enough to get by, and I think they win tonight as well. Text from the 847 says, do they have cards for animals, like baseball cards? If we were talking about zoos having trades of animals, do they have baseball cards to go along with that?
0: Dude, they have cards for everything now. I saw that like a new trailer came out for something, for like a movie, and they have they have trading cards for like Marvel characters now. Like they have
1: oh,
0: cards
1: that doesn't
0: for everything.
1: Surprise me.
0: They have cards for everything now. Of course they have zoo animal cards.
1: I mean, could you imagine having a zoo fantasy team?
0: Oh, that'd be awesome. Yes.
1: Figure out your lineup each week.
0: The Zoo News Fantasy League.
1: It's Black and Abdallah. We'll talk to you on Monday. Jim Rome and the Jim Rome Show is coming up next here on Westwood One Sports.
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1: 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You can text as well. 842-2000 is our number. We have our What's Your Beef winner for this week, and that person will get $30 of grub from Jake's Tex-Mex. That's some good grub. Kyle's got a couple cards in his hand.
2: I do.
1: You going there today?
2: No. I was thinking about potentially trying to run this over to a winner.
1: Oh, okay.
2: I see.
1: Gotcha. All right. Well, 842-2000 is our number. We'll tell you the winner in a little bit. We are wide open for calls in the first hour. We have guests at 1 o'clock. Where we're going to have Dan Novak coming on, talk about the Preakness Stakes, a field of 14 in that race, by the way, unless there are some scratches. And then we have Kelly Olson coming on, the head softball coach at Garces High School, undefeated champions in the River League. They have a first-round bye in Division II. So he has time to talk to us today because we have a bunch of high school baseball and softball going off today at around 4:30. And we'll be chasing down a lot of that on the TV side as much as we can with one person. So we'll get out there as much as we can. A couple things I want to mention real quick. And again, if I did not mention it, our show brought to you by Mission Bank, Sully's with seven great locations in town, Motor City Buick GMC, and Golden Empire Youth Football. All right, the PGA Championship's going on. NFL schedules are out. Whole bunch of random topics that are out there. Ronda Rousey is fighting tomorrow. This is going to be interesting as the first MVP MMA card. So this is going to be interesting. Ronda Rousey getting back in the spotlight. Some people just can't stay away, right? And nothing wrong with that, as long as they're not, you know, doing the Floyd Mayweather thing. I'm not going to pay to see that garbage. So,
2: random sports tidbit, but did you hear about the kid from New Mexico Junior College or New Mexico State Junior College who set a track and field record? I wish I, you know what? Let me find the particular.
1: Okay. All right.
2: More of a play on his name.
1: Okay, well, while you do that, I want to talk about something a little more on the other end of the spectrum, serious-wise. And it's just, will I forget to say it later in the show? No, I won't. But sometimes, being my age, sometimes I think I'm never going to forget something, and I do. So we do not have a show tomorrow. It's Saturday. We all know that. We don't have shows on Saturday. But tomorrow marks 9 years since my wife and Kyle's mom passed away. So I just like to put that out there for my wife, Shauna, who I always end every show by saying, love you, Shauna Kerr. We lost her 9 years ago tomorrow at 12:25 in the morning. I remember the last breath. It was difficult. But I know she's in a better place, and she's not suffering from the cancer she had for 4 years. And I watched that battle day in, day out. Kyle did too. And the one thing I took away from it was that she never complained. Not once. I don't remember her ever complaining, except the one time we had to take her to the hospital on Thanksgiving. If you remember that, Kyle?
2: I do.
1: And that's because she had
2: her gallbladder removed.
1: And there was pain that she couldn't understand.
2: We spent time in every hospital in Bakersfield.
1: Yeah, we did.
2: I remember that day in particular. We were at Mercy Truxton.
1: Yeah.
2: It was
1: exactly.
2: It was a long day.
1: Yeah. So anyway, just want to remember my wife. I remember her every day, but I just want to put that out there because I would be saying it tomorrow if we had a show. So anyway, lost a wonderful woman 9 years ago. And she made me a stronger person, stronger Christian. She was just a wonderful, wonderful mom, wife, and person. As beautiful as she was on the outside, she was even more so on the inside in that she cared about her kids first.
2: Yeah.
1: And that was number one. So, and we lost her daughter, too. My stepdaughter, her daughter, she passed away a couple Easters ago from just a heart attack. Yeah, we thought at first it was a stroke, Kyle, didn't we? But it was a heart attack. Anyway, don't want to get too deep in the woods on a sports show. But anyway, just want to remember.
2: Both wonderful women who made a lot of people better around them.
1: Yeah.
2: They lit up a room when they walked in. And April and May are tough months for our family.
1: Because
2: May especially. We've lost so many people in May.
1: Mother's Day. You got this tomorrow. My dad died in May. Yeah. Shauna's birthday is in May.
2: It's just
1: it's a crummy month.
2: It's a lot of bad reminders.
1: But it is what it is. You know, it's 9 years. Does it get easier? Yes and no. Yeah, it does to a certain degree.
2: I don't think it gets easier. I think it gets better.
1: Well, what I mean is the finality of it. You understand the finality of it better. You know, I'm not saying the result is any easier.
2: No.
1: You know, so. But anyway, I don't want to belabor that too much. Probably gone too far anyway. So let's get back into the sports where, once again, we have round one of the PGA. You had something about some guy from New Mexico?
2: Yeah, so this guy here, he broke the National Junior College Association or Athletic Association record
1: in
2: the men's javelin throw with a 77.91 meter heave.
1: And his last name is?
2: Well, his name's LeBron James.
1: Are you serious?
2: Yeah. Yep. And he's not American either. He's like, I wish I knew my flags like I did when I was five.
1: Yeah, oh my goodness.
2: If I had to take a guess, and I could be way off, this looks like a European flag.
1: Yeah. When Kyle was 5 years old, we had an atlas that had all the flags of the world on the back of it. He could name almost every one of them. We would just point to him, and he'd just say a country. Every African country, every thing in the Middle East, everything. It was just like, oh my goodness, this is crazy. And he did the same thing with cars. We'd walk along streets, and I'd point to a car, he'd go, Mercedes, and then he'd go that, and Chevy. And
2: I don't know what happened. I just lost. Maybe still with the cars, it's not as hard. But I can't sit there and say, you know, that's Trinidad and Tobago anymore.
1: Oh, well. And I thought you were going to have a career as an Olympic announcer. Oh, well.
2: Maybe in the next life.
1: Yeah.
2: Well, get a kick out of that.
1: So his name's LeBron James, and he set a record?
2: He set a javelin throw record in junior college, all junior college.
1: Of all junior college?
2: He broke the previous record by just barely, basically, but he broke it.
1: How old is he? 20-some, right?
2: I didn't even see an age.
1: Why would you name your kid LeBron James if your last name is James? That's a tough thing to live up to.
2: Hey, I mean, we have a guy in the NFL named Kobe Bryant.
1: Yeah.
2: So.
1: Different spelling, right?
2: Yeah, but this one's the same spelling as LeBron James.
1: Yeah.
2: Also, I heard this talked about on the previous show before us on Black and Abdallah, but wanted to bring it up myself because I thought you'd get an interesting kick out of this. Bleacher Report put out about 2 hours ago on X, the Pittsburgh Zoo has agreed to trade the 7-year-old male gorilla Frankie to Boston in exchange for the 33-year-old silverback gorilla Little Joe. Both trades were designed to provide a healthy, genetically diverse population of critically endangered gorillas in human care. So there you go. Zoos are making trades.
1: Wow.
2: That's a veteran for a rookie. if that's
1: even
2: comparable.
1: The zoos are as bad as the teams. Right now, neither one's doing that great. Pittsburgh's probably overachieving a little bit. So, you know, I've often banged on the NBA, by the way, which did not play last night, about their regular season and that the postseason I really like. And I would imagine some of you see what I'm talking about. Some of you just thinking maybe I'm an old man yelling. Who knows? But now we've got Miles

0: Turner, who came over from Indiana.
1: Oh, yes.
0: To Milwaukee.
1: Heard about this.
0: And he's, you know, as the kids would say, I don't know why I'm saying it, spilling the tea, right, of what's going on behind closed doors.
1: I don't even know.
0: With Milwaukee. What? Did I misuse it?
1: I don't know. I don't know anymore.
0: Okay.
1: I wish I could tell you, but I don't. I don't partake in such phrases sometimes.
0: Well, my point is this: is that he says that there was no discipline under Doc Rivers, the former coach, and that people could show up whenever the hell they wanted to. That Giannis Antetokounmpo,
1: well, especially Giannis,
0: was always late.
1: Yeah.
0: But Miles Turner said people would show up 1 hour late for the plane, and they would wait.
1: Oh, that's insane.
0: And so Turner said, I decided I'm going to start showing up almost an hour late because I know the plane will still be there.
1: That's still insane.
0: This is the problem with the NBA. If the NBA has one problem, and it has many, I think, but it has one problem, is that there's too much player empowerment. I'm all for the average Joe getting the, you know, a good shake at his job and all that kind of stuff. You know, I think we all would like that. But when the employee starts stirring the drink instead of the boss, that's a bad formula. Because then it gets out of hand and people take advantage, and then suddenly there's no team. There's I all over the place. If he can do it, I can do it. Or if he can do it and I can't do it, then I'm ticked off that he can do it. That's not how you create chemistry. That's not how you create a team. That's not how you create rowing in the same direction.
1: That's how you hurt chemistry.
0: I know. It's brutal.
1: It's.
0: And so
1: I can't
0: why do you think Miles Turner's even bringing this up? Because the Bucks sucked last year. They had no chemistry.
1: Yeah.
0: They weren't a good team, and you can see why. Nobody was invested in the result.
1: No.
0: I mean, I remember just a couple of days ago, LeBron James said, this is the basketball player, not the kid from New Mexico. LeBron James said, when I start cheating the process, I'll know it's time to retire. And his process is getting there hours before a game, doing his work, and then playing his butt off at the age of 41. Got to respect that. Got to absolutely respect that. Everybody should be like that. Can you imagine? This is only human nature. Can you imagine that a guy at the end of the bench, the guy who hardly ever takes his sweats off, right? That guy? All he does is fart around at the shoot-around in the mornings. NBA teams have a shoot-around sometimes. You got a 7 p.m. game. They'll go to the arena at 11 a.m., shoot-around, you know, talk over some stuff, yada, yada, yada, and then they'll go back to their hotel, eat, and then come to the game. There are some guys, I could bet you, at the end of the bench, the 13th, 14th, 15th guy that never play, they're like taking the easy way. Now, that's not all of them. Some guys are working their butts off so they can get on the floor. But I can guarantee you some guys are just going, man, I get paid $2 million a year to go from five-star hotel to five-star hotel, show up for shoot-arounds, and be a part of the practice. But I know I'm not going to play. So I don't have to do this or I don't have to do that because I know I'm not going to play. And if I play, it's garbage time. Now, if you're a competitor and you want to make more than $2 million, you want to break the starting lineup or you want to be more of a reserve, then you don't do that. But there are some that do. And so you got to respect LeBron James, especially at his age. Can you imagine? I've said this before, but I'll say it again. Can you imagine being in a locker room with 41-year-old LeBron James and being 26 in your prime and say, that dude works harder than me. That dude's better than me. That dude's this, that dude's that, and I'm not that. Why am I not that? Now, some of it is just God-given ability, but some of it is also work ethic, drive, determination, you know, everything that goes with it.
1: Right.
0: And at some point, ego, because once you become a certain level, you want to keep that status. And I can only imagine some 24, 25, 26, 27, even 29-year-old guys going, That guy's a dozen to 15 years older than me, and he still kicks my butt.
1: How about the 30-year-olds? Because they're still 10 years older than them.
0: Yeah, I know. I'm just saying. It's that's the amazing part about it, is because he does, as he said in that same interview, he respects the game. And I got to respect that. He does respect the game. LeBron's very much a historian on those kind of things. Probably why it bugged him so much that when he got the record for most wins, he didn't get anything for it. He's saying, you know, where's mine? Okay?
1: Yeah.
0: I don't think that should be the be-all, end-all as why he would stay or go from the Lakers. But if he does, that's his choice.
1: That's not going to be the reason.
0: No, it shouldn't.
1: That would be a part
0: I think it's going to be because he's the third wheel. He don't want to be the third wheel anywhere. But if he goes to Cleveland, he's not going to be the big wheel.
1: Well,
0: he's
1: and
0: just
1: going to
0: be back home.
1: If he leaves or
0: goes to Golden State, he won't be the big wheel.
1: If he leaves, then there'll be a report that him and Luka didn't get along, right? Or him and so-and-so didn't get along. Because that's always the crap that comes out. Sometimes there's truth to it. Sometimes there's not. But there's always something.
0: You want a report that's coming out right now? I'm going to tell you one about the Dodgers on the other side of the break.
1: Well,
0: yes.
1: I want to share a comment real quick.
0: Yes.
1: JT had some very nice words.
0: I didn't give it our questions of the day, by the way.
1: JT had a very nice thing to say. He just said sports and family go hand in hand, so I appreciate you both sharing. We laugh and have good times, so nothing wrong at acknowledging our loved ones and the seriousness life can bring us. Prayers up. So thank you for that, JT.
0: Yeah,
1: that's very
0: absolutely.
1: Nice of you to say.
0: Absolutely.
1: Before you get to the questions, I made an error, and it was a rather big error. I missed,
0: His
1: like...
0: His name's not LeBron? No.
1: What? I missed two people's answers yesterday because they were on my phone.
0: Okay.
1: And I just wanted to share those.
0: You're hard on yourself. That's not a huge error.
1: Well, I mean, I rarely miss one, so I don't want to miss two.
0: Right. So what do you have?
1: Yesterday's questions, it's a scent you enjoy. Jumbo said, a good spaghetti dinner.
0: Okay.
1: A coastal town he'd like to go back to or visit is Ventura.
0: Okay.
1: How far in the ocean would he go? Him being in the Navy, he said, back in the day, deep in the ocean.
0: Okay.
1: Swim with the sharks. Not literally, okay. But, yeah. You know, that deep.
0: Yeah.
1: And then he just said, in the LeBron situation, he just said, just go to Cleveland.
0: Okay.
1: Then I have Arrowhead. Okay. I did not manage to get a LeBron answer,
0: okay.
1: But he likes the smell of pine and other nature smells.
0: Okay.
1: Morro Bay and Avila.
0: Okay.
1: And then
0: like them both.
1: Would like to go out fairly deep into the ocean when he would.
0: Okay. I forgot to mention the two smells I enjoy. That random smells.
1: Was one of them gasoline?
0: No.
1: But that's usually a lot of people do like that.
0: No.
1: Smell.
0: Coffee, which I don't drink,
1: but
0: I like the smell of coffee. And I also like the smell of rain on hot asphalt when it first rains.
1: Yeah.
0: I like that smell.
1: That's good. Yeah.
0: So there you go.
1: I like the smell of like a charcoal grill. You could smell it in the distance.
0: Yeah. I like that too. Yes, I do. Let me get you our questions for today so we don't mix everything up. All right. Question number one. Always three non-sports questions, one sports question. The first one is, I asked about your favorite Batman. Have I asked about favorite James Bond?
1: Yes, you actually asked that more recently than the Batman.
0: Did I? Darn it. Okay.
1: Yeah.
0: All right. See, that's why I wanted to talk about your mom at the start. I forget stuff. All right.
1: That's all right.
0: All right. What's one commercial you see way too often? One commercial that's just, you go, oh, my God, this is on again? Second question, what's your favorite bread? What is your favorite bread? Third, I just made one up. Third one, what's your favorite frozen TV dinner? There you go, frozen TV dinner.
1: I don't mind that
0: back
1: one.
0: Back in the day. What's that?
1: I don't mind that one. That's new.
0: Okay. All right.
1: We'll see who's a hungry man and who's a banquet guy.
0: There
1: and...
0: you go. Who knows? Yeah. And our sports question of the day, who is going to win the Preakness Stakes? Now, hold on before you go. I don't even know what horses are in the Preakness Stakes. I'm not asking you that. There's 14 horses. Just give me a post position. Horse 1, 2, 3, 4, all the way to 14. That's how they line up. What number horse is going to win? We'll see if we come up with a winner.
1: So 1 through 14.
0: 1 through 14, right. If you pick 15, I can guarantee you, you won't win.
1: That's all right. I got the numbers.
0: Okay.
1: That way, if anybody asks.
0: All right. So there you go. Those are our questions of the day. I got Dodger news on the other side, and it's coming at you. 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
0: 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First of all, they did split their four-game set with the Giants. They beat them last night, 5-2. Their stopper, Edwin Diaz, who's on the injured list at this point in time. USA Today's reporting that he is part of an illegal cockfighting ring in Puerto Rico. And
1: which was legal there for a long time.
0: Yes, it was. Which goes an even a step further because he is part of a tournament graphics page that shows him on the page in his Dodgers uniform.
1: It's insane.
0: Okay. As part of the promotion for the cockfighting. He even said during an interview, yeah, my family has four roosters that fight. All of this, you know, figuring that this must be two different worlds and it wouldn't get back to this side, and it obviously has. What that's going to mean, we have no idea. Not even going to venture a guess. However, it was also discovered that two other people were involved in that same cockfighting ring. One's name is Jose Ortiz. The other guy's name is Irad Ortiz Jr., and they happen to be the two jockeys that finished first and second at the Kentucky Derby 2 weeks ago aboard Golden Tempo and Renegade, the two brothers.
1: That I did not know about. Yeah. I just heard about Edwin Diaz.
0: Yeah. So, again, these are media reports. They seem to be substantiated.
1: What I did read is that they started cracking down on cockfighting in where did you say it was, Puerto Rico? In around 2019.
0: Yeah.
1: They started getting some big-time regulations down there.
0: Well.
1: But that's just crazy.
0: I'm just sort of wondering, what are the implications for an athlete, a person who's now in the United States and is an athlete? Will Major League Baseball do anything? Will the Horse Racing Association do anything? I mean, how does that work? I'm not sure.
1: I think one will and one won't.
0: You think Major League Baseball will?
1: No.
0: Or you think horse racing will?
1: I think horse racing would before baseball would.
0: Really?
1: Yeah, because
0: of animals?
1: Yes, baseball is come down on many people, and there's been some harsh penalties and maybe not so harsh penalties. But
0: the NFL did with Michael Vick.
1: Considering, but that took place in America.
0: Yeah, I know. I'm just saying.
1: But you're right. But considering there's players in the MLB who have done equally, if not worse, things that are actively playing or have gotten the chance to play again. And what they did, I think, took place in America. So not that there's, a difference for... I don't want to get into what these things were, but you're understanding where I'm coming from, I think, is just the fact that there's been second chances for certain people. If Edwin Diaz owns up to it and he wants to stop it, which he hasn't said he does, but if he said he wanted to do that, I think it would be fine to give him a second chance if he were to be penalized. But I do believe the Horse Racing Association, or whatever the proper term would be, I think they would have a stricter penalty for these two jockeys in comparison to Major League Baseball for Edwin Diaz.
0: You know, I am, for the most part, not a conspiracy theorist, for the most part. I'll look into stuff, but generally speaking, I don't think, I'm sort of still amazed at how the whole Shohei Ohtani gambling thing stopped cold with his interpreter, and, nobody really looked into anything a little deeper. Like, how does a guy not know that much money's missing? And just other circumstances that aren't coming to my head right now that you go, that seems a little fishy.
1: The gravity of that situation was insane, and it felt like it went by so quickly.
0: Yeah.
1: It felt like it fizzled away.
0: That's
1: so
0: what I'm saying.
1: That timeline went by so fast.
0: And I'm not even implicating Shohei, nor am I saying something
1: right
0: about what I'm saying is Major League Baseball and its mechanisms, and they say, boy, that's our golden goose. We can't let this happen. That's my conspiracy.
1: Well, yeah.
0: If I have one, it's Major League Baseball pushing this crap under the rug and not letting us find out more. I wouldn't be surprised if we found out 10, 20 years from now something completely different.
1: Listen.
0: And again, I'm not trying to shine a bad light on Shohei. I'm just saying it seemed weird the way it ended. That's all I'm saying. It was weird.
1: Listen.
0: Too soon.
1: I'll just say this. I'm not going to name names once again, but I'm going to say this. Gambling's a serious thing, and I think it should be penalized. I think, but with what happened with Class A, and guys like that, there has to be a repercussion. But how are we going to sit here and pretend gambling, which can get you a lifetime ban, can get you erased from history almost in some ways, you're not
0: Pete Rose.
1: Yeah.
0: Yeah.
1: Which I don't know how you can ignore that.
0: He's now going to be on the ballot. He's passed away. That's
1: right.
0: Nice of him. Good timing.
1: Anyway,
0: go ahead.
1: But meanwhile, you got guys who, again, not naming names, but domestic abuse allegations and or proven, and they're playing or they're getting opportunities at some point. And no, I'm not speaking about Trevor Bauer in this case. I mean, he's his own case, whether you believe he did what he did or he didn't. Or,
0: this actually
1: or whatever.
0: Went to court, and he wasn't charged.
1: Yeah, but not everything in court comes out true.
0: No,
1: and
0: but
1: not,
0: what I'm saying, though, is that it didn't even go to court. It just went through the process.
1: Right.
0: And he was not charged with anything.
1: Right. But.
0: And yet he can't get back in baseball.
1: Yeah.
0: He offered to play for free.
1: I know. Yet you have other people who have been found to a certain extent, if not a full extent, guilty, and they're and you know they're playing somewhere, or they're even playing in Major League Baseball. That's what I don't understand. That's what I don't get. Gambling should be penalized, and it should be penalized strictly. It affects a lot of things.
0: Well, it is rule number one because it affects the integrity of the game.
1: Yeah, but the he doesn't get anybody killed.
0: The other, I'm not trying to diminish typically. The other. I'm saying they're protecting the game. This is an individual case with one person and another person, which, while certainly significant, and certainly if there's a death involved, more than significant, it's an individual thing. The other is the entire landscape of the game. And that's why, you know, gambling is frowned upon. My thing about the hypocrisy of it all is then I turn on my TV and I see DraftKings logos on the baselines in foul territory, and I see ads for betting every time, and I see you can go to a park and bet from your seat, and you can bet on a pitch, you can bet on an inning, you can bet on an at-bat. Come on, give me a break. You're floating. That's why that kid, that quarterback right now that's not playing right now in college football who made like thousands of bets, because not everybody's wired the same, and sometimes temptation for some people gets them. And when you put that temptation in front of people like that, somebody's going to bite.
1: Yeah.
0: Are you shocked that we don't have more? I'm shocked we don't have more, especially in the college ranks.
1: Well, there probably is, and we just don't know about it yet. There's a lot of things.
0: But
1: that
0: I mean,
1: fly
0: I'm talking
1: radar.
0: About. Look, when I played, everybody was sort of like a top ramen student, even if you were scholarship money and all this. You were just getting your tuition paid, but you were still eating and everything and having to, you know, if you wanted to go to a party on that night or something, you know, you had to have walking around money. I like worked two jobs during baseball season. They were just during different hours.
1: Well,
0: and what I'm saying here, though, is that even though I know a lot of players are compensated now, so that's not a problem, there are a lot of players that aren't, and I'm shocked with all the information that is out there now on players and athletes and injuries and all this kind of stuff, that there aren't more people found to be betting that are college athletes.
1: Well, I think, I don't know if you just checked your phone or have checked your phone, but ESPN literally just gave us a notification. Ex-Abilene Christian basketball player banned for allegedly throwing games.
0: Well, there you go. I don't have that on mine. I don't have to look.
1: Arion Simmons, who played at Abilene Christian from 2019 to 2024, colluded with a teammate and agreed with a bettor to throw a March 2024 game for money. And in a December 2025 interview, he told NCAA investigators he was also contacted by a second bettor about losing the game for money. Somebody must have been hearing our conversation, because that's pretty crazy timing.
0: I don't have that on my phone. But that's
1: I just wonder why, back to baseball really quickly. This is just going to sum up my point.
0: All right.
1: I don't know how often it's questioned, but to me, I have problems with both issues, but how are more people not going, you know, speaking out about saying, you know, oh, this guy, he's never going to be seen again. If he came up to bat and you knew he had bet on games, but he was playing, compared to someone that comes up to bat and they had been proven to, you know, beat up their spouse or partner, and then they're playing. One bothers me more than the other. Betting bothers me, yeah, but the other bothers me more. And I just feel like one's a little more highly frowned upon, if you will, than the other.
0: Well, again,
1: I'm just like, that's crazy to me.
0: Okay, you're looking at it through a certain lens, which I totally understand.
1: I'm sure I am,
0: but
1: yeah.
0: What I'm saying is the lens of the actual sport is, did that guy beating his wife affect the outcome of games? The answer is no. Does betting affect the outcome of games? The answer is yes. And that's where they see the evil.
1: But both.
0: No, I totally agree with you.
1: I just want to say.
0: Both, of course.
1: No, both make the league look absolutely horrible.
0: Well,
1: if either one of them are playing.
0: You can't blame the league for the action. There are doctors that do the same thing. There are plumbers that do the same
1: thing. Yeah, but they lose their job, do they not?
0: No, but what I'm saying is you can't blame the business.
1: I'm not blaming the business. I'm blaming the business if they allow them to still compete in their business. If you knowingly know somebody did that and you say, yeah, come on back.
0: Well, see,
1: that's crazy.
0: We don't find out that Frank the plumber beat up his wife. We never know that. And so he'll still work in houses. And the same thing goes probably with some doctors, even though that might be.
1: You're right. We typically don't. Closely. All I'm saying is if there's knowledge of one or the other, they treat gambling like you just, you know, killed your first child or something. And then, you know, the other one is a little more like that's horrible. But if he takes the necessary steps, he can be, you know, reintroduced. You know, it's like, no, that's my stance. No.
0: I know
1: it's kind of a slippery slope.
0: It is, because I'm of the belief that, and I'm not saying that particular type instance, but I'm just saying when there are certain things that occur and somebody loses their job, I don't think that should mean they should never be able to be hired again by someone else who wants to hire them. Like, for instance, you know, Deshaun Watson.
1: Yeah.
0: You know, what he did was gross.
1: I believe in second chances, and I'm not trying to play judge, jury, and executioner here. All I'm trying to say is sometimes it seems like maybe the process of which these individuals have to go through to be brought back, I don't know how rigorous it is, but, you know, the only guy I can think of that had, like, a gambling issue, and this isn't baseball, but he had a gambling issue. Was Calvin Ridley.
0: Calvin Ridley.
1: And, you know,
0: he's back in the game.
1: I feel like what he had to go through compared to what Deshaun Watson had to go through. I feel like Deshaun Watson probably played a game more recently than Calvin Ridley did when both of their incidents happened. Calvin Ridley had to face like a year-long ban from football. He didn't get to play for a whole season, right? If not two.
0: Right. It was definitely 1 year.
1: Deshaun Watson, yeah, he's had to deal with a lot of scrutiny, but I think he had a shot. And he got to play at least a couple snaps here and there.
0: That goes back to what I'm talking about, the integrity of the sport.
1: Yeah, that's my issue.
0: But their integrity is gambling, Kyle. Again, it affects all across the board. The what Deshaun Watson did affects him and those women, and in this case, the Cleveland Browns, but not the entire league. It's a black eye.
1: I know what you're saying. I get what you're saying.
0: But
1: it
0: doesn't spread across the entire league is what I'm saying. You know, in fact, the rest of the league is probably going, what the hell was Deshaun Watson doing? You know, but when it comes to gambling, then everybody looks at every result and says, was that really a win?
1: Yeah.
0: You know, now you start questioning the result. And that's where that becomes more severe.
1: Yeah.
0: Because now you're questioning who won and who lost.
1: I understand. I just think having somebody who's done those things and in that league, it affects the league.
0: I agree.
1: It affects everybody in it. It's just not in a direct manner.
0: I agree. And they've taken what they thought was a stance. He was suspended for X amount of time. But, you know, I'm all for rehabilitation of people, too. So,
1: no, as am I.
0: You know, so anyway. All right, we're going to take a break. When we come back, we're going to jump into the PGA Championship, tell you what's going on there. If you have any answers to our questions, Scott, we have anything over there yet?
1: Not quite yet, no.
0: Where's Alex? Where's the rest of the
1: group? We also got to announce our beef winner here pretty soon.
0: Yes, our beef winner's coming up next segment. Next segment, we'll do our beef winner. And let me give you our questions one more time because they were crafted by a crack crew. And I know they're proud of them, so let me get those questions if I could. By the way, Runners Baseball at Irvine tonight.
1: You also got like a couple of playoff baseball games tonight.
0: Yes, we do.
1: Couple of really big ones.
0: Pistons, Cavs, Spurs, Timberwolves.
1: No, it's basketball. I said baseball. Oh, high school baseball.
0: Well, yeah. But talk about that thing. We got a ton of baseball and softball today. Yes.
1: Yeah.
0: All right. Our sports question is, give me a winner of the Preakness. All you have to do is give me the number, 1 through 14. We're going with post position because you probably don't know what horse. A lot of you won't know what horses are in the race. Dan Novak's going to help us at the top of the hour, though. Our three non-sports question, best frozen TV dinner. What's that for you? What's that commercial you see way too often? And finally, what's your favorite bread? What kind of bread do you like the most? We'll take a break. 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
0: 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We missed the kids again. 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We got to get them before they get out of school.
1: We're doing it. We're doing it for basically one person who asked.
0: All right. All right. Can we get a drum roll for our winner? We got our What's Your Beef winner, $30.
1: Let's see if they can hear this.
0: Play money for some nice food at Jake's Tex-Mex. Our contestants are Dora, Corby, and Jumbo. But Jumbo, of course, is a defending champion, so he can't, or he's won within the last 30 days, so he's not eligible. We had a low turnout this week. Come on, people. We're giving away food. We need more of you next week.
1: Amir, I promise. We're going to get
0: and Amir,
1: call next week, man.
0: Come on, Amir.
1: It was just a circumstantial thing.
0: All right. So, I'm going to say 1, 2, 3, and then Kyle.
1: Come on, I'm getting tired of doing this drum roll. Holy crap.
0: You say the winner. One, two, three.
1: Corby.
0: Corby is the winner. Corby, congratulations. It was close. Dora had a good one about women athletes.
1: They were both good takes. They were both very good takes.
0: Corby had an interesting one about corporate sponsorships and things of that nature and corporations.

0: getting all that money for all those new little commercials and skits that they're doing, and they have to pay for the TV time. How much of that do you think we're paying for? Holy crap. You got to be kidding me. All right. Got that off my chest. All right.
1: Yeah. Is that your beef or what?
0: Yeah, that's my beef.
1: By the way, I found out LeBron's ethnicity. LeBron from New Mexico, yeah. That is. He is from Trinidad.
0: Trinidad. Okay. There you go. By the way, Corby once again has to come in and pick up, correct?
1: Corby, it is a physical pickup only. It is Tuesday, Wednesday, and Friday from 11 to 4. We will have your name at the front. Just give your name, and it will be ready for you.
0: Kyle's going to put your name up there right after the commercial break.
1: Yes, I am. I will make sure that's done.
0: You can actually come today if you want.
1: Yeah, if you have time. Yeah, if you're listening.
0: You got a $30 feast coming to you this weekend.
1: Yeah, man. Have you seen these... Every year now, it's getting more and more popular. It was pretty popular last year. Have you seen any of the NFL schedule release videos?
0: Yes.
1: They're pretty good.
0: Yeah.
1: There's always the haters.
0: Did Trevor Lawrence get his haircut?
1: I did. That was a mistake.
0: What's real crazy about the haircut?
1: That haircut sucked, man.
0: He looked like he was in a boy band.
1: Which is crazy because, I mean, his hair before, you could have said the same thing.
0: I know, but this was like just... I didn't like it.
1: I don't know what they did to his bangs or whatever, you know? Like, yeah. Anyway.
0: But the Chargers went Halo. I actually saw one that...
1: Oh, look at you.
0: What was the team?
1: Halo.
0: Yeah. The one team... gosh, I just watched it, too.
1: I can't say I've watched all of them, but I've seen...
0: One went the Simpsons. Simpsons.
1: Oh,
0: which
1: the
0: was
1: Colts.
0: Funny. The Colts.
1: That was the best one to me.
0: That was a good one.
1: The
0: that was a good
1: Rams
0: one.
1: Went Napoleon Dynamite.
0: I didn't see that one.
1: That one's interesting, but yeah. I mean... You know, it was cool.
0: I like it. There's some
1: the Simpsons one was really good because they took all the Simpsons references.
0: Yeah,
1: that was really good. There was another one. Oh, you know which one was underrated that a lot of people that's lame. That's this. The Jets actually had a really interesting one.
0: I didn't see it.
1: They took different colors of paint and they mixed them together to make the color of the team they're going to play, and then they spread the paint out and put the logo in there. And, you know, they not the actual, like, paint, like, logo, but they just, like, took a graphic. And so they took, like, a version of this color and this color, and it made the exact blue for the Buffalo Bills. And then they said, Buffalo Bills, playing them on da-da-da. Hmm. The cool thing is this person actually does this. They got this collaborated with this guy who does this, and it's like a video series that he does where he makes all these unique colors. Yeah. But they had the colors up at the top, and they gave him, like, fake color names that pertained to the city.
0: Okay.
1: So it'd be like, let's see, if it's like green, I would say, like, I don't think coral green's a thing, but they gave it like an interesting name. They gave like one blue cheese, and it was for Buffalo because they like blue cheese with their wings.
0: Okay.
1: And so stuff like that. So the colors hinted at who it was going to be. They then mixed the colors, and then the color revealed the team that they're going to play.
0: Okay. It took some thought.
1: Yeah, it was one of the more interesting ones. They don't always have to be like, you know, oh, that's downright hilarious.
0: Yeah.
1: But yes, the Chargers went Halo. I think the Colts Simpsons one was probably the best one I've seen so far.
0: Yeah, I like that one.
1: Oh, you know who did a really good one?
0: Who?
1: I'm trying to remember if it's... God, what team was it? There was one...
0: What'd they do?
1: They went on the street.
0: Oh, yeah, that was the Titans.
1: That was the Titans? That one was pretty funny.
0: They do that every year, man on the street.
1: That one was pretty funny.
0: Yeah.
1: Because they went up to a guy, and he's like, I'm from the UK.
0: Yeah.
1: I don't know. No. Yeah. Just check them out.
0: By the way, did you know, speaking of the NFL, the Seattle Seahawks will play a game on every day of the week except a Tuesday? They will play on a Wednesday, Thursday, Friday, Saturday, Sunday, and a Monday.
1: That's what you get for winning the Super Bowl, I guess.
0: There you go. And there's like five teams that will not be in primetime ever this year. Not once. Which I think actually is an advantage to your schedule. Some people might complain that.
1: Well, they're all bad typically,
0: yeah,
1: right?
0: Yeah, basically. But I think it's... Do you really want to have a bunch of Thursday games and have a short week, you know, after you come off playing? What if you had a game on a Sunday, and then your division rival was Thursday, and it's a team that you're playing for first place? Do you really want that? I mean, I know they have to deal with a short week, but maybe they're coming off a bye, you know?
1: I kind of want to guess the teams.

0: Do you know who they are?
1: I can think of them. Let's see. One, two, three of them I can think off the top of my head.
0: Well, the Browns are one of them, right?
1: Okay, that's four of them then. Yes. Browns. Ravens.
0: Browns.
2: Browns.
0: I'm trying to think of who else. Oh, Cardinals.
2: Cardinals.
0: Normally, I'd say Carolina, but they had a good year, so I don't think it's
2: I don't think
0: Carolina.
2: it's Carolina. The fifth team is escaping me right now.
0: It can't be the Commanders, right? Because they just had one
2: no,
0: bad
2: I don't
0: year,
2: think
0: and
2: it's
0: they
2: the
0: got Jaden
2: Commanders
0: Daniels.
2: either.
0: It's too appealing.
2: It could be. Let me just go Google it and
0: Browns,
2: so I know the
0: Cardinals.
2: fifth team. I know four of them.
0: It wouldn't be the Bengals either, even though they had a down year. They're too appealing, too. I'm trying to think of somebody who doesn't have too much star power.
2: Okay, I found it. I know the fifth team. So who have you said
0: Oh,
2: so
0: the
2: far?
0: Jets. The
2: Who
0: Jets,
2: have you said so
0: Browns,
2: far?
0: Bengals, and
2: The
0: now.
2: Browns are not one of them, actually. I
0: Oh,
2: was
0: I
2: mistaken.
0: said Bengals. Cardinals.
2: Cardinals are one.
0: Not the Browns. The
2: Okay.
0: Jets, though.
2: Jets are two.
0: Dolphins.
2: Dolphins are three.
0: Hmm.
2: I think they made a mistake on one of
0: The
2: these, by the
0: Giants?
2: way. No.
0: Okay.
2: No, not, heck no.
0: Well, hey, I don't know.
2: A lot of teams think the Giants are going to be pretty good. That's a
0: Yeah,
2: big
0: that's true.
2: market, too.
0: Well, then, yeah, that's very true. The Vikings?
2: No.
0: Oh.
2: Give you two more guesses.
0: This is harder than I thought. I'm trying to think of a smaller. Oh, the Saints?
2: No.
0: No. Well, then that's New Orleans too.
2: One more.
0: And there's two more teams left.
2: Yes.
0: It's really not the Browns?
2: No.
0: The Browns aren't. Atlanta?
2: No. The Titans.
0: Oh my gosh. Yeah.
2: And the one team that I think they made a mistake
0: The
2: on.
0: Titans would make plenty of
2: The one
0: sense.
2: team I think they made a mistake on. The Raiders.
0: I was gonna say them, but then I was like, it's Vegas. That's a huge market.
2: Yeah.
0: They got
2: They got the number one pick.
0: the
2: People
0: number
2: want to
0: one
2: see
0: pick,
2: that, at
0: yeah.
2: least later in the
0: I
2: season.
0: blanked on the Titans though.
2: Yeah.
0: Jeez.
2: So there you go. Those are
0: Yeah.
2: five teams.
0: I blew that.
2: So basically, the
0: Well,
2: NFL
0: four out of
2: season.
0: five makes sense.
2: Yeah.
0: Four out of five makes sense.
2: Yeah. All right, let me get back to the PGA Championship.
0: Well, we got to take our final break.
2: Oh, yes, you are right. You golf fans, I know you can look it up yourself, but if you're listening to me, I'll give you the latest after this break. 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
1: Dare I ask?
0: The show brought to you by Mission Bank, Sully's with seven great locations down, Motor City, Buick, GMC, Golden Empire Youth Football. All right, so the leaderboard at 500, Aldrick Pottinger. He is at Pottinger. That's what I'm understanding his name to be said. I'm going to have to hear an actual golf guy say it.
1: Good luck.
0: He is the leader at 5 under par. Alex Smalley is at 4 under. Chris Gotterup, who I actually picked to be the surprise to win the Masters, that didn't happen. He's at 3 under. Hideki Matsuyama is coming to town right now.
1: I thought you were going to say Hideki Matsui.
0: No. Hold on 1 second. I got to do this once again. Hey, Dan, you're actually calling my cell. I'm going to text you the number to call in, okay? Yeah, I'll text you the number. Okay. All right. Bye-bye. Okay. Bye. Okay. Yeah. Sometimes my
1: guests call
0: me. A little
1: behind the scenes for you.
0: Yeah. Yeah. Well, I don't have an Oompa Loompa to pick it up. So anyway, Stefan Jaeger is at 3 under par, as is Minwoo Lee. Pottinger is in only through 12 holes, by the way. Smalley, Gotterup, and Matsuyama are all in the clubhouse. At 3 under, well, actually, Smalley's at 4 under. The others are at 3 under. Some other names: Justin Thomas shot even par today. He's still at 2 under. Scottie Scheffler shot 1 over today. He is at 2 under par. Jason Day is at 2 under par, but he's still playing his second round. Let me give you some other guys who might be in the clubhouse. I really want to find out about two big names, which of course are guys who might miss the cut, which is Bryson DeChambeau and also the one and only Rory McIlroy, right? Bryson DeChambeau, 9 over par. He's going home. He's still got a decent amount to play, but the cut's at 3 over par. He's going home. And with the music playing, I don't know if I'm going to find Rory's score in time. Maybe Rory made up some ground instead of, I was going backwards here. Maybe Rory's doing better than earlier. Yes, Rory's at 2 over par. He's having a good day. So, good for him. He's 2 under today, 2 over for the tournament. He would make the cut at this point in time. Second hour coming at you. We will be right back.

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2: 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Welcome to the Greg Kerr Show. 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
3: And welcome back to the second hour of the Greg Kerr Show, 101.1 FM and streaming live on the KGEO Sports Talk app. My man Kyle, he's on the other side of glass on this Friday. It's the day before the Preakness Stakes. Oh, baby. This one's a little shorter than the Derby, not much, by half a furlong. And we're going to bring on Dan Novak, who really knows what he's talking about, to talk about this race, the 14-horse field, who he likes, who he doesn't like, and maybe even recap a little bit of the Derby. How you doing, Dan?
4: Hey, good. How you doing today?
3: All right. What was your takeaway on the Derby, first of all?
4: Well, it was a little crowding early, so it kind of threw the race off a little bit. But there was pretty fast early. I mean, all the horses from behind came and got them all. But I have a feeling they kind of bunched up a little bit in between, and it kind of threw the race off a little bit, you know. And, I mean, Renegade got a pretty bad position early, or maybe he would have won it for you there.
3: Yeah,
4: game pretty close. But it kind of took a couple speed horses out early, and it let the other horse he tried to steal it real quick when he seen that they didn't get out. And I think that just, and then it kind of bunched up in the middle part of the, you know what I mean, race, to where they were all sitting there battling for position, and that kind of messed them all up on the turns.
3: Yeah.
4: So stuff. But, you know, all in all, when you get 20 horse fields, that's what they turn out.
3: Yeah.
4: Stuff like that.
3: Did you see the story that the two brothers, the Ortiz brothers?
4: Yes.
3: That they've been identified as part of a cockfighting ring in Puerto Rico?
4: In a what?
3: Cockfighting ring.
4: I haven't heard nothing of that.
3: Yeah.
4: You know what I mean? But there's
3: a story coming out about Los Angeles Dodgers reliever Edwin Diaz, who is alleged to be part of a cockfighting ring, and so too are the Ortiz brothers. This according to USA Today and other sources. So
4: I mean, stuff like that, it kind of wouldn't surprise me. You know, there's other nationalities, they like certain things, you know
3: right.
4: what I mean?
3: Yeah, yeah.
4: And I mean, it wouldn't shock me,
3: yeah.
4: But, you know, why it comes out now, you know what I mean?
3: It was more of a Diaz.
4: That's what I have more problems with on stuff like that.
3: Yeah.
4: You know, a lot of people might know this stuff earlier, but they wait until certain times to bring it out. And,
3: I think this was more of the Edwin Diaz story. Those two were sort of mentioned at the end of the report, but nonetheless.
4: Right.
3: All right, so we gotta feel the 14. First of all, we haven't had any scratches, right?
4: No scratches yet.
3: Okay.
4: No.
3: I am so I was so disappointed that Great White did not run in the Derby. I wanted to see that big old horse just go to work.
4: So you kind of like him this time around.
3: Yeah. I don't know if I like him enough, but I just want to see that horse run.
4: You know what? He got a little excited. I actually seen it this morning where he flipped. He didn't flip because he got crazy. He gets a little excited. And he got to the gate, and he did a flip, and maybe the jockey just got caught sleeping a little bit. You know what I mean? Leaned a little too far back.
3: Yeah.
4: But the rules they have now, as soon as that horse touches the ground with any part of his body, he's scratched.
3: Yeah.
4: Even though it didn't look like it was that bad of a flip, you know what I mean?
3: Right, right.
4: And stuff like that, but that's how they do it now.
3: Right.
4: They really keep a close rein on him with that. And that, but yeah, so we have a pretty good field. I mean, it's going to be another wide open one, obviously.
3: Well, let me ask you this. Is there a favorable post position when it comes to the Preakness?
4: Not that you got to remember, this is at Laurel now.
3: Right, yeah.
4: This is going to be actually another, and I'm going to be dead honest with you on this one. I don't really deal with Laurel as much as I do a lot of the other tracks.
3: Okay.
4: That's a track that I usually stay away from only when they have big races do I bet them.
3: All right.
4: But I don't think there's going to be any give or take. Now, the only good thing is, well, the one is the only horse that has actually ran at Laurel.
3: Which one?
4: And he's three. The one horse.
3: Oh, the one horse. Taj Mahal. Okay.
4: Yeah, and he's 3-for-3, but I'm having trouble with him. Even though he likes the track, which is a good plus, I just don't. I'm not seeing it.
3: Who do you like?
4: I'm kind of leaning toward. You know what? The hell we did.
3: Really?
4: The seven.
3: You know when I looked at that. When I looked at the name of that horse, I said, you know, I would throw a flyer on that just with that name. That's how I bet.
4: You know, this horse could get a nice trip right here.
3: Yeah.
4: And that, but I'm like that horse, I like the 10 a little bit. I don't know if he's going to go two turns, but I think he'll put him on the lead.
3: Okay.
4: The 12 actually didn't run bad in the Derby. I look for him maybe to run a good race.
3: Yeah, Incredible had a nice
4: Incredible,
3: race.
4: Yeah. And, you know, the bone. But then you got the Maiden. Oceala, the horse that ran, you know what I mean?
3: Right.
4: The horse that ran third, which I thought he was the winner when they come for home, you know? You know what I mean? And that, but you're going to have, it looks like there's going to be good speed in the race, you know? there's a few that, there's another one, the 11, Corona D'Oro.
3: Yeah.
4: You know, these horses might be improving at the right time because I'm taking that Lexington Stakes that seemed to, you know, they were not too far off, you know, and I'm thinking, you know, distance-wise, it could be good for some of these. You know, like I said, you like the Great White. I kind of like him. The only problem I have with him is the dirt.
3: Yeah.
4: You know, he's more of a turf synthetic horse. You know, that's where he did
3: his
4: running.
3: I'm not so much picking him to win. I just want to see the horse run. I've never seen a horse that big run. I just want to see it run.
4: Yeah, what did they say he was? He was 16 or 17 hands.
3: Yeah.
4: Something like that.
3: That's gigantic.
4: He's a big one. There's no doubt.
3: Yeah.
4: In that. But, like I say, we're going to have a good one. I was telling you the horse that run earlier in the Derby day, Crude Velocity. You know, he set the track record and everything, but I see that probably not a good idea to running back in 2 weeks after running like that. You know what I mean?
3: Well, you haven't said anything about the favorite, Iron Honor. What about that horse?
4: You know what? He's lightly raced.
3: Yeah.
4: You know what? There's a good thing. They're taking blinkers off, and I'm not really a Pratt fan. I told you that once before. I kind of steer away from him because I think he gets overbet a lot on horses. So I kind of steer away from him. But the horse, I like blinkers off horses.
3: Okay.
4: So that should get him to relax a little bit and have him in a good spot. But, you know, like I said, he's only been raced, you know, he's only had three races. He should get a good trip. Blinkers off should, you know, is, like I say, a move that I like to use. It's just that I think Pratt gets overbet sometimes, and I just don't, when I go to bet, I just don't bet him a lot of times for that reason.
3: All right, so let me ask you a question that I think I know the answer to. Why do they put blinkers on a horse?
4: Well, some of them just don't pay attention.
3: Okay.
4: So it'll keep them focused.
3: Okay.
4: To me, the younger, the better. The older you put blinkers on them, you forget it because you're trying to teach an old dog some tricks, you know, and you just can't do it.
3: Right.
4: But when they're young, but sometimes a lot of trainers, they go with them at first to keep them focused, but sometimes they can't see. You have to watch the way they race. You'll see that they're trying to look around the blinkers sometimes.
3: Right.
4: And you know what I mean? So some horses, like I said, we go with the personality. Some of them are kind of freaky, you know what I mean?
3: Right.
4: So you probably don't want to put blinkers on those types because they start tripping out. They can't see everything.
3: Yeah.
4: You know what I mean? But then there's some it actually does wonders for, but I'm not a fan of blinkers on.
3: Well, that's why I asked, because of the, you said if they take blinkers off Iron Horse, he'll relax. And that's why I was asking.
4: Yeah, they'll get him to relax.
3: I sort
4: bit.
3: Of thought of the blinkers on would help him relax, but apparently it's the other way around.
4: Yes, the other way around. Okay. You know what? Actually, it's weird because there's some horses they put blinkers on, they relax better, but those are far and in between. It usually sharpens their speed a little bit.
3: Yeah.
4: But, you know, when you come with a horse first time out, you know, probably not really a good idea to have them on first time, I don't think. You just kind of run them without them, you know what I
3: right.
4: mean? And then go from there.
3: So if somebody's trying to gauge this race on the horses that were in the Derby, like Incredible and a few others, and then horses right. that are more rested, where do you land on that? How do you decipher, okay, Iron Honor compared to Incredible or something else? Other than distance, I'm just sort of wondering, is there some way you sort of look at the numbers and say, well, this horse hasn't raced in 4 weeks, and this horse just raced the Derby or whatever the case may be?
4: Well, that'll have a lot to do with it, there's no doubt. The longer you stay off, it kind of takes some of your sharpness away. That would go with the trainer, too, how good he is when, you know, the longer, the more days off, or if they're better or worse, you know what I mean?
3: Right.
4: But a lot of that has to do with the horse. You know, so what did we have? We have two horses coming out of the Derby, right? Or three? Three of them.
3: Incredible, Ocelli,
4: yeah.
3: And who's the other
4: Robusta.
3: One?
4: Robusta.
3: Okay, Robusta. All right. All right.
4: And look at that horse. To me, Robusta, if he runs back to the one race he ran, he's going to be tough too. But I don't know if that's going to be the case or not, but... You know, to me, the maiden, but, you know, when you don't break maiden, man, sometimes they're just hard to win.
3: Yeah.
4: You know what I mean? They just haven't learned how to get first yet. You know what I'm saying? But yeah. He's a nice horse. There's no doubt. Like I said, I thought he had the Derby one there for a minute.
3: Okay, so I know this one, like you said, is in Laurel, Maryland, and I'm just, but does 1 through 14 mean anything? Does riding the rail in this race mean much? Do you know?
4: I don't think so. Not here.
3: No.
4: And not in this one, it shouldn't.
3: Okay.
4: You know, you really never want to be on the rail. I mean, he's got speed, but so does a lot of these on the outside. So sometimes that's to a disadvantage if you get pinched down on there, you know
3: yeah.
4: what I mean? But the horse actually came out at a mile, you know, they run him at a mile and an eighth last time, and he broke from the 10 hole. And he didn't break well, but then he sprinted out by 4 lengths, and then he opened up 10, you know what I mean?
3: Okay.
4: So, but if he doesn't break well from the rail here, he could find himself in a bunch of trouble.
3: All right. So
4: but the one key Taj Mahal's got is that he's ran over the track.
3: Right.
4: And that is a big plus for, you know, any horse, really.
3: All right. So if you had to, what kind of bet are you going to lay down? What exotic type of deal are you doing?
4: I'm probably going to do some type of superfecta, and then I'll play like the pick fives and stuff like that, so where I can use a couple more horses in there.
3: Okay.
4: And that. But like I said, I'm going to kind of look at the horses, but some reason I just been looking, and, man, the seven's starting to grab me. The hell we did. I don't know. He might sit a pretty good trip right here.
3: Okay. Anybody
4: He's
3: else?
4: Very lightly raced. He's only been two turns one time, and it was a pretty good race. And you know what? Sometimes they just improve.
3: Are you putting Taj Mahal in that mix because of its familiarity with the track?
4: That's yeah. You'd have to put him in there. There's no doubt.
3: Yeah.
4: Like I said, he's the only horse that ran at Laurel out of the 14, so that's going to help him a lot. There's no doubt.
3: Yeah.
4: In that, so you know what I mean. And then if you look, a lot of these never. There's a couple. See, at least. The seven went and had a couple workouts at Laurel, so that's a good sign.
3: Yeah.
4: You know, they worked him twice over the track. That's kind of why I like keep an eye on him. And then everybody else hasn't done anything at Laurel. You know what I'm saying?
3: I'm going to go, if I follow your 7-1, I'm going to go Incredible as well.
4: Incredible? Yeah, I think this horse should be able to sit a pretty good trip. He seemed to have a little bit of, you know, he had a little problems down the stretch himself, but it looks like he should be in a pretty good position when they turn for home.
3: And you usually don't have that much trouble when you're starting that far out, do you? I mean, I know it's you have to come in, but, you know, usually when you get tangled up, it's usually like anywhere from the post to the eighth position where all hell breaks loose, isn't it?
4: Yeah, that's where usually, as long as you don't have the outside horse come over from the start, you know what I mean? But you kind of, when you're on the outside, you kind of determine where you want to be, you know what I mean?
3: Yeah.
4: You know the speed on the inside, you kind of let them go, and you kind of come up and put them where you want, you know?
3: Pick them off one by one.
4: Yeah. But he does have a horse on the, see, like the 14 horse does have speed, but he's a cheaper horse, but he does have speed.
3: Yeah.
4: So, you know, and but then the horse to his inside has speed. So it should kind of keep him in the clear a little bit right there. And the I think he should make
3: the horse to his outside is Great White might scare the hell out of him. So,
4: yeah. Hey, you know, the big horses. Hey, sometimes those big ones there, you know what I'm saying?
3: Yeah.
4: But he is, you know, he's a big boy. There's no doubt.
3: Okay.
4: But,
3: all right.
4: You know what I,
3: are you, how real quick, because I know you got phones ringing and everything. How,
4: no, I'm good. I got people working. So okay. It's just
3: how disappointing. I'm not saying they don't have the best interest in the horse or whatever, but sometimes I also think maybe they're protecting their result, if you will. So Golden Tempo not running. It sucks for the sport because now we don't have a, you know, any real Triple Crown interest here. I sometimes wonder, are they doing what's best for the horse, or do they sometimes do what's best in that? We won this one. If we finish seventh in the next race, that's really going to downgrade this horse when it comes to, you know, business after it's done racing. And I'm just sort of wondering, do you think they take that into, you know?
4: Oh, yeah, they do take it into consideration.
3: Yeah.
4: And, but it could have been partly because there's was supposed to be some other horses that were pointed for this race, and it might not have been a good deal for that. You know what I mean?
3: Yeah.
4: Like I said, if Group Velocity would have run, a lot of these horses probably wouldn't even ran.
3: And how recently did Crude Velocity run?
4: He ran the mile, the Pat Day mile earlier in like 1:33 and change, set the track record.
3: Wow.
4: So, and that's, but, you know, Baffert's not, if the horse would have got, you know, his points, he probably would have been the Derby favorite. Hmm. So, you know, but there's no reason to push him either right now because, you know, the other horse, he's going to save him for the mile and a half. I think what they're really trying to do is they're fighting tooth and nail to try to get this Triple Crown spread out a little deeper than it is. You know what I mean? Instead of giving you the 2 weeks, maybe give you a month.
3: See, I think that changes history, though, when you do that. I'm not saying it's not the wrong, you know, I'm not saying it's the wrong thing to do. I'm just saying then when you compare it to other horses over the years, you say, yeah, well, they had more rest, you know, and all
4: correct
3: that kind of stuff. You know?
4: Yeah, but you know what? They want to sit there and say, well, this horse didn't run in all the races. They come in and do it. Well, you know what? Everybody had to deal with that.
3: Yeah.
4: You know what I mean? And when if you have the best horse, trust me, the best horse, you know, hey, Affirm was dead tired after he, you know, went wire to wire. He battled three races in a row.
3: Yeah.
4: He put him away, and, you know, and he went it. And after the race, you can see it, he was spent, but you know what? He was the best horse. Yeah, I mean, you see, when we had American Pharoah, I mean, he was just much the best.
3: Do you think, you know, Crude Velocity,
4: like I say, it takes it away.
3: Do you think Crude Velocity will run the Belmont?
4: No.
3: No?
4: No. You know what? They're going to point him for the end of the year
3: okay
4: to run. So, you know what? We're going to have some nice Breeders' Cups races coming up this year, or the Saudi. I think I read today they were trying to put him for the Saudi Cup.
3: Hmm.
4: It's a Baffert wish list or something. He said, you know what I mean?
3: Yeah, I hear they have money over there.
4: Well, yeah, what they run for like $20 million, yeah, the race and everything. And yeah, I think that's one he's never won. So I think he's trying to take that one down.
3: All right.
4: But that's a very nice horse, though. There's no doubt.
3: All right. If I just said pick a winner, not just one horse, what would you say at least right now?
4: I'm going to go with the 7.
3: Okay. The hell we did. All
4: the
3: right
4: hell we did. Hell, you know what I mean? I'm going to go with that one.
3: All right.
4: All right. And I hope the Great White runs in there with him, and we can get some a lot of
3: awesome
4: cash going.
3: I just want to see that horse run. That's all I want to see. That thing looks like it should be in a Clydesdale commercial. I mean, that's a big horse.
4: He definitely is, man. I see, like I said, I see him this morning, set like 17.2 hands or something.
3: Oh,
4: yeah, he's
3: goodness
4: up there.
3: All right. Hey, Dan, as always, thanks for your time, man. I greatly appreciate it.
4: All right, Greg. I'll talk to you later.
3: That's Dan Novak once again. He knows his ponies, let me tell you. He does. Man, oh, man. The hell we did. That's where we're going right there. Oh, my goodness. If they win the race, they can say that. The hell we did. So, we'll see. It's tomorrow, by the way, in case you're missing the race or you don't know when and where. In Laurel, Maryland, tomorrow. All right, we're going to take a break when we come back. Going to jump in, talk the latest with NBA, NHL as well. Also, we've got a guest coming on at 1:30, Kelly Olson, who will be talking some Garson softball. 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I hadn't done that in a while. 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

0: And welcome back to the Greg Kerr Show, 101.1 FM and streaming live on the KGEO Sports Talk app. By the way, baseball, the Dodgers and Angels go head-to-head today, or tonight. Both teams need to get some consistency when they win. I think the Dodgers are in much better shape, don't get me wrong, but never know what happens. The Angels are just a confounding bunch. They have been for a better part of a decade. So we gave you the latest on the PGA Championship. And again, right now the number is 5 under par, still out on the course. But that's going to at least, if that holds, it's at least a one-shot lead on the field. We'll see where it goes any further. Scottie Scheffler was actually 1 over today. He is 2 under for the tournament. We're going to be talking softball with Kelly Olson coming up, Garces' softball coach. They have a first-round bye. And we have a ton of baseball and softball going on later this afternoon in the opening round of the Central Section playoffs for both those sports. NBA playoffs, we have game sixes, two of them tonight. We've got Detroit, the one seed, with their season on the line at Cleveland. Cleveland wins, they move to the Eastern Conference Finals against the New York Knicks. If Detroit wins, they force a Game 7 back at home, just like they did in Round 1 against Orlando. And that got Orlando's coach fired, by the way. Well, I think he might have been fired either way. And then San Antonio is at Minnesota, and Minnesota's looking to stay alive. They are down 3-2. And again, that game in Minneapolis, and they're trying to force a Game 7 back in San Antonio. Hockey last night, you had the Montreal Canadiens. They surrendered 3 goals to Buffalo in the first period. Then they shut them out the rest of the way, and boy, they pelted them like rocks and garbage the rest of the way. 6-3 Montreal. 6 different guys scored in that game for Montreal. And now they lead 3-2, and they're going back home to try to wrap things up. And if they do, they'll be facing the Carolina Hurricanes in the finals of the Eastern Conference. Over on the west side, we've got the Golden Knights taking down the Ducks, and it really wasn't even competitive. They were quicker, faster, stronger all night long. Here's the first goal of the game, which might have been the most exciting one.
1: Flicks off a stick to the corner. Anaheim attempting to keep it deep, broken up by William Karlsson. He springs a man, Mitch Marner, who's in, and he stuffs it home! Mitchell Marner gets a stretch pass from Wild Bill. William Karlsson put it right on the money in Game 6. Vegas off and running. And it's Game 6.
0: I'll tell you what, that was like 3 minutes in. The pass was way underrated. They'd mentioned it, but William Karlsson, the long pass right on the tape. And then what Marner did at the end was go in and then twirl around, and he actually put it through his legs with his back to the net. He's only a couple feet away, but he stuffed it home. It was a great move by Mitch Marner, who's had a fantastic series and postseason. And they go on to win. They scored 3 in the first on the Ducks. They led 3-0, 3-1 after one intermission. And then it got to 4-1, 5-1. They almost made it 6-1, but they had a high sticking on a call. But Anaheim just didn't seem to get much going at all. And Hart was fantastic in goal for the Golden Knights. So now they are going to move on to face Colorado. That should be a very, very entertaining Western Conference Finals right there. Colorado might be the best team in hockey. But the Golden Knights, consider this. If you're a long-suffering fan of any sports franchise, you know, back in the day, the Cubs, heck, right now, the Angels, pick your team in your sport. Maybe you're a Pelicans fan, God bless you, whatever the case may be. The Las Vegas Golden Knights have been a franchise for 9 years. 9 years. They've made it to the Western Conference Finals now. Five times out of 9 years. So that's probably why they fired their head coach, Bruce Cassidy, with 8 games to go and got John Tortorella. because they expect nothing less than just winning. It's why the Oilers are on their 10th coach in 15 years, whoever they hire. Because those franchises, they expect greatness. They expect results. They expect to go deep. And when they don't, they'll find somebody else to see if that guy can do it. That's pretty tough. Is that the guest or is that a caller?
2: We got our guest. We're good.
0: Okay. All right. So you've got the Golden Knights going against Colorado. That's going to be terrific Western Conference Finals. Montreal looks like they're going to have the better of this one. And Montreal against Carolina will be interesting. As Ryan Holt mentioned yesterday, you know, Carolina's been to the finals in the Eastern Conference three times in a row, and they've lost all three. I think they're feeling the heat a little bit. They want to get to the promised land. So we'll see what happens there. They have swept the first two series, so they're rested. We know that. Carolina is definitely rested. All right, we're going to take a break. When we come back, we got Kelly Olson coming on. We're going to talk Garza softball and break down the brackets, really, too. The Rams have a first-round bye. They're not playing today. They're going to await the winner of Centennial and Highland. We'll talk to Kelly about that and much more. 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
1: It was not necessarily planned, to be honest.
0: No.
1: Just kind of worked out.
0: Just got that mojo going right now. As Garces softball is the only playoff team locally that's not playing today, and that's by virtue of their fantastic season. And they get a first-round bye, and they're going to face either Centennial or Highland in the second round, which will be early next week. We bring on their head coach, Kelly Olson, to break it down and look at the bracket and things of that nature. Kelly, how you doing, man?
2: I'm doing great, Greg. Thanks for having me on again.
0: You bet. I think last time we spoke a little bit about Menachi, correct?
2: We did,
0: yeah,
2: yes.
0: Okay. All right. And I did notice they are in the bracket, but they're on the other side.
2: They are, yeah.
0: I know you would love to, if I asked you a stupid question, like, would you love to reach the finals and see, you know, see Menachi there? The answer is probably we'd love to be in the finals. Okay, so
2: yeah, absolutely, yeah.
0: So, but would you, if you knew that you were going to be in the finals, would you prefer to play them again, or do you really care?
2: It's funny you say that because I just had a conversation with one of their coaches. I think I told you last time he was a good friend of mine.
0: Yeah.
2: The funny story is when the brackets came out, he was texting me, asking me for information on their first round, which is Frontier. And, of course, right. You know, I want to stay loyal to my league and the teams in my league. And then I flat out told him, I said, look, I don't know that I really want to see you again. So he didn't get much of any information from me as it was. So, but would we like to get a little bit of a revenge on him? Yeah, absolutely. We've played him twice, once last year in the semifinals, and we lost. We had to tie in and go ahead run on third base in the last inning with nobody out, and we couldn't get either one of them in. And then this year they beat us by a run in eight innings. So I would love to have a chance to kind of even that up a little bit and beat them in the finals. But as you mentioned earlier, just getting to the finals and playing whoever is there is what we want.
0: Yeah. But if you beat them, you get to scratch that itch. So
2: absolutely.
0: Go. All right. So
2: absolutely.
0: You've seen Highland. You've seen Centennial twice. In fact, the second game was rather mm-hmm. high-scoring, close game. Highland, you
2: right.
0: did not play this year, correct?
2: We have not played Highland this year. And you know, funny thing is they're an excellent program, and they're probably the closest school geographically to us as well.
0: Yeah.
2: But we have not played them. And in fact, not long after this interview, I'm going to go up there and watch that game today, obviously. I'm sure everybody would expect me to do that, and I would like to kind of see what we have to face. I know they're good. I know they have good pitching. I know they're scrappy, and I know they can play some defense, and they're good all around, so they can hit the ball. About 4 years ago, we played them in a playoff game at their place, and I think we held on to win 4-3 in what was probably – one of the most exciting atmospheres of a high school softball playoff game. They had their whole football team sitting right behind our dugout, and it was not quiet, if you understand. And we were able to hold on to win that one. I think that was about 4 years ago that happened. So a lot has happened since then. We've been down to rock bottom since then and back up on, you know, towards the top edge again. So we'll see how it goes.
0: Yeah. Now, when you say they're the closest geographically, like Garces, they also wear green. So you have a lot in common, you know, with these two schools.
2: They do. I'm a little biased. I like our forest green a little bit better than their Kelly green.
0: I got you.
2: Yeah, that's true. Yeah.
0: All right. So you do know Centennial, and they played you tight. What about them?
2: Again, scrappy, good pitching. The first game, I felt like we were in control of that game. It wasn't a blowout by any means, but I felt comfortable throughout that game. The second game was close. We actually had to walk them off in the bottom of the seventh. I did not start my ace pitcher that game, but she definitely came in to save the day. And they're scrappy. You know, any team in the River League is good, you know. We were fortunate enough to go through that undefeated and beat everybody twice. And, you know, it's scary when you think you might have to play one of them a third time, because it's hard to beat a good team twice, and it's even harder to beat them three times.
0: Yeah. And you mentioned your ace, Jaden Gutierrez, ERA hovering around one. I would imagine she's going to get the ball quite often in the next couple of weeks.
2: That's the plan. Absolutely. Yep. She already knows it. Everybody knows it. Everybody we play knows it. There's no surprise there. She's definitely going to get the ball. And, you know, when she's pitching, Greg, you know, I feel like we just need to scratch one or two runs across and play one or two runs, and I feel pretty good about our chances.
0: That's got to be a good feeling. Now I'm going to ask you about the rest of the bracket. Saying I don't know is a perfectly acceptable answer if you're not familiar with a couple teams. So Rigetti-Clovis, do you have any intel on that matchup?
2: We have played Clovis twice this year, once this year and once last year, so twice in the last 2 years. We played them up in the Clovis Easter Classic tournament. They're a Clovis team, right? So they're always going to be good. They're always going to be competitive. They have some players. Their pitching is decent. I have not seen Rigetti, but I've heard a lot about them. In fact, I was talking with some of our other coaches who have played in our league that have played Rigetti, and they said that they're tough and they got a girl that throws really hard. I hate to make predictions, but I would be shocked if the seed doesn't hold true there and Rigetti wins that one.
0: Okay. Number four seed, Stockdale against Tulare Union.
2: I haven't seen Tulare Union. Obviously, we're very familiar with Stockdale. Amanda Hockett over there has always got a good competitive team year in and year out. In fact, she, you know, most years is either, well, I don't know how many, the last 10 years, she's probably won at least 8 league championships in our league. She's always got good pitching. She's always got teams well coached. Again, I think the high seed is going to win that one. I think Stockdale, I think if we are fortunate enough to get past Highland or Centennial, whoever we get, then I think we're going to get the winner of Rigetti and Stockdale.
0: Okay. Redwood Paso Robles. You know anything about either one of those two teams, a 14-3 matchup?
2: I know very little about both. I do know some of the coaches up at Redwood, and I know that they're well coached. They are one of the Division I teams that have been dropped down to Division II for the playoffs, which is a little bit of disappointing for the rest of us.
0: Yeah.
2: But I would suspect that Redwood will probably have no problems with Paso Robles.
0: Selma Liberty. You just saw Liberty a couple weeks ago, shut them out both times, taking on Selma. What are your thoughts?
2: Liberty actually, you know, I think Liberty finished last in our league, and we finished first. But Liberty, we had trouble scoring runs on Liberty. I think we beat them 4-0 and 3-0, I think it was. Their pitching held us down somewhat. So I think if they can do that, they might make it competitive. But I know those teams up around Selma and Kingsburg, they're traditionally pretty strong up there. I would probably have to go with Selma on that one.
0: All right. Lompoc, a 15 seed, going against Kingsburg. Have you seen Kingsburg at all? They're a 2 seed.
2: I have not seen Kingsburg. We faced Lompoc in the playoffs last year. We beat them at home last year. And just going by reputation, again, Kingsburg, I don't think they're going to have any problems. You know, they're the 2 seed going against the 15. I think Kingsburg will probably have no issue, not to mention the fact that they're going to be playing in the Central Valley when it's going to probably be in the 90s, and those Lompoc kids are going to come over thinking, where's our 68-degree coastal fog at?
0: There you go. I saved the best one for last, Frontier Menachie.
2: Probably a pretty good game. Frontier, they got some girls that can swing it, but Menachie also has a couple girls that are pretty strong in the circle. I think it's going to be a close game. I really think it's going to be a close game, but I think Menachie is going to come out on top of that one.
0: Yeah. Now, of your season that you've had this year, like I know one of your losses was to Buchanan, right? I'm going to go back to your schedule here for a second. I was looking at the Division I brackets here. But, I mean, your losses, it seems like, have come to either teams that are Division I. Sanger is another example. Is Clovis North Division I? Mm-hmm.
2: Clovis North is, I believe, a high seed, and I think they might even be the number one seed in the Division I bracket.
0: Well, there you go there. And then the only one that's like Division II or lower is Menachi. All your other losses, you know, Bullard, Buchanan, you don't have many. You only have five losses. But the other four are all Division I schools.
2: Well, and not just Division I schools, but Division I powerhouses.
0: And

0: and they took a one-run lead. And then the next inning, we had they had the bases loaded against us with two outs, and a bloop single scored a couple runs and kind of broke it open for them a little bit. So we were right there with them. Their pitching was really strong, and their girls can hit. I mean, Jaden held them down pretty well, but they can swing it. Clovis North, the breakdown there, and the same thing when we played Sanger. Both those games we were in, and we had one inning defensively where we made about two or three errors that cost us the game in both those. Just uncharacteristically made some errors because our defense is generally really strong. I don't know, you know, it was a little earlier in the year. We were playing those girls, those teams in some tournaments, and I don't know. We've talked about this before. My team is young. I'm starting six sophomores and a freshman and two juniors.
1: Yeah.
0: And so I think there might have been a moment to where we gained some experience to where maybe the moment was a little bit big for us at the time because of our age. And I think I'm hoping and I think that we've kind of outgrown that a little bit. So I think in those two games and in the Clovis North and Bullard, also got us 4-2. Same thing. We had an inning that just kind of hurt us. In fact, in the Bullard game, in the bottom of the last inning, we had the bases loaded down 4-2 and our best hitter up. And I just knew she was going to hit a ball in the gap, and I had good speed on the bases. And unfortunately, that didn't happen, and we ended up losing 4-2. So we were right there with all three of those, three or four of those really strong Division I teams. We were right there. And I think maybe we were starting six sophomores, and they might have been starting four or five or six seniors, you know, that type of thing.
1: Are you glad that your team didn't get moved up to Division I? I mean, could they have been? I don't know where you started. What was your base?
0: No, honestly, we're a base Division III team.
1: Okay.
0: I mean, a lot of people don't understand this, but, you know, at Garces, we call ourselves a little old school on the hill, right? And we have just over 500 students of enrollment. And so we're a base Division III team, so we got moved up. It was kind of an honor to get moved up and get the number one seed in Division II.
1: Yeah.
0: Now, per CIF rules, they could not move us up to Division Division I. But the Division I bracket only has eight teams, so there's five quality Division I programs that were dropped down to Division II. I mean, quality, year in and year out, teams that have a chance to win a Division I championship, and now as a Division III team, we're going to compete against them.
1: Yeah.
0: You know, we can sit around and we can cry and we can complain about it, or we can say, hey, this is an opportunity to prove who we are, and that's the way we're going to look at it.
1: Yeah. So final question, Kelly, if I were to ask you, if I go out to many a high school baseball and softball games, and when I think like Liberty and Centennial baseball, I go, boy, those places, the ball flies out of there. Those are just home run parks. And I think about other, and plus there are different dimensions at different ones.
0: Right.
1: Now, I'm going to preach ignorance here, even though I've been to many of the fields. All the high school softball fields, the dimensions are the same, correct?
0: No.
1: No?
0: So
1: there are some bigger parks than others?
0: Okay. There are some bigger parks. Frontier has a really big park.
1: Okay.
0: In fact, our leadoff hitter, Reese Bowles, hit inside the park home run at Frontier. It's
1: okay, that's a big park.
0: You know, they're playing our shallow. Our park is pretty small. Ours is one of the smallest that we'll play in.
1: Which I was going to ask you, because you do have one where that left field scoreboard is tempting to hit over there. And I'm just sort of wondering, how does the ball carry at your place compared to other places?
0: Well, it's short all the way around. The ball to right field is hitting pretty much dead into any prevailing breeze or wind we have, so it doesn't carry real well there, but it's short.
1: Yeah,
0: it carries a little better to left field because the wind kind of the prevailing wind kind of blows from the right field foul pole to the left field foul pole, but it doesn't jump out of there. It won't, you know, but being that it's a short park, but there are some home runs that are hit there. In fact, I a lot of times I got to remind my girls, hey, let's just hit the ball hard and not try to yank the thing out of the ballpark every time they come up. So I think we have one of the prettiest fields in town, but the ballpark is not big. It's the outfield's not a vast, you know, wasteland. It's a pretty small park.
1: Yeah. Okay. Well, it's interesting because, like I said, when I go, you know, I was at your game at Liberty, and I think about Liberty and Centennial and even Stockdale, and they all look pretty similar. The dimensions might be a little different, but I know your park was a little cozier. I did not know Frontiers was so big, though.

0: So,
1: yeah, I think Frontiers might be. It might even. I'm not sure. It might even be 240 to center field, which
0: wow.
1: is pretty deep. 240. Yeah. You know, when we're down the lines, we're under 200 at Garces. So it's a big difference.
0: All right. Well, you get to be a spectator today. So go get that intel, and we will chase you down next Tuesday. All right.
1: All right, Greg, I appreciate it. Hey, I got to tell you, though, you kind of hurt my heart earlier when you talked about the Angels being one of the lovable losers. I'm a longtime Angel fan, and that kind of struck a nerve right there.
0: Kelly, I have a rooting interest. I want the Angels to do well. I want to see Mike Trout make the playoffs. I've always been, like, before the Lions made the playoffs, I'm going, I'd love to see their fan base get excited about something. Please make the playoffs. I'd like the long-suffering fan bases to have their moment. So I'm actually rooting for the Angels. But they are, come on, you got to tell me, you've been disappointed 100, 200, maybe 300 times. You know?
1: I've been very disappointed. But I will say this, we did sweep the Dodgers last year. But I need to be careful because we're getting ready to play them on a three-game series right now.
0: Yes, you are,
1: Yeah.
0: Yeah. And not exactly the greatest momentum either, losing three in Cleveland. But anyway.
1: No. And absolutely.
0: But I like the we part, so I love that you're an Angels fan. Good for you. All right.
1: I'm loyal, that's for sure.
0: Good for you. All right. Thank you, Kelly. Appreciate your time, my man.
1: All right. Take care, Greg.
0: Bye-bye. Kelly Olson, once again. We're going to take a break. Final segment coming at you. Greg Kershaw, 101.1 FM, KGEO Sports Talk app. We'll be right back.
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0: I'm no man. 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Ooh, into my car. 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Kyle, we have some responses to our questions of the day.
10: Indeed we do. Indeed we do.
0: Who do we have?
10: So, Jumbo called. He said, insurance company and election commercials. He sees too many of them.
0: Okay.
10: Sourdough bread.
0: Sourdough.
10: Going to go turkey meat pies for the frozen TV dinner.
0: Okay.
10: And then number nine is going to be the horse.
0: Number nine. Okay.
10: Anthony called in earlier, and he said Del Taco or El Pollo Loco. You pick. Those are the commercials.
0: Okay.
10: White bread.
0: Okay.
10: Salisbury steak.
0: Salisbury steak.
10: Which is pretty funny because as I was getting that answer, someone in the background said Salisbury steak. And then Anthony immediately goes, yeah, Salisbury steak.
0: Okay.
10: And not knowing. And then number six from Anthony.
0: Six. Okay.
10: Daily Dave says the Viagra commercials.
0: Okay.
10: Too many. Pyrenees bread, but it's their sourdough bread.
0: Okay.
10: Marie Callender's chicken pot pie.
0: Okay.
10: And then he's going to go number two.
0: All right.
10: And that takes care of it.
0: All right. I got to see who those horses are if I have a chance. But
10: 2, 6, and 9.
0: 2, 6, and 9. And those horses would be the two horse. I'm going to run out of time here. The two horse is Ocelli, which finished third at the Derby, 6-1 odds. The six horse is Chip Honcho at 5-1. And the nine horse is Iron Honor, the favorite, at 9-2. So there you go. Not bad. All right. Hey, real quick. The Dodgers did win yesterday, but the Giants had an inside the park homer from Jung-Hoo Lee. This is what it sounded like.
11: This is flipped the other way, and it's a fair ball. And it gets by Hernandez. It's going to allow the speedy Haas to score. And here comes Jung-Hoo, and he made it! And this game is tied.
0: Well, it was tied 2-2, but the Dodgers go on to win. Alex Call had a two-run single. Dodgers win 5-2. If we have time, let's get to Cade Cunningham talking about needing to win on the road to get to the next level.
12: I mean, tonight was tough. Tough loss. Obviously, we wanted to protect our home court. We failed to do that. You know, being up 3-2 is an advantage for them. It's first of four wins, though. We know that. We've had our back against the wall before. And at the end of the day, I mean, if we can't win a game on the road, how far are we really going to get in the playoffs? How far are we going to get in this league? So, got to go win a game on the road. That's what we're going to go do.
0: All right, there you go. Aldrich Hotgeter. I'll change that pronunciation at some point in time. He's at 500 par.
10: We'll see about that.
0: He's through 16 holes, and he is your leader. Alex Smalley is one shot back in the clubhouse. Others at 400 par. You got a number of guys at 200 par as well, including Scotty Scheffler, who is one over today, and he's apparently not liking the setup of the course very much. We'll be back at you on Monday. We'll talk about the PGA Championship and so much more, including today's high school baseball and softball. We wrap it up, and again, love you, Shauna Kerr, who passed away 9 years ago tomorrow. You're in our thoughts every day. Love you, Shauna Kerr. Have a good day.
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0: Welcome back, or good afternoon to you. I'm Jim Rome. That's true. We are a part of Westwood One. We are also a part of SiriusXM. We are also a part of X, the platform, and we are part of the Rome TV channel, which has nine other platforms. So let me be very clear about that. We are easy to find. All right, if you're on hold, stay there. If not, hit me up. Telephone number is 1-800-636-8686. You know me, I'm objective. Just going to say it point blank. I love my next guest. It's one of my favorite guys. A former NFL linebacker, a unanimous All-American at Notre Dame, a Bednarik Award winner as the National Defensive Player of the Year as well. In addition to that, he was the Heisman Trophy runner-up in 2012, then went on to play 8 years in the NFL for the Chargers, the Saints, the Bears. He is currently an NFL Network analyst and co-host of Good Morning Football, which can be seen at 8 a.m. Eastern Time. Of course, I'm talking about Manti Te'o. Manti, my man, how you doing, dude?
1: What's up, my brother? It's good to see you, Jim. You know, when you come calling, bro, I'll answer the phone. You know how it goes.
0: I appreciate you, too, dude. I appreciate you doing that, and I appreciate you doing or making time for it because I know your schedule. I know how that goes. So, yeah. Dude, you look like a million. You sound great already. Let me ask you, the full NFL schedule dropped last night. I know you've been breaking this down. You could start anywhere at all, but let me just put it out to you. As you look at this and what you see, is there anything at all that jumps out off the page to you?
1: Well, number one is the primetime games. I think it says a lot about the NFL, the primetime with the Rams leading the way with seven. Also, the number of international games that we have. I know that, you know, Roger Goodell has been stressing, pushing this game globally. And when you see how fast the game has grown on the international scale, it's clear to me what we're trying to accomplish with the National Football League. And I think it's a beautiful thing, you know, with the Olympics coming up, like football is growing, that sport is becoming a major conversation amongst athletes. And so for us to be flag bearers of the game of football, I think it's beautiful to see.
0: Man, so when you see the Rams and they get their seven primetime games, that stands to reason. You want to see them play in primetime. What about Ty Simpson? Do you like that draft pick? Like, if you're in that locker room and you know that you came as close as you did last year, are you thinking, man, pick somebody that can help us right now? Or are you thinking, we have enough to win it all right now? I understand why they're picking for the future.
1: Well, I have the luxury, Jim, of not being in that locker room, so I can be very, very frank and honest about it. I didn't like the pick. It's not that I didn't like Ty Simpson. I just didn't like him where they drafted him. Now, for him being there, I do think that it makes sense. I just think as a first pick in a draft, you have Matthew Stafford, you have Puka Nacua. There's so many different ways that you could go about it if you're less need in the Rams that could help you now, right? So Kyle Brandt says this on our show a lot. It's when it comes down to that fourth and goal and you need to make that play, Ty Simpson is on the sideline, right? It would have been, in my opinion, very beneficial for them to have another defensive player, to have another offensive weapon. I know they were high on Mekhi Lemon. Mekhi Lemon was somebody that whose name came across a lot of conversations with the Rams picking around the number that they did. And, you know, to put Mekhi Lemon around Matthew Stafford, Puka Nacua, Davante Adams, all of those weapons that you have over there, again, it came down to that situational awareness where when you needed a play to make, is your draft pick that you picked in the first round going to be there? Unfortunately, Ty Simpson is going to be on the sideline for the next 2 years. And so I didn't like it. Fortunately for the Rams, I'm not the one making that decision. And, you know, I think history has proven that Les Snead knows what he's doing. Sean McVay knows what he's doing. And so we'll see how that goes.
0: Man, Sam, my dude, you heard my resume or you heard me read your resume at the top of the program. KB is supposed to quote you. You're not supposed to quote KB. Just kidding, man. How is my dude? How is KB?
1: He's the best, man. Let me tell you about Kyle Brandt. He's been such a huge asset of mine and has really helped me to transition to this space of broadcasting. I will never forget the eve before kickoff that we did last year on NBC. We were in Philadelphia for the Philadelphia Cowboys game, and we did a show. And I was doing my thing. You know, I was jabbering and talking about some stats in our pregame show. And I remember KB took out his mic and he came over to me. He's like, listen, bro, if I wanted some stats or somebody that could give me stats, I would have brought somebody else in. But I want your perspective. I don't want to ever hear a stat out of your mouth. I don't want to hear any of that. Tell me how you see the game. And from that conversation, it has really helped me, Jim, be able to become my own voice on TV and to be comfortable in that. And so Kyle Brandt has been very instrumental in my growth.
0: My man,
1: so
0: that's a great anecdote. A great anecdote, and I'm not at all surprised. I've always said this. I have tremendous gratitude for the time that KB spent here. He's always been one of the most talented guys I've ever known. I've done this thing a long, long, long time, and KB, pound for pound, is one of the most talented people I know. Yeah. That's a great anecdote, so you send my love to him. Appreciate that, man. So you mentioned Puka Nacua. Let me ask you, Puka's been absolutely incredible, man. Absolute monster on the field. Are you concerned about what you're seeing from him off the field?
1: Very. I'm very concerned about what he's doing off the field, especially all the hard work that he's put in to get to this point. You know, when you dream about playing in the National Football League, it comes with a lot of accomplishments, a lot of goals as a football player. But, you know, the reality of it is it also comes with a financial goal, right? So the goal to retire our parents, the goal to build a house, the goal to create generational wealth for our families. And when you see Puka Nacua and see all that he's accomplished so far in his career, it's like, Puka, it's right there. You know, the Rams want to pay you. The National Football League wants to pay you. But there's sometimes we start getting in the way of ourselves. And so I've made certain phone calls to certain people that I knew could get in his ear. And it's just all about, you know, Puka's young. You know, he needs somebody to be there to help him, to mentor him, to lead him in the right direction. And, you know, fortunately for Puka, he's on a team where Sean McVay is that type of leader. Matthew Stafford is that type. Devontae Adams is in his wide receiver room that's been there, done that. And so he has a lot of people around that he could really lean on and depend on to hopefully steer him on the right path. Because, listen, the reality of it is this, is when number 12 Puka Nacua is on his A game, there's nobody that can stop him. If nobody can stop him, man, the Rams are extremely dangerous. So hopefully he gets his stuff, you know, in order off the football field, because on the football field, we already know what he does.
0: Manti Te'o joining us. Appreciate your thoughts there. Manti, so in terms of the schedule drop, we get a Super Bowl rematch Wednesday night, the season opener. Given all the noise surrounding Mike Vrabel, do you think that that's going to impact his ability to lead and coach that team this year?
1: You know, it's either going to impact them in a negative way, Jim, or a positive way. That's going to be up to them as the Patriots right now. Fortunately for the Patriots, they are no stranger to some drama off the football field. You know, they've had their share of billboards. And so when it comes to Mike Vrabel, it's all about making sure that the guys in his locker room understand where he stands with it, understands that he makes sure that whoever is suiting up for him trusts that, hey, I got your back no matter what. And again, sometimes the best thing to happen to a team is a little bit of adversity, you know. And sometimes adversity doesn't come in form of losses on the scoreboard, but stuff that happens outside of the football field. And obviously, Mike Vrabel and the stuff that's happening with him has impacted not only the football team but his family. And that's the people I feel, you know, the worst for. But again, that's his family's business, and I hope that they take care in the right way. And you know, the winds will take care of itself.
0: You know, Matt, it's really, I don't even know how to express this, but it's really interesting, right? Everybody's got a different why. So if you have a locker room full of 53 guys and there are 53 whys and you got to bring it all together, it's interesting how it all comes together. When you played, who and what did you play for? And then where did the head coach fall into that? How much of what you did was for the head coach?
1: Well, I'll say this, Jim. The best teams that I was on was more for the head coach. The teams that weren't so good, none of it was for the head coach. And so you'll see that with the best teams in the National Football League, they have the same type of attribute, and they all play for their head coach. I remember with the Chiefs, you would hear Travis Kelce say, man, this one's for Big Red, right, alluding to Andy Reid. You see, they'll talk about that often, about who they're playing for. You hear about the stuff with the Steelers, with Mike Tomlin, you know, when he was there. So there's so many different examples out there where – when you as a player have a coach that you would literally run through a brick wall for, there's no human that could stand across from you that has a chance, right? So for the coaches, I think we're in this space, Jim, to kind of take it a little further, is we're in a space in the National Football League where we're so engulfed with these quarterback gurus and these play callers and all of that. And that's fine. But I always say it if you're the head coach, there has to be something about you that when you stand in front of 53 alpha dogs, that they'll follow you. If you don't have that attribute, I've seen many fancy play callers, whether it be offensive coordinators or defensive coordinators that are now head coaches, that will literally be picked apart by that team. So, yes, you want to have somebody that can call some plays, But more importantly, you want to have somebody that when they stand in front of the team, and it isn't standing in front of the team before the season starts, it's standing in front of the team after you've gone 0-4. That's when it really counts, right? So those plays aren't going to save you. It's who you are, your character, your values that I think 53 alpha men will look at it and be like, hey, coach, no matter how hard this gets, I'll ride with you forever, and the best teams have that.
0: All right, so it's so interesting what you just said. So let me ask you this. Now, I'm not looking to drag this guy. In fact, I'm really fascinated by this guy, Mike McDaniel. Mike McDaniel is an offensive genius. He's an offensive guru. Is he that guy that will stand in front, in your opinion, just in your opinion, because you didn't play for him, is he that kind of guy that would stand in front of 53 alphas and command that room, do you think?
1: I think, yeah, well, I think when you look at what happened in Miami, I mean, that speaks for itself, right? And that's nothing with Mike. I think there are certain coaches that were called to be great coordinators, and that's totally fine. In Mike's defense, when he went to Miami, it was new. Everybody was excited. And we saw what the product was, Jim. Like, they were the number one offense in, like, 2023. I remember them doing the train, doing all of these fancy things. And Tyreek Hill was just killing the game. Tua was an MVP consideration. But, again, that's all fine and dandy when it's you're 7-2. But when you're 2-7, that's when it counts. That's when you need that head coach to say, hey, we're going to steer this ship together wherever we go, and we're going to go down with it. And I think last year we started to see when those seas got a little rocky, everybody started to point the finger as to whose fault it was. And the head coaches that I know that are those true alpha males will be like, hey, listen, this is my fault. Everything is on me, and we're going to get it corrected. And I think Mike McDaniel is in a great situation because he has Jim Harbaugh, where he doesn't have to worry about being the parent. He can just worry about the quarterback and the offense and curating some magical plays. And so I expect a lot of great things coming out of the L.A. Chargers this year.
0: All right, so really quickly, before you go, Matt, you mentioned Tua. I'm curious about Tua. Like, we always talk about fit and situation, fit and situation. Fit and situation means everything almost in any pro league, right? But especially for a quarterback in the NFL, do you think the Falcons are a good fit and situation for Tua?
1: I think the Falcons with Kevin Stefanski, he wants to run the football, right? And so that protects the quarterback a little bit. You know, that doesn't require him to do what he did in Miami, and that's be in a shotgun, analyze defenses, throw the ball on timing, and do all of those things. However, I also look at the Seattle Seahawks and what Sam Darnold did last year, and that's exactly what Kevin Stefanski is going to do with Tua. Tua is one of those quarterbacks that throws with anticipation, and that is a skill that isn't common nowadays in quarterbacks. In order to throw with anticipation, you have to have an understanding of defensive football, of where guys are going to be and the weaknesses of a defense. Tua understands that. He has the accuracy to get that ball there. So I'm excited to see how this new scheme with Tua being under center a lot, handing the ball off to Bijan Robinson, and you have all of those weapons over there in Atlanta and being able to get those balls there. And I think, you know, sometimes when you have a veteran and they go to a new place, it revives and revitalizes their career. I hope that for Tua, not only as a football player, but obviously I have a special relationship with him. And so if he's able to bring those things together with Coach Kevin Stefanski in a place that I think is excited to have him there, I'm excited to see what it looks like.
0: Matt, I want to tell you something. I have so much respect and admiration for you. I hold you in such high regard, and way Same. More than how good of a broadcaster you've become, but just in the way you've overcome adversity and the way you attack life and the perspective you have, I just want to state that. I have so
1: Thank
0: much
1: you,
0: respect for you, profound respect and admiration, and you're obviously in such a good place. Can you see yourself doing what you're doing right now? For 10 years, 15 years, 20 years, do you have more thoughts, other plans? Like, how do you think it's going to play out?
1: You know, I honestly see it year by year, Jim. I love what I do. And more importantly, Jim, I love who I do it with. We mentioned Kyle Brandt early in the show. And, you know, we just got bought out by ESPN. So we're with ESPN now. And there's this unknown space that we're in. We're like, okay, is our show going to continue? Is our show going to not continue, you know, like what's going to happen to everything? And for me, I told our lead producer, I said, listen, I'm at my best when I know people depend on me. One of the things that I look forward to every single day when I go to work is I don't want to let Kyle Brandt or Jamie Erdahl all down. And so whatever endeavor comes next, if there is a next, I need to be on a team, Jim, where they depend on me to be at my best. It comes from the Polynesian culture, like being the oldest in my family. I am at my best when people depend on me. And so I can see myself doing this for the rest of my life, Jim. I love it. I love football. It keeps me close to the game where I can really enjoy seeing and being a part and raising my kids in the game of football. But I'm not banging my head against some 300-pound lineman anymore. So I get the best of both worlds. I can do this for a long time.
0: And that's it. It's amazing what you just said, because it's counterintuitive. Before you go, I just want to make this point. It's counterintuitive in the sense of where our business is right now, where if you have a seat at one of those tables, everybody is fighting and doing whatever they can to keep that seat. So they're going to say whatever they can to call attention to themselves, to get their own clicks, get their own likes, and justify their seat. And what you're saying is, no, when I get up in the morning, I feel like this pressure or this responsibility to make sure I don't let my teammates down, yeah. Not make it about me. It's really counterintuitive, yeah. And really awesome on your part.
1: Jim, I'm not, I vow to myself, I'm not a trendy broadcaster. I'm not going to say things just to get clicks. I'm not to say things so that my name is on some trending board. I had that before, and I don't want that anymore. All you're going to get from me is my perspective. You're going to get my opinion, and I'm going to be as fair as possible. And number one thing I will never do is I will never speak ill about a football player, because that is one thing that I hated as a former player, to be in a locker room and I see a former player on television speaking poorly about somebody that was part of the fraternity that he just left. I will never do that. It's difficult because you have to also navigate this validity space where if you're always just picking the side of the player and not really talking about the situation they're in and being honest about it, then you lose all credibility. But for me, I would never speak ill about the football player. I'll be critical. But I'll never speak ill about
0: like critical maybe of their play or their performance, but not personal, right? It won't be personal. Personal attack.
1: Yeah, never, ever. That's not something I'll do.
0: Anti, my man, I appreciate you so much. I appreciate that you make yourself available for us and this show. You and I go way, way, way back,
1: way back
0: to Notre Dame. And I appreciate that you never forgot that. And I meant what I said, man. Nothing but love and respect. You're the best, dude.
1: Same, brother. You're the man, Jim.
0: Okay, Manti, thank you very much. Manti Te'o joining us. And I mean that. I have such profound respect for him and what he's overcome, and the man that he is, the broadcaster that he is, the teammate that he is, and his approach to media, because what we're talking about, that stuff, about saying things that you don't believe, saying things that are going to provoke other people, saying things that are going to get clicks, even bosses pressuring you to get clicks, those things actually work, unfortunately. So we all have to navigate, where do we fit in? How are we going to approach it? And he has a very clear view of how he's going to handle his business. Nothing but respect. If you want to react to that, go right ahead. Telephone number is toll free, 1-800-636-8686. Still ahead, Albie's week that was. Looking for some ATPs. Ask the pros. Ask the pros. Ask me or anybody on the staff anything you want. That's still coming up. Trying to get to Ryan Lochte. Ryan Lochte does not look the way he used to look, and people think that's very funny, and he thinks that you're all a bunch of clowns if you think that's funny. That guy calling somebody else a clown, that's rich. But he doesn't look the way he used to look. But in fairness to him, we haven't seen him in a minute. You decide for yourself. All that still ahead.
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0: looking for some ATPs. Ask the pros. Get up in here with those. The last ever after hour is at the top of the hour. Adam Rank and I. And my thanks to Manti. Come through huge. PJ in the Mile High said this, but he's not the only one. Quote, did Silk just say that he has to get himself a sub? Is he not a sub? At Bra and HB lives the best life, Bra.
1: Bra.
0: Right. He's a substitute teacher, so he took today off because he doesn't want to go the rest of the year with only one day off. How does that work? You're a substitute teacher. Do you work every single day as a sub? Then if you work every single day, you're not a sub. You're full-time, right? Anyway, everybody wants to know that, what do you mean you have to get a sub? You are the sub. Rome. I won't call, email, or extra show. I will call, email, and extra show. Signed, Eric in Orlando. I know. I try to tell him over and over and over again. I hate it, but I accept the boycott. And yet, he continues to break his own boycott, violate his own boycott. You boycott me, but then you won't go away. So why did you boycott me? I accept it, Eric. I accept it. I accept the boycott. Quote, I won't call, email, or extra show. I will call, email, and extra show. Signed, Eric in Orlando. And V just sending a million things that I'm just not going to read. V, bro, I don't want to lose you as a contributor because you really are one of one. You are one of a kind. You might be the only one who's got the game to take down the BIC on the day that it matters most. You might be. I mean, you damn near did, bro. You damn near did. So I don't want to push you away, but the things that you send me, V, you have to have your own show. I can't do this on my show. Some of the things I even want to, but I still can't. But I respect that you push the envelope every single day. Speaking of Silk Bra, I think it was Silk Bra who recently asked Alvin for a Friday Deca Gia. And it was a little bit jarring because I hadn't thought about Ryan Lochte or his Gia's in years.
2: Yeah, boy.
0: But hearing those Gia's and boys.
2: Oh, Gia.
0: As jarring as that was, and it was jarring. Good word, but very appropriate. Not nearly as jarring as seeing Lochte's Big Life update this week. The update was not the jarring part. The jarring part was his face, his appearance. Now, not to violate my own rule, personal appearance is not show fodder, but I will make an exception. Well, no, I won't do that. I would just say the internet was shocked to find out what Ryan Lochte looks like in 2026. Now, when you think about this, people like that burn really hot for their 15, and then they go away, you last remember the way they looked back then, especially if they don't come around, especially if they have not been in the public light. So we remember this guy being this young, Olympian, good-looking dude. And now all of a sudden, fast forward ahead, he's back in the news because he needs money. He took a job as an assistant swim coach. Anyway, we know what he looks like now. So, even more jarring than being reminded of his shtick, Gia, now we have the look, the 26 updated look. You be the judge. Here is his Big Life update, the Lochte life update that you never knew you needed. You didn't think you needed this, but you'll be very happy when I show this to you. This is Ryan Lochte today.
3: Plot twist, Ryan Lochte is officially becoming Coach Lochte. After spending half my life staring at the black line at the bottom of a pool, I figured it was time to help the next generation do the same thing. Swimming gave me an incredible career, memories, things I will cherish forever. But over the last couple of years, something so unexpected happened. I might actually be more passionate about coaching than competing. Don't get me wrong, I had a pretty good swimming career, but honestly, I think I might even be a better swim coach. So I traded in my goggles for a stopwatch, and I'm not gonna lie, it looks pretty good on me. And yes, don't worry. I will still say Gia. I will still over-celebrate. And yes, there might be way too much energy on pool deck, but that's okay. I'm beyond excited to work with the athletes at Missouri State Bears alongside Coach Dave Collins and helping these swimmers both in and out of the pool and creating unforgettable memories along the way. Let's go, Bears. Let's get it.
0: Wait, that was Ryan Lochte.
4: Look at his damn face, bro.
0: I mean, it sounded like him.
5: Look at it.
0: But it didn't look anything like him.
5: Look at it. He looks like...
0: I mean, that wasn't some random dude doing a Gronk impression. That was actually Ryan Lochte.
5: Gia!
0: The real Ryan Lochte.
5: Gia!
0: That's pretty much the reaction on the entire internet. Lochte just popped in to give a quick update about how he's taking a $34 an hour assistant coaching job with the Missouri State swim team. But all anybody got out of that was how unrecognizable he looks. That's the word that the New York Post went with when they put out an entire story about this earlier this week. At NY Post, quote, Ryan Lochte dubbed unrecognizable with tan, scruffy facial hair in video announcing major career move.
5: Yeah.
0: I don't know, dude. I would say that little life update that nobody asked for backfired on this dude badly. And he's clearly not pleased about it either, because now he's swinging back, calling people who are criticizing his appearance, quote, clowns.
6: Clowns.
0: Ryan Lochte, quote, claps back at clowns, saying that he's unrecognizable with new hair transformation. I don't know that it's only his hair transformation. I think it's the complete transformation. And pretty rich of Lochte to be calling anybody else a clown. But I don't really have a dog in this fight. Like, I'm not offended at the way he looks. But then again, I also couldn't recognize him. He was unrecognizable to me. So how can I be offended by the way he looks?
5: Yeah.
0: So I do understand why people reacted the way they reacted. I'm more just shocked to have any Ryan Lochte updates in the jungle at all. But he's not the only jungle figure from decades past in the news that you clones are fascinated by. Lochte is not the only jungle figure from decades ago that the clones will not move on from and still reference constantly that has nothing to do with anything, honestly, yet you bring him up all the time. Also, we have a big life update from him. Lochte. Yeah. I haven't thought about this guy in years. You clones think about him every single day. This next guy, I haven't thought about in years. You clones think about him every single day. How do I know? Because I see what you send me. Believe it or not, not only have we heard from Ryan Lochte, we have heard from one of your favorites, Eddie Lacy. Also unrecognizable, but in a much better way. Eddie looks like he's doing great. Eddie says he's doing great, which I love to hear, because very few people have taken more crap from the clones than this dude. The clones absolutely love when anybody gets fat, because every clone has 5% body fat. But clones love it when celebrities or athletes or public figures or anybody of any renown gets fat. I don't know why this is.
4: Fat!
0: Like, the clones sort of like this show, but man, do they love when someone gets fat.
4: Fat!
0: The clones sort of like this show, but man, do they love when people fat out.
4: Fat!
0: So if clones love when a celebrity fats out, there's nothing they love more than an NFL player eating their way out of the NFL. They love that more than they love anything else. Bad news, goons. I might be the only one listening. I might be the only one part of these proceedings, but I've got this dude's back. Eddie says he's finally overcoming his overeating and his snacking and him using food for whatever reason. He's sharing an update. He's keeping himself accountable, and he's helping others, too, by sharing what he's learned. Well done, bro. I've got your back. I'm not setting you up for any kind of punchline or takedown. Good job, Eddie. I'm happy to hear it, Eddie. Genuinely, good for you, dude. That is my kind of reinvention. Bad news for you clones. You love it when guys get fat, and you hate it when they lean out and put in the work. That's why you hate it, because they're actually putting in the work that you don't want to put in. It's way more fun for you to sit back, not put in the work, and clown people who get fat. You love it when people chunk out. Bad news for you clones. Bad news for you folks who are only happy when people fat out. But to the rest of us, great update. We got a much better update than scary-looking Ryan Lochte making $34 an hour as an assistant swim coach and telling us all we're clowns because he's unrecognizable. Bro, you are unrecognizable. Even if you want to go with it. Lochte also had this whole thing where his girlfriend has video of him on the couch. He's like, what, man? You're clowning me because I'm older than I used to be? I don't look like the way I used to look in 2013. Yeah, I get it, bro. Father Time is undefeated. There he is on his couch.
6: Yeah.
0: Ryan Lochte claps back, quote, at clowns, insisting he's unrecognizable in new video. Bro, I get that Father Time is undefeated and that he's kicking your ass right now. I get that. But, bro, don't act like you're recognizable because you're not. You're not. Why are you so offended by that? And believe me, they could say a lot worse things about you than you're unrecognizable. Because you are unrecognizable. I guess it's all a matter of context. Eddie Lacy's also unrecognizable, but in a good way. So wild that we get an update from either guy. Even more wild that we get an update from both guys, both jungle legends. And this comes only a couple of weeks after we got an update about baby Jessica, another jungle legend, who, of all people, is now an adult alleged assaulter, Jessica. From baby Jessica to adult alleged assaulter, Jessica. And no, we're not going to get an update from OJ in the ground. OJ from beyond the grave. I'm just glad that we got an update from a couple of people that you will not let go. Then we have an actual update. Hey, Eddie, good job, man. Keep it up, dude. Keep it up. Good on you. Lochte, look in the mirror.
7: Yeah.
0: Wait, do you... Can you even say that you recognize yourself?
7: Yeah. Come on, man.
0: Jamie Green Bay, Dasmati, thinks that Ryan Lochte is unrecognizable. Nice job. Jamie, as always, Jamie, nice job. Jamie gets an attaboy from me like every single day. Every single day. Bro, unrecognizable compared to some of the comments I saw beneath the story was way better. You should be happy with unrecognizable. So those don't wade into the comments, Lochte. Unrecognizable was the best thing that anybody said about you. That was a high form of compliment. Unrecognizable. No, Cal Vic. Is that Ryan Lochte or Franco Harris? Hey, Vic, I was thinking to myself, you were not having one of your better weeks, but you redeemed yourself completely with that. Is that Ryan Lochte or Franco Harris? R.I.P. to my guy Franco. I was a Steelers fan growing up. I was a Franco guy, Terry Bradshaw guy. I love the Steelers. See what else Vic's got. Speaking of guys from the jungle, we will never let go of and never stop joking on. Can we get an update on Manti Te'o? Stop it, man. Stop it, bruh. I love Manti. So much respect for Manti. what he... Dino Manti, of all people, without getting into this, if ever a guy could have crawled away, curled up in a ball, never to be heard from ever again, it was Manti. And that's not what he did. I mean, he went through it and came out the other end. And the guy's a stud. He's a stud. Love the guy. All right, when we come back, Albie's week that was. Looking for an ATP. And then, sadly, but I'm not going to be sad about it, it's a celebration. You may think that the after hour died, but I'm going to say it's a celebration of life. One last episode of the after hour at the top of the hour. So if you have never seen it, you should watch it because you'll never see it ever again. It is our last episode. All of this still ahead.
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8: The Jim Rome Show. Now the Lakers have been swept out of the playoffs as LeBron James played his last game. Ask me, there is no

0: 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V in the feed, dude. You are on one. You are on one today, bro. So if this is what I can read, can you imagine the ones that I cannot read? ATP, did you see the new Jacko flick yet? Critics are saying it's a story that will touch you. No, V, I haven't seen the Jacko flick yet. Romy, as a younger dude, did you ever have a desire to do something else with your life outside of the sports world, such as a lawyer, an architect, political office, etc.? Ben in San Antonio. Ben, as I have famously told this story many times, for 1 minute, I did have a desire to do something outside of the sports world. That was run the family business until my dad kicked my ass to the curb. And then for one more minute, I tried to go into outside sales until everybody kicked my ass to the curb. So the answer really is no. Greeting, oh, this is heavy. This might be the heaviest ATP I've ever seen. Good. I'm not ready to answer this question. Alvy, roll it. Welcome to Jungle, a tremendous Monday to you. My name is Jim Rome. Great to have you here. Great to be here. What's going on? How was your weekend?
1: All right, lots to get done.
0: Are we sure this is not some elaborate prank on all of us? I find it very hard to believe that this is the same Bricks franchise. Are the Knicks this good? Or is Philly that bad? The answer is yes.
2: Tonight, Cheyenne, this game was brutal.
3: Walter, you would think.
0: Way to go, Cheyenne.
1: Way to hang in the fight.
0: Way to try to deliver that report. That was not MSG. That was Philly.
4: It sucks, right? It is sucks.
0: Brian Scalabrine.
5: Jim, playoffs roll around. Joe, I'm on your show, man. I promise you every year to come on.
6: For me, this was a success.
5: Joel Embiid. Just felt like insurmountable for him to be able to play and have the conditioning required to beat a team like the New York Knicks.
7: And I love Joel, and I hope he stays. I love the whole team. They did amazing.
8: The Spurs are incredible. I am blessed to have lived through two different eras of great Spurs franchises.
9: With Wemby, after watching him in the All-Star game, he was a fresh breath there.
6: What is X?
0: Oh, hey, Rome. So it's cool if some Minnesota player were to elbow Wemby. Well, what are you asking for? Brad. Thank you for taking us up on Bad Take Mountain. You find any mountain range, any of the mountains. I love the mountains, except for Bad Take Mountain. Mike Grubb joining us.
10: Like, if you're a top-end player and you are not hitting others, totally fine. But if you're a top-end player, you bet your ass I'm going to be trying to hit you every time I can. Because that's our key to win.
0: And the Ragdoll Legend wanted to come out, and unfortunately, the big dude checked out. It was sad, man. That cat was some kind of character. Appreciate the thoughts. Good looking out.
11: Not looking at my year as a disappointment. That's for damn sure.
0: Especially, he accepted the number three role, but is he going to accept number three money? Does anybody anywhere really think that LeBald is going to take a big, big haircut?
12: AJ Mitchell, good dancing.
0: To Gaucho, they put you on the wrong side of the judge. Marcus Smart, you're in the ground. Marcus, you're in the ground.
13: War, Braves, and Racine bumping Come Sail Away on their boat trip because that was the order of their day.
14: Come Sail Away.
0: You know I'm talking about John Morosi.
15: Jim, it is great to be with you again, my friend. What an amazing time of year for sports. Baseball's rolling, Stanley Cup playoffs are going. A month away from the World Cup. How blessed are we to be alive at this sports world?
6: What is X?
0: Lane is right.
16: My favorite thing about Ole Miss is the education that I receive here.
0: Psych. I never finished my basket.
13: And the only reason to go to Mississippi is to go to casinos in Biloxi.
0: Mitch Moore is joining us.
17: The guys who play this long are and this hyper-competitive, or a guy in position like Aaron Rodgers, the naysayers, they piss him off. And

0: I think he uses that and he garners that energy in a way that's remarkable.
1: I guess every day is hump day for the Giants outfield. That's not even borderline erotic.
2: Borderline erotic.
1: That's Pornhub erotic. I know these dudes are thrilled to take a game off of the Dodgers, but act like you've been there before.
3: Created a bit of a physical collage after the game.
4: You can say that.
1: Todd Bowles joins me for a few more moments. You got one of my favorite leaders in the entire sport in Baker Mayfield.
5: As much as I love his competitiveness, I think it's his football IQ.
1: Right.
5: He understands the game on and off the field, not just the game, but relationships and how to talk to people.
1: Yeah. Minnesota, are you okay? Are you okay? Are you okay?
6: Minnesota.
1: So Minnesota, are you okay? You okay? Or are you okay?
6: Minnesota.
1: You've been hit by a smooth unicorn. Woo! Sincerely, Alien Ant Farm.
7: Dosmati.
8: Bro, my.
1: Dude, what happened? You used to be Ross from Friends.
8: Is he working at a weed shop or a school, Alvin said? What is he doing?
1: Dosmati,
8: maybe not.
1: The hell happened to you? All right, let's get it. I love this segment.
9: Scumbag Philly fans. When things are going poorly, getting swept by a team from Raleigh, North Carolina.
10: They have these creepy little dolls that the kids love these days called Laboo-Boos. I think that the original Laboo-Boo plays for the Lakers.
9: Pool mom sashaying around in their little string bikini with their white claws while little Timmy is in the pool drowning.
11: Jerk off and get tongue-tied and say stupid crap like a fresh little breath air.
12: I got beef with my dad because he said thank you instead of I'm out. Do better, Dad.
13: Get back in class. Go to school. I'm out.
14: So quick to open dispensing bottles, hand soaps, or lotion. It's always a guessing game. Right, left, 180 degrees, 360. That over-engineering crap.
1: It's your happy place? You consider it home? Don't anybody come up in here and try to tell me that it's a cultural thing. It's a cockfighting thing, right? It's deplorable.
15: I was an Eddie Jones Laker fan. I was an Anthony Peeler Laker fan.
16: Jim, I'm not going to say things just to get clicks. I'm not to say things so that my name is on some trending board. I had that before.
1: Good dude, man.
17: Alhambra, Rosemead, El Monte.
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0: on Westwood One Sports. I'm Pat Boyle, and filling in tonight for Brad Evans is my guy Cordell Woodland, who's with us here tonight, covers the Orioles and the Ravens for 105.7 The Fan. 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We got a big show for you here. First and only guest tonight is coming up in less than 20 minutes, Cody Decker, former big league baseball player, and also the brand new morning show co-host along with the Laker great Derek Fisher on our very new Odyssey sister station in Los Angeles, 97.1 The Fan. They officially launch on Monday. Can't wait to chat with Cody. That's going to be awesome. We got two game sixes tonight in the NBA playoffs. We got a busy Friday night in baseball, including the Subway Series kicking off between the Yankees and the Mets. So a big, big show. Happy to have you with us here. But Cordell, we got some beef continuing to brew in the NBA, or at least we got some tea that we're continuing to brew here. Some tea that is spilling, and some tea that is spilling from Miles Turner, who just finished his first season with the Bucks. They fire Doc Rivers. They bring in Taylor Jenkins. Jimmy Haslam, the co-owner of the team, says he wants a Giannis deal done before the NBA draft, which is just over a month away. And now, I don't know, maybe does this signal that this is the beginning of the end for Giannis? Because here was Miles Turner on the Game Recognized Game podcast that he does with Breanna Stewart. And Miles Turner is out here spilling some tea about Doc Rivers and Giannis. Take a listen.
1: We get fined for all types of stuff now. You guys get fined a lot?
2: It depends on the coach. So Doc Rivers, he didn't find anybody. Guys were late all the time. Guys were, you know, showing up to film whenever they wanted to show up. Guys were missing meetings. Like, it was one of the craziest things I personally ever experienced. We literally, if the plane took off at 2 o'clock, we weren't leaving until 4:30. I'm being so serious, bro. It was crazy, though. Guys were an hour late to the plane. It got to the point where I knew not to show up until like an hour after they said the plane was taken off. It was crazy.
1: So who's the teammate that's most likely to be late? Well, all of yours, obviously, because nobody gets fined.
2: Giannis. Giannis is going to show up whenever he wants, really. You know, I think that this kind of just came with the territory that, and once I kind of saw what was going down, I was like, hey, man, more power to you. They ain't going to fine you. Do what you do.
3: Right.
2: Except when we're going to Dallas. That's when I was like, all right, come on.
0: So, Cordell, you filled in for Brad once before. Can't wait to do the next 5 hours here with you. What do you make of this? Miles Turner saying Doc Rivers didn't find anybody, basically no accountability, and Giannis just showed up whenever he would want. Does this signal that this trade is coming, that Giannis is as basically as good as gone in Milwaukee? What do you make of these comments from Miles Turner?
4: Yeah, well, first of all, thanks for having me again. Can't wait to get through another great show with you guys again here. But in terms of, you know, what Miles Turner had to say, nothing surprises me anymore when it comes to the Bucks. I mean, they've been a complete dumpster fire for a while now. And you talk about Doc Rivers' tenure. I firmly am a believer of when things are going wrong behind the scenes, it shows up on camera. And in this case, on the court with the Bucks, they played like a dysfunctional team. And usually that's a byproduct of poor leadership. And Doc Rivers is so busy telling everybody in the locker room to Google him, he probably isn't even paying attention to who's showing up on time and who's showing up an hour or two late to these flights. I don't know if this necessarily makes me feel any more like Giannis is on his way out of Milwaukee. I've already kind of completely bought into that idea. I think Giannis has made it clear he wants out. Whether he wants to come out and say it or not, he hasn't wanted to be the bad guy. But everything that has been reported has indicated that Giannis wants out of Milwaukee. I think it goes beyond just Doc Rivers, but Doc Rivers has been a part of the problem. There has been a clear dysfunction between Giannis and that organization for quite some time now. I'm not surprised to hear that there was a lack of accountability and and guys are kind of doing whatever they want, especially the superstar on the team is doing what he wants. I always tell people all these guys have their own vices. Very few times are you going to find an elite player that doesn't have something about him that rubs people the wrong way, whether it's him bending the rules or making his own rules or practicing when he wants, whatever it is, there's always something. So that doesn't shock me. Miles Turner coming out and spilling the beans the way that he is, I don't feel great about that. It's kind of a code. You are supposed to kind of keep some things to yourself, but hey, you need content these days, right? I totally understand that landscape. But I don't think that this makes me feel like Giannis is even more out the door. I've kind of already come to the realization that he won't be playing basketball in Milwaukee next year.
0: Yeah, so that confirms it for you. And I think that this trade was happening this summer. Now I feel even more confident, right? Because if Giannis, Miles Turner is talking to Giannis if he thinks there's a chance that Giannis is staying, right? Because all Giannis has to do is say, hey, look, I know things have gone terrible for us the last 2 years. I know we're on another new coach here in Taylor Jenkins, but I want to still be a Milwaukee Buck. If he said that, and I know he's kind of said it publicly, but come on, everything that we hear behind the scenes and every little chance Shams gets to throw out any kind of reporting that he gets, any kind of intel, it's all pointing that, oh, Giannis is ready for a new home. Giannis is ready to move on. Giannis is ready for a trade. So at this point, I think it is probably, I don't know, I guess it feels like it's obvious that Giannis is going to get traded. He wants to get traded. If he were to say to his teammates, and especially to somebody like Miles Turner, who's the second highest paid player on this team, like, hey, I want to stay here, Miles Turner ain't saying that. He's not saying that publicly, not on a podcast. I don't care how desperate you are for clicks or for attention. Like, he's getting paid over $25 million a year for Milwaukee. Breanna Stewart's one of the best players in the WNBA. They don't need the clicks just for the sake of clicks. So I think that confirms it for me. Giannis is getting dealt here. Otherwise, Miles Turner would not have gone out and basically said, Giannis does whatever the hell Giannis wants. So we'll open the phone lines for you, 310-840-4910. You can call, you can text. Does Miles Turner spilling the beans and spilling the tea about Giannis and that Doc Rivers didn't find anybody, does that confirm for you that Giannis is getting traded this summer, whether it's before the draft or after the draft? Any chance, by the way, this was something that Jimmy Haslam, co-owner of the Milwaukee Bucks, maybe floated through Miles Turner? Like, hey, let's start the negative PR spin here on Giannis. Let's make him look like a bad teammate. Let's make him look like a bad leader. Let's throw some dirt on Giannis's name before we get him out the door here. Do you think that the Bucks ownership had anything to do with this, or do you think this was solely on Miles Turner bringing it to the table?
4: Yeah, I mean, my gut tells me it's probably just Miles kind of going out there and putting out information that he feels like people would be interested in on his platform. That's what I think is happening here. But I'm not going to be naive. I understand that, at least for Milwaukee, it's the off season. And, yeah, trying to, maybe put Giannis in a bad light potentially can be a part of what they're trying to do here. But I just – if they are going to end up trading him, I don't know if devaluing him is the best thing, you know, dressing him up to be a locker room cancer or a guy that – goes on the beat of his own drum is necessarily the thing that you want to do as an organization if you're trying to get top dollar for Giannis. And look, let's be real, it's Giannis. You're going to get the premium for him anyway. But I just would imagine that they're not going to try to do anything to devalue, understanding that even if they don't want to trade him, that's still a potential possibility that's on the table right now. I just think this is kind of Miles Turner just going rogue. And that's where we are. You know, these players have their own podcast. They have their own shows. They get in front of the mic and they get comfortable and they start saying things that maybe they wouldn't say in a typical locker room press conference after a game or something like that. They get real comfortable when they're sitting across another player and they're on their own platform. So I mainly think it's Miles Turner just putting out information that maybe bothered him. Obviously it did. He's talking about he's getting there on time and he's got to sit there and wait for Giannis and the rest of these guys to show up. I'm sure that was something that upset him throughout the year.
0: Yeah, and that's crazy, by the way. An hour, 2 hours late to the plane ride going out, nobody did anything about it. Doc Rivers didn't do nothing. You know, again, we got the reporting the story that Doc Rivers in March was like, you're either with us or against us. Then the whole, like, look at my resume, like, Google me. And it's like, dude, your resume ain't been too good in the last 15 years. What are you talking about? And so it sounds like he just completely lost the locker room almost from the get-go this year. And over the last couple years, when he took over, they fired the old coach in the middle of the season, and Doc Rivers took over, and he's like, well, I don't know what you guys want me to do. Like, Doc Rivers immediately looking for the scapegoat, and this is an NBA champion. And this is a guy that maybe 5-6 years ago, we thought of as like a surefire Hall of Famer, one of the great coaches of this century. And man, has his like public image really taken a hit over the last couple of years? The 3-1 blown leads in the playoffs, and now these last couple of failures with Philadelphia, and now here with Milwaukee. Man, Doc Rivers just continues to take a couple of PR beatdowns here with these with how the last 2 years has played out here in Milwaukee. Didn't find anybody, no kind of accountability. Like, this is a former NBA champion. That doesn't just happen on its own. That happens when you have a superstar that is disgruntled and wants out and also has been injured for like half of each of the past two seasons in Giannis. Right. And so that's, that brings us back to, well, did Milwaukee, are they trying to put a negative PR spin? Is Giannis a bad teammate regardless? Or is this just a classic case of a star player that wants to move on and has been basically doing everything outside of, like off the court? Has he been doing everything and anything that he can to kind of force his way out here? Because that's what it kind of feels like. This is a lot on Doc Rivers, but the way the Bucks have played these past 2 years and the dysfunction that is leaking out of Milwaukee, I think a lot of this has to be on Giannis' shoulders as well. And I think it's, we can just dismiss it by saying, well, he wants out of Milwaukee. Okay. We've seen it work plenty of times for Jimmy Butler. That doesn't mean that Giannis won't go to a team and the Bucks won't get top dollar and premium value in return for him, and he won't be a star and win an NBA title elsewhere. It just remains to be seen how this chapter is closing for Giannis's career in Milwaukee and for the Bucks with Doc Rivers in the last 2 years. It is just all around bad. You called it a dumpster fire. I think it's pretty fitting.
4: Yeah, I mean, that's really what they've been ever since they won the NBA championship. I forget how many years ago it was, but it feels like forever ago now, because
0: Five.
4: That Bucks team is pretty, they pretty much fallen apart ever since then. They make the commitment to Chris Middleton. That didn't end up aging well. Drew Holiday ends up leaving out of there. I mean, you look at a lot of those core pieces that they had on that championship run around Giannis, a lot of them are either gone or struggling to stay on the court these days. So I do think that's been a byproduct. I also think the organization just hasn't figured out what plan B or C is. They haven't pivoted well when things haven't gone their way, whether it's one of their starters getting hurt or whether it's the Dame trade not working out at the time. I mean, they've taken some swings, but they've mostly whiffed with those swings. And I think Giannis has just grown tired of not being a part of the championship picture, especially in the struggling Eastern Conference. And to your point, yeah, some of that definitely has to fall at the feet of Giannis. He's the best player on the team, one of the best players in the league. But I think we've seen this case over and over again in the NBA. Once the organization and the player relationship becomes fractured, guys are just ready to move on. And it just starts to deteriorate to the point to where the product on the court ends up failing them as well. So I just think all roads lead to Giannis playing elsewhere next year. Even if it's not at the start of the year, I think he's going to finish the season next year in a different jersey.
0: Oh, at this point, I don't know how he starts this next season with Milwaukee. 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That's coming up next right here on BetMGM tonight on Westwood One Sports.
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1: All right, welcome on back. 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I'm Pat Boyle. I'm my guy Cordell Woodland filling in for Brad Evans tonight. Phone number to join, 310-840-4910. Let's go to the guest line. Man, I could feel it. I could feel it coming through the screen. I could feel it emanating off those glasses of his. The beard is fresh. He's got the white tee with the tats. Oh, man, he's going to look good. He's going to look good in his new role. Cody Decker, who is the new morning show co-host of Derek and Decker on our brand new sister station in L.A., 97.1 The Fan, which you can hear on the Odyssey app. Cody Decker and Derek Fisher, the former Laker great. Cody's still co-host of the Regulars podcast with Michelle Beadle. You can find him on Twitter at Decker6. Cody, dude, welcome. Congrats. Holy smokes. This is awesome.
2: Thank you. Thank you. Thank you. I would be remiss. And by the way, you nailed everything about that thing. The Regulars is with Tanya Ray Fox. She would kill me if I did not go ahead and correct that. And Beadle and Decker is with Michelle Beadle. But everything else, dude, you nailed the living hell out of. Love you. Great to be here. Dude, I couldn't be more fired up if I tried. I'm not kidding. I was telling you off the air. This is a legitimate dream job for me. I grew up listening to morning radio in Los Angeles, California. And you know what? The one thing in Los Angeles, California has been sorely, sorely missing? Sports radio. You go to every single city, New York, you go to Philly, you go to Boston. You know, you got the WFANs, the 670 scores in Chicago. You got the WEIs, the WIPs, all of these throughout the country, but not a damn thing in Los Angeles, California. I grew up listening to the K-Rocks. I grew up listening to the KLOSs, the Mark and Bryans, the Kevin and Beans, and of course, on 97.1, the Howard Sterns. Dude, this is going to be a wild, wild ride. Can't wait to do it.
1: Oh, yeah. Hey, and by the way, so anything I do get wrong, I'll just immediately throw our guy Brandon Combs under the bus, because that's that he had in the rundown, is that you were
2: Brandon.
1: Yeah. So anyway.
2: Brandon.
1: Anyway. So you're back to mornings with the Laker great and Derek Fisher. What part about the new show are you most excited for?
2: You know, honestly, it's going to be the chemistry between me and Derek. I'm really looking forward to you guys getting a look at what we're going to have in store for everybody. Because, Pat, you know me. You know what I'm like. You know, I could be very on point. I can be professional, but I choose not to be. And that is something that really is my sweet spot at all times. And Derek is, you know, one, a Laker legend with 5 rings. I mean, I can't stress enough how much this guy is a pro. This guy is a former GM. This guy is a former NBA head coach. And yes, you got to believe he's going to carry himself with the gravitas of a man that maybe someday wants to get back into coaching. But unfortunately, he agreed to do a show with your boy. So I am going to drag him straight into the nether realm, into our territory in sports talk, and absolutely torpedo any future he has in coaching, because I want to be my co-host for like ever. I love it.
1: Yeah. Yeah. First show on Monday, by the way. So have you been getting used to 6 a.m. to 10 a.m. Pacific time, LA time? Mm-hmm. Have you been getting used to the 3 a.m. or 4 a.m. alarm clock yet? Like, is Cody Decker a morning bird by nature?
2: Baby, I've been a morning guy for the last 4 years. And you know what had actually happened for me? It actually took me flying to New York City and Craig Carton putting me on the Carton Show on FS1 for that year. I had to be in studio every single day at 3:45 a.m. And that was in New York time. That was difficult. L.A., no problem. Daddy can get to sleep at 10 p.m., watch all of the sports, not go to sleep before the L.A. sports all kick off, or the San Franciscos or the Seattles. I can watch every single game, get to sleep at a reasonable time, wake up at 4 like it's nothing, which I do anyway, so I might as well just go in and talk for 4 hours, which I kind of do anyway, so it's nice to get paid for it.
3: Well, Cody, congrats again on the new opportunity in L.A. I'm sure all the fans out there, they will enjoy the show if it's anything like what you're giving us right now. Let's jump into the baseball talk, and I'm going to bring you to my neck of the woods out here in Baltimore. Baltimore, they've been on the struggle bus to start the year, although they have won 3 of their last 4, including taking 2 of 3 from the Yankees this in their last series. They had the day off yesterday. Now they start a weekend series up the Beltway in D.C. Any reason to believe that this Orioles team that is hampered by injuries, that is struggling with consistency, could find a way to turn the corner here soon.
2: Absolutely can. Listen, this is very early in the season, and I know it's so easy to hit the panic button, like we saw in Philly and in Boston right out the gate this season, firing both of their managers. But I really don't think Baltimore needs to worry as much. Yes, mired by injury, but it's not just them. They are not special in this factor, considering the fact that there's only currently five teams in the entire AL that are even above 500. Your guys, the Baltimore Orioles, find kind of kicking into groove. And by the way, Pete Alonso is now starting to swing the bat like Pete Alonso. Once Pete Alonso goes, Pete Alonso will go for a while and do some serious damage in that division. I also like the matchup that they have right now. Listen, they're playing against the Washington Nationals, a team they sorely could face right now because Zach Little's on the mound. Let's be real clear. Good numbers by both Colton Cowser, both great numbers by Gunnar Henderson against the Cats. So, listen, I would look at this Orioles team to start motoring in the right direction. There's two AL teams right now I'm looking at to start their run relatively soon, and that would be them and my boys over in Seattle. I like the Mariners. I think the Mariners are going to get it together.
1: Yeah, well, I got a question about the Mariners coming up in a little bit, Cody, but we got the first iteration of the Subway Series this weekend, brother, a series very near and dear to my heart, Yankees, Mets, and Queens, and two teams that were heading in very opposite directions, but now the Yanks did just put Max Fried on the IL, and they've lost six out of eight. Meanwhile, Carlos Mendoza is seemingly going to make it to MDW and maybe beyond that, and the Mets just swept the Tigers despite still missing Lindor, Francisco Alvarez, Ronnie Mauricio, Luis Robert, and Jorge Polanco. So how do you think this weekend in the Big Apple plays out, and what facet of the series are you looking forward to the most?
2: Well, good news, you don't lose Max Fried in this particular series, considering the fact I don't think he was getting the ball in either of these games. And good news on Max Fried, no structural damage, apparently, and Dr. Eletrage is going to look over the findings as well. Turns out it's just going to be a bone bruise, so no ligament damage is fantastic news for Max Fried and fantastic news for the Yankees. This is also a team that's going to be getting some of their other studs back. Listen, I think the Mets are going to be fine. Do I think they're going to win the NL East? No, I do not. I think there are better teams there. If any team's going to really start their run, I honestly, out the gate, have thought it's the Phillies from Jump Street. That being said, I think this is going to be a hard-fought series. Listen, the Mets are not a bad team, and now they're starting to win some games as well. They've won seven of their last 10, so they're starting to get it together. And as you mentioned, no Lindor, but still no problem in those seven of the last 10. They have bats. They have talent. They have guys in AAA they could bring up that can absolutely help them. I think everybody in New York, as you know, hits the panic button about the Mets pretty harshly because they spent money and the fans are not happy where they spent the money. Because like I said, Pete Alonso is about to get going in Baltimore.
3: Well, you talked a little earlier about how mid the American League is right now. Most of the American League is underwater as we speak, and it's given the opportunity for there to be a couple of surprise teams, two of which have been the White Sox and the Athletics to this point in the year. Which of those two teams do you believe in the most right now?
2: Okay, I will tell you this. I am not surprised about what the White Sox are currently doing. I am not. I have been saying this for an entire year. I want somebody to find these clips and post them because only one man said it and they all called me a madman. I love this White Sox team. I do not believe that this White Sox team will continue to play at this current clip. I really don't. Now, I do think they're playing incredible baseball in a very winnable division that is the AL Central, but I do think this is going to end up being a 500 team when it's all said and done, which they are pretty much right now. They're one game currently over 500. I've been saying from Jump Street that Murakami is going to be the rookie of the year and he's going to hit 40-plus home runs, and so far he's making me look like an absolute genius. I as you mentioned, the other team. Who was the other team? I'm so sorry. Oh, the Athletics. The Athletics were a team that are all up and coming, and I think no one pays attention to them simply for the whole Sacramento of it all. At the end of the day, I do not think they're the best team in the AL West. I do think that is the Seattle Mariners, and the Texas Rangers do intrigue me, and I have to believe that the Astros will rise from the dead like they often do. The only team in that division right now that's an absolute dumpster fire is the Anaheim Angels, and yes, I will refer to them only as the Anaheim Angels.
1: Yeah. And good, luckily, because of how good the Dodgers have been, you probably don't have to talk much Angels and you know, pretend that they're in Los Angeles when they really are in Anaheim. We're talking with Cody Decker here, former big league ball player on BetMGM tonight, Westwood One Sports. I'm Pat Boyle, Cordell Woodland filling in for Brad Evans tonight. Not only that, he is the new co-host of Derek and Decker on the brand new 97.1 The Fan in LA alongside a Laker great Derek Fisher, the brand new morning show on the brand new station. You can hear it on the Odyssey app. By the way, your new boss, who I think is in some ways your old boss, Andrew Williams, our guy Andrew, wanted me to ask. I'm going to throw him under the bus because I'm a nice guy. He wanted me to ask you why your shirt is so tight in all the promotional pictures for the new station.
2: Because it's an XL, and sadly, Daddy fills out an XL more than most people fill out their shirts. I'm sorry I didn't have the money for a double X. There wasn't enough thread to hide these cannons that I call arms. I don't know what to tell you, dude. Daddy's jacked and shirts can't handle it. I'm sorry if he was offended or felt small in that instance, but that's, you know, that says more about him, right? Come on,
1: yes, it does. Yes, it does. Cody, it seemed like it was doom and gloom for Tigers fans when we initially got the news about Tarek Skubal. Surgery to remove loose bodies in his elbow, looking like 2 to 3 months, and then it was just a loose body that had to be removed. I mean, that's like, I don't know, well, it's like 2 a.m. at a bar and the lights come on and you're still there. A loose body has to be removed. You know, anyway, he's back tossing after 2 weeks. How does this impact a wild and incredibly potentially chaotic trade deadline this year for the Tigers and Skubal, considering the dark cloud of an offseason that looms ahead for baseball?
2: Yeah, let's be real clear. If this Tiger team doesn't get it together, and by the time the trade deadline comes around, Tarek Skubal is going to be the sexiest piece ever available at a trade deadline. This guy's won 2 Cy Youngs in a row, and he will help any team, and I'm sure there's a ton of teams that will throw any possible prospect because of that doom and gloom coming right now to win what might be the final World Series based on every single report we're currently seeing and the ridiculous idea of the salary cap and floor that apparently the owners are floating out there, even though that's not what a salary cap and floor is for. Oh, my God, so exhausting. Anyways, I do think that Tarek Skubal will be one of the most sexy pieces that is out there, and everyone under the sun will throw everything they can to get him. But the fact that he's already on a throwing program 1 week out, and somebody did let me know that this was some sort of new surgery that was also done together, so I'm very interested to find out the details of how a man can go from getting his elbow cut open a week ago to throwing literally on the field a week later. That tells me he's going to be back before this deadline of 4 to 6 weeks. I think he's going to be back probably within 1 month, and if that's the case, man, I got to learn whatever this surgery is. And this is going to be a very interesting time. However he bounces back from this injury is going to really tell you a lot of what pitching is going to be like going forward.
3: Cody, we had a couple of managers get canned before we even made it to Memorial Day weekend.
2: NBA one of those style. Teams,
3: you're right. You're right. The NBA has kind of bled into some of these other leagues over the last couple of years with that. Mm-hmm. But in Philly, you know, they let go of Rob Thompson. The Phillies go 12-4 ever since they moved on from him. In your mind, does that validate the firing, or does it mean that maybe it was a little premature?
2: It could be where two things are right at the same time, but I honestly am going to say I wouldn't say it necessarily validates it, but I do think when certain aspects like that were happening, sometimes another voice is very helpful to actually be at the helm. And when you have a guy like Donnie Baseball in there, who already at the time had, 890 wins as a major league manager already, it's not a bad place to actually turn and look. However, I honestly thought it wasn't as much of a different voice in there as much of it was kind of a wake-up call to the team that was in there. Listen, everyone is still expendable. We can move some of your contracts, but it's a team that's also getting older, and it's a veteran team, and it seems like they were starting the year carrying themselves like a veteran team that didn't need to step on the gas. And frankly, someone needed to get them to step on the gas. And since then, as you just mentioned, they have absolutely been playing like their hair's on fire. So different ball club, different NL East all of a sudden.
1: 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Get you some LA questions here in a bit, Cody, but I got to ask you, not only before I ask you about Cal Raleigh going on the IL, which is a kick in the stones for Mariners fans, He was in an 0-for-38 slump and finally busted out of it by washing the funk off, literally showering in his entire uni, and then voila, the next night gets two knocks. What is the craziest thing you've done when you were playing pro ball and coming up in the minors to break a slump? I mean, we all know you got to have a good slump buster, right, Cody?
2: Yeah, no. I'm trying to think of the things that I did. Oh, it's not all that crazy, but I do remember this. I had a game in Frisco, Texas, and it wasn't a game. It was a doubleheader, and it was this true unadulterated nightmare. Dear God, it's one, being in the dead of August over there in Frisco, Texas, the humidity through the roof. I'm just sweating buckets of vodka that I had the night before with my entire team. Just a true nightmare playing this doubleheader over there in Frisco, Texas. Also, it's Frisco, Texas, so that also is a nightmare. So I'm in there in Frisco, Texas, and I'm playing a doubleheader, and I am 0-for-4 in the first game. And I'm like, damn it. All right, we'll get him in the second game. Go in the second game, and it goes extra innings. I end up going 0-for-5 in that game. An 0-for-9 day. Not week, day. 0-for-9. I went in that bathroom with the bat that I used that day, and I redecorated said bathroom quite well. And then I broke my bat into so many pieces that I put them back in my bat bag, which had about 30 bats in it. It was more to send them a message to knowing what will happen when you do not do your job. I broke out of it immediately. Those bats got plenty scared, and life was good, except that I was in the Texas League, and specifically, like I mentioned, Frisco, Texas. That place sucked.
1: That's great. Yeah, it's basically some Joe Boo style, basically,
2: Gotta let them know.
1: Exactly. Let those other bats know. All right, so back to Big Dumper. You know, a day after breaking out of the slump, he strains his right oblique. He's on the IL. Mariners have started to turn around. They're still a game under 500. Are you concerned this is just a 500 ball club this year and last season was maybe a mirage, Cody?
2: I am not concerned, but I am concerned about one thing. It is the bats. The bats need to wake up. Last year, it was seeming like they Freaky Friday themselves. They forgot how to pitch for a good portion of the season, which this is as I've always said and have paraphrased other people in this industry, like a Jake Hassan, who has always referred to them as a God-tier pitching staff. I agree with that assessment. They are a God-tier pitching staff, one seemingly that we don't ever want to talk about. This pitching staff will keep them in every single game throughout the year, and I do think their bats are going to completely wake up. And as the aforementioned great Big Dumper comes back from the IL, I think he'll get himself right. And listen, if he has a down year and hits 25 home runs, that's a hell of a down year. All he needs to do is be productive offensively as opposed to being the 62 home run hitter that he was last year. Don't care about those numbers. I care about him handling the pitching staff and putting up reasonable numbers. And for him, 25 home runs, I won't complain.
3: Well, Cody, I asked you about a couple of surprise teams in the American League earlier. Mm-hmm. I want to go to maybe the most disappointing team in the American League right now, which is the Toronto Blue Jays, coming off a great run last year, going all the way to the World Series, a game away from winning it all, a couple of plays away, really, from winning it all.
2: Should have won it all.
3: Yeah, honest. You can make that argument, honestly, that they should have won it all. I can't quarrel with that. But any faith that they'll be able to turn their season around and get back some of that magic that they had last year?
2: There's faith, but now we're looking at certain teams to kind of pull away a little bit. It worries me that the Rays are just kind of winning at a clip like this or currently have 28 wins. You know that team's got not only a talented bunch of players, but a hell of a deep farm system as well. In this injury era of Major League Baseball, that depth is very important, as the Dodgers have shown us for these last couple of years. I think the Blue Jays will get it together, and the good news is this entire division and league is under 500. So those wild card spots are very open to the entire field as we currently stand.
1: Mm. All right, Cody, let's send you out of here with a couple of quick Dodger Blue questions, since you're going to be talking a whole lot of Dodgers here in your new show, Derek and Decker, on the brand new 97.1 The Fan in L.A. It begins Monday morning, 6 a.m. local time. Cody alongside Laker great Derek Fisher. Paul Skene's still the favorite in the market at BetMGM to win the Cy Young Award, but I think Shohei is winning the thing this year because he's not hitting most of the time now when he pitches, and he's untouchable. He's a 6-1 odds right now, despite the fact that he's got a 0.82 ERA, a 0.82 whip, and 50 Ks in 44 frames. Will Shohei win the Cy Young Award, or is Skene's bound to repeat, Cody?
2: I really think Shohei's on a mission right now, man. These at-bats that he's taken, the games that he's taking off offensively, and Dave Roberts kind of gave away the game early, man. Shohei wants that at Cy Young Award. If he gets that piece of hardware, it solidifies it. It shuts up every old head that exists in Major League Baseball. All those guys that say, well, back in my day, have to shut their mouths because this guy has three MVPs, should be four, three MVPs, multiple Silver Slugger Awards. He had a 50-50 season, won an MVP as a DH, and he's also has a cannon for a right arm. And if he wins a Cy Young, guys, it's game over. Greatest player of all time. He could literally retire right then and there. Stamp it, unanimous, everything. He's the greatest ever. And by the way, it's already too late. He's the greatest ever.
1: Oh, I know Brandon Combs right now is punching air that thinks Barry Bonds is the greatest player of all time. Not anymore.
2: Not anymore.
1: Not with Shohei doing.
2: Not anymore. Doing what he's doing.
1: All right, Cody, real quick. Dodgers have a hole look quite mortal lately, 6-9 in their last 15 games. And for such a hot start, is this a bit of maybe a delayed kick-in of a back-to-back World Series hangover here? Are they in any kind of danger of not winning the NL West this season with San Diego playing really well?
2: I mean, I don't think it matters. This team is going to sleepwalk to 95-plus wins and get into the playoffs. I don't think they give a damn if they win the division. They're happy to go in there as the wild card and do it the hard way because – this team just can do that. This team 2 years ago won the World Series with their AAA pitching staff. This team last year won the World Series because the bottom of their order absolutely carried them towards the end and outrageous defensive plays. This team just will win. And yeah, there are teams that I think that can challenge them. I think the Braves are going to be very interesting in October. I think that the Diamondbacks will be in there in October. It'll be interesting. And yeah, the San Diego Padres are scary. And yes, they are scary with Fernando Tatis Jr. seemingly doing nothing. Wait till he gets going.
1: Yeah. Well, Cody, we appreciate all the time, brother. All the best success.
2: Thanks.
1: And all the great wishes for you and Derek Fisher on the brand new station, on the brand new morning show, Derek and Decker, 97.1 The Fan in L.A. Our guy, Andrew Williams, leading the crew. Mm-hmm. You and D. Fish are going to do amazing things in the morning, man. Can't wait to follow from afar. You can listen to that show on the Odyssey app if you're not in the L.A. market. Can't wait to hear mm-hmm. it, dude. Thanks for joining us.
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1: There you go. 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Cody Decker. 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All right, we got to take a short break here. And when we come back, we're going to go streaking. Cordell Woodland hit it last time he was with us on the show. We'll see if we can get you a 5 for 5 on this Friday. He's Cordell Woodland filling in for Brad Evans. I'm Pat Boyle. 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
1: Welcome on back, BetMGM Tonight, Westwood One Sports. I'm Pat Boyle. We got my guy Cordell Woodland filling in for Brad Evans tonight. 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You could win a $50 bonus bet, an odds boost token, a parlay boost token, or a same-game parlay boost token. All righty, it is time. Big Friday night Major League Baseball. Let's go streaking.
2: We won a game yesterday. We win one today. That's two in a row. We win one tomorrow. That's called a winning streak. It has happened before.
3: We're going streaking! Yeah!
1: All right, Cordell, you've played this game before. You filled in once before for Brad. You nailed it. You went one for one. We go around the crew, and everybody picks one batter just to correctly get a hit. So let's do it here. Big Friday night. I'll start us off here. I'm going to go to the Guardians and the Reds game, which starts in 20 minutes. In Cleveland at Progressive Field, and give me one of the best players in baseball here tonight who's got a bunch of numbers that I think are going to help him out. Give me Joe Ram, Jose Ramirez. Now, on the season, Jose's only hitting 207. It's been a bit of a slow start for him just in terms of the pure batting average. The power numbers are starting to show up. He's got 18 stolen bags, but he's going up against the lefty Andrew Abbott tonight. 4-for-12 career against Andrew Abbott, and when you look at Josie, he normally hits lefties very well, and that is the case. Even in a slow start this year, he's crushing lefties this season. A 283 batting average, a 976 OPS. Last year against lefties, he had a 320 batting average. So Jose Ramirez batting second tonight for the Guardians with a favorable matchup with Andrew Abbott on the mound. Give me Joe Ram for the Cleveland Guardians. All right, Cordell, who are you rolling with tonight?
4: Yeah, I'm going to kind of take the easy way out. I'm going with Shohei. It's not very often here. I got to keep the streak going. And look, this isn't as much of a layup as you think that it would be. Shohei's only hitting 150 in the month of May. So this hasn't been the typical Ohtani month for him at the plate. But the Angels are just free-falling these days. They're a team that gets hit and hit hard. Their starter, and I always struggle with his name, Jack Kokanowicz, he hasn't had

0: a really good last couple of starts, especially his last start against the Blue Jays. He got knocked around pretty good in that one, giving up 6 runs in 4 innings. I think this is a good situation for Shohei, who hasn't been in the lineup since Tuesday, actually hit a home run that night, going 2 for 4. I think Shohei can come out there, keep the streak going, at least for me, and get a hit tonight.
1: Beautiful. All right, Combs, over to you. Not only do we have the Subway Series starting tonight between the Yankees and the Mets, we got the North Siders versus the South Siders, or whatever you guys call it in Chicago. Cubs, White Sox, who are you rocking with?
2: Hey, this is 3 of the 6 days per year that I don't like the Chicago White Sox. So I'm going to actually go with the Chicago Cub. I'm going to go with Carson Kelly, who owns the White Sox over the course of his career. 11 hits in 10 games against the White Sox. Bats over 300 against them. And then going up against Sean Burke, who against National League teams this year in 23 innings pitched has given up 19 hits. So give me Carson Kelly tonight against the White Sox.
1: All right, finally, we go to our VP, our video producer, Monty, a.k.a. the owner and operator of batters-box.com. 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
3: Ketel Marte, I'm taking a layup tonight. Coors Field, best hitting environment in Major League Baseball. He's got the 4th highest matchup rating on my board. I've got his WOBA, ISO, and hard contact all increasing by at least 12%, and that doesn't even include the hitting environment in Colorado. Great trends, 115 elite rated games. He's getting hit 72% of the time. So I think he's going to get it done.
1: Sweet. By the way, I didn't realize it was supposed to be rivalry weekend this weekend in Major League Baseball until I just realized Cubs, White Sox, Yankees, Mets. I was like, all right, what else do we got going? You got Rangers, Astros. So Texas battle. You got Dodgers, Angels. You got Giants, A's. You got Reds, Guardians. You got O's, Nats. That's why you know, Cordell, you were talking about up the Beltway. Wow, I didn't even realize. All right, well, rivalry weekend continues next, and we'll also talk some NBA playoffs. Big night, 2 game sixes. We'll preview them both when we return. BetMGM tonight, right here on Westwood One.
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1: 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All right, Cordell, we got Pistons-Cavs Game 6 coming up here in about 10 minutes from now. Series shifts back to Cleveland. The Cavs finally won their first road game of the entire playoffs in Game 5 when they produced a stunning comeback down 9 with under 3 minutes to go. Detroit melted, James Harden ignited, and then in overtime, the Cavs were just the better team. And they've been the better team for 3 games in a row now. They won both their games at home. They got a chance to win 4 in a row and close out Detroit. But all you got to do is look back to last series, Cordell. The Pistons were down 3-1 against Orlando and produced a big comeback, winning 3 in a row, including that 26-point comeback in Game 6. Do they have it in them again tonight? That's where I'd like to start this debate. After seeing 3 straight, pretty mediocre games from the Detroit Pistons, the Cavs are 4.5-point favorites at BetMGM. The total is 209.5. Cordell, do you think the Pistons have what it takes to bounce back tonight, or are you counting them out?
2: You know, I've been going back and forth on this all the way up until the point where you just asked me the question. Like, I keep flip-flopping because It's tough to really get a pulse on this series right now. I don't look at this series the same way I did Detroit series against Orlando. I always felt like Orlando was playing kind of above expectations and were kind of surprising some people. This Cavs team really all season has been one of the better teams in the East. So I'm not surprised that we are where we are, where the Cavs are a game away from winning this series and going to the conference finals. But I can't ignore the fact that Detroit, every time this year that it feels like their back has been up against the wall, we've seen the best version of this Pistons team. I go back to Cade Cunningham getting hurt on the latter part of the season, and the Pistons really going on a run to kind of cement the number one seed in the Eastern Conference. I do kind of go back to that Orlando Magic series a little bit, and they did. They were on the ropes. The series was almost over, and then they come storming back. Again, I do acknowledge that the Cavs are a better team than the Magic. I also can't ignore the fact that the guys that we have questioned time and time again for the Cavs are the ones leading them so far this series. James Harden, Mobley, like these guys have been the ones that have really come through for them in a big way. And now they're back at home. Cleveland has been so good at home all year for the most part. I'd like to think that tonight you're going to obviously get the best punch from the Pistons. I think the Pistons are probably going to find a way to extend this series and force a Game 7 back in their house. But I don't think the Cavs are just going to give it to them. I'm cautious. I'm optimistically cautious that James Harden is going to somewhat keep it going. But I do think he's due for a letdown. But the thing about James Harden that has worked for him so far in this series is that he has come through in moments where they need him the most. It hasn't necessarily been, oh, James Harden is going off all game. He's kind of picked his spots. And Donovan Mitchell took a little bit of time to get going last game, and James Harden kind of filled that void until Mitchell ended up catching his groove and catching fire later on in the game. I do think that they're going to get some good moments from James Harden tonight, but I think Detroit ratchets up that pressure again and forces Cleveland to start getting back to turning the ball over, because that's been Detroit's formula this entire series. They have to get out in the open court. They have to get those live ball turnovers so that they can get those quick buckets on the other end and kind of deflate a little bit of that confidence that Cleveland has been playing with offensively.
1: Yeah, great, excellent points. Great points. I mean, and let's focus on Detroit too, right? Because I said it the other night, it feels like for me, this team now, they've dug themselves a hole in both of their first two series. They were able to escape with the help of an all-time lifeline. Like the Magic literally had their, it was like the horror movie when you're the killer, they have the killer dead, and it's like, finish him off. We're all yelling at the TV, finish him off. And then they don't. And the killer off, of course, always ends up coming back. Like the Magic were up by 26 and they had the kill. They had the Pistons dead and buried right there. And then they like, you know, they threw like the weapon, like they threw the gun or they threw the knife away. And they were like, And then all of a sudden, you know, like Michael Myers, like rises up. Like that was what the Pistons did. Like you needed to put him away. So I said after game five, it feels like the Pistons are going to need the Cavaliers to donate this game six tonight, which I just don't see happening. Not in Cleveland. The Cavs have been the ultimate Jekyll and Hyde team. They've been great. Their shooting numbers are completely different looking from when they're on the road. They've been a great home team. They've yet to lose at home in the playoffs. Then again, they had yet to win a game on the road, and that trend got bucked. So do we see this trend get bucked? Now that they have the upper hand, they've got the advantage, they have a chance to close it out tonight. Do they donate this game? Do they give this game away? Do we get the James Harden classic game six or game seven meltdown where, I mean, he was brutal in game two. Since then, Cordell, he has been on the up and up in this series. He's been getting better with each passing game. But it's like, can you believe it? Can you just ignore 16, 17 years worth of history where James Harden has historically played his worst basketball at the tail end of a playoff series? Do we get that tonight? Because if Cleveland plays even their B game, I think they win this. I just don't think Detroit's been good enough. They haven't had anybody outside of Cade Cunningham consistently step up. One of those guys was Tobias Harris. He kind of had a clunker last game at home. Duncan Robinson's not even in the starting lineup tonight. He didn't play last game because of a bad back. He's going to play tonight, but he's not in the starting lineup. And I think that speaks volumes about what kind of shape he's in. Dennis Jenkins was the guy that you talked about who filled in incredibly well for Cade Cunningham when Cade had that collapsed lung. Dennis Jenkins wasn't very good for most of this series, and he's going to be all of a sudden be forced into a big role here. You know, he finally had a big game last game with 19 points. Can you count on Dennis Jenkins to do that again? And then there's the biggest culprit of why Detroit's in this 3-2 hole, Jalen Duren, who gets his first All-Star nod this season. He has been brutal, Cordell, to the point where J.B. Bickerstaff literally closed with the former G League MVP, B-Ball Paul Reed, instead of having Jalen Duren on the floor. So if Detroit's going to do this, they're going to have to take it. I don't think they're capable the way they've played. I think if this is Cleveland would give it to them, if anything. But if the Pistons are going to win this game tonight, who do you think has got to step up outside of Cade Cunningham? Who has got to be that number two guy?
2: Well, look, you, all your points are valid. And look, Durant has to be one of the guys to step up. Tobias has to do it. And look, Tobias has fought his own demons this postseason because he's usually has a lot of that James Harden syndrome with him. You know, you go back in time with Tobias in Orlando, Tobias in Philadelphia. He usually disappears come April when the playoffs start. That hasn't really been the case for him for the most part. That's been one of the big surprises, honestly, of this postseason to this point, has been Tobias Harris being a huge focal point offensively for the Pistons. That has kind of gone away. He's come back down to earth. I don't agree with Bickerstaff sitting Durant the way that he did in that last game, and I get it. He hasn't been good, but you just said it. If they're going to do anything, he has to be a part of that. He has to contribute some way, somehow. And I can't ignore the fact that with him not on the floor, all of a sudden, James Harden's getting those floaters in the paint. All of a sudden, all those alley-oops at the basket are becoming easier. He may not be getting those easy buckets that he was getting throughout the regular season because it's the postseason. Teams are going to tighten that up in a seven-game series, but he can still help you. Now, what, the other night, I think he only had like 3 rebounds. That's inexcusable. That is just completely inexcusable. He's got to get his head in the game, but you got to challenge this guy to play at his A, to give you his A game, because if he's going to be on the bench for the last 6-7 minutes of the game, you stand no chance. I just thought that was kind of waving the white flag a little bit. I didn't agree with that, despite him not playing well. He has to be on the floor for them. He has to. You can't allow Jared Allen to get out there and get those easy alley-oops the way that he was getting. Like, you need somebody at the basket that can be a little bit of a force on the back end of your defense. So if it's just that and him making a more concerted effort to get on the glass, that in itself can help Detroit. But look, we can sit here and talk until we're blue in the face about somebody stepping up and helping Cade Cunningham, and somebody does need to step up and help him. But he's also got to just go out there and do it himself too. And I think Cade needs to realize that this is one of those games where when you're the best player on the team and it's win or go home, you've got to be the one to have the best game on the floor that night. He's got to force the issue a little bit. And that's a challenge for Cade, who likes the game to kind of come to him naturally. He doesn't force anything really. He's a little too relaxed, a little too chill at sometimes, a little too passive. I need the ball in Cade Cunningham's hands a lot tonight. I need to see him aggressive, not settling, attacking the basket, getting those big guys in foul trouble, and kind of leading the charge and taking some of the pressure off of some of your struggling role players, because once they see the star get going and rolling, they'll kind of follow suit. They'll hit a couple extra shots, but it's got to be a Cade Cunningham night where he's going potentially 30 plus. He's got to have his best game of the postseason tonight. And that's the burden that you wear when you're the best team, when you're the best player on the team. Cade is naturally a guy that wants to get everybody involved. Tonight might not be the night for that. He's got to go get a bucket.
1: Well, I mean, they wasted his best game of the playoffs last game. He had 39 points, 9 rebounds, and 7 assists, and they still lost. So, like, what is it going to take, 50 tonight from Cade Cunningham?
2: It might.
1: I'll tell you what, I think just as important as Cade scoring and finding who's going to be that secondary guy, whether it is Dennis Jenkins, whether we finally get a good game from Jalen Duren, I think on the other side, Asar Thompson, who had a brutal game 4, and then he was much better last game. Mm-hmm. He has got to stop Spida. He's got to stop Donovan Mitchell, which he did for the most part. Only 21 points for Spida. But you look at the 2 games at home in Cleveland this series, 35 and 43 points. So how can they stop Donovan Mitchell is just as important as who is going to step up and do some scoring tonight for the Detroit Pistons. 310-840-4910. That game just got underway, so let's quickly move ahead, and we'll talk about this game in more detail a little bit later on, because we still got over 2 hours before it tips off. But Spurs T-Wolves game 6 tonight as well in Minnesota. San Antonio up 3-2. Minnesota win or go home. First time in this series that we've had 2 days off between games. And Cordell, I think that is going to be a monstrous lifeline for Ant-Man. I'm expecting Anthony Edwards, one of the best games we've ever seen him play in the postseason. I would be very wary of counting out Anthony Edwards and the T-Wolves tonight. Now, Cordell, here's some context for you. I picked them to win this series. I've been picking them to win every game. They've been blown out now twice. Wemby looks completely unstoppable, looks unguardable. Ever since he got outside of getting ejected, he has been the best player on the floor. And so I get it. San Antonio's looked like the better team. Minnesota's missing DiVincenzo. They're a little bit banged up. I still think backs against the wall, Minnesota's going to give you their best effort tonight, despite a couple of games where they haven't given their best effort. You know, they went up 1-0 on the road, and then that game 2, they got down double digits early, and they basically looked like they packed it in. But do you think San Antonio closes it out tonight? Are you with me? Do you think Ant-Man's going to have a monster game, or do you just simply think Wemby is too freaking good and Minnesota can't stop him?
2: Yeah, I think this is one of those situations where two things are true. I think Wemby is so freaking good. I do think he's unstoppable. I do think when it's all said and done, the Spurs will win this series. I don't think it happens tonight, though. I agree with you. I think the extra day of rest benefits Minnesota more than it does San Antonio. I think Ant's going to empty the tank tonight. I think the defensive pressure is going to ratchet up big time for Minnesota because it has to. It's all about limiting everybody else. Wimby's going to do his thing. I think it's just about not letting Stephon Castle be as efficient from the field as he's been so far. He's a really, really good player. Don't get me wrong. And the Spurs have so many different guys that can kill you right now, especially with Dylan Harper there as a rookie. I mean, he's a bucket himself. But I think it's all about taking away some of those guys around Wimby. And then, again, allowing Ant-Man to go out there and do his thing. Now, that also means Julius Randle has got to wake up. He's got to wake up at some point, and he's got to step up to the plate and carry his part of the weight as well. I think Naz Reid, get him a couple of threes, get him going a little bit early. But Julius Randle's he's going to be the one that's tasked with getting those guys in foul trouble, mainly Wimby. Like, put your head down, go to the basket. That's when Julius is at his best. That jump shot that he's developed has gotten really good for him. But just like a lot of these other modern day big men, they get a little too confident in that jumper and they start to settle. He's got to get both feet back in the paint and put pressure on Wimby to, even if it's not getting him in foul trouble, forcing him to come over and guard you when thinking that you're going to go out for a layup. Julius Randle is also a pretty decent playmaker. That opens up the backdoor cut or something for somebody else to kind of dive in behind him, and it's an easy bucket for them. But you got to put Wimby in these stressful spots defensively, because if not, it's going to be a long day for them. So I do think that Minnesota's going to bounce back tonight, and I do think it'll be led by Ant probably having his best game of the series.
1: Yeah, and you mentioned it. Julius Randle's been atrocious. I mean, and you know what? That sounds a bit harsh, because they have asked him to do so much as a playmaker and defensively, right? Like, he's guarded Wemby a bunch in this series, right? When Gobert's off the floor, it's Julius Randle that's guarding Victor Wembanyama. That is not an easy assignment. As much of a bull as Randle is, at 6'8" and just ripped out of his mind, he's given up, you know, nearly an entire foot.
2: Right.
1: So it's just, and when they're on offense, when Ant-Man or Ayo Dosunmu is trying to drive to the bucket, like, Randle is acting like a human battering ram, just trying to grab onto Wemby. Like, they've had a couple of wrestling matches in the paint because he's trying to get Wemby out of the way. And I think all of that they're asking him to do is impacting his offensive game. You're right. He hasn't shot the ball well. He's shooting like 20% from deep in this series. And nothing's coming easy for him around the paint because Wemby's altering every shot. And yeah, I mean, as strong as he is, if they get a bit of a favorable whistle, can they get Wemby into some foul trouble? That would go a long way, because they basically were getting blown out three separate times in game five the other night. Every time Wemby was off the floor, they immediately got back into it. So can they get him into some foul trouble? Does Wemby look a little bit more human tonight, coming off of, you know, he kind of emptied the tank in game five coming off the ejection? But we're in agreement. Anthony Edwards is going to leave it all out there tonight. He's had 2 days of rest, which he hasn't had this entire series. Still not 100% with that knee issue. So it's just going to come down to, like, Minnesota, their effort's going to be there. I imagine their defense is going to be there. It's just going to come down to who shoots the three ball well, honestly. It's not just going to come down to who shoots the three ball well, but I think you and I are both expecting both teams to rebound well, play defense well, because they're both great defensive teams. So then the difference is who hits their threes. Who hits their threes? Who turns the ball over less? Because the both teams want it. I mean, that's not going to be a question tonight. Both have star players that are capable of going off with Ant-Man and Wemby. But the supporting cast, like De'Aaron Fox, has played a little bit better. You mentioned it. Dylan Harper looks like a freaking stud. Looks like he could be the starting point guard on this team next year. Castle's been great. And, you know, Devin Vassell and Keldon Johnson, those are the two vets that are helping out. Minnesota's not getting that help that they need from Randle. You know, Naz Reid's kind of been up and down, and he's a little banged up as well. They need a full 100% team effort tonight. And, again, I think they get it, and I think the cherry on top is maybe a 40 ball from Anthony Edwards. 3-1-0. 840-4910 is the number to join the show. We'll get you the first update of the night on this Pistons-Cavs game. It's the only playoff game in action tonight because the Stanley Cup playoffs get a break with Sabres-Canadiens game 6 tomorrow and the Western Conference Finals set to begin next week with the Golden Knights and the Avalanche. So a lot of hoops tonight, but when we come back, we'll play the Sports Geo game. And Cordell, you're going to love this, man. If you haven't played it yet, it's taken the country by storm. I cannot wait to play it with you when we come back. He's Cordell Woodland filling in for Brad Evans. I'm Pat Boyle. 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
1: Welcome on back. BetMGM Tonight, Westwood One Sports. I'm Pat Boyle. He's Cordell Woodland filling in for Brad Evans. And the phone number to join the show is 310-840-4910. Let's get you your first scoreboard update here of this very busy Friday night in the NBA playoffs. A couple of game sixes. Cavs, Pistons in Cleveland. Cavs up 3-2. They can advance to play my Knicks in the Eastern Conference Finals if they win this game tonight in Cleveland. Up 16-12. With 5 minutes left to go in the first quarter, and it's James Harden having a great game so far early on. The Beard, I believe he just hit that jump shot, so that would give him 7 points, if I'm correct there. 7 early points for James Harden to go with 2 rebounds. Meanwhile, Donovan Mitchell's got 5 points. And for the Detroit Pistons, they are led by Cade Cunningham, who's got 5 points, and Ausar Thompson, who's got 5 points, along with 2 rebounds.

0: rebounds, 2 assists, and 2 steals. So Asar Thompson bringing his best ball tonight. Cavs lead it, though, 16-14. And then we got a busy Friday night in baseball. We'll get you some scores there in just a bit. Rivalry weekend kicking off between a bunch of the teams. But before we do that, Cordell, what we've been doing every day this week is playing this new game called the Sports Geo Game, or the Geo Sports Game, or the Geo Sports app. Have you heard of it before today?
1: I haven't. So I'm very intrigued.
0: Okay, it is basically sports, where sports trivia meets geography. So with that being said, let's get producer Brandon Combs in the mix. Let's get video producer Monty, who, if you're watching live on Twitter or on YouTube, you can follow along, you can play along, and let's play a little sports geo game, shall we? Combs, we got 5 questions, Cordell, yep. And we basically have to answer by putting the pin on the map. So that's about as easy as I can explain it. Combs, what's question number one?
2: All right, first question. Michael Jordan was born in this major city before growing up in North Carolina. I know the answer.
0: Now, Combs, did you play today?
2: I did not, but I know the answer. I know Michael Jordan's my favorite athlete of all time.
0: Yeah, you know what? And it's crazy that I honestly don't know where MJ grew up.
2: No, where he was born.
1: He grew up in New York, didn't he?
2: He was born.
0: Where was he born?
2: He was born in Brooklyn.
1: Oh, yeah.
2: Yep, Brooklyn, New York.
0: Wow.
2: Now, Pat, this is up to you. I don't know, Monty, do you know where Brooklyn, New York is located?
0: I know where Brooklyn is.
2: All right.
3: Somewhere in big area.
0: Yep, zoom in, Monty.
3: That's as far as I can go, unfortunately.
0: Oh, really? Okay. All right, so if you see where it's all, like, all white, that's Queens. Yep, that's Brooklyn right there.
3: Right here?
0: Yep, maybe go a touch like southeast.
2: It's like right on the New Jersey border, right about, isn't it?
0: No, that's too much. Go back northwest more. Right there. Go ahead and let it rip right there.
3: All right, I hope you're right.
0: I am right. I know where Brooklyn is.
2: Boom, you got the shake on the map. You got 100. I know where Brooklyn is, he says. Yeah, you're damn right you know where Brooklyn is. How many miles did we miss that by?
3: 3 miles.
2: 3 miles. Oh, my goodness.
3: Pretty good. Crazy.
2: All right. I like that. All right. Next question. Before Paul Skeens won a national title at LSU, he was a two-way player at this service academy. He wasn't even.
0: Wow, I had no idea Paul Skeens was at a service academy either. My guess.
2: He was at Air Force.
0: Cordell, do you know this?
1: I don't know this one. I didn't know that he was at a service academy either.
0: Yeah, I'm gonna assume it wasn't Army, and I'm gonna assume it probably wasn't Navy. My guess would be the Air Force.
2: Did you not hear me?
0: No. Why did you say it?
2: Yeah, I said it was the Air Force.
0: Oh, okay. No, I didn't even hear you at all.
2: Yes. Air Force Academy is in Colorado Springs, Colorado.
0: Okay. Now, do you know where Colorado Springs is?
2: I have no clue where Colorado Springs, Colorado is. No idea.
3: I do.
0: We know where Colorado is on the map because it's a little tricky between that and, like,
2: Monty knows.
3: I'm in Colorado right now, and I believe
0: that
3: this big city would be Denver right there. So, and Colorado Springs, I believe, is south of Denver. So I want to say it's this city right here.
2: Go for it.
0: All right, Monty. You're taking charge on this, brother. Let that thing rip then.
3: Let's let it rip.
2: See if
0: I think you shook the map again.
2: Oh, we shook it again.
3: Let's go.
2: How many miles off were we there?
0: He must have been right on it. He nailed it.
2: 4 miles.
1: Oh, yeah, that's right on.
2: we've been 7 total miles off of our first 2 pinpoints.
1: That's crazy.
2: That's amazing.
0: Now, for reference, Cordell, you can get a max score of, 200 for each question. So the max score you can get in a round is 1,000. I think the first time we played this, we got like 946, and then yesterday we got like 907. We're at We're at 400. We're at a perfect 400 right now.
2: Oh, God. I think we're about less than that. LeBron James and Steph Curry were both born in the same hospital 39 months apart in this city. Now, LeBron's from Akron, but was he born in Akron? And Steph was born in Akron?
0: It's got to be.
1: I thought he was.
0: Well, Steph, I guess it was Steph's dad playing for the Cavaliers when he was born, because then that makes sense if that's the case.
2: Uh-huh. Are Steph and LeBron brothers?
0: No, but Steph and Seth are.
2: All right. I have no clue where Akron's at. I know where Cleveland's at.
3: Yeah.
2: Is it Akron's what, south of Cleveland or east?
0: Well, Cleveland's on the river, so it's got to be south.
2: Well, so I mean, you see where the
0: lake. Cleveland's on the lake.
2: Yeah, you see where that the second hump in that lake is, Monty, towards the center of the state? That go down more.
3: Right.
2: That next hump. There you go. Right there. That's Cleveland right there.
3: There's nothing there.
2: Well, Cleveland's in that general vicinity.
3: On the map.
2: And I think
0: how can you tell it if it's a major city, Monty, just by the discoloration?
3: Yeah, there just seems to be like concrete or something gray. You know, like roads and utilities. I don't know.
2: Maybe that
3: this is Cleveland?
2: I'm pretty sure Cleveland is that second. Like, I drive through Cleveland all the damn time when I'm driving to Vermont. I'm pretty sure Cleveland's that.
3: Could be right here, I guess. I don't know, man.
2: Akron is. I can't remember if Akron is south or east of Cleveland. Maybe it's both. I don't know.
3: Anybody else got any ideas?
2: I would say
0: I'm going to go ahead and guess that Akron is south of Cleveland.
2: All right.
0: It's like just south. Like maybe like 25 miles.
2: All right. So Monty, go south of where I showed and just put your pin there. Just
3: click here.
2: Yeah.
3: All right.
0: No, go back to where you were.
3: Yeah. Clean base hit. It's not bad. You got a 96.
2: There we go.
0: Okay.
2: 96, all right. Not bad.
0: Not a perfect score, but we'll take that.
3: 57 miles. I'm guessing this was Cleveland up here on the lake.
0: Yep.
2: Mm.
3: And then that's Akron.
2: All right.
3: All right. Next question.
2: Oh, God. This capital's crime rate famously dropped near zero during Manny Pacquiao's boxing matches.
1: Vegas?
0: Is it Vegas or is it the country that he was born in?
2: Yeah, but where's he from?
1: It's outside. We do outside the country too. Okay.
2: Oh, yeah.
1: I'm thinking this is all.
0: Yeah, you can do the entire. Real. Yeah, the whole world is up for game.
2: This is where it gets
0: Manny
2: real,
0: Pacquiao,
2: Cordell.
0: From what? Vietnam?
1: Well, he's Philippine.
3: I don't remember.
1: From the Philippines.
0: Yeah, he is. He's Philippines.
3: Philippines?
2: All right, so.
1: Yeah.
2: Which is in what? Asia?
3: Yeah, I think it's right here.
0: Does that say PH?
3: It does.
0: Yeah, that's the Philippines. It's got to be. Yeah. It's got to be a town, a city in Philippines, right? Or it's either that or it's Vegas. But is Vegas's crime rate that high to begin with?
1: It's got to be Philippines. He's also.
3: Question.
1: No, he's also part of the government. He was a government official and a singer out there, so he does it all.
0: Yeah, it's got to be the Philippines. I don't know what city he's from, or I don't know what city he was in. You know,
3: well, we
0: but
3: just
0: got to be
3: capital.
0: The Philippines.
3: It's the capital of Philippines, so I don't know where that is, but somewhere. We should probably pick one of the bigger islands, I would think.
1: Yeah.
3: So either probably. North
0: that sounds
3: Big Island that, or South Big Island.
2: Let's go.
3: This seems like a huge city.
2: Let's go north.
3: I say we go right there.
2: Are you south or are you north? I'm confused.
3: I'm on north. North. I'm all up right. North.
2: Go.
3: I think it's.
0: Oh yeah, do that one right there.
2: Yeah.
0: Oh, you shook the map.
2: Oh my God.
0: Oh, got it.
2: Let's go.
3: Oh
2: my God.
3: Let's go. Again.
2: Let's go.
0: Monty, are you kidding me?
2: Oh, God.
3: Dude, if my betting card shakes out like this, we're in for a night.
2: We're in for a night. All right, last question, boys.
0: But that's next level stuff. So you got to know a map. Like, it's one thing to know ball and to know sports. It's another thing to know the map. And we're literally zooming in to find out where the most populated spots are. It's called educated guess.
2: All right. So this it might be all you. Cordell, how good are you with soccer?
1: Ugh.
2: Okay.
1: I'm out.
2: All right. Diego Maradona led this club to their first two Serie A championships.
0: Yeah, it's Italy, and he played for, I believe it was it AC Milan?
3: I can't help you out there.
2: I have no clue. The fact that you knew that was Italy was more than I knew.
0: I think he played for Napoli, which is Naples.
3: Where is it?
0: I was in Napoli with my brother. Oh man! And you would think I would know it. It's Central Italy, but it's not the mountains. Actually, it kind of is the mountains, but it's like the city in the mountains.
3: There's something here. Maybe that's it. That's pretty right in the middle. Otherwise, I don't know. Is it by a lake? Lake right there.
0: No. I don't think it's... I think it's near the water.
3: The coast?
0: Yeah. It's on the west coast, and I think it's south of Rome, but I don't... Wait, zoom out real quick. Go to where it looks like it's densely populated, south of that.
3: Right here?
0: Right there. I think that's Naples. I think that's Naples.
3: Third, yeah. All right.
1: What would our guess so far?
3: Let's go, Pat.
2: Oh, my.
3: 99.
0: Oh my God, dude.
2: What's our total score?
3: That's 9 miles.
2: Wow.
3: 989.
2: Unreal.
0: I don't think we're never going to beat that. That's like we literally got a near perfect score.
2: 989 out of 1,000. Yeah, I mean,
0: you just witnessed history.
2: I mean, we could.
1: I feel like I actually accomplished something now.
2: you were a part of something tonight, Cordell.
1: Yeah,
2: you learned something new.
1: That's the highlight of my day.
0: Wow,
2: that's
0: freaking remarkable, man.
2: I love this.
0: We purely guessed on the capital of Philippines, which I just looked it up, by the way, Manila, Thrilla in Manila. And then that was an educated guess on Napoli. I can't believe we nailed that. And Kai Monty nailing Colorado Springs.
2: That is unreal.
1: Yeah, that's
0: what a freaking
3: been to Colorado Springs a few times. So that was
2: and easy. You nailed
1: that's the
2: Brooklyn.
1: Definition of teamwork right there.
2: I mean, you should nail Brooklyn. You live there. Well, not in Brooklyn, but you live close. But, yeah, you nailed it right on the damn head. Unreal.
0: Wow. Brad's going to be pissed when he finds out we got a 989.
2: We're going to tell him Cordell had all the answers, too.
0: Yeah.
2: Cordell did everything, man. Really Cordell knew it all, Brad. This is on you.
0: All right, we'll take a short break. 310-840-4910. We come back at your scoreboard update. We'll also tell you, in our opinions, the best and the worst schedule release social media videos because, I mean, I love them. Maybe for some people, they don't care. I love them. I couldn't get enough. And so I've watched almost every single team's one, and we'll talk about it when we come back. He's Cordell Woodland filling in for Brad Evans. I'm Pat Boyle. 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
1: Welcome on back, BetMGM Tonight. Westwood One Sports. I'm Pat Boyle. He's Cordell Woodland filling in for Brad Evans. And the phone number to join the show, 310-840-4910. You can call, you can text. If you're going to text, I don't know, just maybe listen to the show. I don't know what to do with this one, Cordell. We got a 716 number that texts in. You guys need to acknowledge that these are both playoff caliber goalies. Fine line. We haven't talked a lick of hockey on this show tonight. I don't know.
2: Maybe it means the center. See, this autocorrect gets me sometimes when I send out tweets. Maybe he meant centers. We were talking about some of the big men in the Cavs Detroit series. I don't know. I'm trying to see what they see, but we haven't talked hockey, not even a little bit yet.
1: No, and Combs, now is this a text that came in within the last hour and a half that the show started? I think it is, because I think the text
3: came in at 6:49 Eastern.
1: I don't know, man. I mean, we were talking to Cody Decker. He didn't mention anything hockey.
2: No.
1: That was during our interview with Cody. Actually, that was right after that. That was when we did Let's Go Streaking. I don't know, man. I don't know.
2: It's Friday, everybody.
1: It is Friday. He's putting the fried in Friday, that texter. 310-840-4910. 13-0 run for the Pistons. All of a sudden, they've jumped in front here to start the second quarter. It's 35-25. Detroit leads. Cleveland finally just broke that drought with a couple of free throws. But, yeah, hot start for the Detroit Pistons after it looked like Cleveland had the upper hand. Cade Cunningham's got 7 points. Donovan Mitchell's got 9 points for Cleveland. James Harden and Evan Mobley also with 7. All right, Cordell, yesterday we had our NFL schedule release 2-hour special with Scott Golic and Mike Graham. Scott Graham and Mike Golic. I came back on after at 10 o'clock to a little instant reaction. But then last night, this morning, I was watching more of the schedule release social media videos. I tell you what, some of these social media teams, man, they're clever. They are funny. And I think the most savage was, as they are normally right near the top, the LA Chargers. Did you get a chance to watch their Halo-themed social media video release?
2: I did. The Chargers typically – and look, I'm not going to dress it up like I'm like the biggest – guy when it comes to some of these schedule releases. I think the schedule release is very overblown, to be honest with you. But some of these teams do a pretty good job of really putting their production hat on and putting out some good videos. And the Chargers seem to be

0: one of those teams every year that it seems like they always do a really good job with the production of their video. And I thought theirs was really good again this year.
1: Yeah, I mean, they make fun of Raiders fans by basically, you know, saying that they're all criminals, right? They say release the fans and then they let them out of jail. They right. get after the Patriots by saying conquer the cupcakes, making fun of the Patriots' soft schedule last year. And, yeah, they do the nothing to see here when that was their alluding to the Russini-Vrabel mm-hmm. joke. I think the biggest thing they actually had a lot of people upset was they basically – had Denver Broncos Bo Nix, and they throw like, you know, like a halo grenade at his ankle and it blows up. Just poking fun there at the Bo Nix fractured ankle, which right. I thought was again, that's why producer Brandon Combs labeled it the most savage. The funniest ones, the Chiefs were great. They used, and mm-hmm. I always blank on his name, the actor's name, but he was in The Hangover. He's the one that goes, "Not up in here." And he's in a ton of other movies. He's tremendous. I'm blanking on his name. But they had him, and I forget the actress's name as well, but it was basically like an old-school commercial where they're selling products, and they did that. And they're supposed to be like a divorced, married couple. They took a couple of nice jabs at some teams there. The Seahawks, they were like, oh, and, you know, here's a franchise that you can buy. It was $1 billion, but nobody's buying it, so it's only like $10. Because the Seahawks are having trouble selling the franchise, so I thought that was – that one was pretty funny.
0: Yeah, I mean, and I it's funny you bring up the Chiefs one. I was watching that actually this morning, and I thought it was okay. I'm a sucker for retro stuff. So when you start going and doing like 90s themed type of production, I'm a sucker for that type of stuff. But it looked like a lot of people weren't really feeling the Chiefs videos for whatever reason, but I saw a lot of people. Now, granted, you got to take that with a grain of salt. If you look in the comment section on anything on the internet, you're going to find nothing but negativity.
1: Exactly.
0: Anyway, which is exactly what I found.
1: Yeah, Rob Riggle, by the way. Thank you, Monty. Rob Riggle. He's yeah. hilarious. I thought the Titans one was good, too. They basically just went up to a bunch of people and fought and found their lookalikes for the star players on the other team. Except for Myles Garrett, when they did the Browns, they literally just found this like little, you know, husky white kid, which is funny. But a lot of the other ones were good. Especially they get this old guy wearing like a Canadian tuxedo. He's got all denim on, and he's got long blonde hair. And they're like, "Trevor Lawrence, Trevor Lawrence." He goes, "No, no, I'm not Trevor Lawrence." I thought that one was funny.
0: Actually, you know, a lot of people on the internet, they ended up putting out, I guess, some of the behind the scenes stuff earlier today, because it kind of had everybody around the world talking. Did Trevor Lawrence cut his hair? And then they kind of put the video out today saying, no, it was a wig. He's still sunshine. He still got the hair. Because a lot of people were scared. And you brought up the Raiders earlier, because because of the Chargers video. I actually thought the Raiders had a pretty good video too. They went with the Step Brothers theme with Kirk Cousins and Fernando Mendoza. I thought that was pretty clever.
1: Yeah, it was good. It went on too long, as would most right. things with Kirk Cousins and Fernando Mendoza, who we've quickly learned is just as goofy. But yeah, that was the beginning was good. All right, when we come back, we're going to preview the AFC North after the schedule release here on
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